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3: It's 6 o'clock. Here's what you'll remember about today, July 13th, 2026. Work is still underway to find out just how many tornadoes touched down across Saskatchewan over the weekend.
4: Lots of sites to look at just because there were so many reports.
3: One more chance to see the Snowbirds after their final performance in Moose Jaw.
5: On the way to Saskatoon, the team's going to do some low-level passes.
3: An actor known for his role in Jurassic Park has died.
6: It's a dinosaur.
3: In Saskatoon, sunny in 25, and in Regina, sunny, it's 26 degrees.
2: This is the Day in Review with Andrew Shepherd.
3: Thanks for joining us tonight. The tornado count from the weekend continues to climb. Reporter Abby Zivrink has the latest from Environment Canada.
4: Really crazy weekend.
7: Terry Lang is a meteorologist and tells me they have a lot of work ahead of them, sifting through all the reports of possible twisters.
4: Oh, hundreds of reports, but that doesn't mean there were hundreds of tornadoes.
7: Lang says it seems like there were possibly upwards of 15 tornadoes in our province between Friday and Saturday.
4: We're still trying to classify all of those, so we don't have a solid number.
7: She says it has been a busy year with the stormy weather.
4: We went from a wet spring into a wet summer. That fuels the storms.
7: Lang says people with the Northern Tornadoes Project are out trying to see the damage and confirm any tornadoes.
3: Thanks, Abby. The Northern Tornadoes Project has already confirmed 8 tornado touchdowns. It was a real-life twister moment for some families in Waldheim over the weekend when a tornado touched down, damaging homes, power lines, the golf course, and other businesses. Our Libby Gray reports back from the town after surveying the damage.
8: Ironically, Cindy Lowen was watching twisters last week. She didn't realize she was just days away from a tornado coming dangerously close to her own home.
9: And I'm just envisioning, you know, like the car being taken up.
8: Close. It was actually the massive tree in her front yard that was ripped out of the ground, roots and all.
9: The big tree started to lift out of the ground, and so that's when my husband yelled, "Get to the basement!"
8: Lowen says she's glad the tree didn't go through their home or block the road, and most of all, she's glad her kids were safe up at Redberry Bible Camp during the storm. In Waldheim, I'm Libby Gray.
3: Check out the photos of the damage at ckom.com and cjme.com. The Snowbirds brought thousands of people together in Moose Jaw on Saturday, including families who've been coming to the hometown show for generations. Our Jacob Bamhauer was there.
10: For the Bodis family, the Snowbirds have always brought them together.
11: Him and I have been going back to the 70s. Well, I have. He's back into the
12: probably seen him 15 or so times.
10: Now they're passing those memories to the next generation.
13: It's a good show. I just liked all the moves, and one of them was to me a little scary. I thought they were going to crash like 7 times already.
10: And as the smoke cleared over Moose Jaw, one family tradition was carried on even if the hometown show is taking a break. At Moose Jaw's Municipal Airport, I'm Jacob Bamhauer.
3: After that last show in Moose Jaw, there will be another appearance by the Snowbirds tomorrow. They're flying into Saskatoon between 11 and noon, and the public can come see them at the Saskatchewan Aviation Museum. Brian Swidrovich was the top organizer for air shows in the past. He says other communities will get a visual treat tomorrow.
5: Craik, Davidson, Keniston, Hanley, Dundurn. On the way to Saskatoon, the team's going to do some low-level passes.
3: To see the Snowbirds at the Aviation Museum, there will be a $10 minimum donation to get in. Another year has come and gone at Country Thunder in Craven, and police were busy. 54 people got roadside suspensions for consuming alcohol or drugs before driving. 2 were also charged with impaired driving. The only other criminal charge laid was for assault. More than 1,000 vehicles were checked at the entrances, with 460 tickets and warnings handed out. Former Regina Police Chief Farouk Sheikh is calling his firing unjustified and wholly disproportionate. Sheikh was fired last year for sending inappropriate text messages to a member of the Regina Board of Police Commissioners.

0: a damaged windshield and front bumper. The police watchdog says officers did nothing wrong leading up to a deadly crash in Moose Jaw. It says it started in November 2024 when three men went to a trailer court to confront another man over the ownership of a garden tractor. Everyone eventually left, and later police got a call about the three men in a Honda Civic chasing a woman in a truck with the man they confronted in the passenger seat. When police tried to pull over the Civic, it took off, going around 100 kilometers per hour down Main Street and rolled. The police watchdog says none of them were wearing seatbelts, and one of the passengers died after being thrown from the vehicle. It says there will be no charges laid against police. Three people are dead following two separate single-vehicle rollovers in Saskatchewan. Both happened yesterday. The first was on Highway 24 near Pelican Lake First Nation, killing a 31-year-old man and 39-year-old woman. A third person was taken to hospital with serious injuries. The other rollover was on Highway 8 north of Kamsack, killing a 50-year-old man from Norquay. It's not game day on the Green Zone without hearing from longtime listener Les Stevens, who you know as Les from Corning. For decades, he's been calling into the postgame show, making a province laugh after hard-fought wins and embarrassing losses. Les has stage 4 cancer now and checked off a bucket list item yesterday, attending the tailgate party before the game.
1: Oh, this is amazing. The people are so friendly. Everybody's so happy. And it's incredible. It's just incredible.
0: He's never been to a Rider game, but because of the heat, he couldn't stay for the game. But he is hoping to return for their next game on the 23rd against Edmonton. And Hollywood is mourning today following the death of Sam Neill. The New Zealand actor is known for his role in Jurassic Park as Dr. Alan Grant.
2: After careful consideration, I've decided not to endorse your park.
0: Neill said he had a rare type of lymphoma in 2023, but his family said he was cancer-free when he died. He was 78. It's 6:07. For Regina and southern Saskatchewan, a few clouds tonight, low 18, then tomorrow, partly sunny, high 28. Cloudy for Wednesday with a 60% chance of showers, high 24. In Saskatoon and central Saskatchewan, a few clouds tonight, low 14. Tomorrow, risk of a thunderstorm in the morning, then partly sunny, high 26. Cloudy on Wednesday, high 27. Across Saskatchewan, the Battle Fords 23, Prince Albert 25, Swift Current 27, Weyburn 30, Estevan 30, Yorkton 25, Moose Jaw 26. In Regina, sunny, northeast wind at 13, it's 27 degrees. And in Saskatoon, sunny, northwest wind at 11, it's 25 degrees. Now time for sports from the Green Zone with Jamie Nye.
3: Well, the Major League Baseball All-Star Week is underway. The Home Run Derby just getting started in Philadelphia. Of course, eight batters, including two Phillies, the hometown favorites, Kyle Schwarber and Bryce Harper. For tomorrow's game, you'll see some Blue Jays content. Of course, Ernie Clement starting on the infield. You have John Schneider as the manager, and Dylan Cease will take the mound as the starting pitcher for the American League, Louis Varland working out of the bullpen. Couple of NHL contracts, the Winnipeg Jets signing first-round pick Vigo Bjork to a three-year entry-level deal, the Buffalo Sabres signing forward Peyton Krebs to a four-year $18 million contract. And in the Canadian Football League, the Rough Riders heading on to their bye week with a 4-1 record after yesterday's dominant win. But the BC Lions have named a new special teams coordinator. They fired Corey McDermott after an 0-3 start. They've now hired Dennis McKnight. He's been around the league for a while, most recently with the Hamilton Tiger Cats. That's your Green Zone Sports. I'm Jamie Nye.
0: This is the Day in Review. It's 6:09. Still ahead.
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10: It's 6:12. I'm Andrew Shepherd. Drivers are paying more at the pumps as global tensions keep oil markets on edge. Roger McKnight is the chief petroleum analyst at Enpro. He joined the Evan Bray Show with guest host Amir Cherry to break down what's driving higher fuel prices, how the conflict in the Middle East is influencing the market, and what you can expect for the rest of the summer.
11: Well, it's sort of a revolving dory that you're going in and you're going out. The ceasefire is on. Prices come down. The ceasefire is off. Prices go up. So right now it's off, so prices are going to go up. How long this goes on for, I'm really having a tough time reading President Trump's mind. I don't think he understands the memorandum of understanding, because I certainly don't. So I empathize with the consumer, because they're asking questions that really nobody has any answer to. I watch the stock market. I watch the New York Harbor futures prices. They change every day. They change by a different amount. Depends if the war is on, the war is off, whatever anybody else is saying. So it looks... And we're running up to the U.S. midterms in November. God knows what's going to happen between now and then, because in all honesty, global inventories are very, very low, and this is not a good sign. When your inventories are low, your prices are going to have to go up, and there's no way you can replace some of these inventories right now, because everybody's been going to the corner store, going to the strategic petroleum reserves, everybody is, and they've been drawing down on that, and that's been keeping prices down, but that's going to come to a crashing end.
12: So, okay, I want to talk about the midterms in a minute, but let's talk about first what's been happening just in recent days. It's been several days now of these strikes going back and forth again between Iran and the United States, of course, with that ceasefire ending. How quickly do we feel the impact of that when it comes to the pumps here? Are we already seeing gas prices going up? Can we expect them to be going up higher and higher over the next day or two?
11: It's 48 hours, basically, from the time the New York Harbor prices come out, the closing prices, which is about 4 o'clock Eastern time. It's 24 hours for it

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2: 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The Day in Review.
3: Good evening. Still ahead on The Day in Review. Country Thunder with a Side of Rock.
4: They came out and the energy was off the charts. 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
3: Well, that was the Riders we all love to see taking complete control in their game against Hamilton yesterday. Green Zone analyst Daryl Davis joined Mark Loschak on the CKOM Morning Show to talk about the result.
5: Oh my goodness, Shaq, I pity those players, man. There was a thermometer showed like 48 degrees Celsius on that turf. I can't imagine that. Thankfully, I'm in the media. I get to sit in an air-conditioned press box, so I'm pretty happy about that part.
6: Well, I guess it tied for the hottest game, on that 41 that you're talking about, or 48 or whatever it was, that was with humidity, but the actual temperature was 35. It tied the hottest Rider game back to 1952.
5: Unbelievable, man. I wasn't at that game, by the way.
6: They probably didn't have air conditioning in the press box back then either.
5: No, probably not.
6: They did it with the wide open. Okay, so let's talk about the game a little bit. I mean, a big win, big decisive win. This is what we want the Riders to do. None of this comeback football. We want to just take control of the game. But, always a but, are they going to be able to do that against teams like Edmonton and Toronto?
5: Yeah, that's always a good question. You know, Edmonton, they play Edmonton home and home next after a week bye, so a week-long bye. So that's going to be the next question. Can they do it against a really good team? Hamilton was a really good team, but without Bo Levi Mitchell, their quarterback, they're not very good. They held in there because of their defense for a little while, but the Rough Riders just totally wore them down, and you're right. They needed a dominating performance somewhere along the line just to prove that they're the reigning Grey Cup champions, that they're a real contender for the Grey Cup again. And I think that they proved the point yesterday. Yeah, they're a pretty strong football team.
6: Well, they're looking for all the turnovers, which they got yesterday. But was that, I mean, obviously, of course, talent comes into play, but was that also just battered quarterbacking?
5: A little bit of that, yeah, but the Rough Riders' defense played very well,
6: yeah.
5: Right? They relied on a four-man front that they didn't have to blitz very often. They just all did their job, and you're right, the turnovers had become a bit of an issue, right? The funny part, though, Shaq, is that 107-yard interception return for a touchdown by Josh Woods, he's a linebacker. He's the only guy on the team who has had an interception through these five games. The defensive backs still haven't picked one off, and he's teasing them. I wrote a story about him last week for the newspaper, and he's teasing his fellow his defensive backs, and he's got better hands than they do. So he's doing a good job. They all played pretty well defensively. I think the offense wasn't great, but that defense really won that game. And you're right, great, but that defense really won that game. And you're right, it was against Jake Dalagala, who wasn't very impressive at quarterback, but neither were his receivers at catching the ball or his offensive line at protecting them. So that has a lot to do with the Riders and their defense.
6: We got about 30 seconds left, Daryl. Kicking game, though, still suspect.
5: That's a real good point. You know, he missed, Alex Hale's a rookie kicker. He missed a 35-yarder going into a slight wind. But then later in the same quarter, the head coach, Corey Mace, decided they weren't going to try a 48 and a 47-yard field goal. Their strategy is changing because they don't have faith in their kicker. I think it's time for them to find a new kicker who they do have faith in. That's a tough thing. You got to have a kicker who you can trust from 50 yards in the CFL, and the Riders don't have that.
3: That's Green Zone analyst Daryl Davis. This is the Day in Review. I'm Andrew Shepherd. Still ahead, the Evan Bray Encore. But first, that's a wrap on Country Thunder for another year. Justin and Wheels from Z99 saw Creed on Saturday, and they joined the Greg Morgan Morning Show with guest host Kevin Martell with a review.
7: Country Thunder, every single year, is such an impressive event. Like, I love that they're doing these rock events. On the Saturday night, they had Nickelback, and then Def Leppard, and then Creed Saturday night. In all that heat, let me tell you, there was some rock and roll being played.
4: I think we forget that Creed is a heavy metal.

0: band.
1: They are heavier.
2: Especially like on Z99, we play Higher and One Last Breath. They came out and the energy was off the charts. You're like, oh, this is a rock show. Pyro, loud, heavy guitars. And then, yeah, when they were playing that song, Are You Ready? Yeah. That was kind of the first one that I would say I knew. I'm like, okay, I know this one.
1: They had a song as well, What If? And I mean, that is a rock song, to your point, Justin. Like, it's a heavy song. It was on, like, Scream 2's soundtrack. I mean, we're talking about a horror movie, so when you sometimes think, you know, they're kind of a Christian band. I'm not sure if they still are or what. But I mean, that one is certainly heavy.
3: I went with my wife, and I looked to her when Scott Stapp came out with all the lights in pyro, and she was like, oh. And I'm like, yeah, this is rock and roll tonight.
2: I could see a lot of the 20-somethings going, I don't know any of these songs, because they came out with all their heavy stuff. They're like, where's With Arms Wide Open?
1: And here we were back in grade 7, grade 8, and Creed was just at the peak of their popularity. And here we are all these years later. I don't want to do the math, but they're back.
3: I will say, Scott Stapp, 52 years old.
2: Oh, he looks good.
1: Does he sound good?
3: Oh, unbelievable.
2: Amazing.
3: Looked like the Wolverine up there. Like Hugh Jackman. He was ready to rock and roll, and he brought it.
1: And he's hard not to imitate. You hear him sing, you hear those songs, and you want to do your own Creed. You want to do your own Scott Stapp. It's just, he's contagious.
2: It's like when you're hanging out with your friends who have a thick accent, you try not to take on their accent because you sound like an idiot. But with him, you suddenly get a little more gravelly.
3: I was pushing my jaw out all night.
2: Are you ready?
4: That's Justin Wheels from Z99 after seeing Creed at Country Thunder. This has been the Day in Review. 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
4: It's 6:30. I'm Andrew Shepard. RCMP reveal what kept them busy at Country Thunder. The number of confirmed tornado touchdowns keeps rising.
10: This was a really crazy weekend.
4: And there's another chance to see the snowbirds in Saskatchewan this week. In Regina, sunny and 27, and in Saskatoon, partly sunny, it's 25. Your ears may still be ringing, and some may still be nursing a hangover after another year at Country Thunder in Craven. Police say more than 1,000 vehicles were checked at the entrances. 54 people got roadside suspensions for consuming alcohol or drugs before driving. Two were charged for impaired driving. Another 460 tickets and written warnings were handed out. RCMP also laid one assault charge while also responding to things like mischief, theft, and disturbing the peace. Many across Saskatchewan are still in cleanup and repair mode, dealing with the aftermath of several tornadoes over the weekend. Reporter Abby Zivering has the latest from Environment Canada.
0: Terry Lang is a meteorologist and tells me it looks like there were upwards of 15 tornadoes between Friday and Saturday, but they're still trying to confirm numbers.
10: Lots of sites to look at just because there were so many reports.
0: She says this year is particularly crazy for severe weather.
10: All the water that we've gotten, the crops are in full bloom, so they're giving off a tremendous amount of moisture. So that's all coming together to make for a really, really busy season.
0: Lang says people with the Northern Tornadoes Project are out trying to assess the damage, figure out where tornadoes actually touched down, and classify how strong they were.
4: Thanks, Abby. And so far, 8 tornadoes are confirmed to have touched down. SaskPower is still working to restore a large outage east of Prince Albert caused by those storms. About 2,000 people are without power in the Nipawin area due to damage to the power grid. That's also led to a SaskTel wireless outage in the area, impacting places like Marine Lake, Porcupine Plain, Greenwater, and Carrot River. For some farmers, this year's weather isn't just frustrating, it is financially devastating. Bill Probilski is the president of APAS. He says flooded fields and crop losses are putting pressure on producers, and the safety net isn't keeping up.
11: The programs are designed for average conditions, but when there's complete disasters like this, the programs are inadequate to recover for producers and in some cases very slow to react.
4: He says this year's growing season is exposing gaps in the current system, and he's hoping governments will act before producers face another season like this. It's not a full air show, but the snowbirds will be flying into Saskatoon tomorrow between 11 and noon.
12: The jets will taxi in and park at the Saskatchewan Aviation Museum, which is in the southeast corner of the airport property.
4: Brian Swidrovich organized past air shows in Saskatoon and says you can take it in with a $10 minimum donation.
12: Well, they're going to get within about 100 feet of the jets. Nobody's obviously allowed near them. They're operational at this point in time.
4: He says on their way to Saskatoon, the snowbirds will also do low-level passes over Craik, Davidson, Keniston, Hanley, and Dundurn. The woman RCMP believed was abducted has been found safe. 30-year-old Nikita Sim was reportedly taken from a home early this morning near Makwa Lake and southwest of Meadow Lake. Mounties are still searching for 31-year-old Kevin Ross Watt, who was charged with kidnapping with a firearm. Police say he may be traveling in a gray 2009 Chevrolet Impala, which has a damaged windshield and front bumper. If you see him, you're told not to approach and to call police. The police watchdog says no charges will be laid against officers following a deadly crash in Moose Jaw. This happened in November 2024, when police got a call about a Honda Civic with three men inside chasing a truck. Police tried to pull over the Civic, but it took off, going about 100 kilometers per hour down Main Street, and it rolled. No one was wearing a seatbelt, and one of the passengers was thrown from the vehicle and died. The police watchdog says this all started with a confrontation in a trailer park over the ownership of a garden tractor. Happening now, the U.S. military is carrying out more attacks on Iran. That's after President Donald Trump announced a new blockade on Iran in the Strait of Hormuz today. He's also imposing a 20% charge on all cargo shipped through the strait. Oil closed up nearly $7 per barrel today. And if there is a Rider game, you can expect to hear less from Corning. Call into the Green Zone postgame show. Les Stevens has stage 4 cancer and checked off a bucket list experience yesterday by attending the Rough Riders tailgate. He says none of it would have been possible without his sister.
13: Hey, they bought me this jersey and everything, and they said, you got to go. And so I just chose the day, and let's go get her done.
4: But because of the heat, Stevens wasn't able to stay for his first game. He's hoping to return for their next home game against Edmonton on the 23rd. The latest local news is as close as your phone. 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In Regina and southern Saskatchewan, a few clouds tonight, low 18. Then tomorrow, partly sunny, a high 28. Wednesday, cloudy with a 60% chance of showers, high 24. In Saskatoon and central Saskatchewan, a few clouds tonight, low 14. Tomorrow, risk of a thunderstorm in the morning, then partly sunny, high 26. Wednesday, cloudy, high 27. For news anytime, go to CJME.com and CKOM.com. 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
15: Heatwave, some of you listeners are still waiting for this fever to break. With Humidex values reaching 42 to 45 degrees Celsius across southern Saskatchewan. Hello, I'm Tamara Cherry. I'm filling in for... Frank's waving to me. Hello, Frank. I'm filling in for Evan Bray this week. Happy to be here with you. And what a hot weekend it was. And in that heat, a big win for the Riders yesterday.
16: Touchdown, Riders. It's a blowout. It's a romp in Regina as the Riders roll 38-7 the final.
15: A romp in Regina under that very, very hot sun yesterday. And with that big win for the Riders came a big win for Dawn in Saskatoon, who takes home our prize for green and white prognostications. Dawn guessed a Rider win over the Tiger Cats of 31-13 with a total score of 44. The actual score, 38 Saskatchewan, 7 Tie Cats, total score of 45. So big congrats to the Riders and big congrats to Dawn in Saskatoon. All right, it is time for the Big Talker.
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15: Well, the weather, as I've already mentioned, continues to keep us on our toes, from major flooding now to intense heat. It's been a bit of a whiplash for the whole province, including our farmers out in the field. At the same time, recent rainfall has brought much needed relief to many areas, but also flooding, crop damage, and delays for others. And a study from the Agricultural Producers Association of Saskatchewan shows producers are receiving a shrinking share of every food dollar Canadians spend, even as grocery prices remain high. Joining us now to walk us through this is Bill Probilski, president of APAS. Bill, I know you're joining us from the East Coast today, but you were in the province enjoying, or maybe not so much enjoying, the heat over the weekend. How are things out in Halifax?
11: Well, it's a gorgeous day here this morning in Halifax, to be sure.
15: Yep. Oh, all right. So, Bill, let's talk about how our farmers are doing in the field. There's been lots of ups and downs in the weather, lots of high temperatures as the ups and downs with all the rainfall that we've been having. Has this all been helping or hurting our farmers?
11: Some of both, actually. There's certainly areas of the province that have welcomed the extra rain, especially those areas that have been dry for several years in a row. They're finally getting the rain that they've needed, and crops are looking quite nice in those areas. Other areas, not so much, particularly east central northeast, where it's been extremely wet, and there's been significant crop damage because of the excess moisture, and the extra heat now certainly isn't helping relieve any of that stress on the crops.
15: So, Bill, you farm up around Yorkton. What has your experience been in those parts lately?
11: Yeah, certainly extremely wet. We started the year wet and late, and it's gotten wetter and later as the year has gone by. We've gotten quite a bit of rain, some flooding, but certainly a lot of crop damage from the excess moisture.
15: What is the sweet spot when it comes to rain? I'm not a farmer. I think a lot of listeners know that, but we always say, like us city gals, when we have a lot of rain, well, it's good for our farmers, but not always. So what is the sweet spot that you guys are looking for this time of year?
11: Well, right now we just need moderate temperatures and sunshine. The crops have sufficient moisture to get the development going, and excess heat is not good. It's just extra stress on the crops, but moderate temperatures and sunshine, that's what we need. And if we could go 2 weeks to let things dry out, and then just a little bit of a quarter inch of rain in a couple of weeks just to help the crops fill, that would be ideal.
15: Yeah, we don't want the extreme. So, but I wonder, like, does the extreme heat help at all after we've had extreme levels of downpour in speeding up that dry out and then maybe getting into the more moderate temperatures? Or do we just not want any of those whiplashes?
11: No, we don't want that, those extreme temperatures. It's like plants are stressed already, and that extra heat is just stressing them more. So not a good situation, to say the least.
15: So I was reading 4% of hay has been cut this late in the season. What does that mean for livestock producers come fall?
11: Well, yeah, certainly there's not as much hay being put up as normally would happen this time of year. And as the season progresses, the grass gets more mature and less nutrient value as we get into the maturing stages. And then any hay that is cut, and if it gets rained on, again, just loses quality real fast in that wet condition. So not a great year. There's going to be a lot of quantity of hay, just not sure what the quality is going to be like.
15: Mm. If you're just joining us, I'm Tamara Cherry, filling in for Evan Bray all week, and I'm speaking with Bill Probilski, who is the president of the Agricultural Producers Association of Saskatchewan. Bill, your latest APAS report shows farmers are getting a smaller share of the food dollar while grocery prices remain high. What does that mean?
11: Well, it just means that somewhere in the value chain between the farm gate and the grocery shelves, there's more and more costs being added on to the price of groceries. And as consumers are paying more in the grocery store, that extra value is not being translated back into the farmer's pockets at the farm gate. So as consumers are paying more, farmers are not realizing those gains.
15: Do you think there's a misconception that Canadians have about where their food money actually goes, or do you see sustained support for farmers even during times of higher grocery prices?
11: I think there's likely some of both. I certainly hear the stories that as grocery prices have gone up, you hear that, well, farmers are just making more money, but that's not the case. We've seen in cases where grocery stores or grocery prices have increased, while in fact the commodity prices for our goods have declined. So there's really no correlation between the two.
15: So your report says that the supply chain lacks transparency. So just spell this out for me. If farmers are not benefiting from higher grocery prices, who is? Are we talking about the big grocery chains?
11: Not necessarily. It depends on the product and how much processing goes on. If there's minimal processing, it's pretty easy to see where the extra costs accumulate after it's left the farm gate. But when we get into things like bread, there's several steps that the process goes through to get from wheat leaving the farm gate to bread on the shelves. And the more processing there is, the less value is actually returned to the farm. So there's lots of steps along in that supply chain that accumulate value, and there seems to be less transparency in, the more processing there is and the more times that product is handled, there's obviously more costs accumulated, but less transparency as to where those costs are coming from.
15: How could we be more transparent? Like, who should we be calling upon for increased transparency in that supply chain?
11: Well, I guess, ideally it would be the players themselves that could do just as we have done this report to show where the farm gate prices are coming from. The other players in the industry, if they would take the initiative, that would be ideal. There may be room for some government to not necessarily regulate, because I don't know that anybody likes to see more regulation, but to make it more practical for the industry and the supply chain to be more transparent.
15: All right. Anyone just joining us, I am Tamara Cherry in for Evan this week, and I'm speaking with Bill Probilski, who is the president of the Agricultural Producers Association of Saskatchewan. Bill, speaking of the government, the APAS article specifically praises Prime Minister Mark Carney's national food security strategy, particularly its focus on supply chains and market power as a positive step. Is this strategy doing enough? Is there anything that was missing in the announcement last month that you would have liked to have seen?
11: Well, certainly it's a step in the right direction. We really had nothing to go on before. So certainly this announcement is good news for producers. But I guess like many other announcements we've seen in the past, we're still waiting to see what actually happens when the rubber hits the road, and will there be any concrete action as to, you know, what exactly these announcements can achieve. So we're optimistic about the announcements, but we're waiting to see the results.
15: All right, let's talk about gas prices. It's something we're going to be talking about a little bit more later on in the show, but the APAS article ties food inflation to soaring fuel costs because of ongoing conflicts in the Middle East. Of course, we're all hearing over the weekend how the Iran ceasefire has just collapsed this past week. Oil is spiking. What does that do to your members' input costs?
11: Well, certainly anytime there's an increase in fuel costs, that's direct hit on producers' bottom line, and we have no way of recovering those extra costs. We're price takers for the commodities that we grow, so any increase in costs just comes out of our bottom line. And certainly it adds to the, you know, to the overall cost of groceries, because there is transportation costs from getting the grain from our farms to the processors, and then the final product, you know, along the value chain, every time it's moved, it's going likely on a truck that's using more fuel, and it's just adding to the cost of our groceries.
15: It was, I believe we were at 17 communities under flood emergencies, and producers reporting total crop loss in some areas. Are the existing safety nets like crop insurance, agri-stability, enough for what producers are dealing with this year?
11: No, definitely not. The programs are designed for, you know, kind of average conditions that, you know, maybe if it's a little dry, we get a slight reduction in our yields below a certain level, and the programs are there to help top it up. But when there's complete disasters like this, the programs are, you know, I think inadequate to recover for producers, and in some cases very slow to react. In the case of agri-stability, it's my understanding that, you know, some of the claims are still 2 years in arrears to get their program payments set.
15: Wow.
11: So, they're, you know, well-intended, and the theory is good, but when we have significant disasters like this, I think there needs to be more support for those producers that are affected.
15: Well, you're meeting with farmers from across Canada, I believe, in Halifax this week. Tell us what's going on there and what message you're bringing.
11: Yeah, so the Canadian Federation of Agriculture is holding their annual summer meetings here in Halifax this year, kind of in conjunction with the Federal, Provincial, and Territorial Ag Ministers Conference, which will be happening later this week here in Halifax. So, it's a good time for us to get our message out to the ag ministers that there's a significant amount of hurt going to be on in Saskatchewan this year in those areas of the province that have been affected by the excess moisture. And that, you know, some of the support programs maybe aren't quite as robust as we would like to see them.
15: So with the 2 year waiting period, though, that you were just talking about, are you confident at all that they'll hear you this week in Halifax?
11: I think so. I think, you know, the focus of this year's conference is going to be that next policy framework and ways that we can improve on the support programs for producers. So obviously it's a optimum time for us to get our message out there that there needs to be improvements to these programs.
15: All right. Bill Probelsky, president of the Agricultural Producers Association of Saskatchewan. Thank you for joining us, Bill, and enjoy that ocean breeze for us all.
11: I certainly will. Thank you very much.
15: Take care. All right. I'm Tamara Cherry in for Evan Bray all week. I would love to hear how you've been keeping cool these days. 1-877-332-8255. Send me a text message anytime throughout the show with your ideas. I've got some ideas of my own I might share on the other side of the break here on 980 CJME and 650 CKOM.
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14: Well, you know where my happy place was over the weekend? It was sitting outside. I don't know how, but because it was so freaking hot. But sitting outside under the shade of an umbrella with my feet in a bucket of cold hose water. My son had claimed the bucket and my nephew was using the other bucket. But when my son got too hot and he went inside, I put my feet in there and it's just, cools off the body. Just the best. I would love to hear how you are all keeping cool this weekend in this heat. Soaring temperatures, heat warnings. There are still some heat warnings across parts of the province. Send me a text message. I would love to hear some of your ideas. 1-877-332-8255. Again, 1-877-332-8255. We're going to be speaking about some extreme weather a little bit later on in the show, and I would love to hear your ideas on that. Coming up after the news, we're going to be speaking about gas prices. What's the Middle East conflict have to do with our gas prices? Why are we talking about this still? Why is it still so relevant? I'm Tamara Cherry, and you're listening to 650 CKOM 980 CJME.
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22: Okay, so I won't tell him his dog is fat. But how do I tell him the milkman visits every day while he's at work?
23: Wait, they still have milkmen?
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2: 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The Green Zone Game Day. 650 CKOM. 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
6: Good evening. I'm Libby Gray. A woman apparently kidnapped earlier today is now safe. Two rollovers claim 3 lives. And a weekend of storms in Saskatchewan turns into a tornado outbreak.
7: Lots of sites to look at just because there were so many reports.
6: A woman whom police believe was abducted has been found safe. RCMP believe 30-year-old Nikita Sim was kidnapped from home early this morning near Mauka Lake, southwest of Meadow Lake. And while we don't yet have details about how Sim was found, Mounties are still on the manhunt for the suspect. 31-year-old Kevin Watt is charged with kidnapping with a firearm. Police say he may be traveling in a gray 2009 Chevrolet Impala, which has a damaged windshield and front bumper. 2 highway rollovers yesterday in Saskatchewan leave 3 people dead. A single vehicle rollover on Highway 8 on Kisikoos First Nation claimed the life of a 50-year-old man from Norquay. Earlier in the day, another rollover on Highway 24 near Pelican Lake First Nation, a man and woman, both in their 30s, have died. The numbers of confirmed tornado touchdowns in Saskatchewan this week continues to go up. Terry Lang is a meteorologist with Environment Canada. She figures there were upwards of 15 twisters between Friday and Saturday, but that number isn't confirmed yet. She says people with the Northern Tornadoes Project have a lot of sites to look at now after hundreds of reports came in over the weekend.
7: Trying to classify everything, look at all the damage and classify whether it's a tornado or not, and if it was, what the strength, the winds were, and giving the tornadoes a rating.
6: So far, the Northern Tornadoes Project confirmed 8 tornadoes in our province touched down on Friday and Saturday. These storms damaged transmission infrastructure big time. 2,000 SaskPower customers have been left without electricity in the Nipawin area. The outage also means SaskTel wireless services is down for people in Carrot River, Marianne Lake, Porcupine Plain, Greenwater, Weeks, and Burtwell. Greg Jacobs with SaskTel.
8: As soon as we have some more information to share about the outage, whether it's things are resolved or we have a pretty strong time frame as to when things will be resolved, we'll issue another PSA to update the public.
6: All this while SaskPower says crews are continuing restoration efforts. In Saskatoon last night, police say a woman was threatening people with a knife. They nabbed her on Avenue T, south of 20th Street. On her, they found 2 knives and a pool ball hooked to a chain. The woman also had outstanding warrants. A fight outside of a Saskatoon business on Friday has led to charges against a 29-year-old woman. Just after 4 on July 10th, police say a security guard was assaulted after he asked the woman to leave the property. The woman has been charged with assault. Police are also investigating after a man was found seriously hurt in a Saskatoon alley on Sunday night. Officers responded after 6:30 on Sunday to the 300 block of Avenue T South after learning about an injured person there. The 22-year-old was taken to hospital by paramedics. Inky Mark, a former Manitoba member of parliament, is facing several charges, including gun trafficking. This after 439 firearms and an antique cannon was seized from a home. The 78-year-old was elected under the Reform Party in 1997. There's a snowbirds bonus in the province. The team flies into Saskatoon tomorrow morning between 11 and noon. They'll land at the airport, then be on display at the Saskatchewan Aviation Museum. You can take it in with a $10 minimum donation admission. On their way to Saskatoon, though, the Saskatoons are going to do low-level passes over Craik, Davidson, Keniston, Bladworth, Hanley, and Dundurn. U.S. President Donald Trump says his forces will reinstate a blockade in the Strait of Hormuz and charge ships for safe passage. The president says the U.S. expects to be reimbursed by 20% of the value of cargo to help cover costs in providing safety and security. Cargo valued at $2.4 trillion travels through the strait every year, so Trump's 20% toll would be about $480 billion. Another man has been shot and killed by ICE agents, this time in Maine. Homeland Security maintains he was using his vehicle as a weapon. Bystander video shows a car driving around in circles while agents try to slow it down. Meanwhile, prosecutors in Minnesota finally got their hands on critical evidence today in the shooting by ICE agents of Renee Good and Alex Preddy. They now have hard drives with statements, police body camera video, and other evidence previously withheld by federal officials. In a U.S. court today, 12 states are now suing to block Paramount's takeover of Warner Bros. Discovery. California Attorney General Rob Bonta is leading the effort.
9: It would result in higher prices, lower content quality, and fewer movies and TV shows.
6: He argues the $81 billion mega merger would extinguish competition. With her fingers scraping the wall in Montreal, Saskatchewan para swimmer Shelby Newkirk has once again made Canadian history. Green Zone Sports reporter Scott Roblin has more on the splash she made last week at the Canadian swimming trials.
10: Shelby Newkirk just broke the Canadian record.
11: Saskatoon's Shelby Newkirk is the fastest woman in Canada again. This week, she smashed her own national record in the SB5 100-meter breaststroke by nearly 2 full seconds.
12: I went out really fast, but I was able to hold it enough to come back with the record.
11: A medalist at the 2024 Paralympics, the 30-year-old has been named to Canada's roster for the Para-Pan-Pacific Championship in California next month, as she continues to lower her time in the pool.
12: When you take care of yourself, when you set these goals, you never really know what you can achieve until you try for it.
11: From Saskatoon, I'm Scott Roblin.
6: In Saskatoon and central Saskatchewan, a few clouds tonight and a low of 14. Tomorrow, mainly sunny with a high 26. Then Wednesday, cloudy with a 60% chance of rain in the evening, a high of 25. For Regina and southern Saskatchewan, a few clouds tonight, a low of 18. Tomorrow, mainly sunny, a high of 28. Then Wednesday, cloudy with a 60% chance of rain, a high of 24. 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
13: Hey, our windshield has been nighted. Any good thing, it don't last long. Like a tank of gas and a radio song.
14: Well, it's Parks Week in Saskatchewan. It was also Craven over the weekend. Maybe you were driving out there. Maybe you're going camping. A lot of us are using a lot of gas these days, as we often do during the summer. And just as we were beginning to see some relief, and I do use that word lightly because $1.50 shouldn't really feel like relief at the pumps. But as we were beginning to see some relief at the pumps,
15: the U.S. military says it's completed another wave of strikes against Iran that began on Sunday night, the fourth in the space of a week.
14: Well, forget the memorandum of understanding Iran and the United States signed in recent weeks, because they appear to potentially be heading back toward war again, with Iran vowing revenge for the killing of its leader. And now, just breaking news, the United States renewing its blockade of shipping to and from Iran. More uncertainty for the global oil markets. What does this mean for you here in Saskatchewan on our roads? Well, our next guest hopefully has some answers. Roger McKnight, we're putting a lot on your plate today, but you're the Chief Petroleum Analyst at Enpro. Welcome back to the Evan Bray Show.
16: I'm pleased to be here.
14: All right. So, Roger, just watching what is happening in the headlines over this weekend, with these, you know, tit for tat strikes going on in the Middle East between the U.S. and Iran. Now, with President Donald Trump renewing, the U.S. blockade of shipping to and from Iran. How are you looking at this in terms of gas prices?
16: Well, it's sort of a revolving dory that you're going in and you're going out. The ceasefire is on. Prices come down. The ceasefire is off. Prices go up. So right now it's off. So prices are going to go up. How long this goes on for? I'm really having a tough time reading President Trump's mind. I don't think he understands the memorandum of understanding, because I certainly don't. So I empathize with the consumer, because they're asking questions that really nobody has any answer to. I watch the stock market. I watch the New York Harbor futures prices. They change every day. They change by a different amount. Depends if the war is on, the war is off, whatever anybody else is saying. So it looks... And we're running up to the U.S. midterms in November, and God knows what's going to happen between now and then, because in all honesty, global inventories are very, very low, and this is not a good sign. When your inventories are low, your prices are going to have to go up, and there's no way you can replace some of these inventories right now, because everybody's been going to the corner store, going to the strategic petroleum reserves, everybody is, and they've been drawing down on that, and that's been keeping prices down, but that's going to come to a crashing end.
14: So, okay, I want to talk about the midterms in a minute, but let's talk about first what's been happening just in recent days. It's been several days now of these strikes going back and forth again between Iran and the United States, of course, with that ceasefire ending. How quickly do we feel the impact of that when it comes to the pumps here? Are we already seeing gas prices going up? Can we expect them to be going up higher and higher over the next day or two?
16: It's 48 hours, basically, from the time the New York Harbor prices come out, the closing prices, which is about 4 o'clock Eastern time. It's 24 hours for the wholesale prices to react to that, and then there's a 24-hour delay until it hits the pump. So all in all, from the end of day today, it'll be 2 days before you see it at the pump. That's pretty quick, by the way.
14: And how much of a change is that? Like how drastic of a price shift can happen in that 48 hours?
16: Well, unfortunately, I'm seeing diesel prices alone going up 5 cents in about in 2 days. So, gasoline prices up about 2 cents so far. But we're still in the morning time here. Wait till late in the afternoon, that could all change. That's a problem I have. People ask questions like exactly the questions you asked, but really it's a dynamic. It's not a static situation. So, and when the dynamic is in the mind of the President of the United States, that's really hard to figure out.
14: Yes, no kidding. Okay, so let's talk then. And if you're just joining us, I'm Tamara Cherry, filling in for Evan Bray this week. I'm speaking with Roger McKnight, who is the Chief Petroleum Analyst at Enpro. Roger, let's talk about the midterms elections coming up in November in the United States. Again, Saskatchewan listeners may think, how is this relevant to me? Just as they may think, how is the war between, or the hostilities, we'll call them, between the U.S. and Iran relevant to me? But the midterms can have a huge impact on gas prices, and you would think that President Trump would be wanting to do whatever he can to keep the price of oil low heading into the midterms. But again, we can't get into his mind. What should we be thinking about in these months ahead, or what do you expect to see in terms of politics?
16: Well, he certainly doesn't want to see high gasoline prices. That's acid in the eye of any politician, because it's in your face. It's not like electricity or natural gas. It's sort of, people say, well, I can't do anything about that, but I can certainly squawk if I see the price of the pump going to, say, $2 a liter or whatever it is per gallon. I can certainly squawk about that. And the way I can squawk is with my voting power, and that is his problem. He's running out of options. People are going, he's going to the SPR, he's releasing a product from the Strategic Petroleum Reserve in the United States. Well, that's now at 44% capacity. It can't get any much lower than that. He's talking about lowering taxes. Well, that's a temporary measure, too, because everybody knows you pay me now, you pay me later. If you're not paying me now, you're going to pay me later. And so the tax game is running out of strength. So I don't know what else he can do. This war is artificially increasing prices, supporting prices, and unless that strait is permanently opened, with all confidence opened, then prices are going to just bounce all over the place. This week they're going up, next week they could go down. That's not a very good political platform to stand on.
14: Gas prices, as you mentioned a moment ago, they go up very quickly when something happens in the Middle East within 24, 48 hours.
16: Yes.
14: They don't go down that quickly, though, do they, and when the ceasefire is announced? Or do they? Like, why do they go up so quickly but take so long to come down, or feel like they take so long?
16: they don't really take that long to come down. There's inventory switches that have to be done and this sort of thing, but the media, no disrespect, the media jump on the fact that prices go up real quick and then don't come down as fast, but they do come down, but not as quickly.
14: Okay, so we're talking about what is happening in Iran this week. Of course, we're talking about the midterm elections. What about here at home in Canada? Do you expect to see our politicians reacting to these global gas prices even further, or
16: how can they?
14: Well, exactly, it's very volatile.
16: We've already got rid of the excise tax. That's 10 cents a liter for gasoline and 4 cents a liter for diesel. So. And that runs out on Labor Day. I can almost guarantee, if this war keeps going on, dispute if you like, that will be extended into January 2027. Because politically, it's almost impossible for any politician to increase prices in these volatile times.
14: How high do you think gas can get if, as these hostilities, there's so many different words we can use for it. Hostilities, war, conflict. Can they just go up and up and up? Do you think there's a ceiling? Like, what can drivers expect for the rest of the summer, would you say?
16: I think there's a point where the consumer says, the heck with it, I'm not really going to get in the car. I'll just leave it in the driveway. When it was threatening to hit, $2 a liter in parts of the country, that was really, started the demand destruction. The only way you're going to get prices down if the price is so high that the consumer doesn't want to do this and you don't want to play this game anymore, and that's the way it'll come down. But unfortunately, in North America, the car rules the world. Rules our world. People will drive anywhere for anything, and gasoline is the essential commodity. Diesel is going to be the real problem coming this fall, because U.S. diesel inventories are 12% below their 5-year average, and I swear to God, diesel is the big problem, not only in North America but globally. And when diesel prices are going to spike, and they're going to spike, it'll drag up gasoline in the fall right before the midterms.
14: And that really will impact our grocery prices, all the cost of goods that we rely on with all those diesel trucks driving around, right?
16: Yeah, gasoline gets all the publicity, but diesel is the workhorse. You start cranking up diesel prices, that increases inflation, it decreases demand, and we're all in a bit of a problem.
14: So, Roger, you just mentioned a moment ago that prices can start to come down once people, you know, sit back and say enough is enough. I'm not driving if it's this expensive. I wonder, you as the chief petroleum analyst at Enpro, what is your ceiling? When do you change your driving habits? Or maybe you're driving an electric vehicle right now, but how do the gas prices impact your day-to-day driving around?
16: Well, I'm very selective. We will go to the grocery store, but we'll watch the prices there, but we have to go. I mean, it's an essential commodity. You can't just stop it all of a sudden and go with the alternative. What's the alternative? Public transport? I don't
14: I guess it depends where you're living, right?
16: Yeah, that's right. And even if you're living in a location that is serviced by public transit, it's very unreliable and it's very, very expensive. I just as soon get in my car and get this job over with within 5 minutes, 5 hours.
14: Do you do fewer road trips, fewer long haul driving when the gas prices are going up like this?
16: No, I've learned my lesson over the many years I've been doing this prediction situation. I tend to stay closer to home.
14: All right. That's a very interesting insight from Roger McKnight. Roger, Chief Petroleum Analyst at Enpro, thank you so much, as always, for your time and your insights in this decidedly unpredictable world we're living in right now.
16: It's a gray world.
14: It's a gray world, yes.
16: Yeah. Pleasure.
14: Okay, have a great day, Roger. Thank you. Yes, that is a great way of saying it. It is a gray world. I think that in the world we're living in, we like to think of things in black and white terms, especially with the age of social media and everything. Everything needs to be this or that. But most things are in the gray. And when it comes to gas prices, that is no different. And certainly when it comes to the situation in the Middle East, it has never been black and white, certainly not with this so-called memorandum of understanding between the United States and Iran. All right, we've got more coming up after the break. I want to continue to hear from you on how you have been keeping cool this summer. Send me a text message or give me a call at 1-877-332-8255. I was talking before the last break about keeping my feet in cold buckets of water over the weekend. That was helping me. I'll share another tip coming up after the break here on 980 CJME and 650 CKOM.
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4: 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I'm Tamara Cherry, filling in for Evan all week. Have you been enjoying the sunshine? I mean, I have been enjoying the sunshine because I am solar powered, but this weekend was something else. My kids and I and my husband and my in-laws who are visiting, we went to an outdoor pool yesterday to help us beat the heat. And on our way home, stopped at 7-Eleven and my almost 12-year-old got one of those giant Slurpee cups. I don't know if you've been in a 7-Eleven lately. Have you seen these, Frank? For $5, on the sticker on the bottom said $6.99 or $5.99 or something, but it was $5. This massive, like, it's like the equivalent of like five large Slurpees. It's for the, I think it's the 60th anniversary of 7-Eleven, and they had their 7-Eleven free Slurpee day on Saturday. We were in there. We took advantage of the free small Slurpees, and then we were back yesterday buying one of these massive cups. My son filled it up with all these different colors. He put my preferred flavor on top. And then we got home. I dumped the top half, or not dump, the top eighth of the Slurpee, let's say, into a glass. And then he was drinking it. And then I added more and sharing it with our other kids and everything like that. But that was one way to beat the heat. I'd love to hear from you on how else you've been beating the heat at 1-877-332-8255. Cameron from Regina texting in that Saturday at Katepwa was glorious. Got there early enough to get a great picnic area under a tree and spent most of the day frolicking in the water with my boy Oliver, occasionally stopping for an ice cold beverage and a barbecued burger. It was a perfect summer day. Cameron, I love that. That is the key though, getting there early enough to get a great picnic area under a tree. By the time we got to the outdoor pool yesterday, it had opened for leisure swim, I want to say like 10 minutes before we got there. There was a 10 to 15 minute lineup outside the door. We got into the pool area and basically all of the shaded areas were taken with the exception of like a few slivers. So we grabbed one of those slivers to set up the two chairs for my mother-in-law and her cousin to sit in while we were all playing in the pool. And then when a bigger area opened up, we had brought this big sunshade, this kind of quasi tent, and my husband packed it all up and moved it over to the bigger shaded area. And that made for, a much more enjoyable experience, I must say. Nick in Saskatoon texting in, I spent 9 years in a rental and almost paid the place off for the landlord. I got tired of 35 plus degree nights indoors and finally asked him for AC. He had a heart attack after taking care of his place that long. I was frustrated at how cheap he was. And out of spite, I spent over a year without so much as buying a coffee and scraped just enough for a down payment on my own place. The day after getting my keys, a contractor was installing AC. So that is how I keep cool now. Nick in Saskatoon, first of all, I hope that he did not have a literal heart attack, your landlord. I think that you're probably just describing his response to you wanting AC. But yeah, like that is really hard. And especially if you're living in a building, that puts you anywhere above like the second floor, you know, that hot air rises. And, I am of the belief

0: that honestly, in high rises, I think that AC should be mandatory for those hot summer days. You need to find a way to keep yourself cool. What about gas prices? How are you guys keeping cool from the expected rise in gas prices? As we were just discussing before the break, with Roger McKnight over at Enpro, he's the chief petroleum analyst. You know, this so-called ceasefire, I don't know if any of us actually had any faith in it holding in the Middle East between Iran and the U.S. It is fully, you know, non-functional now. They've been trading attacks back and forth over, strikes back and forth over the last several days. U.S. President Donald Trump now saying that the United States will be renewing its blockade of shipping to and from Iran. So we know gas prices are heading up. What do you plan on doing with that information? Are you canceling any road trips? Maybe you already did at the beginning of the summer when you saw what was going on in the Middle East. Or maybe you're just saying, you know what? We live in a volatile, very unpredictable world and we got to just keep on carrying on sort of thing. I'd love to hear from you on all of the above. Do you change your habits when it comes to the heat, when it comes to the gas prices? Give me a call at 1-877-332-8255. As always, you can send a text message as well, because after the break, we have open phones. And I've got some other stories that will have you talking as well coming up after the break. One other tip I want to share about keeping yourself cool, because there are several parts of the province that are still under a heat warning today. I used to work in a city that experienced extreme heat throughout the summer and as a journalist. And when I would be covering a story with a fire, I noticed that the firefighters would set up like this long basin of water and they would just take off their fire coats and as they were rotating out and just put their forearms in the cold water, because cooling off the veins in their arms would then, I guess, cool the blood and send it throughout their body. That's a great way to cool off. So sometimes on these really hot days, I'll just go run my arms or just dip your arms in some cold hose water if you've got like a little baby pool in the backyard or just whatever. Just cool down those forearms, people. It can do a world of difference. All right, give me a call with your thoughts on the weather and gas. 1-877-332-8255 or whatever is on your mind. 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
1: Good evening. I'm Libby Gray. 30-year-old Nikita Sim is safe. RCMP say she was abducted from her home early this morning in the Meadow Lake area. The manhunt continues for the man they believe took her, 31-year-old Kevin Ross. He may be driving a gray Chevy Impala with a damaged windshield and front bumper. A deadly weekend on the highways. Two rollovers have claimed 3 lives in Saskatchewan. Yesterday near Campsack, a 50-year-old man from Norquay died when his vehicle rolled on Highway 8. Earlier in the day, a man and woman, both in their 30s, died in a rollover near the Pelican Lake First Nation north of Spiritwood. The count continues, but so far we know there were 15 unconfirmed tornadoes that hit Saskatchewan this week. 8 have been confirmed by the Northern Tornadoes Project, with more likely to come. Some areas in the northeast are still without cell phone coverage, while the Nipawin area is still without power. Another year has come and gone at Country Thunder in Craven, and police were busy. 54 people got roadside suspensions for consuming alcohol or drugs before driving. 2 were also charged with impaired driving. The only other criminal charge laid was for assault. More than 1,000 vehicles were checked at the entrance, with 460 tickets and warnings handed out. And Saskatchewan para swimmer Shelby Newkirk has rewritten the Canadian record books once again. The Paralympic bronze medalist from Saskatoon broke her own national record this week in the SB5 100-meter breaststroke in Montreal. Now qualified for the Parapan Pacific Championship in California, Newkirk says she has higher ambitions.
2: I'm super proud of how this meet went for getting to do this record, and I know that I have more that I want to do as well.
1: Newkirk isn't the only Saskatoon swimmer headed to the Pan Pacific Championships. Saskatoon Goldfin star Blake Tierney has also qualified for Team Canada. In Regina and southern Saskatchewan, a few clouds tonight, a low of 18. Tomorrow, mainly sunny, a high of 28. Wednesday, cloudy with a 60% chance of rain, a high of 24. In Saskatoon and central Saskatchewan, a few clouds tonight and a low of 14. Tomorrow, mainly sunny, a high 26. Then Wednesday, cloudy with a 60% chance of rain in the evening, a high of 25. 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
10: 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Evan Bray on 650 CKOM. And I wonder why the little things you find they coming
11: true. Line. It is that time of the day for open lines. I want to hear what is on your mind, dear listener. 1-877-332-8255. Lots to talk about. Of course, everybody was talking about it at the water cooler over the weekend. The heat. Big parts of the province under a heat warning over the weekend. Temperatures in the 30s to high 30s, bringing the humidex into the 40s, the mid 40s. It was a scorcher, especially in the southern parts of the province. Heat warnings have now been lifted in some parts, but they remain in other parts. How have you been keeping cool, dear listener? 1-877-332-8255. We've already heard some excellent ideas from people on the text line. I would love to hear more from you. Actually, Frank, can I share the story that you were saying how your son was keeping cool? Sorry, putting you on the spot there, Frank. Frank's little boy was keeping cool by playing video games, and he was wearing a bunny hug, aka a hoodie for any newcomers to Saskatchewan, because it was sitting in the air conditioning. And you know what? We went to the pool yesterday, an outdoor pool with our kids, and we got home, and usually I'm telling my kids, get outside, get outside, get outside. But they're like, can we watch something? I'm like, yes, you can watch something. You've been in the sun all day. You can watch something. And also our producer, Nicole, just walked into the studio and she's like, oh, it's cold in here. I'm like, really? I didn't notice because I've got a little bit of a sunburn from yesterday. And it's like, as if it's not hot enough. Now it's even more hot. I got the sunburn. I got the hormones, Frank. It's hard to keep cool on a hot day. So I'd love to hear your thoughts. 1-877-332-8255. How do you keep cool during extreme heat? Maybe even not even during extreme heat, because I think about my brother-in-law. Bro-in-law, if you're listening, you know who you are. Cannot stand the heat, even like on a non heat alert day. And last weekend, we were all at my sister's place and he had been helping my brother-in-law was helping my other brother-in-law remove a tree from the backyard, and he came inside and he had brought along his industrial, like DeWalt construction fan and just set it up on the kitchen table and was just blowing it into his face, even though my sister's place has air conditioning. So everybody has their little tips and tricks. I wonder what yours is. My parents were/are camping this past week, and yeah, they're still there. And my mom sent a delightful video yesterday of my dad swimming in the lake. It looked very refreshing. The water just makes such a difference. You know, I think it was Cameron who had texted in from Regina before the break talking about his glorious Saturday at Kitepwa. you know, getting there nice and early, finding a nice spot in the shade under a tree, and just like, you know, frolicking in the water all day with his little boy. So that sounded excellent. What are your thoughts? 1-877-332-8255. Something else we are talking about today is gas prices, because the U.S. and Iran appear to potentially be heading toward war again, with Iran vowing revenge for the killing of its leader, and the United States renewing its blockade of shipping to and from Iran. Will they retake control of the Strait of Hormuz? Who knows? But what we do know already from one of the conversations we've had earlier with Roger McKnight over at Enpro is that when there is volatility in the Middle East, there are there is volatility at the gas price, at the gas pumps here in Canada and in Saskatchewan. So I would love to hear from you if you are changing your driving habits this summer. You know, this volatility in the Middle East, of course, is nothing new. There was a memorandum of understanding that was signed some weeks ago for a peace deal in Iran, but obviously that ceasefire has ceased to exist for now. And so gas prices are again going to be going up. I wonder how this is affecting you. And something else we've been talking about today is agriculture and how the extreme heat and extreme weather overall, we had a lot of flooding in many parts of the province in recent days and weeks as well, how that has been impacting our farmers. And I was speaking with the president of the Agricultural Producers Association of Saskatchewan, a.k.a. APAS, Bill Probilski, who's enjoying some ocean breeze over in Halifax as he meets with other agricultural producers this week. And he was talking about how, you know, the regular or the existing safety nets for farmers, you know, think crop insurance, think agri-stability, how they are just not enough for what producers are dealing with this year in terms of the extreme heat and the flooding situations. So I actually got a text message on that as well from one of our listeners, Trevor in Kindersley, writing that APAS is a very important lobby group for agriculture producers. I'd encourage producers to contact their RM and make sure your RM is enrolled in APAS. This is how APAS is supposed to be funded. That's Trevor in Kindersley. Trevor, thank you for your text message. Jack in Saskatoon, talking about beating the heat, says, beating the heat. When you are built like a polar bear, heat is not your friend. My house has AC, so I don't go outside. I have an old rag top with no AC. It stays in the garage, because even with the top down, it's still too hot. Jack, I hear you. I'm not built like a polar bear. But my brother-in-law that I was referring to earlier, he is built like a polar bear. And, he's all about the AC, and he was like rigging up parts of his house the other day when his AC stopped working to come up with different solutions as well. On the topic of gas prices, Doug texting in from Arcola. Hi, Tamara. We should be asking why a gallon of gas costs 10 cents per gallon in Iran. World price of oil is a myth. In reality, the petro industry scams the countries that can pay the price. Our gas is the same price as it was at $107 per barrel. And now that it is increasing from $79 a barrel a week ago, we are going to start to increase again without ever having seen a decrease. Thank you, Doug, texting in from Arcola. You know, yeah, something that Roger McKnight from Enpro was mentioning was how it's really these what was the word he used? Not imitation gas hikes, but basically like this, it's not reality. We see these fluctuations with what's going on in different parts of the world. And only once we say enough is enough, we're not going to pay this anymore, do we see those prices start to go down. So he said that typically starts to happen around the $2 mark. But what if we said, you know, $1.50 is too high? No, we're all going to stay home. Of course, it's not a reality for a lot of people when it comes to getting to work and getting your groceries and stuff like that. But maybe if we said, you know what, we're not going to go on those summer road trips, we're not going to be hauling our trailer out to the lake this week or our boat or whatever it is, I wonder if we could collectively get the gas prices lower that way. Give me your thoughts on any and all of the above at 1-877-332-8255. We do still have places in this province that are under a heat warning. So if you have any suggestions for how people can keep cool in particular, give me a call. I would love to hear from you. We'll be going to the phone lines right after the break here on 980 CJME, 650 CKOM.
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0: The Evan Bray Show. I'm Tamara Cherry, filling in for Evan all week. And we've got open phones right now. We've been talking about the weather. We've been talking about gas prices. And in a minute, we're going to be talking about the snowbirds. But first, I want to go to the phone lines because, Edwin, you have been waiting patiently from Regina. What's on your mind today, Edwin?
1: Well, you guys were talking about price of fuel. And that's just crazy because it comes out of the ground here. We're not making any more money. So how can you tell me that this is what it costs when you're not shipping it anywhere?
0: I hope you're not saying you as in me, because Tamara Cherry has no authority to ship this gas. But I hear you, Edwin. I hear the frustration. It is frustrating when we hear about volatility on the other side of the world, making gas prices more expensive here when we've got oil coming out of the ground here in Canada. Anything else on your mind today, Edwin?
1: No, it just... We got to do something different. Something's got to change.
0: I hear you, Edwin. Thanks for calling and thanks for listening. Have a great day. Keep cool.
1: All right.
0: Okay. All right. I've got a special guest joining me in studio right now, CGME reporter Jacob Bamauer. You had a very special weekend out in Moose Jaw.
2: Yeah, I did. I was out at the final, could be the final, I guess, Snowbirds home tour show at the Moose Jaw Municipal Airport there. It was quite a time.
0: We're not ready to say final yet, Jacob, okay? It's just for now, all right? This is a see you later for the snowbirds. But of course, I think it was just last month or so that they had announced that they were pausing the snowbirds program. They need to get some new aircraft. They need to, you know, make things safer, all of that stuff. They need an injection of cash, of course. But just talk to me about what you saw, what you heard, who was gathered out there for this final for now show, Jacob.
2: For sure. It was quite a sight, honestly. Like, I went out about an hour or so early just so I could get in early and beat the lines, but I didn't beat the lines. It was when I got there, it was already lined up. There was cars that didn't get a chance to get tickets that were lined up on the highway, getting their chairs out, getting ready at 9 a.m. for the show. And it took about 40 minutes to get in to the airport just from the road because there was so many people. And then once you got in, it was at first kind of a sad atmosphere. Mm-hmm. I guess you could say it was bittersweet, as like people were excited, but they knew that they weren't going to be seeing them again for at least a little while. So it was bittersweet. But once those planes started going, then the crowd got electric. They got going. It was loud. People were clapping. People were cheering. The show itself was amazing. If you've never seen an air show, they do some crazy, crazy things that it looks like they're going to crash until the last second. And then they don't. It's something crazy. It was just like there was so many people there. I think they said 2,000 people, about 500 vehicles, and it was people of all ages. It was people trying to give their kids the same experience that they received 30 years ago with their mm-hmm. parents. So it was a multi-generational event where families were just happy to be there to see part of their hometown, mm-hmm. to see it on display for what could be the last time for at least 4 years.
0: You know, it's interesting because you say the hometown, and I remember when we were talking about this after the Snowbirds announcement came, you know, a month or so ago, whenever it was, we were getting a lot of calls from people in Moose Jaw talking about how the Snowbirds are such an important part of our community. You know, they coach our kids' soccer teams. They're really a part of the community. They're an important part of the economy, all of these things. But they're really a big part of our Saskatchewan identity too, and Canadian identity. And I wonder, when you say you showed up, there were all these people lined up along the highway. Where were people coming from that you spoke with? Was it mostly Moose Jaw residents, or did they come from all over the place?
2: There was a lot of Moose Jaw residents, but there was some from all over Saskatchewan, like Estevan, some from Saskatoon, North Battleford, Weyburn. Kind of all over. It was a lot from all over, but a lot of it was Moose Jaw residents that wanted to get that last show in before the break, because they're used to it every year. They're used to seeing those planes fly over when they're going to the grocery store, when they're going for a drive. They see them doing flips and stuff. So they wanted to see that one last time before they pause.
0: Yeah, before they pause. That is the key. We're hoping it's not a stop forever. Jacob, had you ever been to a snowbird show before this?
2: I went to one when I was a kid. My uncle was in the military, and he took me out to one. And it was pretty cool. I was pretty young, so I don't remember it too much. But this one was amazing. It was something special. I recommend, if anyone hasn't seen, look online. There's I'm sure they put their whole shows on YouTube or something.
0: Yes.
2: So videos.
0: There's so many videos you can see online. You don't need to hurt your neck watching all those aerial flips.
2: Yeah, you don't have to get sunburnt like I did in the back of my legs. And every time I walk today, it's...
0: Oh, no, the backs of your knees.
2: The back of my knees, yeah. So, but it was worth it. It was kind of like a historic moment in a way, because they're not going to be having those planes again, right? So mm-hmm. It was the last time to see those planes, that's mm-hmm. for sure. So
0: you said that when you arrived there was a real sadness in the air, and then it just sort of turned to amazement. What was the feeling as people were walking away from the show, Jacob?
2: I think it was like bittersweet, right? There were smiles, there's cheers, there was a standing ovation, there was clapping, there was all that. But I think people realized that this is it, at least for a while. And it was sad for the, especially the Moose Jaw residents. It was sad because, like, talking to one guy, you see the pilots in town, you see them walking around, they're part of the community. You tell people that, say, like one guy said he went to a show out in Ontario or something, and he was saying, you tell them, oh, you're from Moose Jaw, and you see them going around, and people, people find it just amazing that you get that experience just living in the town. So it was quite the sad thing. And like, with the pause, 4 years from now, a lot of the pilots probably won't be doing the same thing, right?
0: So exactly, it'll probably be different people.
2: Yeah, it could mm-hmm. be a different crew. So it is a goodbye, but it's a farewell, not a mm-hmm. goodbye, right? So mm-hmm. it's see you again, but it'll be different when it comes back, that's for sure.
0: Jacob, we only have like 30 seconds left, but I can't let you leave the segment without answering this. As a reporter out in the field, how are you beating the heat in this extreme heat? I know that you didn't put on enough SPF on the backs of your legs, but what else do you do? Just crank that AC?
2: Yeah, I took a couple trips back to the news cruiser to hang out in the AC. Big cup of water. You got to bring some Gatorade. Yeah, that's about it. As long as you make a couple trips back to the car,
0: yes,
2: you're pretty good.
0: Good for you. All right, Jacob Bamauer, CGME, CKOM reporter, here in studio with me, walking us through the final flight for now of the Snowbirds. Thank you so much.
2: Thank you.
0: And coming up after the break, we are going to be talking severe weather in this province. There's been a lot of tornadoes. If you're thinking that, it's not just you. It's actually a thing. That's coming up after the break here on The Evan Bray Show. I'm Tamara Cherry, in for Evan, on 650 CKOM and 980 CJME.
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11: Good evening. I'm Libby Gray. A woman apparently kidnapped earlier today is now safe. Two rollovers claim 3 lives. And a weekend of storms in Saskatchewan turns into a tornado outbreak.
12: Lots of sites to look at just because there were so many reports.
11: A woman whom police believe was abducted has been found safe. RCMP believe 30-year-old Nikita Sim was kidnapped from home early this morning near Maka Lake, southwest of Meadow Lake. And while we don't yet have details about how Sim was found, Mounties are still on the manhunt for the suspect. 31-year-old Kevin Watt is charged with kidnapping with a firearm. Police say he may be traveling in a gray 2009 Chevrolet Impala, which has a damaged windshield and front bumper. 2 highway rollovers yesterday in Saskatchewan leave 3 people dead. A single vehicle rollover on Highway 8 on Kisikoos First Nation claimed the life of a 50-year-old man from Norquay. Earlier in the day, another rollover on Highway 24 near Pelican Lake First Nation, a man and woman, both in their 30s, have died. The numbers of confirmed tornado touchdowns in Saskatchewan this week continues to go up. Terry Lang is a meteorologist with Environment Canada. She figures there were upwards of 15 twisters between Friday and Saturday, but that number isn't confirmed yet. She says people with the Northern Tornadoes Project have a lot of sites to look at now after hundreds of reports came in over the weekend.
12: Trying to classify everything, look at all the damage and classify whether it's a tornado or not, and if it was, what the strength, the winds were, and giving the tornadoes a rating.
11: So far, the Northern Tornadoes Project confirmed 8 tornadoes in our province touched down on Friday and Saturday. These storms damaged transmission infrastructure big time. 2,000 SaskPower customers have been left without electricity in the Nipawin area. The outage also means SaskTel wireless services is down for people in Carrot River, Marion Lake, Porcupine Plain, Greenwater, Weeks, and Burtwell. Greg Jacobs with SaskTel.
13: As soon as we have some more information to share about the outage, whether it's things are resolved or we have a pretty strong time frame as to when things will be resolved, we'll issue another PSA to update the public.
11: All this while SaskPower says crews are continuing restoration efforts. In Saskatoon last night, police say a woman was threatening people with a knife. They nabbed her on Avenue T, south of 20th Street. On her, they found 2 knives and a pool ball hooked to a chain. The woman also had outstanding warrants. A fight outside of a Saskatoon business on Friday has led to charges against a 29-year-old woman. Just after 4 on July 10th, police say a security guard was assaulted after he asked the woman to leave the property. The woman has been charged with assault. Police are also investigating after a man was found seriously hurt in a Saskatoon alley on Sunday night. Officers responded after 6:30 on Sunday to the 300 block of Avenue T South after learning about an injured person there. The 22-year-old was taken to hospital by paramedics. In Kilmarnock, a former Manitoba member of parliament is facing several charges, including gun trafficking. This after 439 firearms and an antique cannon was seized from a home. The 78-year-old was elected under the Reform Party in 1997. There's a snowbirds bonus in the province. The team flies into Saskatoon tomorrow morning between 11 and noon. They'll land at the airport, then be on display at the Saskatchewan Aviation Museum. You can take it in with a $10 minimum donation admission. On their way to Saskatoon, though, the Saskatoons are going to do low-level passes over Craik, Davidson, Keniston, Bladworth, Hanley, and Dundurn. U.S. President Donald Trump says his forces will reinstate a blockade in the Strait of Hormuz and charge ships for safe passage. The president says the U.S. expects to be reimbursed by 20% of the value of cargo to help cover costs in providing safety and security. Cargo valued at $2.4 trillion travels through the strait every year, so Trump's 20% toll would be about $480 billion. Another man has been shot and killed by ICE agents, this time in Maine. Homeland Security maintains he was using his vehicle as a weapon. Bystander video shows a car driving around in circles while agents try to slow it down. Meanwhile, prosecutors in Minnesota finally got their hands on critical evidence today in the shooting by ICE agents of Renee Good and Alex Preddy. They now have hard drives with statements, police body camera video, and other evidence previously withheld by federal officials. In a U.S. court today, 12 states are now suing to block Paramount's takeover of Warner Bros. Discovery. California Attorney General Rob Bonta is leading the effort.
9: It would result in higher prices, lower content quality, and fewer movies and TV shows.
11: He argues the $81 billion mega merger would extinguish competition. With our fingers scraping the wall in Montreal, Saskatchewan para swimmer Shelby Newkirk has once again made Canadian history. Green Zone sports reporter Scott Roblin has more on the splash she made last week at the Canadian swimming trials.
14: Shelby Newkirk just broke the Canadian record.
15: Saskatoon's Shelby Newkirk is the fastest woman in Canada again. This week, she smashed her own national record in the SB5 100-meter breaststroke by nearly 2 full seconds.
16: I went out really fast, but I was able to hold it enough to come back with the record.
15: A medalist at the 2024 Paralympics, the 30-year-old has been named to Canada's roster for the Para-Pan-Pacific Championship in California next month, as she continues to lower her time in the pool.
16: When you take care of yourself, when you set these goals, you never really know what you can achieve until you try for it.
15: From Saskatoon, I'm Scott Roblin.
11: In Saskatoon and central Saskatchewan, a few clouds tonight and a low of 14. Tomorrow, mainly sunny with a high 26. Then Wednesday, cloudy with a 60% chance of rain in the evening, a high of 25. For Regina and southern Saskatchewan, a few clouds tonight, a low of 18. Tomorrow, mainly sunny, a high of 28. Then Wednesday, cloudy with a 60% chance of rain, a high of 24. 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
17: Think before the thunder.
18: Thunder, thunder, thunder, thunder.
0: I gotta say, I love me a Saskatchewan storm. Where I live, we've got a great view of our big, beautiful Saskatchewan sky. And when I see a thunderstorm warning or I see the dark clouds rolling in, I will go and prop up my phone on time-lapse video and just let it roll like over the dinner hour for a couple hours, 3 hours, whatever, and then watch it back after. And there are a few things I love more than just a great thunderstorm. But it really feels like when it comes to severe weather, especially in the age of social media, when everybody's posting pictures and, you know, funnel clouds and all this stuff, it can feel like there's more tornadoes than there actually are because we see them so much. They feel so much more up close and personal. But this year might actually be an exception because there has been a lot of tornadoes this summer. Speaking of wild weather, I mean, the heat warnings that we had over the weekend, the flooding that we've had. We've got Jenny Hagan now, severe weather specialist, storm chaser Jenny Hagan, joining us now to walk us through this. Jenny, how was your weekend? Were you in a hot part of the province?
19: I was actually on vacation, so I did miss a lot of that severe weather that did happen over the weekend, but you know, sometimes the mountains are just as pretty as Saskatchewan skies, but not quite.
0: Yes, I agree with you, Jenny. Okay, how often can you say in Saskatchewan that you went on vacation to a place that wasn't as hot as Saskatchewan? Just saying, usually it's the other way around, right?
19: Yeah, usually you go someplace warmer, but I guess I went someplace cooler just
0: because those heat warnings. That's nice, that's nice. Okay, Jenny, so I was talking about tornadoes. It does feel like there are more tornadoes, and sometimes I feel like that's because of social media, but this year is something special. Talk to me about how many tornadoes this province has seen and how that compares to what we would usually see by this time of year.
19: Yeah, like on average, Saskatchewan has about 14 to 17 tornadoes a year, and currently we're sitting at around 25 confirmed tornadoes. With another 5 that they're looking at classifying. So we are definitely sitting well above our average, though not our most active season that we've had on record per se. We could reach that record territory. Back in 1999, we saw 41, which is our record for the most amount of tornadoes in a season. 2012 was a great season for storms. It was the year that Tornado Tuesday was coined because it seemed like there was a tornado every Tuesday. And we saw 33 that season. So sitting at around 30 this early in July, we definitely can creep up to that record territory with these the amount of tornadoes.
0: So I was speaking with Mark Loshak on the CKOM morning show today about my memories as a child in tornado season. And when you just said 1991, that record-breaking year, it was, it's probably even that year that I'm thinking of. But I remember being so excited whenever there was a tornado warning because we all got to go into the basement and that's where our, all of our like extra food storage was and all the fruit roll-ups. And I, in my mind, when I hear tornado, I think fruit roll-ups. That's where my mind goes. I wonder for you as a storm chaser, what, where does your mind go when you hear tornado watch, tornado warning, or do you just go to wherever that location is?
19: Usually I'm pre-targeted, so I'm already kind of in the zone, but I do really have those memories of when I was a child, especially moving out to this area in Kindersley. It was a very hotbed zone for tornadoes, and I was 12 years old. Twister had just come out, and those tornado warnings would go off, and I would pedal my bike out to the end of the block, just hoping I could be like Joe in the movie Twister and get myself a Twister. I don't know what I would have done on my
0: Release bike. Release the pods, Jenny.
19: I should have had a little trailer with Dorothy in the back.
0: Yeah. Do you remember ever seeing one as a kid, Jenny?
19: I had never seen one, but when I was a child, I thought I was in one. I was 7 years old, camping in the backyard with a friend, and a plow wind came through and picked up our tent and us and threw us up against the fence, and like stepping out and seeing trees fly and trampolines fly, and it was just, for me, I was like, this is the coolest thing I've ever seen, but it's... You know, that's the thing, too, is Saskatchewan, we see a lot of damage from plow winds, too, that really do cause tornado-like damage. So that's where, you know, we have to kind of wait and see when they confirm the tornado, because it could be another wind-style event, because Saskatchewan has a lot of those.
0: Yes, we are known for our winds, aren't we, Jenny? Jenny, I was telling you off-air that we have some company staying with us right now. A couple of ladies, my mother-in-law and her cousin, who are visiting from Brazil, and my nephew, who's visiting from Toronto, but they all came to us via Toronto. And over the weekend, I think it was on Saturday, I walked inside. We were all out on the patio. I walked inside and one of my in-laws from Brazil, her phone was doing that. And I looked at it and in Portuguese and in English, it was giving a tornado warning. Please take immediate shelter. I looked at my own phone. I looked at my husband's phone. We didn't have anything. Texted my neighbor chat group. Nobody else had anything. And so I wonder, like this isn't a perfect system, the warnings that go out to our cell phones, right? I wonder what you would say to somebody who is wondering, like, is this the real thing? Is it not the real thing? Because I always thought when you get something like that, it's like, take immediate shelter, no questions asked. But now I'm questioning the system.
19: Yes, it is an imperfect system because it's sent out kind of where your phone's pinging. And with the way IP addresses and stuff work, it can sometimes register you somewhere where you're not even. Like, you know, when you're doing the authenticator, it'll say that you're in a community 4 hours away sometimes. So it is a bit of an imperfect system. When those alerts come through, you definitely want to pay attention, though. You can quickly pop on to Environment Canada's warning site there and see exactly where that warning is. If you're in that area, it is best to take cover. You know, lightning can strike miles off a storm, so it's better to be inside, even if it's a little ways away. And a large hail can really cause some serious injuries and also flying debris. So you want to take a second to pay attention, not just swipe and ignore because the last five didn't come anywhere near you.
0: Yeah, no kidding. Okay, so Jenny, I wanted to ask you, I mean, you said that we've had 25 confirmed tornadoes so far this year. An average for the entire year is 14 to 17. So obviously we are on track for, obviously we've already had a very busy summer, but is it too early to say that, you know, whether this is seeming to be on track for a record-breaking summer? Like, does an active start to summer usually mean an active entire summer when it comes to this stuff? Or could things quiet down now and, you know, we stick to the 25 or 30, not even get to the 33 of 2012?
16: Yes, that's the thing about weather. We can see those fluctuations where things drop off and we don't see a lot of severe weather. The difference being this year, like, we were in a drought cycle for quite a few years, and that moisture has returned tenfold for some areas. We've seen that massive flooding. So moisture has returned to the atmosphere. You need moisture to fuel moisture. So that's why we're seeing this slightly more active season. We've got the heat moving in. Right now, we've kind of got a ridge sitting over, which, how to explain it? It's like putting a lid on top of a boiling pot of water.
0: Mm.
16: So that heat dome that's kind of sitting over actually limits severe weather potential. It puts a lid on that. But if that lid pops off, that's where we can see these large explosive storm cells that do produce strong tornadoes. So it's not out of the question, but we are looking at it to kind of calm down here over the next few days where we're seeing a little less of that severe weather.
0: Mm. We were just speaking a moment ago about severe weather alerts. And if you're just joining us, I'm speaking with severe weather specialist and storm chaser Jenny Hagen. I am Tamara Cherry filling in for Evan Bray. And Jenny, talk to me about polygon warnings. What are they and how could they change the way people respond to severe weather alerts?
16: Polygon warnings are more of a dialed-in warning system. It's something that they have used in the United States for many years. And it just focuses the warning on the areas that are directly in the path of that storm. Mm. So what we see here in Saskatchewan or in Canada right now is huge areas are warned. It's geographical areas. And the people that are getting those alerts may not necessarily be in the direct path of the storm. Mm. You know, you could be in Saskatoon and the storm is moving east and you get that tornado alert warning, but it's almost at Humboldt. Well, the people in Saskatoon aren't actually in risk of being hit by that storm, but they're going to get the warning for that. So it kind of causes some complacency because, as I said, you know, for a lot of people, I hear them say that, well, we just got like six of those this weekend and we didn't get a storm out of it. And I just hit ignore and swipe left and don't even pay attention to what's going on. So when we're seeing those vast areas, it really just causes people not to pay attention to the warnings coming in because they don't feel like they're at risk. So if we bring in that polygon warning system, it was supposed to come this year, but it got delayed. It is definitely, I think, going to help make sure that the public's paying attention to those warnings and taking cover to take, be safe.
0: Is it? I mean, because when I was talking about the alert that my in-law got over the weekend, it was specific. Like it said, you are in an area that there is a tornado. So would a polygon warning actually say you are in Humboldt, for example, and there is a tornado in Humboldt? Would it spell it out that way? Like how would it look differently for the person on the phone?
16: We still might see a little bit of those glitches, like I said, depending on where your IP address is pinging to where it is. But it will definitely refine the warning itself. So I'm hoping they'll roll out that when those tornado alerts, instead of saying in your mobile coverage area, that they will also add that in the Saskatoon area or in the Humboldt area or in the Kindersley area. So then you're looking at that and going, oh, okay, that's my area. I need to get on there and check exactly where that is.
0: So Jenny, I've described you as a severe weather specialist, as a storm chaser, but when you're not chasing storms, you do weather reporting. Environment Canada has said recently that meteorologists will now prioritize media interviews only when there is an active severe weather threat, with all other requests handled during regular business hours. So the average person might not see this as an issue. You know, why do we need news from Environment Canada if there's not an active severe weather threat? But can you talk to me about how you could see this rippling out to impact our listeners?
16: Yeah, when you're looking at reporting what's going to be happening with the weather, you're definitely looking to hit those people early in the morning when they're getting ready for work.
19: when they're on their way to work, commuting. So that's the time that you're really able to reach your area to let them know what's going to be happening or possibly happening that day. And we're getting those reports out at like 6 a.m. Mm-hmm. And I know for me, when it comes to the weather, my big focus is to help keep the public safe. Mm-hmm. Let them know what's going on, what they need to prepare for. So in the event that something does come up, they're aware and already taking steps to be safe. So only being able to do that between 8 to 5, you know, just like news, weather does not happen from 8 to 5. You know, we've got lots of events that happen outside those hours. So by not letting us get that out at like 6 o'clock in the morning while you're getting ready for work, it actually hurts being able to prepare for the day for the general public and how we assist in doing that.
0: Jenny, we've been talking a lot about extreme heat over the weekend. I know that you are away, escaping the heat for cooler mountain air. But what are your tips for people in the extreme heat? If this hot summer continues, what do you think people need to know? Not only in keeping cool, but in what to watch for in the skies as maybe those temperatures suddenly drop.
19: Yes, you know, extreme heat, we're not a stranger to it here in Saskatchewan, so I think we all kind of know to stay hydrated, stay in the shade, and find cool places. You can always hit up a public library to hit up the air conditioning if you don't have that at home. But when it comes to severe weather, that heat definitely amps up our evaporation, which does help fuel severe storms. So when you're looking at the sky, if it is absolutely clear blue, you're probably in the clear. If you're seeing the bubbly clouds with all the bubbles on top, that's convection that's happening. The larger it gets, the more it's likely going to storm. So you want to keep an eye out for that. And what I tell people when they're looking at storms or seeing those storms move in, if the storm doesn't look like it's moving side to side at all, it just looks like it's kind of getting a little bit bigger.

0: park underpasses.
1: Yeah, that's a great point too. We're all so tempted to take out our phones and film these things, right? Just like tomorrow we're going to be talking to somebody about not taking out your phone if you see a bear. Instead, maybe carrying some bear spray or like getting out of there. And people kind of do the same with severe weather. Look at the size of this hail. Ouch. Okay, Jenny Higgins.
0: Watches are a great place.
1: There you go. Severe weather specialist, storm chaser Jenny Hagan. We appreciate your work and your commentary as always, Jenny. Stay safe out there and enjoy the show.
0: Have a great day.
1: You too. Take care. All right. 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I'm Tamara Cherry in for Evan. We'll have more coming up after the break on 980 CJME and 650 CKOM.
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0: here over the weekend.
1: We're learning that longtime Republican Senator Lindsey Graham has passed away.
0: Lindsey Graham, of course, represented South Carolina in the U.S. Congress for more than three decades, ever since 1995. He had just met with the Ukrainian President Volodymyr Zelensky before he died, and former Saskatchewan Premier Brad Wall is remembering the late senator as a friend of our province and a friend of Canada. Wall wrote on Facebook over the weekend that Graham helped Saskatchewan fight country of origin labeling rules that were hurting Canadian beef and pork exports. He advocated for boundary dams, clean coal technology in Washington, and helped the province secure high-level meetings in D.C. during NAFTA negotiations. With Brad Wall adding, quote, once he decided he was on your side, you could count on him. He was a friend of mine. He was a friend of Saskatchewan. And in other news, we're also learning today that actor Sam Neill has died.
2: It's a dinosaur.
0: Sam Neill was 78 years old. His family says that his death in a Sydney hospital was sudden and unexpected. He was, of course, best known for playing paleontologist turned hero, Dr. Alan Grant in Steven Spielberg's Jurassic Park, a role he first took on in 1993 and then reprised across the franchise. He also starred in The Piano, Peaky Blinders, and dozens of other films over his five-decade-long career. All right, coming up after the break, what makes a livable wage? Well, the minimum wage in Saskatchewan is going up, but is it enough? We'll talk about that here on The Evan Bray Show. I'm Tamara Cherry, in for Evan all week on 980 CJME and 650 CKOM.
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6: Good evening. I'm Libby Gray. 30-year-old Nikita Sim is safe. RCMP say she was abducted from her home early this morning in the Meadow Lake area. The manhunt continues for the man they believe took her, 31-year-old Kevin Ross. He may be driving a gray Chevy Impala with a damaged windshield and front bumper. A deadly weekend on the highways. Two rollovers have claimed three lives in Saskatchewan. Yesterday near Campsack, a 50-year-old man from Norquay died when his vehicle rolled on Highway 8. Earlier in the day, a man and woman, both in their 30s, died in a rollover near the Pelican Lake First Nation north of Spiritwood. The count continues, but so far we know there were 15 unconfirmed tornadoes that hit Saskatchewan this week. 8 have been confirmed by the Northern Tornadoes Project, with more likely to come. Some areas in the northeast are still without cell phone coverage, while the Nipawin area is still without power. Another year has come and gone at Country Thunder in Craven, and police were busy. 54 people got roadside suspensions for consuming alcohol or drugs before driving. 2 were also charged with impaired driving. The only other criminal charge laid was for assault. More than 1,000 vehicles were checked at the entrance, with 460 tickets and warnings handed out. And Saskatchewan para swimmer Shelby Newkirk has rewritten the Canadian record books once again. The Paralympic bronze medalist from Saskatoon broke her own national record this week in the SB5 100-meter breaststroke in Montreal. Now qualified for the Parapan Pacific Championship in California, Newkirk says she has higher ambitions.
2: I'm super proud of how this meet went for getting to do this record, and I know that I have more that I want to do as well.
6: Newkirk isn't the only Saskatoon swimmer headed to the Pan Pacific Championships. Saskatoon Goldfin star Blake Tierney has also qualified for Team Canada. In Regina and southern Saskatchewan, a few clouds tonight, a low of 18. Tomorrow, mainly sunny, a high of 28. Wednesday, cloudy with a 60% chance of rain, a high of 24. In Saskatoon and central Saskatchewan, a few clouds tonight and a low of 14. Tomorrow, mainly sunny, a high 26. Then Wednesday, cloudy with a 60% chance of rain in the evening, a high of 25. 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

0: is Tamara Cherry, and I am filling in for Evan Bray this week. Hopefully he is somewhere feeling a cool breeze. You know, maybe he's doing like a polar plunge somewhere. I don't know where you are, Evan, but I hope that you are just loving your little summer break. All right. Things are feeling very unaffordable for a lot of people these days. Not just low income, but also middle income, maybe even higher income people. Everything is getting more expensive. But this, it always hits people who are on the lower end hardest. And it might sound like great news that Saskatchewan's minimum wage is set to increase again this October. This will give thousands of workers in the province a boost in pay from $15.35 an hour to $15.70 an hour. But with the rising cost of living, many argue that this is not a livable wage. So it might be called a minimum wage, but is it a livable wage? That is the conversation that we are going to get into, at least part of the conversation. Joining me now to walk us through this is Andrew Stevens. He is a University of Regina Associate Professor of Industrial Relations and Human Resource Management. That is quite the business card. Andrew Stevens, welcome back to the Evan Bray Show.
1: Thanks for having me on.
0: Thanks for joining us in studio. Okay, so we hear minimum wage increase. I just remarked that might sound like a great idea for people who are needing extra money, but businesses, a lot of businesses get upset also when we have minimum wage increases. Can you just first maybe start out by giving me your reaction to the minimum wage increase that is set to happen this October, again, going from $15.35 to $15.70? Is this a good thing for our province? Or is it a distraction? How would you describe this?
2: I'd say anything that gets money into the pockets of the lowest paid workers in this province is a good thing. And this was a move that was started about a decade ago when they revamped the Saskatchewan Employment Act and introduced an indexing for minimum wage, which previously had been kind of subject to a board and there was an assessment and so on. But this immediately indexed it. So I think that's a welcome change. I think another move that the government did that was really wise was finally following up on a Fight for 15 campaign that started in the United States and in Canada. They ratcheted it up really quickly to 15. I mean, it was a bit overdue, but nonetheless, we had that increase and then we had an indexing, and I think it was smart, and it certainly benefits the lowest paid workers and could have an upward effect on those that are just above that minimum wage threshold. So I think it's a welcome change, but I think there's still a lot more that we need to do and think about.
0: Okay, so when you say there's a lot more that we need to do and think about, do you feel like a minimum wage increase can serve as a distraction, or it's like, okay, and but, like, what else should we be doing? Where do you think we should be focusing our energy when it comes to supporting those lowest income workers among us?
2: I think it's a little bit of both. So if we think about who's going to be affected, there's about 3 to 4% of the Saskatchewan working population that will benefit from this, right? So it's a pretty small number, and it's a smaller number than we see nationally, which means there are fewer people in Saskatchewan percentage-wise working at the minimum wage threshold. That's a good news story, right? But, you know, it's a pretty narrow segment. We're thinking specifically of retail and food service accommodations predominantly. While we often see this as just teenagers at home, that's not the case. And so there are a lot of workers of all age demographics that are going to benefit. We're going to see women benefit more than men, which is a good news story. We're going to see racialized or non-white workers benefiting more. So the workers who need this are going to see an increase in their pay. Wonderful. But at the end of the day, again, it's about getting money into the pockets of all workers, because the cost of living has skyrocketed since the waning days of the pandemic. So there's a lot of catch up to do. So then we have to think about, what is the goal here? Is it to address poverty? Is it to ensure that if rent's going up and mortgage payments are going up, food's going up, oil prices are skyrocketing because of political economic realities, how do we make sure that workers are not suffering as a result of policies and processes and economic conditions they can't control?
0: What are we generally talking about when we hear about an increase in the minimum wage? What's the idea that is sold to us by politicians for the reason of raising the minimum wage? Is it all of what you just mentioned? Because it wouldn't help a lot of people when it comes to some of that stuff.
2: Right. So, I mean, historically, minimum wages came in as a form of a living wage policy. In other words, what's the cost of living and what does it take to just meet that threshold? And I think those minimum wages have languished over the last few decades. It used to be, you're making minimum wage in the 1970s, what you could do with that money was greater than what you could do now. So $15.35 an hour to $15.70, what are you going to do with that money at the end of the day? It's not much. So maybe we have to talk about living wages, which means a minimum wage is essentially indexed to regional costs of living. And an assumption that to actually have some time off, to enjoy your life, to spend in the local economy, to have a measure of savings, to have decent accommodations, that's what minimum wages should be. So it's not just an arbitrary figure, which it is now. What does it cost to actually live in Saskatoon, Regina, rural Saskatchewan, Weyburn, and so on? Let's think about a wage policy at those levels. And that's why at some point Saskatchewan actually had different minimum wages based on region, because there was an understanding that the cost was different in the urban centers than rural Saskatchewan at the time.
0: If you're just joining us, I'm Tamara Cherry, and I'm filling in for Evan Bray this week. I'm speaking with Andrew Stevens, who is an associate professor at the University of Regina's Industrial Relations and Human Resource Management Program. And Andrew, so talk to me more about livable wage. How do we define what that is, and how does that play into how we set the minimum wage in this province and in other provinces across this country?
2: Sure. So most of the living wage calculations are done by not-for-profits in the provinces, and there's some at the national level. But for instance, if we were to think about a livable wage, what it actually takes to live a decent life and afford the cost of living as it goes up, you're going to talk about $22 to $23 an hour, right, in Saskatoon and Regina. That's a far cry from the $1,570 that we're going to see. Household income, you need at least $56,000. Two-person income, kids, which is pretty normal in Saskatchewan. So that's a far cry from what we're seeing now. And I think that's what we need to talk about.
0: $56,000. So what is the minimum wage that we're going to see in October, $1,570? What does that work out to a year?
2: Oh, I had to do the math in my head, but if you're thinking about, you know, presuming full-time employment, you're talking about under $35,000 a year.
0: Yeah.
2: That's, you know, that's at best. And so most minimum wage jobs aren't necessarily full-time.
0: And I think anybody who's listening who is a minimum wage full-time worker can appreciate what that actually looks like. But a lot of people can't. Like, as you said, that represents, what is it, 3 to 4% of workers in our province. So spell out what actually living on a minimum wage looks like in this province. What can you do? What sorts of things can you not afford to do?
2: Geez, well, from a human perspective, you can't really do much. You're going to need roommates, which, you know, if you're a young person, that might be kind of normal, but you're seeing a lot of seniors and older workers who are earning minimum wage. And that's not the time when you typically would find a roommate. It means that you really don't have any money to go out and enjoy life. And so if we're thinking about this call to spend locally, well, if people don't have money in their pockets, you can't actually go out and have a beer or grab a lunch on a regular basis or even see a movie. Right? Barely afford the popcorn. So the irony is those folks, as an example, who are actually serving popcorn and tickets at a movie theater can scarcely afford to actually see those movies on a regular basis. So part of it is you're just not able to buy the food that you should be able to consume, if we're thinking about healthy lifestyles. And that's typically where low income people cut the most. So the percentage of your income that you're spending on rent, on, power, on gas, and on food is far higher than it would be for an upper income earner. So you just aren't heating your home. You aren't buying food. You aren't going out, never mind saving money. So there's a pretty dire circumstance if you're working even at a living wage or just below that in Saskatchewan. So there's a lot of the life that we want people to live in this province that they just can't simply because of the wages.
0: Speaking of buying locally, though, when we have discussions about minimum wage, we often hear from local business owners saying, this is just going to make it harder for us to hire people, or we're going to have to lay people off because we can't afford to pay these wages. What would you say to that argument?
2: I think some of it's a bit of a distraction. I mean, I sympathize. What we know is that, you know, the lower wage earners are centered in food services and accommodations and retail, which have a disproportionately high number of smaller businesses, just by measure of income, but also by measure of employees. But I think we too often just hear that narrative and say, well, then we can't increase wages for people. Well, small businesses might have a higher percentage of lower wage workers, but most lower wage workers are working for Walmart and large multinational corporations that are highly profitable and choose as a business model to pay people poorly. And then Costco might be a different model. So we can't get distracted by that. And there's other parts of that equation. You know, if you can't pay people $15.70 an hour, well, in food services, you're tacking it onto the price. So tell me what the tip default is, 10, 15, 18%. So food service accommodation spaces are actually just throwing the bill onto your shoulders and saying, help subsidize our poor wages by tipping extra. And I think that's an unsustainable business model. And part of it's maybe we shouldn't assume that people have to be paid poorly for a business to succeed. That might be an issue that we have to contend with at the same time.
0: Okay, so if again, if you're just joining us, Andrew Stevens is my guest. He is an associate professor of industrial relations and human resource management at the University of Regina. We're talking about a minimum wage increase that is coming into effect in a few months from now in October from $15.35 to $15.70, so 35 cents extra an hour. Andrew, what else can the government be doing now? Like what programs, and we're talking about multiple levels of government, of course, when it comes to things that help us or hurt us, but what programs are working and what programs would you like to see maybe expanded on or created to help people who are not just the lowest income earners, but the middle income earners as well are really hurting in today's economy?
2: You bet. So let's think big picture. Again, let's get money into people's pockets. And let's think about, it's not just minimum wage workers and the working poor. We have the highest poverty rates in Canada. We have the highest child poverty rates in Canada. In the north, it's between 15, 60%. These are crippling numbers that we have to attend to. So let's think about wealth distribution policies. Let's think about child tax credit systems. Let's think about rent control. Let's think about holding cartel grocery chains to account who we know and have been found guilty of price fixing. Mm-hmm. So there's different regulatory mechanisms we could talk about there. Let's talk about the value of health plans like the dental plan that the federal government instituted several years ago. That's a massive boost to people who otherwise couldn't afford any of that. We also should think about universal childcare. That is an incredible move, actually, to reduce the cost of living. So it's not just about getting money into your pocket. It's about reducing drastically the cost of just getting up in the day and taking your kids to early childhood learning, which we know has very positive effects in the long term.
0: I benefited from that. You know, my kids, I think I got like 1 or 2 years of the drastically reduced prices for childcare. That was a huge deal in our family. So we're doing that in Saskatchewan. How can we do that better?
2: Expand it, reduce barriers.
0: What sort, expand it, like increase the age limit or what sort of barriers?
2: It's, you know, if I'm looking at those policies, I think how it rolls out, the availability of spaces, the security in the long term for childcare establishments to know that the province and the federal government is behind it. Dental
0: so that
2: program.
0: They can make, so they can feel confident making the changes that they need to make to meet that threshold and
2: absolutely
0: be part of the program.
2: So there's long-term planning. If you're thinking about having a family or have a family currently, increase the rebate system through GST and HST from the federal standpoint. There might be certain living, or basic income programs that provinces and the federal government could roll out. And we already have it, actually. People don't understand that the old age security system is essentially a living or basic income program for seniors. What if there were top-ups like that for lower wage workers? And it comes with different kinds of political pitfalls and challenges, but let's think about doing what we have now, increasing the amount, threshold, and so on, but maybe introducing new ones. Again, understanding that we need to get money into people's pockets.
0: Andrew, people are speaking of those political pitfalls and challenges. We've just got like 30 seconds left, but there are going to be pitfalls and challenges. The number one question people are is going to ask is, where is this money going to come from? Where can this money come from? How do we make this possible?
2: Look, Saskatchewan is richer today than it was 10 years ago. We're talking now about becoming an energy superpower. So let's put aside the debatable fossil fuels. There's absolutely no reason in this province why we can't afford it. We own, as a people, the oil reserves, the gas reserves, the potash, the minerals. We should be overwhelmed with money coming into the coffers. Let's talk about royalty rates. So there's an income generation potential, which I think we don't want to talk about, which is, we own these resources. Why are we getting shortchanged? There's absolutely no reason for poverty to exist in this province as it does. We have the money. It's a distribution question. Money is not going into the pockets of those who need it the most, and certainly not at the pace it needs to be going into their pockets.
0: I think there's probably a lot of people who might criticize you on some points who would agree with you, though, on a lot of those points that you just made. Andrew Stevens, University of Regina, Associate Professor in the Industrial Relations and Human Resource Management Program. Thank you so much for joining us today.
2: Anytime. Thanks for having me on.
0: Okay. I'm Tamara Cherry filling in for Evan Bray. We've got more coming up after the break on 980 CJME and 650 CKOM.
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0: that minimum wage is going to get the text line going today. You guys are just firing them off left, right, and center after that conversation we just had about the minimum wage going up. I quite enjoyed that conversation with Andrew Stevens. Some of you did not enjoy some of what he had to say. Ron in Saskatoon pointing out on the text line, studies show that there is a direct relationship between labor costs and the price of goods and services. So 3 to 4% of Saskatchewan people will benefit from this increase in wages, but 96 to 97% of us will pay. Yeah, makes total sense to me. Again, that's Ron in Saskatoon. Sean in Weyburn writing in regarding minimum wage. Minimum wage is not designed to be a living wage. It is a gateway wage for young people, students, new people entering the workforce. I would bet there aren't that many workers being paid minimum wage. Employers are paying whatever the market is paying, which, with a shortage of workers, is higher than minimum wage. All right, coming up after the break, how much do you think about the soil that you're planting your gardens in, or that you're walking across the soccer field in, or that your kids are rolling around in the dirt and coming in and you're wagging your finger at? Well, we have one serial Saskatchewan entrepreneur that thinks that we might just be the perfect place for a future generation of soil scientists. That's coming up after the break on 980 CGME and 650 CKOM.
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1: From the National Newsroom of the Canadian Press, I'm Lisa Laporte. Toronto Police Chief Myron Demkew says the deadly weekend shooting at the Salsa on St. Clair Street Festival understandably has shaken the sense of safety and security that Torontonians expect and deserve. He also says police believe the shooting, which killed two people and sent four others to hospital, was a targeted one. Iran has responded to U.S. airstrikes that were launched early Tuesday morning. Bahrain and two tankers associated with the United Arab Emirates that were traveling through the Strait of Hormuz were both attacked by Iran. One mariner was killed and eight others injured, with the Emirates threatening to retaliate. Statistics Canada says residents traveled more to the U.S. last month, but visitor numbers remained far below 2024 levels.
2: Statistics Canada says return trips from the United States rose 3.2% in June to 1.7 million, marking the third straight month of year-over-year growth. The increase was driven by a 5% jump in car travel, while return trips by plane fell nearly 4%. Despite the rebound, U.S. travel remained almost 29% below June 2024 levels. Many Canadians continue to vacation at home or overseas amid anger over President Donald Trump's tariffs and annexation threats, with overseas trips holding steady at about 873,000. David Augustine, The Canadian Press.
1: A paper published in the Canadian Medical Association Journal says another illness besides Lyme disease is on the rise as tick populations increase in Canada. Senior author Dr. Michael Kwan says it's important for physicians to consider anaplasmosis as a possible diagnosis for patients with unexplained fever who live in areas where ticks are endemic.
3: I think it's really important to be talking about this infection, because we're observing it more and more in clinical practice in internal medicine, and it's new. This is not an infection that we encountered even 5 years ago in the hospital in Canada.
1: The Public Health Agency of Canada says climate change is increasing the number of black-legged ticks that transmit both Lyme disease and anaplasmosis, especially in Ontario, Quebec, and Nova Scotia. And remembering Sam Neill, the star of Jurassic Park and The Piano, who passed away at the age of 78 after a battle with blood cancer. Here's ABC's Lara Spencer.
4: Tributes are pouring in for the actor from TV and film friends. Toni Collette, who starred with Neil in A Long Way Down and Dirty Deeds, took to Instagram to share, and she wrote, "I love you, dear Sam. You hero, you legend, you sweetheart, our great friend. You are already missed so very much. Continue in peace wherever you are."
1: That was ABC's Lara Spencer. This is the Canadian Press. In sports, the Winnipeg Jets have signed first-round NHL draft pick Viggo Bjork to a 3-year entry-level contract. Spain and France play tomorrow in the World Cup semifinals. Retired Canadian baseball star Justin Morneau has lent his name to a trophy for a new Canadian amateur baseball championship. The Morneau Cup starts tomorrow in Okotoks, Alberta, with under-19 baseball clubs from across Canada. The new Westminster, BC native was a four-time Major League All-Star and the 2006 American League MVP. He feels the tournament can help young developing players.
5: When you have something like a national tournament that you can have as a goal, whether it's training in the winter, when you finally get to play outside in the spring after the winters that we deal with, it's something that doesn't, you know, I don't want to call it carrot, but something to motivate you to work towards as a team.
1: Meantime, the Toronto Blue Jays are off today ahead of tomorrow's All-Star game. From the Canadian Press, I'm Lisa Laporte.
6: I'm Libby Gray with your 650 CKOM news update. The numbers are ticking up slowly for tornado touchdowns over the weekend. Terry Lang is a meteorologist with Environment Canada, and there were possibly upwards of 15 twisters in Saskatchewan between Friday and Saturday, though only 8 have been officially confirmed so far. She says the Northern Tornadoes Project has a lot of sites to look at after hundreds of reports came in over the weekend. Three people are dead after two different highway crashes on Sunday. One happened on Highway 8 on Kisikoos First Nation. A 50-year-old man from Norquay died in the crash. Earlier in the day, Spiritwood RCMP responded to Highway 24 near Pelican Lake First Nation. Two people died in that crash, both in their 30s. A third person in that crash was taken to hospital with serious injuries. Saskatchewan para swimmer Shelby Newkirk has rewritten the Canadian record books once again. The Paralympic bronze medalist from Saskatoon broke her own national classification record last week, racing the 100-meter breaststroke in Montreal. She's qualified for the Parapan Pacific Championship in California, as has Saskatoon Goldfin star Blake Tierney. A new furry addition to the Saskatoon Forestry Farm Zoo is just getting his hooves under him. Lyle Petrie, the caribou, was born at the end of June and is growing like a weed, according to a release from the city of Saskatoon. He's named after Dr. Lyle Petrie from the Western College of Veterinary Medicine, who died earlier this year. CKOM weather on Tuesday, mainly sunny with a high of 26, Wednesday, cloudy with a high of 24. That's your 650 CKOM news update. I'm Libby Gray.
0: 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Evan Bray on 650 CKOM.

0: it to Frank. He will find the best song for every segment. All right. I'm so excited about this segment. And if you're just joining us, I'm Tamara Cherry, filling in for Evan all week. Happy to be here. I hope that Evan is somewhere cool and maybe like sinking his toes into some cold, wet soil right now. Evan is a farmer type. Is that Evan a farmer? Is his brother the farmer? He helps out on the farm. He would know a lot more about soil than I do, but not as much as my next guest. My next guest is someone that you absolutely need to know about. Bernice Richard is a biochemist, a Cornell University Advanced Soil Health Specialist, a greenhouse gas auditor, the co-founder of a Saskatchewan agricultural biotech company, a published children's book author, a recipient of the Queen Elizabeth II Platinum Jubilee Medal. My goodness, Bernice, I cannot even say all of these things without taking a breath, but she just launched something truly special, and that's what we are here to talk about today. It is called the Soil Academy, and it's right here in Saskatchewan, in Regina. It is a hands-on science program where kids use real lab equipment, digital microscopes, and live organisms to discover what's actually alive beneath our feet. The first session happened just this past weekend at the Regina Central Library. The next one is coming up on July 25th. And Bernice Richard joins us now in studio. Bernice, welcome to the Evan Bray Show.
1: Well, thank you for having me. It's exciting to be here.
0: Welcome back, because you were on the Evan with Evan Bray, I think, at some point in years past, correct?
1: Yes,
0: Talking about one of your other ventures.
1: Yes, I have been. And so, but it's definitely good to be in the studio and then, you know, see the entire experience, because I was on the phone the last time I was here.
0: Okay, wonderful. Okay, so Bernice, the Soil Academy, tell me about what this is, where the idea came from.
1: Well, I think for me, it's just about joining the two parts of myself, which is the creative side and the scientist side. I was trying to think of a way whereby I wouldn't have to compromise. I can create these programs, but at the same time, I can also teach kids about science. I fell in love with science so early, but I also became a creative so early. And it's always hard to juggle both of them. I felt like I was living two separate lives when I was doing the acting and I was doing the writing stuff as an author. So Soil Academy, I just had to brainstorm one day when I saw my youngest. He was playing, trying to plant the garden for the year, and he was just playing around with the soil, trying to plant the seeds. And I'm like, this is interesting. I should, you know, teach this boy about what is happening behind the scenes and down there, why, what makes it healthy or not. And my kids are my first victim of, you know, learning about the soil. And I think summer,
0: first beneficiary,
1: yeah. And also great volunteers. And I think it was just for me, this summertime, kids are always looking for something to do. And this is how, this was an idea, and it just formed into creating the program and just getting it started. And I'm so happy that I could get a space in the Regina Central Library to host this for the first time. And it was exciting, basically.
0: So, okay, so tell me about this. People walk into Regina Central Library this past weekend. What do they see? What does the Soil Academy look like? And what do they experience?
1: So I think for when the parents drop off the kids, the first thing we are handing them is a lab coat. And that was like the haha moment, because they have to put on this white coat. And the kids are like, what's going on? And so they have to put on their lab coat. I'm impressed, obviously, with themselves. And then I also give them a book called The Soil Passport. So I created this book as a guide to be able to help the kids know what to expect for the sessions that are to come, and also what they are doing today. And also a very colorful memoir of just what's going on in the soil. And so when they get that, they get to go sit down for like everyone else to come in. And while they are sitting down, you know, feeling all cold, they also get gloves as well. They are flipping through the books and like, wow, this is so impressive. And so I think the initial moment was silence and like, aha. And then some parents were like, okay, what do we do? I'm like, you know, it's drop off. You're welcome to stay. I'm like, no, we will leave them. We can in the library.
0: I think whenever you tell parents you can drop off, they're like, bye.
1: And then so they're going like, what's happening? Because you can see like the things that we have set up for each station. And so the kids are like quiet. I did do older kids 8 to 12 because I wanted a bit of independence. And they were like quiet, like whispering amongst themselves. They also got name tags, which was different colors per person. And I think there was just a very awe, like there was an, you know, amazement in what was going on when they got in, because it's like the first of its kind in the city. And so they sit down and they're like, what's next? And I think I was very happy about the interest right from the start when they got in. Yeah.
0: Okay. So they sit down. You mentioned that your two sons are your your first quote unquote victims, beneficiaries, also your great assistants and volunteers. What role were they playing in this first Soil Academy?
1: Okay. So my first Christopher, he was at the worm station. So basically his role was to show the kids the different, the worms in the soil, get them to pick it out from the compost bin and also examine the different parts. He went through explaining the posterior and the anterior and the segments, and the kids were in awe because they all got to pick out one, put it in like a glass dish and observe its movement, pour water on it to see it move. It was fascinating. And he loved having to teach. He's older now. He's almost 12. Mm-hmm. He loved having to teach them that. My youngest, Theo, was actually in the microscope station. He is so good with the focus wheel. And I realized that, you know what? I think you can do this without me. And so I gave him that role and he was so happy to like get the slides to focus. And the kids were like, he can do it so fast. And so they each had like different roles and different station, of course, with my oversight, but they were able to run things when I was walking around by themselves. And I was very impressed with their skills, of course.
0: If you're just joining us, I'm Tamara Cherry in for Evan Bray. And my guest is Bernice Richard, who has just founded an incredible program in Regina called the Soil Academy. The first session just ran at the Regina Central Library this past weekend. The next one is coming up on July 25th. And Bernice, okay, so these kids sit down, there's dirt, there's worms. I'm thinking about my youngest right now, and he is like, I know he's saying like, sign me up, because he's the kid that is always bringing worms inside the house and wanting to bring them in there. What are they learning that they didn't realize before? Like, where do you see the light bulbs turn on for them, the aha moments?
1: So one of the things we start with is like the three different parts. The soil has the physical aspect, the biological aspect, and the chemical aspect. And just giving them that awareness, right? So they get to feel in the soil station, they get to see the different types of soil and examine how they work, the different properties. When they move over to the biological part, learning about the bacteria, the nematodes, the protozoa that exist in the soil, and also fungi and their important role. So they are not just learning about one thing, they're learning about how diverse this ecosystem beneath the feet that they, where they are walking every day. A lot is going on underground. They don't know about it. And so my goal is to teach them about what they can see with their eyes, which is the soil particles and then the animals on the ground, but also the ones they can't see, the microorganisms, the bacteria, the fungi that they can't see with their human eyes because they're way, way too small for our eyes to see. And so I hope to get them interested in the sciences enough to probably do more in the future. And that's why, you know, this was such a fun experience.
0: So you are a soil scientist. That sounds, it's a critical part of our economy here in Saskatchewan, obviously with agriculture. What do you want these kids to understand about what the connection is between that soil, that whole, you know, little ecosystem that is sitting in front of them, and how the world operates around them in this province? Like, what does that soil do for us? What sorts of lessons are they walking away with?
1: In the class that I want to run, I want that to be the next innovator, the next solution to soil crisis. I want these kids to be curious about what's happening in the farming economy and how can I be a solution? 30 years from now, a kid might learn from this and decide to go further to solve a problem. And that's what I want them to learn, just about how diverse the system underground is and just how much a role that can play in the crisis happening. Further sessions will go into more about soil investigation, soil science, as well as becoming a soil guardian, whereby they are protectors of the soil, whereby they are looking for how to solve the climate crisis. And so I hope that this is a starting point to obviously kids that are more environmental focused and more careful about what they do in the environment.
0: Okay, so you've just mentioned the climate crisis. You've also mentioned the soil crisis. Are these one and the same, or how would you define the soil crisis?
1: Well, they're different. So for the soil crisis, we see about the dependency on synthetic fertilizers instead of feeding what is in the ground. We have to realize that the biological component of the soil is often disregarded when we do only synthetic fertilizers. For the climate crisis, we talk about the carbon element. The soil stores more than 3 times more carbon than anywhere else. And we don't know that if we are not aware of the knowledge. Education is the key. And that's what I'm trying to do. Once kids realize that the soil components can save the world, they will be more focused on making it healthier.
0: So interesting. I think that so often when we think about the climate crisis, we think about what is in the air and not think about the solutions that we can find beneath our feet. I want to continue this conversation. We're just going to go to a quick break, Bernice. If you're just joining us, Bernice Richard is my guest, and we're talking about her new initiative in Regina called the Soil Academy, all about inspiring potentially the next generation of soil scientists to find solutions for that soil crisis right here in Saskatchewan. We're going to continue this conversation here on The Evan Bray Show after the break on 980 CJME and 650 CKOM.
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0: Well, we all either play in it or plant in it or mow above it or run across the field over it every day. But unless you're a farmer in this province, you probably haven't given a lot of thought to the soil beneath your feet. And I'm talking about adults here, let alone kids. Although I think we got to give our kids more credit, because I think about my own kids, and my youngest in particular, he always wants to be getting his hands dirty, bringing up the earthworms after a rain, all that sort of thing. Well, there's an amazing new initiative at the Regina Central Library called the Soil Academy. that is potentially sparking that interest in soil that we need to create our next generation of soil scientists, which are, it's such critical work here in a province that is so reliant on our agriculture sector. And the founder of the Soil Academy is joining me in studio today. Her name is Bernice Richard. Bernice has so many titles and accolades, but for the intents and purposes of this conversation that we are having, she is a soil scientist, a very smart person who is not only a scientist, but also an entrepreneur and a creative who has brought all these hats together to create the Soil Academy. So Bernice, we were talking about this program before the break, kids walking into Regina Central Library, literally getting their hands dirty with dirt and learning about earthworms and all the things that exist in the soil.

0: that are aerobic start to die, and then the anaerobic bacteria, those that can survive without oxygen, start to multiply. And so there's a switch on the microorganism component of the soil. And so as we go and the flood is over, when the ecosystem recovers back, it's not the same thing as what happened before the flood. And that's why the farmers lose their crop and there is so much intensive damage, because this flood water has destroyed the balanced ecosystem and created a brand new one. Healthier soils recover faster. The unhealthy ones that already have an imbalance of microorganisms suffer a lot longer, because before the microorganisms can restructure and re-thrive again, we have a longer period of time. So before the flood, if your soil was healthier, we have a greater chance of recovery than when it wasn't healthier. And so the goal of what I'm trying to achieve with this is to get kids to be aware that there's so much happening in between the spaces within the soil, and so much a little bit of instability can cause a throw the soil off balance. And that's what I want them to realize. I want them to see that the earthworm, while we see them when the rain's falling out, right? Why is it that some places we don't see them and in some places we see them? It's because of all this happening. Some soils are healthier than the others. We want to be able to see them. They are great for the soil. They are so new. They create such nutrient density in the soil. So we want kids to be more aware so they can obviously help us better in the future.
1: So when we see earthworms coming up after a rainstorm, is that a sign that there is healthier soil there?
0: Yes, it is. And you would notice, like if you walk through the parks, you would notice that where we have the earthworms, the soil, the lawn or the grass looks a lot more healthier than the ones when we don't see anything. That's the difference.
1: So I should be happy when my 7-year-old comes in after rainfall and says, hey, look what I found.
0: Yes.
1: I should be celebrating our soil.
0: You should be celebrating, because when you don't see them, it's the soil is cracked and dry and there's nothing leaving. You know, there's a lot less biological components in that soil. Yes.
1: Okay. So let's talk about the backyard, because that is quite often a child's first introduction to soil. And of course, not all children have backyards, but even just playing in the dirt around their schoolyard or whatever it is. But talking about like planting gardens and stuff, you started out by talking to me about how your own kids were, you know, playing in the soil. What sort of lessons are kids going to learn from this Soil Academy that maybe they can bring home to their parents to teach them when it comes to planting those petunias or onions or garlic or whatever it might be in the backyard this summer?
0: Well, I definitely hope that they would be able to tell their parents that the soil is not just a growing medium. It's actually a living, thriving ecosystem. I want them to be able to say, Mom, why are we adding fertilizer in it? Or Dad, why are we doing this and uprooting the plant? We need to have living roots. We need to feed the microorganisms in the soil. I want them to be able to question what's going on. And so I want the gardeners to be able to realize that there should be bacteria in your soil. There should be fungi. We should not be uprooting every single, we shouldn't be over-tilling. We shouldn't be adding chemical. We should be trying to feed what is natural, available, and we should be allowing our kids participate in it, because they should be doing that as well with us.
1: Bernice, should I be pulling the dandelions out of my soil?
0: Well, dandelions, they tell you something, but they also have a benefit, you know. There's a chemical imbalance, is why dandelions are occurring, so you want to try and fix that. So it depends, yes or no, what do you want to achieve? Are you going to plant something else? Otherwise, just wait it out and get the soil healthy and the dandelions will no longer thrive.
1: Really? Yes. Okay, because I am a very passive gardener, Bernice. I do very little when it comes to my front lawn other than mow it, and the dandelions keep coming. So I am always tempted to go and find some chemicals to figure things out. But what do you think, what are some common tips or some common misconceptions that maybe people have when it comes to caring for their own backyards or front yards?
0: I think there's just... It's telling you something. Nature is always trying to educate us. Try to find out what the problem is before you just dump chemicals on it, before you just kill, you know, the dandelions growing. They're beautiful when they're...
1: when they're in abundance,
0: when they're in
1: right?
0: abundance.
1: It's just this lone dandelion.
0: Just like showing its head. But they're beautiful, but they're also telling you a story. I think you want to find out what they're trying to tell you before you start, you know, solving the problem by applying chemical. Not everything is solved by applying chemical fertilizer. You know, should you put compost in it instead of, you know, should you try and make the soil more healthier so that the showing of the dandelion is not every single time, slowly and gradually.

0: decreases and this and your lawn should thrive instead of, you know, dandelion thriving.
1: I think that what I should be doing is sending my kids to the Soil Academy so that they can bring some of these valuable lessons back to me, right?
0: Yes.
1: Bernice, how can people learn more about the Soil Academy and perhaps, you know, join the next one, which is happening July 25th at the Regina Central Library?
0: So we definitely have tickets up at Eventbrite, but you can also find out so much more on knockandbears.com/the Soil Academy, and you would see every information you need to follow us on social media, Instagram and Facebook, and the Soil Academy information is out there with more sessions. We're supposed to have 16 sessions, but this is just the first two because
1: amazing.
0: We have to move from soil detective to soil guardian, and it's a process learning about the soil. So stay tuned. You know, everything will be online for everyone
1: all
0: to
1: right.
0: find out.
1: The Soil Academy. Search it up, people. Get there. Get the lessons from your kids. I certainly am going to try to get them to at least some of these sessions. Bernice Richard, thank you so much for your time today and best
0: thank
1: of luck
0: you.
1: With the program.
0: Thank you so much.
1: All right. We got more coming up here on 650 CKOM and 980 CJME.
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4: I'm Libby Gray with your 650 CKOM news update. The numbers are ticking up slowly for tornado touchdowns over the weekend. Terry Lang is a meteorologist with Environment Canada, and there were possibly upwards of 15 twisters in Saskatchewan between Friday and Saturday, though only 8 have been officially confirmed so far. She says the Northern Tornadoes Project has a lot of sites to look at after hundreds of reports came in over the weekend. Three people are dead after two different highway crashes on Sunday. One happened on Highway 8 on Kisikoos First Nation. A 50-year-old man from Norquay died in the crash. Earlier in the day, Spiritwood RCMP responded to Highway 24 near Pelican Lake First Nation. Two people died in that crash, both in their 30s. A third person in that crash was taken to hospital with serious injuries. Saskatchewan para swimmer Shelby Newkirk has rewritten the Canadian record books once again. The Paralympic bronze medalist from Saskatoon broke her own national classification record last week, racing the 100-meter breaststroke in Montreal. She's qualified for the Parapan Pacific Championship in California, as has Saskatoon Goldfin star Blake Tierney. A new furry addition to the Saskatoon Forestry Farm Zoo is just getting his hooves under him. Lyle Petrie, the caribou, was born at the end of June and is growing like a weed, according to a release from the city of Saskatoon. He's named after Dr. Lyle Petrie from the Western College of Veterinary Medicine, who died earlier this year. CKOM weather on Tuesday, mainly sunny with a high of 26. Wednesday, cloudy with a high of 24. That's your 650 CKOM news update. I'm Libby Gray.
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0: Tamara Cherry filling in for Evan Bray. Really fascinating topic coming up now. For years, we've been hearing about this more and more in recent years, but for years, researchers have been studying the long-term effects of repeated head impacts on athletes, particularly those who play contact sports. Well, a landmark new study has found that former NFL players are nearly four times more likely to die from neurodegenerative diseases such as dementia and Parkinson's disease than the general population. It analyzed nearly 20,000 NFL players, making this the largest population-based study to date examining the neurodegenerative mortality among professional football players. How have I just said neurodegenerative correctly several times? I don't know, but let's just leave it at that. It might not happen again. Okay, so while this research is focused on professional football, the findings have sparked important questions for anyone involved in sports like football, like hockey, and like rugby and lacrosse right here in Canada. To help us understand what the study has found and what it means for athletes and for parents and for coaches as well, we're joined by Dr. Daniel Daneshvar, who is the chair of physical medicine and rehabilitation at Mass General Brigham and one of the study's researchers. And Dr. Daneshvar joins us from Boston today. Dr. Daneshvar, thank you very much for your time.
1: Pleasure to be here.
0: Okay, so let's get into your study. It found that former NFL players, first of all, who knew that there were even nearly 20,000 NFL players? Like, that is incredible in and of itself. But you found that former NFL players are nearly four times more likely to die from neurodegenerative diseases. Why is that?
1: Well, what we're seeing in this study, and based on pathology findings, when we look at the brains of these players, is that the overwhelming cause of this neurodegenerative disease is a disease called CTE, or chronic traumatic encephalopathy. Basically, a neurodegenerative disease that's caused by repeated hits to the head.
0: Okay, so we've been hearing a lot about CTE in recent years. So is the new link now that CTE is directly linked to these, you know, like Parkinson's disease and these neurodegenerative diseases?
1: Yeah, so what this study told us was a magnitude of that association, but we've already known that CTE pathology can lead to dementia. We've also shown that it can lead to Parkinson's disease, Parkinsonism. So the actual proteins are different than the proteins involved in Parkinson's disease or in other dementias like Alzheimer's disease, but the end effect looks the same. What this study tells us, though, is just how big that effect is.
0: Okay, so talk to me about that in layman's terms then. How big is the effect when you compare it to the general population? We're talking about four times more likely, but that can mean, you know, are we going from a 0.2% chance of developing these to a 0.8% chance, or is it far greater than that?
1: Now, well, what this is telling us then is, especially as you get older, the risk gets the likelihood of getting a neurodegenerative disease is much, much bigger. So over the age of 75, 80, the majority of NFL players were passing away due to a neurodegenerative disease. Now, the important thing to note in this study is that we weren't looking at the medical records directly. We weren't talking to these individuals. We were basing it on the death certificates alone. Hmm. And the remarkable thing there is that the death certificates usually represent dementia. Most of the time, a person might get pneumonia or urinary tract infection written on their death certificate, but the reason they got that pneumonia is because they were aspirating because they had dementia.
0: Exactly.
1: And so we know that death certificates undercount things.
0: Okay, so, but we're still talking about over 75, 80 years old. How much more likely are they to, like, are they dying younger as a result of this because of the dementia and because of the Parkinson's disease than the average 75 or 80 year old? Like, would they live longer? Would they have more fulfilling lives if not for the CTE?
1: Yeah, under the age of 60, pretty much no one should be getting dementia or Parkinson's disease. And what we found instead was that the NFL players have a 12 times higher chance of dying due to dementia or Parkinson's disease. Mm-hmm. And so when you're talking about longer and more fulfilling lives, overall, NFL players were living longer due to lower rates of cardiovascular disease, lower rates of cancer, lower rates of suicide, lower rates of other processes. But what was causing them to pass away was this astronomically higher rate of dementia and Parkinson's.
0: Okay, so tell me then, I mean, as I mentioned off the top of the segment, we've been talking a lot more and hearing a lot more about CTE over recent years. You know, there's been documentaries done, a lot of journalism done in this area, a lot of research, you know, such as your own study, not to this scale, of course, but what sorts of changes are you seeing on the ground as a result of us learning this information? And what are you hoping that people wake up to as a result of this new information from your study?
1: Well, one of the things that we've been showing more consistently is what's causing this disease, the CTE. We're seeing that it's the repeated head impact. So it's not concussions. It's the non-concussive head impact, the total amount of head impact that someone gets. Mm. That's what's driving the disease. And so when we're trying to figure out what we can be doing next, what we should be doing is limiting that cumulative head impact burden.
0: So how do we do that with somebody like a professional football player, hockey player, lacrosse player?
1: Yeah, well, what we know is that the majority of head impacts in these sports are occurring in practice. So we could eliminate the majority of these head impacts by simply changing the way we practice without altering a single minute of time. On top of that, we know that your brain doesn't care so much when it's getting hit, only that it's getting hit. So if you have a head impact because of a contact sport at age 6 versus age 26, those are still both significant factors in your long-term risk. So we could eliminate a lot of extra head impacts that our professional athletes are experiencing by changing the pipeline of how they got there, by changing the age at which they start contact sports and opting for other things like hockey without checking or flag football.
0: Interesting. Okay, so in an ideal world then, and I'll just do a call out for you again, Dr. Danishvar, for anybody who's just joining us. I'm speaking with Dr. Daniel Danishvar, who is the chair of physical medicine and rehabilitation at Mass General Brigham. And Dr. Danishvar is joining us from Boston, where he has been part of just a massive study on the long-term effects of repeated head impacts on athletes. And Dr. Danishvar, you know, in an ideal world, what would that look like? At what age should kids start playing, say, contact sports or, you know, contact football, or, you know, how long should we be stretching flag football versus tackle football, that sort of thing? What age is a good age to start? Or is it just about putting extra precautions in place about, you know, head injury, you know, helmet wearing, that sort of thing? Mouth guards?
1: I think the answer is yes and yes. Extra protections are absolutely important, but the later we can delay contact, the better. Now, what we're finding is that there isn't a inflection point where, you know, this is the age at which things start to get, you know, worse or better. What we're finding is less is better. And so it's just like smoking, right? If you were to start smoking later, it's better for you than starting to smoke earlier. And the extent that we can reduce those head impacts, it's better. Now, one of the things that, so in my clinical practice, I also treat a lot of former professional athletes, and I've never had one of them say, the reason that I made it to the pros, the reason I got as far as I did was because I was, you know, I started playing contact sports at age 6. In fact, the majority of the guys that I treat, they got into the professional sports. They didn't start their sport until high school. They, you know, hit puberty. They became 6'4 and 240 pounds. And the football coach or the hockey coach puts their arm on the shoulder and says, why don't you come out for our sport?
0: Okay, that's really interesting. So I wonder, though, like in today's environment, it feels like parents in particular are more competitive than they've ever been. And perhaps there's more pressure on kids than there's ever been to perform in, you know, as athletes, as young athletes. Do you see that as a contributing factor to some of the injuries that we're seeing, or am I wrong? Like, I'm just going off how I see parents acting on the sidelines of soccer and hockey games, that sort of thing. But what's the message that parents should really be hearing here?
1: Well, the extent to which youth sports has exploded in the last 40, 50 years has been amazing. I mean, there weren't opportunities to participate in these kinds of contact sports at younger ages, you know, even in the 80s and 90s. And so those opportunities are amazing, especially because sports provides so much in terms of learning about discipline, about teamwork, about camaraderie. But there are ways to get all those learning benefits without the head impacts that increase risk of neurodegenerative disease later in life.
0: Hmm. Talk to me about practicing. I'm thinking about, you know, we've got our Saskatchewan Roughriders football team. That's our CFL team here in Saskatchewan. How should they be thinking about, and maybe they're already doing this, but how should any professional sports team or any sports team, period, be practicing differently? I think it's really interesting that you said that most of these head injuries are happening during practices and not during games. Why is that, and what should they be doing differently?
1: Yeah, well, one of the things that the NFL has done that I don't know for sure whether it's been enacted at the CFL level has been that there's fewer than one contact practice per week in the season. And that's a really low-hanging fruit way of reducing a ton of extra head impacts, because it doesn't, your brain doesn't know whether that head impact that it experienced happened as a result of a tackle during a practice or a tackle during a game. And so you can eliminate those unnecessary repeated head impacts that all accumulate over time by just changing the way we practice. Mm-hmm. And so the one of the fundamental problems, though, is a lot of these issues that we talk about them at the professional level. But the pros are, for the most part, doing a better job than the college athletes. And they're doing a better job than the high school athletes. And most of these changes have not been enacted in any meaningful way when we're talking about the youth athletes. And so if we change that entire pipeline, we can substantially reduce the cumulative exposure that a lot of people get.
0: Really interesting. Dr. Daneshwar, I wonder, you know, the CFL mandated the use of guardian caps last year during training camp and all contact practices during the regular season. How beneficial is that? And I'll just throw out there that a former Saskatchewan Roughrider was the first CFL player to wear this guardian cap in a game. Some players wear them, but not a lot. I wonder if you think that we will ever see that change, if we need that to change, like, you know, how some hockey leagues have made neck guards mandatory.
1: Yeah, I think that exploring different ways we can utilize equipment to reduce head impact burden is a great idea, a great thing to do. But I haven't seen any evidence at this point that convinces me that guardian caps are useful when it comes to reducing neurodegenerative disease risk, or that convinces me that it's useful in substantially reducing concussion risk either. So, I think it's one of those things that's highly visible, but the data certainly don't seem to bear it out.
0: All right. So, Dr. Daneshwar, two big things I'm hearing from you is avoid contact for as long as you can, you know, reduce the likelihood of that injury younger in life, and you might be saving yourself some grief down the road. But also, once you get to whatever level of contact you're at, try to reduce those contact sports. Are there any other takeaways that you really want parents and coaches in particular to be hearing from this conversation?
1: Yeah, I think you nailed it. It's reducing the total amount of exposure and ensuring that we're playing the game as safely as possible to protect our kids and to protect ourselves.
0: All right. Dr. Daniel Daneshwar, Chair of Physical Medicine and Rehabilitation at Mass General Brigham. Thank you so much for your time. Really fascinating research that you're doing down there.
1: Great to be here. Thanks.
0: Take care. All right. I am Tamara Cherry filling in for Evan Bray. We are going to have more coming up here on the Evan Bray Show on the other side of the break on 980 CJME. And 650 CKOM.
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19: Sound of sunshine coming down.
0: Welcome back. Well, I love sunshine coming back as a solar-powered individual. Wasn't so much loving the intense heat over the weekend, but it's a lot more manageable when you have some cool water to dip your legs in or go for a swim in, that sort of thing. Some people were enjoying their weekend watching the Snowbirds last show in Moose Jaw. For now, they might still be back. We're hoping they'll still be back in 5 or 6 years from now. But I wanted to let you know that there will be another opportunity to see the Snowbirds in Saskatoon mid to late morning tomorrow. Tuesday, July 14th, the Snowbirds will be conducting a low-level tribute Passover In communities along Highway 11 en route to Saskatoon. So think Craig, Davidson, Keniston, Hanley, Dundurn. Upon arriving in Saskatoon, the team will perform a series of flyovers and land to refuel at the Saskatchewan Aviation Museum. So this appearance was not originally scheduled for 2026. However, it is now a great opportunity to see the Tudors, likely for the last time, over Saskatoon. And we were getting a lot of text messages after our conversation about the Snowbirds show in Moose Jaw this morning. Mike in Moose Jaw writing in, great show Saturday. If you like watching the snowbirds from the sky, go on TikTok and search Snowbird Number 8. Lots of videos put to music with views all from the cockpit. I love that. Bonnie and Wadena reminding people about a petition saying we're not going to watch the snowbirds go down without a protest. Please remind everyone to sign this petition to keep the snowbirds. Google House of Commons petition E7535. Credit to Janet Kitts in Moose Jaw. All right, Bonnie. And finally, Lyle texting in about the snowbirds. Everyone who thinks that there will be a snowbirds again in 5 or 6 years, highly doubt that with the amount of debt in Canada and the way the economy is going, they won't be back. Boo, Lyle. Boo to that. I hope you're wrong. All right. I'm Tamara Cherry, filling in for Evan Bray. We've got more on gas prices coming up after the news here on 650 CKOM and 980 CJME.
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1: From the National Newsroom of the Canadian Press, I'm Lisa Laporte. Scores of people turned out in Toronto Monday evening for a candlelight vigil honoring the victims of a deadly weekend shooting at a neighborhood festival. Earlier Monday, police identified 25-year-old Shaquan Kwashi and 20-year-old Cesar Vernaza as the two people killed at the Salsa on St. Clair Street party, saying the two knew each other. Four others were injured in the shooting, which police say they believe was a targeted incident. Iran has responded to U.S. airstrikes that were launched early Tuesday morning with attacks on Bahrain and two tankers in the Strait of Hormuz. U.S. President Donald Trump said Monday the country was reinstating a blockade on the strait against Iran, while suggesting America will charge other ships for a safe passage through the waterway. Prime Minister Mark Carney's Deputy Chief of Staff Braden Cayley is stepping down from the role and plans to run for a seat in Parliament. Perez Strategies principal Andrew Perez is also a Liberal commentator. He says he thinks Cayley's move is great news for the party.
2: This prime minister is increasingly putting space between himself and his vision and his agenda for the country versus that of the previous prime minister.
1: While Cayley has substantial behind-the-scenes political experience in Ottawa, Perez says bringing him into a possible MP role could allow Carney to add someone to caucus who's already aligned with his vision. A Court of Quebec judge in Montreal has found fashion mogul Peter Nygaard guilty of sexual assault and forcible confinement.
3: The 84-year-old accepted a plea deal and did not present any evidence in his defense. Quebec prosecutors charged Nygaard in 2022. The assault took place at Nygaard's Montreal penthouse between November 1997 and November 1998. The case is separate from Nygaard's conviction in Toronto, where he was found guilty in 2023 of four counts of sexual assault and sentenced to 11 years in prison. Eric Morris, The Canadian Press, Montreal.
1: And a grandfather is recovering after a bison at Yellowstone National Park charged and threw him into the air over the weekend. Here's ABC's Trevor Ault.
4: It happened Friday in the height of the summer tourism season. That bison inside a picnic area of the park.
5: Look out, a bison!
4: And as it stops to rest, that grandfather and his grandson taking photos. That's when the buffalo stirs and charges. The grandfather, unable to escape, flipped 8 feet into the air. That grandfather suffered multiple broken bones. He's recovering after surgery. His grandson was not hurt.
1: Park officials say bison can weigh up to more than 900 kilograms and urge people to keep their distance because animals can be unpredictable. This is the Canadian Press. In sports, Jordan Walker homered on his last six swings to become the first St. Louis Cardinal to win the Home Run Derby Monday night ahead of tomorrow's All-Star game in Major League Baseball. Retired Canadian baseball star Justin Morneau has lent his name to a trophy for a new Canadian amateur baseball championship. The Morneau Cup starts tomorrow in Okotoks, Alberta, with under-19 men's baseball clubs from across Canada playing. Morneau says the tournament fills a need in developing young players.
6: The short answer is trying to get everybody together with a true national championship to see who is the best in the country and give them an opportunity to compete against each other.
1: Morneau is from New Westminster, B.C. He played 14 Major League Baseball seasons, was a four-time All-Star, and the 2006 American League MVP. And the Winnipeg Jets have signed first-round NHL draft pick Vigo Bjork to a three-year entry-level contract. From the Canadian Press, I'm Lisa Laporte.
7: I'm Libby Gray with your 650 CKOM news update. The numbers are ticking up slowly for tornado touchdowns over the weekend. Terry Lang is a meteorologist with Environment Canada, and there were possibly upwards of 15 twisters in Saskatchewan between Friday and Saturday, though only 8 have been officially confirmed so far. She says the Northern Tornadoes Project has a lot of sites to look at after hundreds of reports came in over the weekend. Three people are dead after two different highway crashes on Sunday. One happened on Highway 8 on Kisikoos First Nation. A 50-year-old man from Norquay died in the crash. Earlier in the day, Spiritwood RCMP responded to Highway 24 near Pelican Lake First Nation. Two people died in that crash, both in their 30s. A third person in that crash was taken to hospital with serious injuries. Saskatchewan para-swimmer Shelby Newkirk has rewritten the Canadian record books once again. The Paralympic bronze medalist from Saskatoon broke her own national classification record last week, racing the 100-meter breaststroke in Montreal. She's qualified for the Para-Pan Pacific Championship in California, as has Saskatoon Goldfin star Blake Tierney. A new furry addition to the Saskatoon Forestry Farm Zoo is just getting his hooves under him. Lyle Petrie, the caribou, was born at the end of June and is growing like a weed, according to a release from the city of Saskatoon. He's named after Dr. Lyle Petrie from the Western College of Veterinary Medicine, who died earlier this year. CKOM weather on Tuesday, mainly sunny with a high of 26, Wednesday, cloudy with a high of 24. That's your 650 CKOM news update. I'm Libby Gray.
0: 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Jamie Nye brings big sports talk to Saskatchewan. The Green Zone with Jamie Nye. Recorded earlier for broadcast now. 650 CKOM.
8: Jamie Nye with the Year of the Green Zone. Thanks for spending some of your afternoon with me. Still to come, Ben Pope's going to join us. He covers the Chicago Blackhawks. Still no contract for Connor Bedard with the Blackhawks. He's also just injured his shoulder in off-season training to leave him out for 4 months. Probably won't return until like November. The Blackhawks still look like a team battling this rebuild. Six straight years out of the playoffs. How important is it to spark this rebuild with Connor Bedard entering kind of the prime of his career after his first three seasons in the National Hockey League? That's coming up. Britton Gray will be here. We'll also check in with the Hamilton Tiger Cats. Scott Radley's going to join us. He covers the Tiger Cats for the Hamilton Spectator after they lose. And should it be Trey Ford going forward for Hamilton? But right now it's time for the top grades and the failing grades each and every week here on the Green Zone. I'll give you my top grades and my failing grades for the Rough Riders and a 38-7 whooping on the Tiger Cats. I'm going to start with a failing grade. And the failing grade has to be the hip drop tackle we are seeing in the Canadian Football League back-to-back weeks. Bo Levi Mitchell leaves with a significant injury. Matthew Sexton of the Rough Riders yesterday leaves. And I know a lot of people who have texted and called the Green Zone don't like Stuart Johnston and the Americanization of the Canadian Football League. But the National Football League banned this tackle 2 years ago. And it's time the CFL follows suit. And to kind of loosely describe a hip drop tackle, it's when a player grabs the player and instead of bringing them to the ground, you see them kind of twist and just go almost dead weight, right? They just fall. And usually when they fall, they are falling on the legs of the offensive player and the player with the ball. And we are seeing ACL tears. We are seeing broken legs. It's not dirty. It's dangerous. It's not like they're headshot or anything like that. It's just a way people have started to tackle, and it's dangerous. We're seeing significant time lost because of these tackles. So that's my failing grade, the hip drop tackle, Matthew Sexton yesterday, Bo Levi Mitchell. One of the Riders did it on Wooden, the returner, yesterday too, and I thought that was looked ugly when he got up and limped off the field. It's time. Meanwhile, this goes one and the same. My top grade is Corey Mace. After that injury, where was Corey Mace? He had taken his headset off. He was down on one knee. He was holding the hand of Matthew Sexton as they took care of what appeared to be a broken leg with the air cast. They were sharing a moment. Even saw Matthew kind of chuckle and Corey do the same with the back and forth. There's a special relationship there between Corey Mace and this Rough Rider team that needs to be shouted out. It's something I haven't seen before in my years covering the Canadian Football League. Like, when I was in Edmonton and Danny Maciocha, I didn't see that. Like, Chris Jones, heck no. Craig Dickinson, mm-mm. Corey Chamberlain, that relationship was more of, I don't know, it worked for that championship team because I think a little bit of the animosity between the coach and the players. Like, oh, well, let's show him what we can do because he doesn't believe it. This is a different relationship Corey Mace has. It's a real relationship. It's not made up. And it's what relationship Corey Mace has with a lot of people. He's just one of those humans who keeps it real with everybody. So there's my top grade and failing grade to start. And I have another failing grade and another top grade. My top grade, I'm going to top grade the defense. Turnovers, four of them, a fumble, an interception return for a touchdown. We had two turnovers on downs, including Jackson Ford. What a play by Jackson Ford to stuff Jake Dolagala on that third and one early in the football game. Just went down the line. He found the soft spot, which Jake also thought was a soft spot, and filled that hole to stuff Jake Dolagala. So there you have it. There's a top grade. And now here's a failing grade. What did I say at the start of the season? What did I say at the start of the season? Please, I don't want to spend the entire year talking about kickers.
9: It didn't hurt us tonight, but it damn well could hurt us down the road. And we got to get rid of this guy.
10: You guys asked, who would you bring in? At this point, would it be too far? Am I being too overzealous to say you could bring anybody? What's the percentage you think it is that there will be a new kicker in town at practice when we come back from the bye? I'm going to say about a 75% chance.
11: I think we need some hail insurance down the road, because let's face it, folks, we can't go in to the middle and end of the season where we're basically really rolling the dice in terms of our kickers.
8: My failing grade, my top failing grade, is here we are after five games, a 38-7 win, and a lot of the conversation I had today and yesterday is about a kicker again after going through it all last year with Brett Lawther. I need one of two things to happen. Either Alex Hale to get his you-know-what together so I don't have to read the text about calling him Alex Fail, or puns on hail insurance. By the way, Belton Johnson is not a fan of hail. The stuff that falls from the sky and the kicker for the Saskatchewan Roughriders. The other thing is to find a new one who's more consistent. There you have it. Those are my top grades and my failing grades from a 38-7 win for the Saskatchewan Roughriders over the Hamilton Tiger Cats. Now it's your turn. You play the teacher here on the Green Zone. 1-877-332-8255. Is there a special shout out for a top grade? Or are you getting that red marker out for a failing grade? What are your top grades and failing grades from the Riders' win over the Tiger Cats? You can give me a call right now here on the Green Zone at 1-877-332-8255 on 650 CKOM and 980 CJME.
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8: This is the Monday edition of The Green Zone. Welcome in. And it is time for our grades here on The Green Zone. Your top grades, your failing grades from the Rough Rider game yesterday. It was a 38-7 victory for Saskatchewan over Hamilton. We'll get to the texts in a moment, but if you want in first, you give me a call at 1-877-332-8255. My top grade, I should have mentioned this, top grade to the hospitality shown to me during tailgating from Cindy and company. To honor Les from Corning yesterday, who's on the phone line with us now. Les, it was great yesterday meeting you and your family. You guys know how to party, I can tell.
21: Well, let me tell you, Jamie, that to me is top grade of the day. That was fantastic. And a huge hug to my daughter, Mallory, for reaching out to you to get the ball rolling on this. And then my sister stepped in and took over and... Oh, man. And when they take over, I've got no say in anything.
8: they treated us well there. Then, but yeah, all those tailgaters yesterday in that heat. Good on you for sticking it out, right. For sure.
21: When you can fry eggs in a frying pan, let me tell you, that's warm out there. But the top grade of the game, I think I'll throw it to Ouellette. It's sure nice having him back. Boy, he pounded through unbelievable. And with Tommy Stevens, those two are unstoppable. Unbelievable. But my failing grade, I've got a couple. The one was kind of Corey Mace on that challenge. Whether that was actually worth the challenge or not, I don't know. He could have used it further down the road in the game, but that one was debatable. And, well, the command center, when I went heard it was heading up there, well, but that, I said, no, nope, that won't be a roughing for sure, and it wasn't. So, that was about the two that I could come up with, and a kicker. That's a no-no.
8: Yeah, something's got to happen there. Either get more faith in them to attempt longer kicks or find someone you do have faith in to kick longer kicks. Les, once again, happy birthday, your 65th. Honored at the tailgating, and hopefully can run into you in 10 days when the Elks are coming to town again.
21: That's what I'm planning, Jamie. So let's see what happens, okay?
8: Right on, Les. That is Les from Corning here on the Green Zone. By the way, Les, you should know this. Somebody did text in. Top grade. You're missing somebody, said Dave. The people who were tailgating in 50 degrees outside on that cement parking lot outside Mosaic Stadium. So Dave is saying his top grade is going to the diehard fans of Rider Nation for tailgating yesterday. That was my first opportunity to do tailgating. There hasn't been that many home games, but I knew Les was coming over, so I did a lot of prep work that I usually do in the hours before the pregame show. I did on Saturday, so I was able to check it out. You can tell how it's growing. People are getting to know each other. A lot more intermingling that I'm understanding going on, like people from other places, because they're familiar faces now, and there is a fish fry going on. Guy just dropped the corn and the potatoes and there's gloves over there. Great. Like, come and go. People walking by, people playing cornhole. It's a vibe. I loved it. I love that vibe for Rider Nation before a game. Hopefully it grows in the years to come too. 1-877-332-8255. Who gets your top grades, your failing grades from the Rider game? Tony is texting us. My failing grade from the Riders Tiger Cats is the ref that said the fumble wasn't a fumble when it was a fumble. It was probably.

0: house. They're cranking the music a little louder for Tommy Stevens, but there's one thing. There's one thing at the start. What I need is a louder bottle smash. Like that's what I want. And if the new PA guy, whoever he is, it's Chris Hodges. They announce it. We know Chris. He's been broadcasting for a long time. Can he give me a good God? It's Tommy Stevens just one time. That would be great too for the in-house, just like Jim Ross. That's a good top grade there, Tony, is Tommy Stevens' play. 2 touchdowns yesterday.
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9: I'm Libby Gray with your 650 CKOM news update. The numbers are ticking up slowly for tornado touchdowns over the weekend. Terry Lang is a meteorologist with Environment Canada, and there were possibly upwards of 15 twisters in Saskatchewan between Friday and Saturday, though only 8 have been officially confirmed so far. She says the Northern Tornadoes Project has a lot of sites to look at after hundreds of reports came in over the weekend. 3 people are dead after 2 different highway crashes on Sunday. One happened on Highway 8 on Kisikoos First Nation. A 50-year-old man from Norquay died in the crash. Earlier in the day, Spiritwood RCMP responded to Highway 24 near Pelican Lake First Nation. 2 people died in that crash, both in their 30s. A 3rd person in that crash was taken to hospital with serious injuries. Saskatchewan para swimmer Shelby Newkirk has rewritten the Canadian record books once again.

0: Paralympic bronze medalist from Saskatoon broke her own national classification record last week, racing the 100-meter breaststroke in Montreal. She's qualified for the Parapan Pacific Championship in California, as has Saskatoon Goldfin star Blake Tierney. A new furry addition to the Saskatoon Forestry Farm Zoo is just getting his hooves under him. Lyle Petrie, the caribou, was born at the end of June and is growing like a weed, according to a release from the city of Saskatoon. He's named after Dr. Lyle Petrie from the Western College of Veterinary Medicine, who died earlier this year. CKOM weather on Tuesday, mainly sunny with a high of 26, Wednesday, cloudy with a high of 24. That's your 650 CKOM News Update. I'm Libby Gray.
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9: Jamie Nye with you here on the Green Zone. Producer Scott's always thinking when it comes to music. This one was way over my head. Like, so far over my head, I couldn't even see it. Because I was like, we're talking about the Chicago Blackhawks. Cult of Personality. I didn't get the CM Punk's intro song. And he is from Chicago. There's the connection, ladies and gentlemen. There. And he's a diehard Blackhawks fan. There you go. You learned something today, didn't you, Saskatchewan? Thanks to producer Scott. As yes, we are going to talk about, of course, the former star of the Regina Pats, now of the Chicago Blackhawks. And what's going on? No contract and a major shoulder injury in an off-season workout. Ben Pope is joining us. He has the Blackhawks covered for the Chicago Sun-Times. Ben, did you get the reference for cult of personality when talking about Chicago or no?
10: Absolutely not. There's okay. No chance I was going to figure that one out. But CM Punk does show up a lot at games. So if I knew anything about wrestling, maybe I would have figured it out.
9: There you go. Okay, let's dig into Connor Bedard. Let's start with the contract. And he's an RFA. Is there any fear at all of someone doing what Philly did with Leo Carlson? Or is that pretty much, if it hasn't happened now, it's not going to happen at all?
10: I don't know if you can totally rule it out, but it's not something that the Blackhawks have been too concerned about. Maybe when that news broke, there's a flash of concern, but I think for a number of reasons, it never seemed that likely. They have a ton of cap space. They have a strong relationship with Bedard. He believes in kind of slow build, rebuild that they're going through, and he's in communication with the team and management a lot. Even when they traded for Bowen Byram a couple weeks ago, he was involved in that, and he's good friends with Byram. And also, probably it stands to figure that the Flyers probably reached out to him as well before they ended up offering Carlson, and for whatever reason, it didn't come to fruition. So you can kind of infer from that what you will. I don't know for sure if they did, but it just seems likely that they would have, and other teams probably have as well. So I think at this point, it's not really much of a concern, but still got to figure out the contract, and that's a big thing on its own.
9: Are you surprised we're here July 13th without an extension signed with Connor Bedard? Because they could have got this done last summer as well.
10: I don't know if I'm super surprised. I think maybe I would have put this as kind of the rough ballpark for when I would have expected it to happen, like 50% chance of it happening by now, 50% not, if you'd asked me last year. I think both sides kind of wanted to see how the season went. Since his sophomore year was a little disappointing to see the step he would take. Obviously, he ended up taking a big step and earned himself more money in the process. And then also there's not a ton of rush really this summer, especially once you get to July 1st and, okay, previous contract is up. He is an RFA officially. At that point, it's, well, he's not arbitration eligible, so you don't have that deadline. He's probably not going to accept any offer sheets, so you're not too concerned about that. It's really more just in mid-September when the new CBA goes into effect and the maximum contract length goes down from 8 years to seven. I think the Hawks are trying to get him signed to 8 years, so that could be kind of a deadline, and that also lined up around the start of training camp. So prior to this injury, you kind of figure that would be kind of the latest point it would happen. I still think it'll probably get done by then, even though his availability for training camp is not a thing anymore anyway. But I'm not terribly surprised, even though I did think there was a world in which it got done sooner.
9: Did Kyle Davidson wait too long because of the Leo Carlson contract? He was number two to Connor Bedard. Their productivity last season, pretty similar, and now the ticket's $18 million per season. How big of an impact will that Leo Carlson deal now impact Connor Bedard's contract?
10: Yeah, for sure you could make an argument that he did wait too long. First, with Bedard having a really good year, improving his value himself, and then obviously now with the Carlson contract elevating the precedent and the market for RFAs. It certainly, those are two factors that are going to increase the price tag most likely. I'm sure the Hawks will present him with the argument that, hey, you're obviously our cornerstone player, our most important player, and we're willing to pay you a lot of money. You deserve it, but we need to try to figure out something at least somewhat reasonable to give us the best chance of building a winning team around you in the future, to preserve as much cap space to bring in other talented players. I'm sure that'll be their argument. On his side, obviously, he it's his responsibility, his to get it the best deal he can for himself. That's the way every player is. You can't fault them for that. And he now has an example that suggests he may be worth more than $18 million per year. Do I think he'll get over 18? Probably not. I mean, there's plenty of examples you can point to that would suggest his value is lower than that. But I was thinking maybe 13 to 16 million prior to this, and that range has probably gone up now that we get this new data point.
9: Connor Bedard, of course, is going to be out for a couple of months now with that freak accident, fell in offseason training. And we're talking to Ben Pope of the Chicago Sun-Times, has the Blackhawks covered. Do you think the injury impacts the contract at all or not?
10: Maybe a tiny bit, especially now that both shoulders have been injured in the past year. There is probably a little bit of concern moving forward with the durability of those. But a four-month recovery time frame, while certainly really bad news in the moment, still pales in comparison to the term of contract they're going to be talking about here, whether it's 8 years, 7 years, 5 years. So it's not like he's going to be really missing that much of that contract period. It's more just making sure there aren't any long-term recurring injury concerns. So maybe it affects it a tiny bit or adds another thing to talk about in negotiations, but I don't think it's going to have a big effect.
9: One of the other things, and you have to talk about it when it comes to Chicago, is it is a slow build. But Kyle Davidson kind of stepped out of tradition from what he's been doing with the Bowen Byram deal. Is this an indication, maybe pressure from ownership, to go, okay, let's jumpstart this thing a little bit? It's been 6 years out of the playoffs. Connor Bedard needs more talent around him. Do you expect Kyle Davidson to do more of this, or was that just the one flash in the pan? Here we go. Now we got a solid defenseman back there to help out going forward on this slow rebuild.
10: I think everyone realizes it's time to start being a little bit more aggressive, at least to transition out of selling players and into buying players if the opportunity arises. I think from Davidson to Danny Wirtz to the fan base to the players, I mean, we heard a lot of them say at the end of last season that they felt the expectations should be to contend for a playoff spot this coming year. I'm sure none of the models, projection models, betting lines, anything like that are going to agree with them, but it is ultimately up to them. So if they take a huge step, it's within their realm of possibility. And it has been a long time. It has been taxing on the fan base. And I think everyone realizes that it is time to start having a little bit more urgency. But still, the Bowen Byram trade, while a big move and controversial, he's only 25 years old. Part of the reason they're so enamored with him is they feel like he can fit the long-term timeline still. Like he's an established player. He's won a Stanley Cup. He can move things along a little bit, but he's still not yet in his peak. He still has a long time left in which he'll be in the prime of his career. And so it's not like you're bringing in a 30, 31-year-old free agent who's going to be declining in 3 years once all these other young kids really start getting going. So they feel like he can fit the timeline. I think it's going to be more of that moving forward, where they'd love to bring in some guys in their mid-20s who are established but are still in the younger side of things who can fit the timeline. But obviously those guys are kind of the most expensive to acquire, so it's all a matter of who they're willing to part with, how aggressive they're willing to be, and if they're willing to trade some of the young players they have already developed rather than just draft picks.
9: Of course, the fan base seemed relatively patient with this. They knew the reality. Is the patience over? Do they want more, especially seeing the Anaheims, the San Jose's, those types of teams, Buffalo, taking that jump into the playoffs this year?
10: I think there's two big factions of the fan base, one of which is very impatient with this, and one of which is still kind of hesitant that maybe we haven't shown enough to justify really taking a big leap yet. There's not a lot of people in between those two sides, but there's kind of emerged two split factions of the fan base in terms of what the long-term pace and approach should be. Ticket sales have been strong. That hasn't been a problem at all. Certainly the Bedard effect, and just in terms of his his fame and his brand helps draw in people. And the team's done a good job kind of reaching out to younger demographics, expanding the fan base from that kind of old core that was with them during the Stanley Cup era, taking advantage of the tickets are more available right now and that they can kind of offer them to other people. So they've been able to do well on that front. I think as time goes on, certainly success and winning is going to have a bigger effect on attendance. And if they continue to remain a basement team, it's not going to go on forever. But so far, they've been able to get by with it. I do think they realize, though, that this season and next season, especially now that the centennial season, which they had a lot of marketing and kind of special events around last year, which helped ticket sales, now that that's in the rearview mirror, they do need to start giving fans a little bit more of a reason to come.
9: Well, Ben, we'll leave it there. Thanks so much for your time this afternoon. And I'll look forward to the write-up when Connor Bedard eventually does sign that probably lengthy contract extension. Ben, thanks so much.
10: Yep, thanks for having me.
9: That is Ben Pope, Chicago Sun-Times, for those Blackhawk fans out there keeping up to date with Chicago. Jamie and I with you here on the Green Zone. Well, it was quite the weekend for a local ball player. The Carter Beck story next on 980 CJME and 650 CKOM.
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9: Well, Saskatchewan baseball was exciting to watch. On Saturday, the Major League Baseball draft was going on, and we were all watching for Carter Beck, the slugger who played for the Saskatoon Bears last couple of years, not playing this year to get ready for the combine and the MLB draft. And the draft began in the afternoon on Saturday, and it was okay. He was for the prospects in that 60-ish range. But in baseball prospect, you got one scout who loves you. Who knows? And then there it was. Popped up on my social media, Major League Baseball, 26th overall selection in the first round. Carter Beck, Atlanta Braves. History, the highest pick Saskatchewanian ever in the Major League Baseball draft was and is now Carter Beck. And Saskatoon Berry fans, they announced today, Carter's going to be at the game on Wednesday. It's going to be a meet and greet from 6 to 6:45. He's going to throw out the first pitch as well with the Saskatoon Berries. But congratulations to Carter Beck getting the call from the Atlanta Braves and Canadian general manager Alex Anthopoulos, the newest member of the Braves. And what a year he had in college. He took a huge jump up those rankings. I think previously he was in the 200s and then in the top 100, and then all of a sudden he was top 200 and then top 100 all the way to 26th overall. Selection is Carter Beck. So again, Wednesday, as Saskatoon buries a meet and greet, and he'll throw out the first pitch.
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31: 650 CKOM Advantage, Saskatchewan, for Speedy Vacuum with Paul Martin, Saskatchewan's leading business commentator.
4: The city of Saskatoon stands among the five top cities in the country when it comes to diversification of export markets. When the imposition of tariffs by the U.S. prompted a push for Canadians to look for alternate markets, Saskatoon, along with Kelowna and Calgary, did the best job of taking up that challenge, according to the Canadian Chamber of Commerce. I'm Paul Martin.
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1: From the National Newsroom of the Canadian Press, I'm Lisa Laporte. Scores of people turned out to a candlelight vigil in Toronto Monday evening for the victims of a deadly weekend shooting at a neighborhood festival. Earlier Monday, police identified 25-year-old Shaquan Kwashi and 20-year-old Cesar Vernaza as the two men killed at the Salsa on St. Clair Street party. Four others were injured in the shooting, which police say was targeted. A helicopter pilot from BC has died while fighting a wildfire in southwestern Colorado. The Gunnison County Sheriff's Office says Nicholas Dale of Souk, BC, was killed when a helicopter he was piloting crashed in the Silverjack Reservoir. The 56-year-old was the only person on board the chopper, which was helping firefighters battle the Gold Mountain Fire. Statistics Canada says residents traveled more to the U.S. last month, but visitor numbers remained far below 2024 levels.
2: Statistics Canada says return trips from the United States rose 3.2% in June to 1.7 million, marking the third straight month of year-over-year growth. The increase was driven by a 5% jump in car travel, while return trips by plane fell nearly 4%. Despite the rebound, U.S. travel remained almost 29% below June 2024 levels. Many Canadians continue to vacation at home or overseas amid anger over President Donald Trump's tariffs and annexation threats, with overseas trips holding steady at about 873,000. David Augustine, The Canadian Press.
1: Former Nova Scotia Premier John Hamm, who led the province from 1999 until his retirement in 2006, has died at the age of 88.
3: Hamm was known for his soft-spoken yet direct approach to politics. His former colleagues say he was never afraid to do the right thing, even if it made him unpopular. Through cost-cutting, he delivered Nova Scotia's first balanced budget in 40 years in 2002. Many say his biggest achievement was the renegotiation of the Atlantic Accord in 2005. That let Nova Scotia keep revenue from offshore energy without equalization clawbacks. Devin Stevens, The Canadian Press.
1: Authorities in Thailand say most of the people killed in a huge fire in Bangkok Sunday were found trapped in windowless bathrooms. At least 30 people were killed. And remembering Sam Neill, the star of Jurassic Park and the Piano, who has died at the age of 78 after a battle with blood cancer. Here's ABC's Lara Spencer.
4: Tributes are pouring in for the actor from TV and film friends. Toni Collette, who starred with Neil in A Long Way Down and Dirty Deeds, took to Instagram to share, and she wrote, "I love you, dear Sam. You hero, you legend, you sweetheart, our great friend. You are already missed so very much. Continue in peace wherever you are."
1: That was ABC's Lara Spencer. This is the Canadian Press. In sports, the Vancouver Whitecaps have punched their ticket to the Canadian Championship semifinal round with a 1-1 draw against the Calgary-based Cavalry on Monday. France and Spain play tomorrow in the first of two powerhouse semifinal matches at the FIFA World Cup. Argentina plays England on Wednesday in the other semifinal. Jordan Walker homered on his last six wings to become the first St. Louis Cardinal to win the home run derby Monday night ahead of tomorrow's All-Star game in the major leagues. Major League Baseball, meantime, is facing a potential work stoppage over management's proposed salary cap. The current labor contract expires on December 1st and a lockout is expected. The proposal aims to reduce payroll disparities. All-stars like Juan Soto, Bryce Harper, and Paul Skeens oppose it, arguing it would limit earnings and opportunities for young players. Players are seeking expanded free agency and arbitration rights. From the Canadian Press, I'm Lisa Laporte.
5: I'm Libby Gray with your 650 CKOM news update. The numbers are ticking up slowly for tornado touchdowns over the weekend. Terry Lang is a meteorologist with Environment Canada, and there were possibly upwards of 15 twisters in Saskatchewan between Friday and Saturday, though only 8 have been officially confirmed so far. She says the Northern Tornadoes Project has a lot of sites to look at after hundreds of reports came in over the weekend. Three people are dead after two different highway crashes on Sunday. One happened on Highway 8 on Kisikoos First Nation. A 50-year-old man from Norquay died in the crash. Earlier in the day, Spiritwood RCMP responded to Highway 24 near Pelican Lake First Nation. Two people died in that crash, both in their 30s. A third person in that crash was taken to hospital with serious injuries. Saskatchewan para swimmer Shelby Newkirk has rewritten the Canadian record books once again. The Paralympic bronze medalist from Saskatoon broke her own national classification record last week, racing the 100-meter breaststroke in Montreal. She's qualified for the Parapan Pacific Championship in California, as has Saskatoon Goldfin star Blake Tierney. A new furry addition to the Saskatoon Forestry Farm Zoo is just getting his hooves under him. Lyle Petrie, the caribou, was born at the end of June and is growing like a weed, according to a release from the city of Saskatoon. He's named after Dr. Lyle Petrie from the Western College of Veterinary Medicine, who died earlier this year. CKOM weather on Tuesday, mainly sunny with a high of 26, Wednesday, cloudy with a high of 24. That's your 650 CKOM news update. I'm Libby Gray.
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6: Jamie Nye with you here on the Green Zone. Welcome into the Monday edition. Thanks for spending some of your afternoon with me on a it's cool Saskatchewan summer day at 28 degrees. It's cooler than it has been with the Humidex into the 40s over the weekend. And of course, the yesterday at the football game was white hot. Trying to cook eggs on the sideline was TSN. It was so damn hot at Mosaic Stadium with the Riders 38-7 win over the Hamilton Tiger Cats. And were the Riders that good? Were the Tiger Cats that bad? Well, Keandre Smith had an opinion. Tiger Cats PR has the clip.
7: I want everybody to understand one thing. This game was not on Jake. We have to do a whole lot better as a unit to help that boy out. He came in. He was very prepared. He executed. He led us, and we have to do a better job for him. I don't want anyone of the Hamilton Ticats family back home, anybody in Hamilton, to go say nothing bad about that boy. He prepared his butt off, and we got to do better for him. He dealt with 6, 7, 8, 9 drops that we have to do better for him as a unit for. Don't put any of that on him. Our running back tried his heart out. Our O-line did what they had to do, and our defense stepped up until the game fell apart of us. That's not on anybody but that receiver group, especially myself. Nobody say a bad word about Jake.
6: Yeah, Keandre Smith coming in hot after that game. And as he said, he was part of the problem with those drops for the Hamilton Tiger Cats. So now what? After the first game without Bo, didn't go too swimmingly. Scott Radley, a longtime journalist, columnist, and covers the Hamilton Tiger Cats for the Hamilton Spectator, joining us here. Scott, were you surprised that came from Keandre Smith? I don't know him well, but whew, he didn't hold back last night.
8: Keandre is not a guy who shies from opinions. And look, I think he is half right. I think that there was an awful lot of stuff that didn't fall on Jake Dolagala's shoulders. I mean, I can't remember the last time we saw him, for example, dropping passes that were hitting him in the hands, or Kenny Lawler having drops and then a fumble. I mean, this is not what we've seen from the Ticats for a year, year and a half. And so, you know, on the offensive line, which has been excellent, was not good. So on those points, yeah, you know what? You can't throw the whole thing on Jake Dolagala. But let's be honest, Jake Dolagala was not good either. You know, it was a full team effort in the stinkiness department, and they were well deserving of the beating they took.
6: Yeah, well, and the Tiger Cats, it's interesting, and the big question is now what? Like, how patient will Scott Milenovich be with Jake Dolagala? Because in mop-up duty, Trey Ford comes in, and you just see that natural excitement of his athletic ability, knowing there are deficiencies when it comes to the drop-back passer of Trey Ford that maybe Jake Dolagala is stronger in. How patient do you think Scott Milenovich will be or can be in this situation?
8: All right. To answer that question, I will direct you to the CFL East standings. And if you look way, way, way, way, way down, I don't think that Hamilton is particularly worried yet, because Ottawa is their buffer that is protecting them at this point. Now, there's always the possibility of the crossover. But as long as Ottawa is doing what Ottawa is doing, you've got some time to try and figure this out. And, you know, it's I hate to bring up next year's rule changes, but I can't even imagine how this looks even next year when only one team misses the playoffs. But anyway, that's another story for another day. I think there is time. I think that, you know, let's say the Ticats stick with Jake Dolagala. We don't know yet what he's going to do. But let's say they stick with him and they lose their next four games. And so now they're 2-7. In the East, are you dead and out of the playoffs? Not even close. And if in those four games, all of a sudden, sticking with him gets him going and gets him some confidence and they get some rhythm, because, I mean, Hamilton has great receivers. If that all clicks together, you know what? I think they probably could, and they wouldn't want to, but I think they could live with that. I think it's a tougher situation if they were playing in the West with some of the teams out there this year.
6: Because this team, 2-2 with Bo, although the broken leg comes in the weird 14-13 loss to the Winnipeg Blue Bombers, which could have been a win maybe if Bo stays healthy, of course. But it seemed like, the Tiger Cats, my goodness, they're having a strong season. And then without Bo, it's we saw this in Edmonton, Scott, right, with Trey Ford. Like, the fan base just longed for him, and the call-in shows were hot to go get Trey Ford in there. Will the same thing happen in Hamilton because of the excitability? And he's kind of a local guy around those parts, being from Niagara Falls area.
8: And by the way, don't forget the Ticats' first game against Montreal. They were in overtime, and it was a fumble when the Ticats were driving that ended up getting Montreal the ball and winning. They could be 4-0 coming into this game yesterday. They could have been. You know what? The most popular guy on any football team is the backup quarterback when things aren't going well. We used to joke around. There was a guy who used to play here for years away back named Timmy Chang, who was a University of Hawaii quarterback who had a very short and not altogether glorious CFL career. But when he was here, people were screaming for Timmy Chang because Danny McManus was having a bit of a slow season at that point. Doesn't always work out. And, you know, they could, and I think at some point, I really think that they're going to, my inclination is they'll probably stick with Dolagala to start next game. Scott Milanovich is not a guy who flip-flops easily. So I suspect that he will probably give Dolagala the ball. But they're playing Toronto, which, of course, everyone knows is their biggest rival. They're at home on Saturday. If the offense comes out and plays in any way, shape, or form like it did yesterday against you guys, it will be very vocal in the stadium calling for the most popular guy on the field, which will be Trey Ford. And now, no guarantee that he does anything because, you know, they split time in the preseason. He had one nice game and one not nice game. When Bo went down last week, they each had time in the game. Neither one did much of anything. So it's not like you're screaming for Tom Brady to come in. But there will be loud calls for him if they start Dolagala and it goes the way it did yesterday again.
6: I've never actually covered Scott Milanovich. He's been around the league, but he's kind of hopped around. How stubborn is he? Is this gonna be a guy who's like, no, I'm sticking with Jake. Jake's my guy, or do you think he's open for business to even have that conversation?
8: Yeah, no. Look, I as I say, he hasn't tipped his hand yet, and yesterday was not good. So maybe that makes him say, I'm going to try the other guy. But, you know, we think back to the first year that he was the head coach and Bo was first year in Hamilton. And you know, you would think that the guy with the history of Bo Levi Mitchell and the track record would get some slack and get some leash. He threw a couple interceptions early on, and they sat him down, and Taylor Powell took over. And Taylor Powell, you know, there's a parallel universe in which Taylor Powell goes in for Bo Levi Mitchell, doesn't get concussed. I can't remember if it was that same game or the game or the next game. And Bo Levi Mitchell never rebounds, never gets back the starting job, and probably is out of the game at this point. So my point is, Milanovich, he has strong beliefs in what he believes about how the position is supposed to be played. You protect the ball. You don't do stupid stuff. you know what, and if you don't do the things that he wants you to do, you will not play. And if you do those things, or you show signs that you're doing those things, you will play. And I didn't see a ton yesterday. As bad as the offense was for Hamilton, and as bad as that pick six was for Jake Dolagal at the end, there weren't a ton of balls that he threw into dangerous spots, which is what Scott Milanovich will love. Even though they were incomplete, he wasn't, again, other than the pick six where I think there were four guys around Kenny Lawler, four riders around Kenny Lawler, he didn't take a lot of crazy chances. And I think Milanovich may look at that and say, all right, he protected the ball reasonably well. His accuracy is off. He had a lot of balls that were sailing high, but if, you know, give him a week, another week, maybe we can just tweak something technically, and those high balls are now in the hands. Maybe things are better. I really suspect that he will give him another go, but, you know, we've all been surprised before, but I would think that's where he'll try.
6: Well, we'll maybe find out tomorrow or Tuesday or Wednesday when the Tiger Cats get back at it to get ready for the Toronto Argonauts at Hamilton Stadium on a Saturday at a big, all of a sudden, kind of a big game there to show where the Tiger Cats stack up against the 2-3 Toronto team, because that's home field, is that second spot in the East.
8: Jamie, I'll tell you something. A week and a half ago now, a little more than a week ago, there were plenty of people in Hamilton who were using the GC words when they were talking about the Ticats. There were Grey Cup little talks starting to pop up, which, you know, is not always the way around here. But people were starting to really buy that this team, now with Quinton McManus at middle linebacker and with the way that offense was playing with Bo, and the offense looked incredible. And in, as I say, about 8 days, that has absolutely 100% entirely unanimously vanished. It is now, you know, for most people, it's, oh man, here we go again. It's another bleak season. Can we get either of these guys to play well enough to just keep us from letting Ottawa catch us? That's where things are. I don't think the Ticats are where Ottawa is, because I think the defense, we saw it yesterday, I mean, for three quarters, the defense is pretty darn good. The defense will keep them in games, but that offense has got to figure something out, because it can't play like it did yesterday and expect to win too many of those.
6: Well, Scott, great chat this afternoon. Thanks for it, and we'll be following along before the Riders head to Hamilton next month to take on the Tiger Cats. Thanks for your time.
8: Thanks, Jamie.
6: That's Scott Radley, Hamilton spectator here on the Green Zone, having the Hamilton Tiger Cats covered. And we'll see. We'll see where that leash goes when it comes to Trey Ford, Jake Dolagal. Who would you start? Real quick. 1-877-332-8255. Would you make the change that quick from Jake to Trey? Because when Scott talks about Milanovic's need for a quarterback who doesn't make boneheaded mistakes, and you go, what was he thinking making that throw? Okay, I think we see more of Jake Dolagala, because Trey Ford is, he's a wild card out there at quarterback. This is 980 CJME and 650 CKOM.
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6: Well, golf fans will be busy this week. The Open Championship is underway on Thursday, round one. Of course, the Scottish Open over the weekend. But we are watching some Canadian golfers at different tournaments play pretty well. Taylor Penrith and Brooke Henderson were feeling it over the weekend.
17: 2.5 feet for Penrith to take the outright lead. What a timely two. He's at 16 under, ahead by one.
18: Oh, what a shot. What a shot. Is it? Yes, it is! Henderson with an ace.
6: Yeah, Brooke Henderson, that was her ace. She was 7 back of the lead going into the final round of the fourth women's major of the year, the Evian Championship. Ended up in a playoff with Ryu Hairan and had to take the L. Ryu birdied the first playoff hole for the victory, but Brooke Henderson has finished second at this championship, and then it was a third-place finish at the Women's PGA Championship a couple of weeks ago, so Brooke Henderson's game starting to turn around. And Taylor Penrith also went to a playoff over the weekend at the ISCO Championship, and it was an L for the Canadian. Bogeyed the third playoff hole. Stephen Fisk got the win, but it was a good weekend overall. 3 Canadians in the top 10. Ben Silverman was in a tie for third. Mackenzie Hughes in a tie for 10th. And a reminder, the Open Championship is this weekend across the pond.
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9: I'm Libby Gray with your 650 CKOM news update. The numbers are ticking up slowly for tornado touchdowns over the weekend. Terry Lang is a meteorologist with Environment Canada, and there were possibly upwards of 15 twisters in Saskatchewan between Friday and Saturday, though only 8 have been officially confirmed so far. She says the Northern Tornadoes Project has a lot of sites to look at after hundreds of reports came in over the weekend. Three people are dead after two different highway crashes on Sunday. One happened on Highway 8 on Kisikoos First Nation. A 50-year-old man from Norquay died in the crash. Earlier in the day, Spiritwood RCMP responded to Highway 24 near Pelican Lake First Nation. Two people died in that crash, both in their 30s. A third person in that crash was taken to hospital with serious injuries. Saskatchewan para swimmer Shelby Newkirk has rewritten the Canadian record books once again. The Paralympic bronze medalist from Saskatoon broke her own national classification record last week, racing the 100-meter breaststroke in Montreal. She's qualified for the Parapan Pacific Championship in California, as has Saskatoon Goldfin star Blake Tierney. A new furry addition to the Saskatoon Forestry Farm Zoo is just getting his hooves under him. Lyle Petrie, the caribou, was born at the end of June and is growing like a weed, according to a release from the city of Saskatoon. He's named after Dr. Lyle Petrie from the Western College of Veterinary Medicine, who died earlier this year. CKOM weather on Tuesday, mainly sunny with a high of 26, Wednesday, cloudy with a high of 24. That's your 650 CKOM news update. I'm Libby Gray.
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10: Here's to the spirit of Prince Albert. 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

0: This is the Green Zone. Jamie and I are with you on this little bit cooler day than we experienced over the weekend. Of course, it's only like 30 in some areas and 25 in others. But it's going to be about mid-20s, high-20s for the rest of the week. Maybe some thunder showers mixed in there. Thankfully, the thunderstorms stayed away. There was a chance they could have hit last night, but they stayed away for the most part for the Rider game. I know a few more little storms popped up overnight hours around Saskatchewan. There is still a tiny bit of a heat warning in the southeast corner of the province. Estevan, Carlisle, Carnduff, Weyburn area is still under that heat warning advisory. But right now, it's time to open up the fan line, 1-877-332-8255. Anything goes on a Monday.
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6: Let's do this!
0: This is how it works. You can give us a call here on the Green Zone, 1-877-332-8255. What do you think of the Rough Riders at the 4-1 point of the season going into a bye week? They are tied with Montreal and the Edmonton Elks at the top of the standings. TSN panel last night was debating who's the best 4-1 team in the Canadian Football League. I'll do my power rankings later in the week. And my top three were in order, Montreal, Saskatchewan, and Edmonton. And it's hard to change that from what happened this week. But it's the top tier. There's no doubt they're the top tier. Then it is Calgary, Toronto, Hamilton, Winnipeg. Where do you put BC in there now? Like there's that middle tier going, okay, who fits where? And then, of course, I think ninth spot will be dedicated to the Ottawa Red Blacks for quite some time in the Canadian Football League power rankings. But how do you see it on where the Riders stack up into their first bye week? And there was two themes on last night's postgame show. The one theme was how good the Riders' defense was.
7: But I think it was like a good boxer. They wore them out in, with some jabs in the first half and then went in for the kill in the second half in that heat.
8: The defense has given up one touchdown in the last 110 minutes of football. Let that one sink in there. We've pretty much played top-notch defensive football over the past two games.
9: I wanted to talk about the D-line tonight. The unit as a group, I thought, played really, really well with a lot of simple four-man pressure. The one guy I'd like to single out is James Waters. When we signed him earlier in the offseason, I was thinking, you know, a veteran player, he's going to be Shane Ray Part 2. He's been nothing but lights out.
0: He has been very good. Two sacks in the game against the Hamilton Tiger Cats from James Waters. I like to, the Green Zone bump. He joined us on Friday. Just maybe the Green Zone bump for James Waters. And yet, the defense deserved their flowers. They were all over the Hamilton Tiger Cats. And a few of those drops, it was Jake Dolagala putting the ball in some tough spots with some pressure and, you know, nearly a tip with a hand. Those types of things. A hard hit right when the ball got there on an aggressive play by the defender. Like, yeah, sure, Keandre Smith should have caught that pass or Kenny Lawler, but the Riders' defense showed up. And by the way, the CFL stats came out. Going into the game, the Hamilton Tiger Cats had the top-rated defense in the Canadian Football League. The Riders were fourth after week three, fourth after week four, fourth after week five. Pretty consistently, fourth place. They're now number one. The Rough Riders' defense, number two in points allowed. Number one when it comes to offensive touchdowns scored by the opponent. Number one when it comes to second down conversion rate by the offense of the other team. They're just shutting them down on second down. Still kind of hanging back on the turnover side, but most in sacks. They have the most sacks as a collective in the Canadian Football League. The Riders, now number one ranked defense in the CFL. So, yes, absolutely deserve their flowers on the Green Zone postgame show last night. And then there was that other thing people wanted to talk about.
6: It didn't hurt us tonight, but it damn well could hurt us down the road. And we got to get rid of this guy.
10: You guys asked, who would you bring in? At this point, would it be too far? Am I being too overzealous to say you could bring anybody?
7: What's the percentage you think it is that there will be a new kicker in town on at practice when we come back from the bye? I'm going to say about a 75% chance.
8: I think we need some hail insurance down the road. Because let's face it, folks, we can't go in to the middle and end of the season where we're basically really rolling the dice in terms of our kickers.
0: Alex Hale was the topic of conversation on the Green Zone postgame show. Much to my joy, we get to have the kicker conversation. But is that a good sign of where this team is, that the biggest problem that people have with the current state of the Saskatchewan Roughriders for the second straight year is the kicker, whom, by the way, is not the worst kicker in the Canadian Football League. Do you know who is? In terms of field goal percentage, it's Sergio Castillo, the Winnipeg Blue Bombers, who used to be Mr. Automatics. He's only 70%. Alex Hale's 78%, but here's the big difference. I believe Sergio Castillo has attempted 17 kicks from beyond 40 yards. Alex Hale, 2. Because Corey Mace, I'm going to play you Corey Mace from last night, and you tell me if he has full faith in his field goal kicker on why he was punting at the 40 and 41 yard line in plus territory. He was asked about that. And I'm thinking, not sure I'm too convinced Corey Mace is fully on board with Alex Hale because of the strategic decisions that were made last night.
11: No, we know. Kicking towards Pill is always a challenge. I wouldn't say it was super gusty, but it was about between 25 and 35, which is still a factor. We put Alex out there. We felt comfortable that, pregame, we felt comfortable that was a spot for us to be able to hit that. You know, we didn't. Obviously, they got an explosive returner. Just risk reward and understanding how our defense was playing at that time. Let's go ahead and just see if we can pin them and then try to get them on the back end. If we can continue to play good defense and have forced them to punt, now we're playing with a short field to try to get 6 instead of 3, right? So that was a thought process there, no doubt. If it was going the other way, probably would have put Alex out there anyway.
12: What is the confidence in him right now? He's missed some kicks, and then, like you said, it just, the way it worked out, they didn't want to put him out there with a dynamic returner.
11: Yeah, I think, like I said, if we were probably going the other way, Britton, I'd probably put him out there. It's just understanding, I think, the flow of the game and how our defense is playing. It just wouldn't make sense to take that kind of risk going towards Bill today. Other way, probably not an issue. But utmost confidence in Alex, man. He's been damn good for us. You know, he's missed a couple kicks, but he's been good for us.
0: He had his kickers back. Corey Mace is always going to have his players back. That's why they respect him so much. He's not going to throw many people under the bus in front of the media. We're not going to take that risk of a 48-yard field goal should not be risky. It should not be risky. The other one was 47 yards. That should not be risky. A kicker in, and by the way, I was looking at the Environment Canada charts from the wind. I just wanted to be sure because I was thinking, I don't think it was gusting to 30. And it was around 20. The peak during the game, it actually got more calm as the game went on. But the peak was about 18, 19 kilometers an hour wind. So that's where I was like, I don't think it's that windy to kick towards Pill Country. But they do have their own like meteorologist person on staff who in stadium, down at the field, maybe it was different gusts than Environment Canada at the airport. That is entirely possible. 1-877-332-8255. The fan line is open. As the Riders do prevail, it was convincing 38-7. David, what are you thinking when it comes to Alex Hale?
7: Yeah, I just, I don't think the coach is really telling us. He's like you say, he ain't going to throw him under the bus. He's probably feeling a little different what he's putting out there. But, I don't like this. You know, I guess kicking into Pill and not kicking. It's almost like it's in his head now. Oh, I'm kicking into Pill. Like, I probably won't make this one or something like that. And I don't really see other kickers having that problem. I think Leggy will kick two yesterday going that way in the mid-40s. So I don't like that. But if they ever wanted to make a change at kicker and then with an import, it's pretty simple right now. It'll never get any easier. You make Daniel Weeb your returner and you put your kicker on for Matthew Sexton, who went out. He ain't going to be back for a while, which sucks. But I think they'll never find an easier time to try out a new kicker than what they can now. Because I like Weeb as a returner. I'm not just saying he's better than Sexton or anything. But, man, that one yesterday where he raced up and caught that ball knee-high, line drive rather than letting it bounce, and we ended up with the ball at midfield. He caught it about the 40 on the run and ran it back to close to midfield, and a lot of returners would have let it bounce, and who knows where it goes from there. We might have been another 25-yard line. So I like him as a returner. I don't think he'll hurt us back there. I don't know if he'll take any to the house, but he's a good, solid guy, and I think they could easily put an import on in Sexton's spot and use Daniel as the returner. Thank you.
0: Yeah, David, it's interesting on the ratio conversation on who could move where. If you went American, global, Canadian for a kicker, or they go with Alex Hale. 1-877-332-8255 is the fan line, and we say when we're kicking into Pill, that means towards Pill Country in the south end zone at Mosaic Stadium. That's the open end, which Brett Lawther has said that's the toughest direction to kick, because that open end, for some reason, the winds act a little different. The north end zone's closed on that side, which adds a little bit more or less variability on what the wind's going to be like. 1-877-332-8255. The fan line is open here on a Monday free-for-all on 980 CJME and 650 CKOM.
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0: Jamie with you here on the Green Zone. So two different opinions when it comes to Trey Ford that came on the text line, because we were talking about, do you go to Trey Ford for the Hamilton Tiger Cats? As one person is saying, whoa, whoa, whoa, whoa. There's a reason Edmonton moved on from Trey Ford. Like, I know he's exciting to watch, but let's not go there yet. But Rod was saying Trey Ford had a win with the Elks at Mosaic. I would have tried him in the second half. Third and short when we stopped Hamilton. Start him next game. So Rod would be making the switch to Trey Ford. After our conversation with Scott Radley, and if you missed it, a great conversation. He covers the Tiger Cats for the Hamilton Spectator. And you can check it out wherever you find the Green Zone podcast, of course. And I'm not so sure Scott's going to be too impatient with Jake Dolagala on the decision-making. Not a lot of dangerous passes. There was about one or two, the pick six, of course, and then another one where he went, not sure about that. But overall, he didn't make any grandiose errors in the first three quarters of that football game. Jamie and I with you here on the Green Zone. Still to come, Britton Gray on what he saw last night at Mosaic Stadium.
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26: Saskatchewan's business community has about 10% more female-owned businesses than the rest of the country. Recent figures showed 1 in 5 privately held Saskatchewan businesses were majority female-owned. These businesses are most likely found in the professional, scientific, healthcare, and social fields, but construction saw a 33% increase in the past 2 years. I'm Paul Martin.
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29: There is beauty in a thunderstorm. The gathering dark clouds, a cool breeze through the warm air, flashes in the sky, rumbles in the distance. And then things get ugly.
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1: From the National Newsroom of the Canadian Press, I'm Karen Rebo. Toronto police say the deadly weekend shooting during the city's salsa festival that left two people dead was targeted. Scores of people turned out Monday evening for a candlelight vigil outside St. Matthew's United Church, not far from where the violence erupted. Hours earlier, police identified the victims as 25-year-old Shaquan Kwashi and 20-year-old Cesar Vernazza. Toronto Mayor Olivia Chow says she has every confidence that police will find those responsible.
2: We will not let reckless criminals stop Toronto's tradition of outdoor street festivals. I will keep working with city staff and the chief to make sure festivals are safe.
1: Four people were sent to hospital after gunfire erupted Saturday evening during the Salsa on St. Clair Street party, where police said 13,000 people had gathered. Police are investigating two other weekend shootings in Toronto for any potential links between them. RCMP in Saskatchewan say officers responded to 177 calls over the weekend during the Country Thunder Music Festival in Craven. Mounties say they also laid various charges after reports of drinking and driving, mischief, and assaults. They also had to deal with thefts of coolers, lawn chairs, and items from a merchandise booth. RCMP had partnered with Saskatchewan Government Insurance to conduct traffic stops near the festival grounds in the village outside Regina. Police say 54 people received roadside suspensions for driving under the influence of alcohol or drugs. Police in southwestern Colorado say a man from British Columbia has died after the helicopter he was piloting crashed while battling a wildfire. Colorado's Gunnison County Sheriff's Office says the body of 56-year-old Nicholas Dale of Souk on southern Vancouver Island was pulled from his helicopter that went down in the Silver Jack Reservoir, southwest of Aspen. Dale, a married father of two, had been helping firefighters with the Gold Mountain Fire, which has grown to about 148 square kilometers in size. Outrage is growing in Maine after U.S. federal immigration agents apparently shot and killed someone during an enforcement operation in Biddeford, south of Portland. Local prosecutors are asking the public for any tips or videos to assist with their investigation. Here's ABC's Melissa Adon.
3: An ICE spokesperson telling ABC News the person left the residence in a vehicle. ICE tried to stop it. The vehicle fled, and fearing for public safety, an officer discharged his weapon and struck the driver, killing him. A nearby Ring camera capturing what appears to be the sound of gunfire. Maine Senator Angus King telling reporters the man killed was not the target of the operation.
1: It's the second time in a week that U.S. ICE agents have used deadly force, and at least the ninth death since President Donald Trump began his immigration crackdown. This is the Canadian Press. In sports, St. Louis Cardinals slugger Jordan Walker played spoiler in Philadelphia and homered on his final six swings to knock off Philly slugger Kyle Schwarber 12-11 and silence the Philly Boo Birds in the final round at Citizens Bank Park Monday. Walker became the first Cardinal to win MLB's home run derby. In soccer, the Vancouver Whitecaps have punched their ticket to the Canadian Championship semifinal round with a 1-1 draw against the Calgary-based Cavalry on Monday night. The MLS Caps, who have won the Voyageurs Cup 4 years in a row, won the two-leg quarterfinal series against the CPL Cavalry 5-2 on aggregate. The Caps will play MLS side CF Montreal in September's two-match semifinal series. Kylian Mbappe and France haven't trailed in this year's World Cup. Neither has Spain, but only one can reach the final. France and Spain play Tuesday in the first of two semifinal matches. From the Canadian Press, I'm Karen Rebo.
4: I'm Libby Gray with your 650 CKOM news update. The numbers are ticking up slowly for tornado touchdowns over the weekend. Terry Lang is a meteorologist with Environment Canada, and there were possibly upwards of 15 twisters in Saskatchewan between Friday and Saturday, though only 8 have been officially confirmed so far. She says the Northern Tornadoes Project has a lot of sites to look at after hundreds of reports came in over the weekend. Three people are dead after two different highway crashes on Sunday. One happened on Highway 8 on Kisikoos First Nation. A 50-year-old man from Norquay died in the crash. Earlier in the day, Spiritwood RCMP responded to Highway 24 near Pelican Lake First Nation. Two people died in that crash, both in their 30s. A third person in that crash was taken to hospital with serious injuries. Saskatchewan para swimmer Shelby Newkirk has rewritten the Canadian record books once again. The Paralympic bronze medalist from Saskatoon broke her own national classification record last week, racing the 100-meter breaststroke in Montreal. She's qualified for the Parapan Pacific Championship in California, as has Saskatoon Goldfin star Blake Tierney. A new furry addition to the Saskatoon Forestry Farm Zoo is just getting his hooves under him. Lyle Petrie, the caribou, was born at the end of June and is growing like a weed, according to a release from the city of Saskatoon. He's named after Dr. Lyle Petrie from the Western College of Veterinary Medicine, who died earlier this year. CKOM weather on Tuesday, mainly sunny with a high of 26. Wednesday, cloudy with a high of 24. That's your 650 CKOM news update. I'm Libby Gray.
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5: Yeah, windshield harsh midnight. Any good thing, it don't last long. Like a tank of gas and a radio song.
6: Well, it's Parks Week in Saskatchewan. It was also Craven over the weekend. Maybe you were driving out there. Maybe you're going camping. A lot of us are using a lot of gas these days, as we often do during the summer. And just as we were beginning to see some relief, and I do use that word lightly because a buck 50 shouldn't really feel like relief at the pumps, but as we were beginning to see some relief at the pumps...
7: The U.S. military says it's completed another wave of strikes against Iran that began on Sunday night, the fourth in the space of a week.
6: Well, forget the memorandum of understanding Iran and the United States signed in recent weeks, because they appear to potentially be heading back toward war again, with Iran vowing revenge for the killing of its leader. And now, just breaking news, the United States renewing its blockade of shipping to and from Iran. More uncertainty for the global oil markets. What does this mean for you here in Saskatchewan on our roads? Well, our next guest hopefully has some answers. Roger McKnight, we're putting a lot on your plate today, but you're the Chief Petroleum Analyst at Enpro. Welcome back to the Evan Bray Show.
8: I'm pleased to be here.
6: All right. So, Roger, just watching what is happening in the headlines over this weekend, with these, you know, tit for tat strikes going on in the Middle East between the U.S. and Iran. Now, with President Donald Trump renewing, the U.S. blockade of shipping to and from Iran. How are you looking at this in terms of gas prices?
8: Well, it's sort of a revolving dory that you're going in and you're going out. The ceasefire is on. Prices come down. The ceasefire is off. Prices go up. So right now it's off. So prices are going to go up. How long this goes on for? I'm really having a tough time reading President Trump's mind. I don't think he understands the memorandum of understanding, because I certainly don't. So I empathize with the consumer, because they're asking questions that really nobody has any answer to. I watch the stock market. I watch the New York Harbor futures prices. They change every day. They change by a different amount. Depends if the war is on, the war is off, whatever anybody else is saying. So it looks... And we're running up to the U.S. midterms in November. God knows what's going to happen between now and then, because in all honesty, global inventories are very, very low, and this is not a good sign. When your inventories are low, your prices are going to have to go up, and there's no way you can replace some of these inventories right now, because everybody's been going to the corner store, going to the strategic petroleum reserves, everybody is, and they've been drawing down on that, and that's been keeping prices down, but that's going to come to a crashing end.
6: So, okay, I want to talk about the midterms in a minute, but let's talk about first what's been happening just in recent days. It's been several days now of these strikes going back and forth again between Iran and the United States, of course, with that ceasefire ending. How quickly do we feel the impact of that when it comes to the pumps here? Are we already seeing gas prices going up? Can we expect them to be going up higher and higher over the next day or two?
8: It's 48 hours, basically, from the time the New York Harbor prices come out, the closing prices, which is about 4 o'clock Eastern time. It's 24 hours for the wholesale prices to react to that, and then there's a 24-hour delay until it hits the pump. So all in all, from the end of the day today, it'll be 2 days before you see it at the pump. That's pretty quick, mm-hmm. by the way.
6: And how much of a change is that? Like how drastic of a price shift can happen in that 48 hours?
8: Well, unfortunately, I'm seeing diesel prices alone going up 5 cents in about in 2 days. So, gasoline prices up about 2 cents so far. But we're still in the morning time here. Wait till late in the afternoon, that could all change. That's a problem I have. People ask questions like exactly the questions you asked, but really it's a dynamic. It's not a static situation. So, and when the dynamic is in the mind of the President of the United States, that's really hard to figure out.
6: Yes, no kidding. Okay, so let's talk then. And if you're just joining us, I'm Tamara Cherry, filling in for Evan Bray this week. I'm speaking with Roger McKnight, who is the Chief Petroleum Analyst at Enpro. Roger, let's talk about the midterms elections coming up in November in the United States. Again, Saskatchewan listeners may think, how is this relevant to me? Just as they may think, how is the war between, or the hostilities, we'll call them, between the U.S. and Iran relevant to me? But the midterms can have a huge impact on gas prices, and you would think that President Trump would be wanting to do whatever he can to keep the price of oil low heading into the midterms. But again, we can't get into his mind. What should we be thinking about in these months ahead, or what do you expect to see in terms of politics?
8: Well, he certainly doesn't want to see high gasoline prices. That's acid in the eye of any politician, because it's in your face. It's not like electricity or natural gas. It's sort of, people say, well, I can't do anything about that, but I can certainly squawk if I see the price at the pump going, say, $2 a liter or whatever it is per gallon. I can certainly squawk about that. And the way I can squawk is with my voting power. And that is his problem. He's running out of options. He's going to the SPR. He's releasing a product from the Strategic Petroleum Reserve in the United States. Well, that's now at 44% capacity. It can't get any much lower than that. He's talking about lowering taxes. Well, that's a temporary measure, too, because everybody knows you pay me now, you pay me later. If you're not paying me now, you're going to pay me later. And so the tax game is running out of strength. So I don't know what else he can do. This war is artificially increasing prices, supporting prices, and unless that strait is permanently opened, with all confidence opened, then prices are going to just bounce all over the place. This week they're going up, next week they could go down. That's not a very good political platform to stand on.
6: Gas prices, as you mentioned a moment ago, they go up very quickly when something happens in the Middle East within 24 or 48 hours.
8: Yes.
6: They don't go down that quickly, though, do they, and when the ceasefire is announced? Or do they? Like, why do they go up so quickly but take so long to come down, or feel like they take so long?
8: They don't really take that long to come down. There's inventory switches that have to be done and this sort of thing, but the media, no disrespect, the media jump on the fact that prices go up real quick, mm-hmm. and then don't come down as fast, but they do come down, but not as quickly.
6: Okay, so we're talking about what is happening in Iran this week. Of course, we're talking about the midterm elections. What about here at home in Canada? Do you expect to see our politicians reacting to these global gas prices even further, or
8: how can they?
6: Well, exactly. It's very volatile.
8: We've already got rid of the excise tax. That's 10 cents a liter for gasoline and 4 cents a liter for diesel. So, and that runs out on Labor Day. I can almost guarantee, if this war keeps going on, dispute if you like, that will be extended into January 2027, because politically it's almost impossible for any politician to increase prices in these volatile times.
6: How high do you think gas can get as these hostilities, there's so many different words we can use for it, hostilities, war, conflict, can they just go up and up and up? Do you think there's a ceiling? Like, what can drivers expect for the rest of the summer, would you say?
8: I think there's a point where the consumer says, the heck with it, I'm not really going to get in the car. I'll just leave it in the driveway. When it was threatening to hit $2 a liter in parts of the country, that was really started the demand destruction. The only way you're going to get prices down, if the price is so high that the consumer doesn't want to do this and you don't want to play this game anymore. And that that's the way it'll come down. But it, unfortunately, in North America, the car rules the world. Rules our world. People will drive anywhere for anything, and gasoline is the essential commodity. Diesel is the real is going to be the real problem coming this fall, because U.S. diesel inventories are 12% below their 5-year average, and I swear to God, diesel is the big problem, not only in North America but globally. And when diesel prices are going to spike, and they're going to spike, it'll drag up gasoline in the fall right before the midterm.
6: And that really will impact our grocery prices, all the cost of goods that we rely on with all those diesel trucks driving around, right?
8: Yeah, gasoline gets all the publicity, but diesel is the workhorse. You start cranking up diesel prices, that increases inflation, it decreases demand, and we're all in a bit of a problem.
6: So, Roger, you just mentioned a moment ago that prices can start to come down once people, you know, sit back and say enough is enough, I'm not driving if it's this expensive. I wonder, you as the chief petroleum analyst at Enpro, what is your ceiling? When do you change your driving habits? Or maybe you're driving an electric vehicle right now, but how do the gas prices impact your day-to-day driving around?
8: Well, I'm very selective. We will go to the grocery store, but we will watch the prices there, but we have to go. I mean, it's an essential commodity.
6: Mm-hmm.
8: You can't just stop it all of a sudden and go with the alternative. What's the alternative? Public transport? I don't know.
6: I guess it depends where you're living, right?
8: Yeah, that's right. And even if you're living in a location that is serviced by public transit, it's very unreliable and it's very very expensive. I just as soon get in my car and get this job over with within 5 minutes, not 5 hours.
6: Do you do fewer road trips, fewer long haul driving when the gas prices are going up like this?
8: No, I've learned my lesson over the many years I've been doing this prediction situation. I tend to stay closer to home.
6: All right. That's a very interesting insight from Roger McKnight. Roger, Chief Petroleum Analyst at Enpro, thank you so much, as always, for your time and your insights in this decidedly unpredictable world we're living in right now.
8: It's a gray world.
6: It's a gray world, yes.
8: Yeah. Pleasure.
6: Okay, have a great day, Roger. Thank you. Yes, that is a great way of saying it. It is a gray world. I think that in the world we're living in, we like to think of things in black and white terms, especially with the age of social media and everything. Everything needs to be this or that. But most things are in the gray. And when it comes to gas prices, that is no different. And certainly when it comes to the situation in the Middle East, it has never been black and white, certainly not with this so-called memorandum of understanding between the United States and Iran. All right, we've got more coming up after the break. I want to continue to hear from you on how you have been keeping cool this summer. Send me a text message or give me a call at 1-877-332-8255. I was talking before the last break about keeping my feet in cold buckets of water over the weekend. That was helping me. I'll share another tip coming up after the break here on 980 CGME and 650 CKOM.
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6: We've all seen the videos. A black bear protecting her cubs, a coyote chasing after a dog, all captured on someone's cell phone camera, then posted to social media. Wildlife journalist and author Trina Moyles on the importance of putting down your phone and maybe picking up some bear spray.
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6: All right, welcome back to The Evan Bray Show. I'm Tamara Cherry, filling in for Evan all week. Have you been enjoying the sunshine? I mean, I have been enjoying the sunshine because I am solar powered, but this weekend was something else. My kids and I and my husband and my in-laws who are visiting, we went to an outdoor pool yesterday to help us beat the heat. And on our way home, stopped at 7-Eleven, and my almost 12-year-old got one of those giant Slurpee cups. I don't know if you've been in a 7-Eleven lately. Have you seen these, Frank? For $5, on the sticker on the bottom said $6.99 or $5.99 or something, but it was $5. This massive, like, it's like the equivalent of like five large Slurpees. It's for the, I think it's the 60th anniversary of 7-Eleven, and they had their 7-Eleven free Slurpee day on Saturday. We were in there. We took advantage of the free small Slurpees, and then we were back yesterday buying one of these massive cups. My son filled it up with all these different colors. He put my preferred flavor on top, and then we got home. I dumped the top half, or not dumped, the top eighth of the Slurpee, let's say, into a glass, and then he was drinking it, and then I added more and sharing it with our other kids and everything like that. But that was one way to beat the heat. I'd love to hear from you on how else you've been beating the heat at 1-877-332-8255. Cameron from Regina texting in, that Saturday at Kitepwa was glorious. Got there early enough to get a great

0: cousin to sit in while we were all playing in the pool. And then when a bigger area opened up, we had brought this big sunshade, this kind of quasi tent, and my husband packed it all up and moved it over to the bigger shaded area. And that made for, a much more enjoyable experience, I must say. Nick in Saskatoon texting in, I spent 9 years in a rental and almost paid the place off for the landlord. I got tired of 35 plus degree nights indoors and finally asked him for AC. He had a heart attack. After taking care of his place that long, I was frustrated at how cheap he was. And out of spite, I spent over a year without so much as buying a coffee and scraped just enough for a down payment on my own place. The day after getting my keys, a contractor was installing AC. So that is how I keep cool now. Nick in Saskatoon, first of all, I hope that he did not have a literal heart attack, your landlord. I think that you're probably just describing his response to you wanting AC. But yeah, like that is really hard. And especially if you're living in a building that puts you anywhere above like the second floor, you know, that hot air rises. And I am of the belief that honestly, in high rises, I think that AC should be mandatory for those hot summer days. You need to find a way to keep yourself cool. What about gas prices? How are you guys keeping cool from the expected rise in gas prices? As we were just discussing before the break, with Roger McKnight over at Enpro, he's the chief petroleum analyst. You know, this so-called ceasefire, I don't know if any of us actually had any faith in it holding in the Middle East between Iran and the U.S. It is fully, you know, non-functional now. They've been trading attacks back and forth over strikes back and forth over the last several days. U.S. President Donald Trump now saying that the United States will be renewing its blockade of shipping to and from Iran. So we know gas prices are heading up. What do you plan on doing with that information? Are you canceling any road trips? Maybe you already did at the beginning of the summer when you saw what was going on in the Middle East. Or maybe you're just saying, you know what? We live in a volatile, very unpredictable world and we got to just keep on carrying on sort of thing. I'd love to hear from you on all of the above. Do you change your habits when it comes to the heat, when it comes to the gas prices? Give me a call at 1-877-332-8255. As always, you can send a text message as well, because after the break, we have open phones and I've got some other stories that will have you talking as well coming up after the break. One other tip I want to share about keeping yourself cool, because there are several parts of the province that are still under a heat warning today. I used to work in a city that experienced extreme heat throughout the summer and as a journalist. And when I would be covering a story with a fire, I noticed that the firefighters would set up like this long basin of water and they would just take off their fire coats and as they were rotating out and just put their forearms in the cold water, because cooling off the veins in their arms would then, I guess, cool the blood and send it throughout their body. That's a great way to cool off. So sometimes on these really hot days, I'll just go run my arms or just dip your arms in some cold hose water if you've got like a little baby pool in the backyard or just whatever. Just cool down those forearms, people. It can do a world of difference. All right, give me a call with your thoughts on the weather and gas. 1-877-332-8255 or whatever is on your mind. 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
2: I'm Libby Gray with your 650 CKOM news update. The numbers are ticking up slowly for tornado touchdowns over the weekend. Terry Lang is a meteorologist with Environment Canada, and there were possibly upwards of 15 twisters in Saskatchewan between Friday and Saturday, though only 8 have been officially confirmed so far. She says the Northern Tornadoes Project has a lot of sites to look at after hundreds of reports came in over the weekend. Three people are dead after two different highway crashes on Sunday. One happened on Highway 8 on Kisikoos First Nation. A 50-year-old man from Norquay died in the crash. Earlier in the day, Spiritwood RCMP responded to Highway 24 near Pelican Lake First Nation. Two people died in that crash, both in

0: 30s, a third person in that crash was taken to hospital with serious injuries. Saskatchewan para swimmer Shelby Newkirk has rewritten the Canadian record books once again. The Paralympic bronze medalist from Saskatoon broke her own national classification record last week, racing the 100-meter breaststroke in Montreal. She's qualified for the Parapan Pacific Championship in California, as has Saskatoon Goldfin star Blake Tierney. A new furry addition to the Saskatoon Forestry Farm Zoo is just getting his hooves under him. Lyle Petrie, the caribou, was born at the end of June and is growing like a weed, according to a release from the city of Saskatoon. He's named after Dr. Lyle Petrie from the Western College of Veterinary Medicine, who died earlier this year. CKOM weather on Tuesday, mainly sunny with a high of 26, Wednesday, cloudy with a high of 24. That's your 650 CKOM News Update. I'm Libby Gray.
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0: phone line. It is that time of the day for open lines. I want to hear what is on your mind, dear listener. 1-877-332-8255. Lots to talk about. Of course, everybody was talking about it at the water cooler over the weekend. The heat. Big parts of the province under a heat warning over the weekend. Temperatures in the 30s to high 30s, bringing the humidex into the 40s, the mid 40s. It was a scorcher, especially in the southern parts of the province. Heat warnings have now been lifted in some parts, but they remain in other parts. How have you been keeping cool, dear listener? 1-877-332-8255. We've already heard some excellent ideas from people on the text line. I would love to hear more from you. Actually, Frank, can I share the story that you were saying how your son was keeping cool? Sorry, putting you on the spot there, Frank. Frank's little boy was keeping cool by playing video games, and he was wearing a bunny hug, aka a hoodie, for any newcomers to Saskatchewan, because it was sitting in the air conditioning. And you know what? We went to the pool yesterday, an outdoor pool with our kids. And we got home, and usually I'm telling my kids, get outside. But they're like, can we watch something? I'm like, yes, you can watch something. You've been in the sun all day. You can watch something. And also our producer, Nicole, just walked into the studio and she's like, oh, it's cold in here. I'm like, really? I didn't notice because I've got a little bit of a sunburn from yesterday. And it's like, as if it's not hot enough. Now it's even more hot. I got the sunburn. I got the hormones, Frank. It's hard to keep cool on a hot day. So I'd love to hear your thoughts. 1-877-332-8255. How do you keep cool during extreme heat? Maybe even not even during extreme heat, because I think about my brother-in-law. Bro-in-law, if you're listening, you know who you are. Cannot stand the heat, even like on a non heat alert day. And last weekend, we were all at my sister's place and he had been helping my brother-in-law was helping my other brother-in-law remove a tree from the backyard, and he came inside and he had brought along his industrial, like DeWalt construction fan and just set it up on the kitchen table and was just blowing it into his face, even though my sister's place has air conditioning. So everybody has their little tips and tricks. I wonder what yours is. My parents were slash are camping this past week, and yeah, they're still there. And my mom sent a delightful video yesterday of my dad swimming in the lake. It looked very refreshing. The water just makes such a difference. You know, I think it was Cameron who had texted in from Regina before the break talking about his glorious Saturday at Katepwa, you know, getting there nice and early, finding a nice spot in the shade under a tree and just like, you know, frolicking in the water all day with his little boy. So that sounded excellent. What are your thoughts? 1-877-332-8255. Something else we are talking about today is gas prices, because the U.S. and Iran appear to potentially be heading toward war again, with Iran vowing revenge for the killing of its leader and the United States renewing its blockade of shipping to and from Iran. Will they retake control of the Strait of Hormuz? Who knows? But what we do know already from one of the conversations we've had earlier with Roger McKnight over at Enpro is that when there is volatility in the Middle East, there is volatility at the gas price, at the gas pumps here in Canada and in Saskatchewan. So I would love to hear from you if you are changing your driving habits this summer. You know, this volatility in the Middle East, of course, is nothing new. There was a memorandum of understanding that was signed some weeks ago for a peace deal in Iran, but obviously that ceasefire has ceased to exist for now. And so gas prices are again going to be going up. I wonder how this is affecting you. And something else we've been talking about today is agriculture and how the extreme heat and extreme weather overall, we had a lot of flooding in many parts of the province in recent days and weeks, as well, how that has been impacting our farmers. And I was speaking with the president of the Agricultural Producers Association of Saskatchewan, a.k.a. APAS, Bill Probilski, who's enjoying some ocean breeze over in Halifax as he meets with other agricultural producers this week. And he was talking about how, you know, the existing safety nets for farmers. You know, think crop insurance, think agri stability, how they are just not enough for what producers are dealing with this year in terms of the extreme heat and the flooding situations. So I actually got a text message on that as well from one of our listeners, Trevor in Kindersley, writing that APAS is a very important lobby group for agriculture producers. I'd encourage producers to contact their RM and make sure your RM is enrolled in APAS. This is how APAS is supposed to be funded. That's Trevor in Kindersley. Trevor, thank you for your text message. Jack in Saskatoon, talking about beating the heat, says, beating the heat. When you are built like a polar bear, heat is not your friend. My house has AC, so I don't go outside. I have an old rag top with no AC. It stays in the garage because even with the top down, it's still too hot. Jack, I hear you. I'm not built like a polar bear. But my brother-in-law that I was referring to earlier, he is built like a polar bear. And, he's all about the AC. And he was like rigging up parts of his house the other day when his AC stopped working to come up with different solutions as well. On the topic of gas prices, Doug texting in from Arcola. Hi, Tamara. We should be asking why a gallon of gas costs 10 cents per gallon in Iran. World price of oil is a myth. In reality, the petro industry scams the countries that can pay the price. Our gas is the same price as it was at $107 per barrel. And now that it is increasing from $79 a barrel a week ago, we are going to start to increase again without ever having seen a decrease. Thank you, Doug, texting in from Arcola. You know, yeah, something that Roger McKnight from Enpro was mentioning was how it's really these, what was the word he used? Not imitation gas hikes, but basically like this, it's not reality. We see these fluctuations with what's going on in different parts of the world. And only once we say enough is enough, we're not going to pay this anymore, do we see those prices start to go down. So he said that typically starts to happen around the $2 mark. But what if we said, you know, $1.50 is too high? No, we're all going to stay home. Of course, it's not a reality for a lot of people when it comes to getting to work and getting your groceries and stuff like that. But maybe if we said, you know what, we're not going to go on those summer road trips. We're not going to be hauling our trailer out to the lake this week or our boat or whatever it is. I wonder if we could collectively get the gas prices lower that way. Give me your thoughts on any and all of the above at 1-877-332-8255. We do still have places in this province that are under a heat warning. So if you have any suggestions for how people can keep cool in particular, give me a call. I would love to hear from you. And we'll be going to the phone lines right after the break here on 980 CJME. 650 CKOM.
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0: to the Evan Bray Show. I'm Tamara Terry, filling in for Evan all week. And we've got open phones right now. We've been talking about the weather. We've been talking about gas prices. And in a minute, we're going to be talking about the snowbirds. But first, I want to go to the phone lines because, Edwin, you have been waiting patiently from Regina. What's on your mind today, Edwin?
1: Well, you guys were talking about price of fuel. And that's just crazy because it comes out of the ground here. We're not making any more money. So how can you tell me that this is what it costs when you're not shipping it anywhere?
0: I hope you're not saying you as in me, because Tamara Cherry has no authority to ship this gas. But I hear you, Edwin. I hear the frustration. It is frustrating when we hear about volatility on the other side of the world, making gas prices more expensive here when we've got oil coming out of the ground here in Canada. Anything else on your mind today, Edwin?
1: No, we got to do something different. Something's got to change.
0: I hear you, Edwin. Thanks for calling and thanks for listening. Have a great day. Keep cool.
1: All right.
0: Okay. All right. I've got a special guest joining me in studio right now, CGME reporter Jacob Bamauer. You had a very special weekend out in Moose Jaw.
2: Yeah, I did. I was out at the final, could be the final, I guess, Snowbirds home tour show at the Moose Jaw Municipal Airport there. It was quite a time.
0: We're not ready to say final yet, Jacob, okay? It's just for now, all right? This is a see you later for the Snowbirds. But of course, I think it was just last month or so that they had announced that they were pausing the Snowbirds program. They need to get some new aircraft. They need to, you know, make things safer, all of that stuff. They need an injection of cash, of course. But just talk to me about what you saw, what you heard, who was gathered out there for this final for now show, Jacob.
2: For sure. It was quite a sight, honestly. Like, I went out about an hour or so early just so I could get in early and beat the lines, but I didn't beat the lines. It was when I got there, it was already lined up. There was cars that didn't get a chance to get tickets that were lined up on the highway, getting their chairs out, getting ready at 9 a.m. for the show. And it took about 40 minutes to get in to the airport just from the road because there was so many people. And then once you got in, it was at first kind of a sad atmosphere, mm-hmm. I guess you could say. It was bittersweet, as like people were excited, but they knew that they weren't going to be seeing them again for at least a little while. So it was bittersweet. But once those planes started going, then the crowd got electric. They got going. It was loud. People were clapping. People were cheering. The show itself was amazing. If you've never seen an air show, they do some crazy, crazy things that it looks like they're going to crash until the last second. And then they don't. It's something crazy. And it was just like there was so many people there. I think they said 2,000 people, about 500 vehicles. And it was people of all ages. It was people trying to give their kids the same experience that they received 30 years ago with their parents. So it was a multi-generational event where families were just happy to be there to see part of their hometown, mm-hmm. to see it on display for what could be the last time for at least 4 years.
0: You know, it's interesting because you say the hometown, and I remember when we were talking about this after the Snowbirds announcement came, you know, a month or so ago, whenever it was, we were getting a lot of calls from people in Moose Jaw talking about how the Snowbirds are such an important part of our community. You know, they coach our kids' soccer teams. They're really a part of the community. They're an important part of the economy, all of these things. But they're really a big part of our Saskatchewan identity too, and Canadian identity. And I wonder, when you say you showed up, there were all these people lined up along the highway. Where were people coming from that you spoke with? Was it mostly Moose Jaw residents, or did they come from all over the place?
2: There was a lot of Moose Jaw residents, but there was some from all over Saskatchewan, like Estevan, some from Saskatoon, North Battleford, Weyburn, kind of all over. It was a lot from all over, but a lot of it was Moose Jaw residents that wanted to get that last show in before the break, because they're used to it every year. They're used to seeing those planes fly over when they're going to the grocery store, when they're going for a drive. They see them doing flips and stuff. So They wanted to see that one last time before they pause.
0: Yeah, before they pause. That is the key. We're hoping it's not a stop forever. Jacob, had you ever been to a snowbird show before this?
2: I went to one when I was a kid. My uncle was in the military, and he took me out to one. And it was pretty cool. I was pretty young, so I don't remember it too much. But this one was amazing. It was something special. I recommend, if anyone hasn't seen, look online. There's I'm sure they put their whole shows on YouTube or something.
0: Yes.
2: Whole videos.
0: There's so many videos you can see online. You don't need to hurt your neck watching all those aerial flips.
2: Yeah, you just don't have to get sunburnt like I did in the back of my legs. And every time I walk today, it's...
0: Oh, no, the backs of your knees.
2: The back of my knees, yeah. So, but it was worth it. It was kind of it was like a historic moment in a way, because they're not going to be having those planes again, right? So mm-hmm. It was the last time to see those planes, that's mm-hmm. for sure. So
0: you said that when you arrived there was a real sadness in the air, and then it just sort of turned to amazement. What was the feeling as people were walking away from the show, Jacob?
2: I think it was like bittersweet, right? There were smiles, there's cheers, there was a standing ovation, there was clapping, there was all that. But I think people realized that this is it, at least for a while. And it was sad for the, especially the Moose Jaw residents. It was sad because, like, talking to one guy, you see the pilots in town, you see them walking around, they're part of the community. You tell people that, say, like one guy said, he went to a show out in Ontario or something, and he was saying, you tell them, oh, you're from Moose Jaw, and you see them going around, and people, people find it just amazing that you get that experience just living in the town. So it was quite the sad thing. And like, with the pause, 4 years from now, a lot of the pilots probably won't be doing the same thing, right?
0: So exactly, it'll probably be different people.
2: Yeah, it could mm-hmm. be a different crew. So it is a goodbye, but it's a farewell, not a mm-hmm. goodbye, right? So mm-hmm. it's see you again, but it'll be different when it comes back, that's for sure.
0: Jacob, we only have like 30 seconds left, but I can't let you leave the segment without answering this. As a reporter out in the field, how are you beating the heat in this extreme heat? I know that you didn't put on enough SPF on the backs of your legs, but what else do you do? Just crank that AC?
2: Yeah, I took a couple trips back to the news cruiser to hang out in the AC. Big cup of water. You got to bring some Gatorade. Yeah, that's about it. As long as you make a couple trips back to the car,
0: yes,
2: you're pretty good.
0: Good for you. All right, Jacob Bamauer, CGME, CKOM reporter, here in studio with me, walking us through the final flight for now of the Snowbirds. Thank you so much.
2: Thank you.
0: And coming up after the break, we are going to be talking severe weather in this province. There's been a lot of tornadoes. If you're thinking that, it's not just you. It's actually a thing. That's coming up after the break here on The Evan Bray Show. I'm Tamara Cherry, in for Evan, on 650 CKOM and 980 CJME.
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1: From the National Newsroom of the Canadian Press, I'm Karen Rebo. Toronto police say the deadly weekend shooting at a salsa street festival in the city killed 25-year-old Shaquan Kwashi and 20-year-old Cesar Vernazza.
2: We believe they were targeted. We can also confirm that two firearms were recovered at the scene.
3: Police Chief Myron Demkew says four people were sent to hospital after gunfire erupted Saturday during the salsa on St. Clair Street party. He says police are investigating three shootings for any potential links between them. Toronto Mayor Olivia Chow says she has every confidence that police will find those responsible and she'll work to ensure everyone's safety.
4: We will not let reckless criminals stop Toronto's tradition of outdoor street festivals.
3: The annual event celebrates Latin culture, food, and music. Brenda Molina Navidad, The Canadian Press, Toronto.
1: Illinois State Police have two teenage suspects in custody after a deadly mass shooting they say targeted members of a particular family. Victims were shot in three locations across St. Louis. Illinois State Police Director Brendan Kelly says at least one of the suspects appears to have been related to the family.
5: At least seven members of the targeted family were shot at multiple locations in the East St. Louis area. And as of right now, five victims have been confirmed deceased.
1: The U.S. has launched more strikes on Iran just hours after President Donald Trump said Washington is reinstating a blockade on Iran in the Strait of Hormuz. Trump separately suggested America will charge other ships for safe passage, upending hundreds of years of American policy and recent comments by some of his own top cabinet members supporting freedom of navigation across the globe. Iran responded with attacks targeting Bahrain, Jordan, and two tankers associated with the United Arab Emirates traveling through the strait, killing one mariner and wounding eight others. Early reports say a short circuit may have caused the fire in a Bangkok bar that killed at least 30 people on the weekend. Many of the dead were found at the back of the bar and in a bathroom where authorities say exits may have been blocked. More from ABC's James Longman.
6: There was panic and confusion inside as many struggled to find the exits. Usa initially heard a boom, saying many inside had no way out. She used a chair to break a bar window to find her friends, but it was too late. They both died. Authorities believe the fire sending many people running to the back of the venue, where they died.
1: In southwest Calgary, 13 train cars carrying a mix of lumber, propane, and a non-toxic gas derailed and tumbled into a body of water. Canadian Pacific Kansas City Railway says the train went off the tracks Monday at about 7:30 a.m. No one was injured. Some cars contain argon, an inert gas, but there was no indication of any leaks. This is the Canadian Press. In sports, Jordan Walker played spoiler in Philadelphia. The St. Louis Cardinals slugger homered on his final six swings to knock off Phillies slugger Kyle Schwarber 12-11 at Citizens Bank Park Monday. In basketball, Utah Jazz guard Trey Alexander was taken from the court on a stretcher last night after appearing to injure his side on a drive to the basket in an NBA Summer League game against the Chicago Bulls. Alexander, who signed a two-way deal with Utah last week, made contact with the Bulls' Caleb Wilson while driving toward the basket, and after tossing the ball toward the hoop, went behind the basket, clutching his side or abdomen. And Josh Allen of the NFL's Buffalo Bills was voted the league's top quarterback by the Associated Press in a preseason survey. The 2024 AP Most Valuable Player beat out Patrick Mahomes of the Kansas City Chiefs, who earned the top spot each of the three previous seasons. From the Canadian Press, I'm Karen Rebo.
7: I'm Libby Gray with your 650 CKOM news update. The numbers are ticking up slowly for tornado touchdowns over the weekend. Terry Lang is a meteorologist with Environment Canada, and there were possibly upwards of 15 twisters in Saskatchewan between Friday and Saturday, though only eight have been officially confirmed so far. She says the Northern Tornadoes Project has a lot of sites to look at after hundreds of reports came in over the weekend. Three people are dead after two different highway crashes on Sunday. One happened on Highway 8 on Kisikoos First Nation. A 50-year-old man from Norquay died in the crash. Earlier in the day, Spiritwood RCMP responded to Highway 24 near Pelican Lake First Nation. Two people died in that crash, both in their 30s. A third person in that crash was taken to hospital with serious injuries. Saskatchewan para swimmer Shelby Newkirk has rewritten the Canadian record books once again. The Paralympic bronze medalist from Saskatoon broke her own national classification record last week, racing the 100-meter breaststroke in Montreal. She's qualified for the Parapan Pacific Championship in California, as has Saskatoon Goldfin star Blake Tierney. A new furry addition to the Saskatoon Forestry Farm Zoo is just getting his hooves under him. Lyle Petrie, the caribou, was born at the end of June and is growing like a weed, according to a release from the city of Saskatoon. He's named after Dr. Lyle Petrie from the Western College of Veterinary Medicine, who died earlier this year. CKOM weather on Tuesday, mainly sunny with a high of 26. Wednesday, cloudy with a high of 24. That's your 650 CKOM news update. I'm Libby Gray.
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9: Thunder.
10: A Saskatchewan storm. Where I live, we've got a great view of our big, beautiful Saskatchewan sky. And when I see a thunderstorm warning or I see the dark clouds rolling in, I will go and prop up my phone on time-lapse video and just let it roll like over the dinner hour for a couple hours, 3 hours, whatever, and then watch it back after. And there are a few things I love more than just a great thunderstorm. But it really feels like when it comes to severe weather, especially in the age of social media, when everybody's posting pictures and, you know, funnel clouds and all of this stuff, it can feel like there's more tornadoes than there actually are because we see them so much. They feel so much more up close and personal. But this year might actually be an exception because there's been a lot of tornadoes this summer. Speaking of wild weather, I mean, the heat warnings that we had over the weekend, the flooding that we've had. We've got Jenny Hagan now, severe weather specialist, storm chaser Jenny Hagan, joining us now to walk us through this. Jenny, how was your weekend? Were you in a hot part of the province?
11: I was actually on vacation, so I did miss a lot of that severe weather that did happen over the weekend, but you know, sometimes the mountains are just as pretty as Saskatchewan skies, but not quite.
10: Yes, I agree with you, Jenny. Okay, how often can you say in Saskatchewan that you went on vacation to a place that wasn't as hot as Saskatchewan? Just saying, usually it's the other way around, right?
11: Yeah, usually you go someplace warmer, but I guess I went someplace cooler just for those heat warnings.
10: That's nice. Okay, Jenny, so I was talking about tornadoes. It does feel like there are more tornadoes, and sometimes I feel like that's because of social media, but this year is something special. Talk to me about how many tornadoes this province has seen and how that compares to what we would usually see by this time of year.
11: Yeah, like on average, Saskatchewan has about 14 to 17 tornadoes a year, and currently we're sitting at around 25 confirmed tornadoes. With another five that they're looking at classifying. So we are definitely sitting well above our average, though not our most active season that we've had on record per se. We could reach that record territory. Back in 1999, we saw 41, which is our record for the most amount of tornadoes in a season. 2012 was a great season for storms. It was the year that Tornado Tuesday was coined because it seemed like there was a tornado every Tuesday. And we saw 33 that season. So sitting at around 30 this early in July, we definitely can creep up to that record territory with the amount of tornadoes.
10: So I was speaking with Mark Loshak on the CKOM morning show today about my memories as a child in tornado season. And when you just said 1991, that record breaking year, it's probably even that year that I'm thinking of. But I remember being so excited whenever there was a tornado warning because we all got to go into the basement and that's where all of our like extra food storage was and all the fruit roll ups. And I, in my mind, when I hear tornado, I think fruit roll ups. That's where my mind goes. I wonder for you as a storm chaser, where does your mind go when you hear tornado watch, tornado warning, or do you just go to wherever that location is?
11: Usually I'm pre-targeted, so I'm already kind of in the zone, but I do really have those memories of when I was a child, especially moving out to this area in Kindersley. it was a very hotbed zone for tornadoes. And I was 12 years old. Twister had just come out.
10: Mm.
11: And those tornado warnings would go off. And I would pedal my bike out to the end of the block, just hoping I could be like Joe in the movie Twister and get myself a Twister. I don't know what I would have done on my
10: Release bike. Release the pods, Jenny.
11: I should have had a little trailer with Dorothy in the back.
10: Yeah. Do you remember ever seeing one as a kid, Jenny?
11: I had never seen one, but when I was a child, I thought I was in one. I was 7 years old, camping in the backyard with a friend, and a plow wind came through and picked up our tent and us and threw us up against the fence, and like stepping out and seeing trees fly and trampolines fly, and it was just, for me, I was like, this is the coolest thing I've ever seen, but it's... You know, that's the thing, too, is Saskatchewan, we see a lot of damage from plow winds, too, that really do cause tornado-like damage. So that's where, you know, we have to kind of wait and see when they confirm the tornado, because it could be another wind-style event, because Saskatchewan has a lot of those.
10: Yes, we are known for our winds, aren't we, Jenny? Jenny, I was telling you off-air that we have some company staying with us right now. A couple of ladies, my mother-in-law and her cousin, who are visiting from Brazil, and my nephew, who's visiting from Toronto, but they all came to us via Toronto. And over the weekend, I think it was on Saturday, I walked inside. We were all out on the patio. I walked inside and one of my in-laws from Brazil, her phone was doing that. And I looked at it, and in Portuguese and in English, it was giving a tornado warning. Please take immediate shelter. I looked at my own phone. I looked at my husband's phone. We didn't have anything. Texted my neighbor chat group. Nobody else had anything. And so I wonder, like this isn't a perfect system, the warnings that go out to our cell phones, right? I wonder what you would say to somebody who is wondering, like, is this the real thing? Is it not the real thing? Because I always thought when you get something like that, it's like, take immediate shelter, no questions asked. But now I'm questioning the system.
11: Yes, it is an imperfect system because it's sent out kind of where your phone's pinging. And with the way IP addresses and stuff work, it can sometimes register you somewhere where you're not even. Like, you know, when you're doing the authenticator, it'll say that you're in a community 4 hours away sometimes. So it is a bit of an imperfect system. When those alerts come through, you definitely want to pay attention, though. You can quickly pop on to Environment Canada's warning site there and see exactly where that warning is. If you're in that area, it is best to take cover. You know, lightning can strike miles off a storm, so it's better to be inside, even if it's a little ways away. And a large hail can really cause some serious injuries and also flying debris. So you want to take a second to pay attention, not just swipe and ignore because the last five didn't come anywhere near you.
10: Yeah, no kidding. Okay, so Jenny, I wanted to ask you, I mean, you said that we've had 25 confirmed tornadoes so far this year. An average for the entire year is 14 to 17. So obviously we are on track for, obviously we've already had a very busy summer, but is it too early to say that, you know, whether this is seeming to be on track for a record-breaking summer? Like, does an active start to summer usually mean an active entire summer when it comes to this stuff? Or could things quiet down now and, you know, we stick to the 25 or 30, not even get to the 33 of 2012?
11: Yes, that's the thing about weather. We can see those fluctuations where things drop off and we don't see a lot of severe weather. The difference being this year, like, we were in a drought cycle for quite a few years, and that moisture has returned tenfold for some areas. We've seen that massive flooding. So moisture has returned to the atmosphere. You need moisture to fuel moisture. So that's why we're seeing this slightly more active season. We've got the heat moving in. Right now, we've kind of got a ridge sitting over, which, how to explain it? It's like putting a lid on top of a boiling pot of water. So that heat dome that's kind of sitting over actually limits severe weather potential. It puts a lid on that. But if that lid pops off, that's where we can see these large explosive storm cells that do produce strong tornadoes. So it's not out of the question, but we are looking at it to kind of calm down here over the next few days where we're seeing a little less of that severe weather.
10: Hmm. We were just speaking a moment ago about severe weather alerts. And if you're just joining us, I'm speaking with severe weather specialist and storm chaser Jenny Hagen. I am Tamara Cherry filling in for Evan Bray. And Jenny, talk to me about polygon warnings. What are they and how could they change the way people respond to severe weather alerts?
11: Polygon warnings are more of a dialed-in warning system. It's something that they have used in the United States for many years. And it just focuses the warning on the areas that are directly in the path of that storm. Mm. So what we see here in Saskatchewan or in Canada right now is huge areas are warned. It's geographical areas. And the people that are getting those alerts may not necessarily be in the direct path of the storm. Mm. You know, you could be in Saskatoon and the storm is moving east and you get that tornado alert warning, but it's almost at Humboldt. Well, the people in Saskatoon aren't actually in risk of being hit by that storm, but they're going to get the warning for that. So it kind of causes some complacency because, as I said, you know, for a lot of people, I hear them say that, well, we just got like six of those this weekend and we didn't get a storm out of it. And I just hit ignore and swipe left and don't mm-hmm. even pay attention to what's going on. So when we're seeing those vast areas, it really just causes people not to pay attention to the warnings coming in because they don't feel like they're at risk. So if we bring in that polygon warning system, it was supposed to come this year, but it got delayed. It is definitely, I think, going to help make sure that the public's paying attention to those warnings and taking cover to take, be safe.
10: Is it? I mean, because I was when I was talking about the alert that my in-law got over the weekend, it was specific. Like it said, you are in an area that there is a tornado. So would a polygon warning actually say you are in Humboldt, for example, and there is a tornado in Humboldt? Would it spell it out that way? Like how would it look differently for the person on the phone?
11: We still might see a little bit of those glitches, like I said, depending on where your IP address is pinging to where it is. But it will definitely refine the warning itself. So I'm hoping they'll roll out that when those tornado alerts, instead of saying in your mobile coverage area, that they will also add that in the Saskatoon area or mm-hmm. in the Humboldt area or in the Kindersley area. So then you're looking at that and going, oh, okay, that's my area. I need to get on there and check exactly where that is.
10: So Jenny, I've described you as a severe weather specialist, as a storm chaser, but when you're not chasing storms, you do weather reporting. Environment Canada has said recently that meteorologists will now prioritize media interviews only when there is an active severe weather threat, with all other requests handled during regular business hours. So the average person might not see this as an issue. You know, why do we need news from Environment Canada if there's not an active severe weather threat? But can you talk to me about how you could see this rippling out to impact our listeners?
11: Yeah, when you're looking at reporting what's going to be happening with the weather, you're definitely looking to hit those people early in the morning when they're getting ready for work and when they're on their way to work, commuting. So that's the time that you're really able to reach your area to let them know what's going to be happening or possibly happening that day. And we're getting those reports out at like 6 a.m. Mm-hmm. And I know for me, when it comes to the weather, my big focus is to help keep the public safe. Mm-hmm. Let them know what's going on, what they need to prepare for. So in the event that something does come up, they're aware and already taking steps to be safe. So only being able to do that between 8 to 5, you know, just like news, weather does not happen from 8 to 5. You know, we've got lots of events that happen outside those hours. So by not letting us get that out at like 6 o'clock in the morning while you're getting ready for work, it actually hurts being able to prepare for the day for the general public and how we assist in doing that.
10: Jenny, we've been talking a lot about extreme heat over the weekend. I know that you are away, escaping the heat for cooler mountain air. But what are your tips for people in the extreme heat? If this hot summer continues, what do you think people need to know? Not only in keeping cool, but in what to watch for in the skies as maybe those temperatures suddenly drop.
11: Yes, you know, extreme heat, we're not a stranger to it here in Saskatchewan, so I think we all kind of know to stay hydrated, stay in the shade, and find cool places. You can always hit up a public library to hit up the air conditioning if you don't have that at home. But when it comes to severe weather, that heat definitely amps up our evaporation, which does help fuel severe storms. So when you're looking at the sky, if it is absolutely clear blue, you're probably in the clear. If you're seeing the bubbly clouds with all the bubbles on top, that's convection that's happening. The larger it gets, the more it's likely going to storm. So you want to keep an eye out for that. And what I tell people when they're looking at storms or seeing those storms move in, if the storm doesn't look like it's moving side to side at all, it just looks like it's kind of getting a little bit bigger, you are in the direct line of that storm, and you're going to want to get out of there. If it seems to be moving side to side, you're likely out of the danger area for the most part. It's moving away from you, but you could still end up being caught with either lightning or hail, because some of those strong storms will throw hail out the back end, mm-hmm. you know, as big as golf balls. So yes. You're not generally fully safe, so you should still take cover, but...
10: That's a great tip, Jenny. I love that. Moving side to side or growing over top of you, that looming storm. All right. Jenny,
11: they never Hagen. Park underpasses.
10: Yeah, that's a great point too. We're all so tempted to take out our phones and film these things, right? Just like tomorrow we're going to be talking to somebody about not taking out your phone if you see a bear. Instead, maybe carrying some bear spray or like getting out of there. And people kind of do the same with severe weather. Look at the size of this hail. Ouch. Okay, Jenny Hagen's.
11: Watches are a great place.
10: There you go. Severe weather specialist, storm chaser Jenny Hagen. We appreciate your work and your commentary as always, Jenny. Stay safe out there and enjoy the show.
11: Have a great day.
10: You too. Take care. All right. 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I'm Tamara Cherry in for Evan. We'll have more coming up after the break on 980 CJME and 650 CKOM.
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10: We've all seen the videos, a black bear protecting her cubs, a coyote chasing after a dog, all captured on someone's cell phone camera, then posted to social media. 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

0: breaking news south of the border on a polarizing political figure over the weekend.
1: We're learning that longtime Republican Senator Lindsey Graham has passed away.
0: Lindsey Graham, of course, represented South Carolina in the U.S. Congress for more than three decades, ever since 1995. He had just met with the Ukrainian President Volodymyr Zelensky before he died, and former Saskatchewan Premier Brad Wall is remembering the late senator as a friend of our province and a friend of Canada. Wall wrote on Facebook over the weekend that Graham helped Saskatchewan fight country of origin labeling rules that were hurting Canadian beef and pork exports. He advocated for boundary dams, clean coal technology in Washington, and helped the province secure high-level meetings in D.C. during NAFTA negotiations. With Brad Wall adding, quote, once he decided he was on your side, you could count on him. He was a friend of mine. He was a friend of Saskatchewan. And in other news, we're also learning today that actor Sam Neill has died.
2: It's a dinosaur.
0: Sam Neill was 78 years old. His family says that his death in a Sydney hospital was sudden and unexpected. He was, of course, best known for playing paleontologist turned hero, Dr. Alan Grant in Steven Spielberg's Jurassic Park, a role he first took on in 1993 and then reprised across the franchise. He also starred in The Piano, Peaky Blinders, and dozens of other films over his five-decade-long career. All right, coming up after the break, what makes a livable wage? Well, the minimum wage in Saskatchewan is going up, but is it enough? We'll talk about that here on The Evan Bray Show. I'm Tamara Cherry in for Evan all week on 980 CJME and 650 CKOM.
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4: I'm Libby Gray with your 650 CKOM news update. The numbers are ticking up slowly for tornado touchdowns over the weekend. Terry Lang is a meteorologist with Environment Canada, and there were possibly upwards of 15 twisters in Saskatchewan between Friday and Saturday, though only 8 have been officially confirmed so far. She says the Northern Tornadoes Project has a lot of sites to look at after hundreds of reports came in over the weekend. Three people are dead after two different highway crashes on Sunday. One happened on Highway 8 on Kisikoos First Nation. A 50-year-old man from Norquay died in the crash. Earlier in the day, Spiritwood RCMP responded to Highway 24 near Pelican Lake First Nation. Two people died in that crash, both in their 30s. A third person in that crash was taken to hospital with serious injuries. Saskatchewan para swimmer Shelby Newkirk has rewritten the Canadian record books once again. The Paralympic bronze medalist from Saskatoon broke her own national classification record last week, racing the 100-meter breaststroke in Montreal. She's qualified for the Parapan Pacific Championship in California, as has Saskatoon Goldfin star Blake Tierney. A new furry addition to the Saskatoon Forestry Farm Zoo is just getting his hooves under him. Lyle Petrie, the caribou, was born at the end of June and is growing like a weed, according to a release from the city of Saskatoon. He's named after Dr. Lyle Petrie from the Western College of Veterinary Medicine, who died earlier this year. CKOM weather on Tuesday, mainly sunny with a high of 26. Wednesday, cloudy with a high of 24. That's your 650 CKOM news update. I'm Libby Gray.
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0: My name is Tamara Cherry, and I am filling in for Evan Bray this week. Hopefully he is somewhere feeling a cool breeze. You know, maybe he's doing like a polar plunge somewhere. I don't know where you are, Evan, but I hope that you are just loving your little summer break. All right. Things are feeling very unaffordable for a lot of people these days. Not just low income, but also middle income, maybe even higher income people. Everything is getting more expensive. But this, it always hits people who are on the lower end hardest. And it might sound like great news that Saskatchewan's minimum wage is set to increase again this October. This will give thousands of workers in the province a boost in pay from $15.35 an hour to $15.70 an hour. But with the rising cost of living, many argue that this is not a livable wage. So it might be called a minimum wage, but is it a livable wage? That is the conversation that we are going to get into, at least part of the conversation. Joining me now to walk us through this is Andrew Stevens. He is a University of Regina Associate Professor of Industrial Relations and Human Resource Management. That is quite the business card, Andrew Stevens. Welcome back to the Evan Bray Show.
1: Thanks for having me on.
0: Thanks for joining us in studio. Okay, so we hear minimum wage increase. I just remarked that might sound like a great idea for people who are needing extra money, but businesses, a lot of businesses get upset also when we have minimum wage increases. Can you just first maybe start out by giving me your reaction to the minimum wage increase that is set to happen this October, again, going from $15.35 to $15.70? Is this a good thing for our province? Or is it a distraction? How would you describe this?
1: I'd say anything that gets money into the pockets of the lowest paid workers in this province is a good thing. And this was a move that was started about a decade ago when they revamped the Saskatchewan Employment Act and introduced an indexing for minimum wage, which previously had been kind of subject to a board and there was an assessment and so on. But this immediately indexed it. So I think that's a welcome change. I think another move that the government did that was really wise was finally following up on a Fight for 15 campaign that started in the United States and in Canada. They ratcheted it up really quickly to 15. I mean, it was a bit overdue, but nonetheless, we had that increase and then we had an indexing, and I think it was smart, and it certainly benefits the lowest paid workers and can have an upward effect on those that are just above that minimum wage threshold. So I think it's a welcome change, but I think there's still a lot more that we need to do and think about.
0: Okay, so when you say there's a lot more that we need to do and think about, do you feel like a minimum wage increase can serve as a distraction, or it's like, okay, and but, like, what else should we be doing? Where do you think we should be focusing our energy when it comes to supporting those lowest income workers among us?
1: I think it's a little bit of both. So if we think about who's going to be affected, there's about 3 to 4% of the Saskatchewan working population that will benefit from this, right? So it's a pretty small number, and it's a smaller number than we see nationally, which means there are fewer people in Saskatchewan percentage-wise working at the minimum wage threshold. That's a good news story, right? But, you know, it's a pretty narrow segment. We're thinking specifically of retail and food service accommodations predominantly. While we often see this as just teenagers at home, that's not the case. And so there are a lot of workers of all age demographics that are going to benefit. We're going to see women benefit more than men, which is a good news story. We're going to see racialized or non-white workers benefiting more. So the workers who need this are going to see an increase in their pay. Wonderful. But at the end of the day, again, it's about getting money into the pockets of all workers, because the cost of living has skyrocketed since the waning days of the pandemic. So there's a lot of catch up to do. So then we have to think about, what is the goal here? Is it to address poverty? Is it to ensure that if rent's going up and mortgage payments are going up, food's going up, oil prices are skyrocketing because of political economic realities, how do we make sure that workers are not suffering as a result of policies and processes and economic conditions they can't control?
0: What are we generally talking about when we hear about an increase in the minimum wage? What's the idea that is sold to us by politicians for the reason of raising the minimum wage? Is it all of what you just mentioned? Because it wouldn't help a lot of people when it comes to some of that stuff.
1: Right. So, I mean, historically, minimum wages came in as a form of a living wage policy. In other words, what's the cost of living and what does it take to just meet that threshold? And I think those minimum wages have languished over the last few decades. It used to be, you're making minimum wage in the 1970s, what you could do with that money was greater than what you could do now. So $15.35 an hour to $15.70, what are you going to do with that money at the end of the day? It's not much. So maybe we have to talk about living wages, which means a minimum wage is essentially indexed to regional costs of living. And an assumption that to actually have some time off, to enjoy your life, to spend in the local economy, to have a measure of savings, to have decent accommodations, that's what minimum wages should be. So it's not just an arbitrary figure, which it is now. What does it cost to actually live in Saskatoon, Regina, rural Saskatchewan, Weyburn, and so on? Let's think about a wage policy at those levels. And that's why at some point Saskatchewan actually had different minimum wages based on region, because there was an understanding that the cost was different in the urban centers than rural Saskatchewan at the time.
0: If you're just joining us, I'm Tamara Cherry, and I'm filling in for Evan Bray this week. I'm speaking with Andrew Stevens, who is an associate professor at the University of Regina's Industrial Relations and Human Resource Management Program. And Andrew, so talk to me more about livable wage. How do we define what that is, and how does that play into how we set the minimum wage in this province and in other provinces across this country?
1: Sure. So most of the living wage calculations are done by not-for-profits in the provinces, and there's some at the national level. But for instance, if we were to think about a livable wage, what it actually takes to live a decent life and afford the cost of living as it goes up, you're going to talk about $22 to $23 an hour, right, in Saskatoon and Regina. That's a far cry from the $15.70 that we're going to see. Household income, you need at least $56,000. Two-person income, kids, which is pretty normal in Saskatchewan. So that's a far cry from what we're seeing now. And I think that's what we need to talk about.
0: $56,000. So what is the minimum wage that we're going to see in October, $15.70? What does that work out to a year?
1: Oh, I had to do the math in my head, but if you're thinking about, you know, a presuming full-time employment, you're talking about under $35,000 a year.
0: Yeah.
1: That's, you know, that's at best. And so most minimum wage jobs aren't necessarily full-time.
0: And I think anybody who's listening who is a minimum wage full-time worker can appreciate what that actually looks like. But a lot of people can't. Like, as you said, that represents, what is it, 3 to 4% of workers in our province. So spell out what actually living on a minimum wage looks like in this province. What can you do? What sorts of things can you not afford to do?
1: Geez, well, from a human perspective, you can't really do much. You're going to need roommates, which, you know, if you're a young person, that might be kind of normal, but you're seeing a lot of seniors and older workers who are earning minimum wage. And that's not the time when you typically would find a roommate. It means that you really don't have any money to go out and enjoy life. And so if we're thinking about this call to spend locally, well, if people don't have money in their pockets, you can't actually go out and have a beer or grab a lunch on a regular basis or even see a movie. Right? Barely afford the popcorn. So the irony is those folks, as an example, who are actually serving popcorn and tickets at a movie theater can scarcely afford to actually see those movies on a regular basis. So part of it is you're just not able to buy the food that you should be able to consume if we're thinking about healthy lifestyles. And that's typically where low-income people cut the most. So the percentage of your income that you're spending on rent, on power, on gas, and on food is far higher than it would be for an upper income earner. So you just aren't heating your home. You aren't buying food. You aren't going out, never mind saving money. So there's a pretty dire circumstance if you're working even at a living wage or just below that in Saskatchewan. So there's a lot of the life that we want people to live in this province that they just can't simply because of the wages.
0: Speaking of buying locally, though, when we have discussions about minimum wage, we often hear from local business owners saying, this is just going to make it harder for us to hire people, or we're going to have to lay people off because we can't afford to pay these wages. What would you say to that argument?
1: I think some of it's a bit of a distraction. I mean, I sympathize. What we know is that, you know, the lower wage earners are centered in food services and accommodations and retail, which have a disproportionately high number of smaller businesses, just by measure of income, but also by measure of employees. But I think we too often just hear that narrative and say, well, then we can't increase wages for people. Well, small businesses might have a higher percentage of lower wage workers, but most lower wage workers are working for Walmart and large multinational corporations that are highly profitable and choose as a business model to pay people poorly. And Costco might be a different model. So we can't get distracted by that. And there's other parts of that equation. You know, if you can't pay people $15.70 an hour, well, in food services, you're tacking it onto the price. So tell me what the tip default is, 10, 15, 18%. So food service accommodation spaces are actually just throwing the bill onto your shoulders and saying, help subsidize our poor wages by tipping extra. And I think that's an unsustainable business model. And part of it's maybe we shouldn't assume that people have to be paid poorly for a business to succeed. That might be an issue that we have to contend with at the same time.
0: Okay. So if, again, if you're just joining us, Andrew Stevens is my guest. He is an associate professor of industrial relations and human resource management at the University of Regina. We're talking about a minimum wage increase that is coming into effect in a few months from now in October from $15.35 to $15.70. So 35 cents extra an hour. Andrew, what else can the government be doing now? Like what programs, and we're talking about multiple levels of government, of course, when it comes to things that help us or hurt us, but what programs are working and what programs would you like to see maybe expanded on or created to help people who are not just the lowest income earners, but the middle income earners as well are really hurting in today's economy?
1: You bet. So let's think big picture. Again, let's get money into people's pockets. And let's think about, it's not just minimum wage workers and the working poor. We have the highest poverty rates in Canada. We have the highest child poverty rates in Canada. In the north, it's between 50 and 60%. These are crippling numbers that we have to attend to. So let's think about wealth distribution policies. Let's think about child tax credit systems. Let's think about rent control. Let's think about holding cartel grocery chains to account who we know and have been found guilty of price fixing. Mm-hmm. So there's different regulatory mechanisms we could talk about there. Let's talk about the value of health plans like the dental plan that the federal government instituted several years ago. That's a massive boost to people who otherwise couldn't afford any of that. We also should think about universal childcare. That is an incredible move, actually, to reduce the cost of living. So it's not just about getting money into your pocket. It's about reducing drastically the cost of just getting up in the day and taking your kids to early childhood learning, which we know has very positive effects in the long term.
0: I benefited from that. You know, my kids, I think I got like 1 or 2 years of the drastically reduced prices for childcare. That was a huge deal in our family. So we're doing that in Saskatchewan. How can we do that better?
1: Expand it. Reduce barriers.
0: What sort, expand it, like increase the age limit or what sort of barriers?
1: It's, you know, if I'm looking at those policies, I think how it rolls out, the availability of spaces, the security in the long term for childcare establishments to know that the province and the federal government is behind it. Dental
0: so that
1: program.
0: They can make, so they can feel confident making the changes that they need to make to meet that threshold and
1: absolutely
0: be part of the program.
1: So there's long-term planning. If you're thinking about having a family or have a family currently, increase the rebate system through GST and HST from the federal standpoint. There might be certain living or basic income programs that provinces and the federal government could roll out. And we already have it, actually. People don't understand that the old age security system is essentially a living or basic income program for seniors. What if there were top-ups like that for lower wage workers? And it comes with different kinds of political pitfalls and challenges. But let's think about doing what we have now, increasing the amount, threshold, and so on, but maybe introducing new ones. Again, understanding that we need to get money into people's pockets.
0: Andrew, people are speaking of those political pitfalls and challenges. We've just got like 30 seconds left, but there are going to be pitfalls and challenges. The number one question is people is going to ask is, where is this money going to come from? Where can this money come from? How do we make this possible?
1: Look, Saskatchewan is richer today than it was 10 years ago. We're talking now about becoming an energy superpower. So let's put aside the debatable fossil fuels. There's absolutely no reason in this province why we can't afford it. We own, as a people, the oil reserves, the gas reserves, the potash, the minerals. We should be overwhelmed with money coming into the coffers. Let's talk about royalty rates. So there's an income generation potential, which I think we don't want to talk about, which is, we own these resources. Why are we getting shortchanged? There's absolutely no reason for poverty to exist in this province as it does. We have the money. It's a distribution question. Money is not going into the pockets of those who need it the most, and certainly not at the pace it needs to be going into their pockets.
0: I think there's probably a lot of people who might criticize you on some points who would agree with you, though, on a lot of those points that you just made. Andrew Stevens, University of Regina, Associate Professor in the Industrial Relations and Human Resource Management Program. Thank you so much for joining us today.
1: Anytime. Thanks for having me on.
0: Okay. I'm Tamara Cherry filling in for Evan Bray. We've got more coming up after the break on 980 CJME and 650 CKOM.
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0: $5 minimum wage is going to get the text line going today. You guys are just firing them off left, right, and center after that conversation we just had about the minimum wage going up. I quite enjoyed that conversation with Andrew Stevens. Some of you did not enjoy some of what he had to say. Ron in Saskatoon pointing out on the text line, studies show that there is a direct relationship between labor costs and the price of goods and services. So 3 to 4% of Saskatchewan people will benefit from this increase in wages, but 96 to 97% of us will pay. Yeah, makes total sense to me. Again, that's Ron in Saskatoon. Sean in Weyburn writing in regarding minimum wage. Minimum wage is not designed to be a living wage. It is a gateway wage for young people, students, new people entering the workforce. I would bet there aren't that many workers being paid minimum wage. Employers are paying whatever the market is paying, which, with a shortage of workers, is higher than minimum wage. All right, coming up after the break, how much do you think about the soil that you're planting your gardens in, or that you're walking across the soccer field in, or that your kids are rolling around in the dirt and coming in and you're wagging your finger at? Well, we have one serial Saskatchewan entrepreneur that thinks that we might just be the perfect place for a future generation of soil scientists. That's coming up after the break on 980 CJME and 650 CKOM.
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0: We've all seen the videos. A black bear protecting her cubs. A coyote chasing after a dog. All captured on someone's cell phone camera, then posted to social media. Wildlife journalist and author Trina Moyles on the importance of putting down your phone and maybe picking up some bear spray.
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1: From the National Newsroom of the Canadian Press, I'm Karen Rebo. A candlelight vigil was held last evening, not far from the site of deadly weekend violence in Toronto. Outside St. Matthew's United Church, a sacred fire was lit and prayers were said for all of the victims of Saturday's shooting at the Salsa on St. Clair Festival. Jenny King Fahili, a pastor at a nearby Anglican church, says she learned of the shooting while visiting a friend in hospital.
2: I came out of the hospital, my husband, who's also an Anglican priest, and he said to me, "Did you hear? I sent you something." And I looked, my first thoughts were, "Lord have mercy."
1: Toronto police said yesterday the shooting was targeted and identified the victims as two men, aged 25 and 20. The festival gunfire also left four people injured and sent thousands running for cover. RCMP in Saskatchewan say officers responded to 177 calls over the weekend during the Country Thunder Music Festival in Craven, outside Regina. Mounties say they also laid various charges after reports of drinking and driving, mischief and assaults. Independent Maine Senator Angus King says the motorist killed by U.S. Immigration and Customs Enforcement officers in a shooting Monday morning in Biddeford, Maine, was not the target of the warrant the officers were executing. King says the information came from Homeland Security Secretary Mark Wayne Mullen. DHS claims, quote, the vehicle attempted to flee the scene and, fearing for public safety, an officer discharged his weapon. Reporter Lionel Moise has more on a witness to the shooting.
3: I heard the young man say, "I tried to stop."
4: The victim, identified in local media as 26-year-old Joan Sebastian Guerrero from Colombia. He was reportedly on his way to work. Immigration advocates say he had a social security number and was authorized to work in the U.S. A witness says an officer at the scene claimed the driver had tried to run him over.
1: It's the second time in a week that ICE agents have used deadly force, and at least the ninth death since President Donald Trump began his immigration crackdown. And John Hamm, the small-town doctor who went on to become the 25th premier of Nova Scotia, has died at the age of 88. The progressive conservative led the province from 1999 until his retirement in 2006.
5: Hamm was known for his soft-spoken yet direct approach to politics. His former colleagues say he was never afraid to do the right thing, even if it made him unpopular. Through cost-cutting, he delivered Nova Scotia's first balanced budget in 40 years in 2002. Many say his biggest achievement was the renegotiation of the Atlantic Accord in 2005. That let Nova Scotia keep revenue from offshore energy without equalization clawbacks. Devin Stevens, The Canadian Press.
1: This is The Canadian Press. In sports, St. Louis Cardinals slugger Jordan Walker played spoiler in Philadelphia and homered on his final six swings to knock off Philly slugger Kyle Schwarber 12-11 and silence the Philly Boo Birds in the final round at Citizens Bank Park Monday. Walker became the first Cardinal to win MLB's home run derby. In soccer, the Vancouver Whitecaps have punched their ticket to the Canadian Championship semifinal round with a 1-1 draw against the Calgary-based Cavalry on Monday night. The MLS Caps, who have won the Voyageurs Cup 4 years in a row, won the two-leg quarterfinal series against the CPL Cavalry 5-2 on aggregate. The Caps will play MLS side CF Montreal in September's two-match semifinal series. Kylian Mbappe and France haven't trailed in this year's World Cup. Neither has Spain, but only one can reach the final. France and Spain play Tuesday in the first of two semifinal matches. From the Canadian Press, I'm Karen Rebo.
6: I'm Libby Gray with your 650 CKOM news update. The numbers are ticking up slowly for tornado touchdowns over the weekend. Terry Lang is a meteorologist with Environment Canada, and there were possibly upwards of 15 twisters in Saskatchewan between Friday and Saturday, though only 8 have been officially confirmed so far. She says the Northern Tornadoes Project has a lot of sites to look at after hundreds of reports came in over the weekend. Three people are dead after two different highway crashes on Sunday. One happened on Highway 8 on Kisikoos First Nation. A 50-year-old man from Norquay died in the crash. Earlier in the day, Spiritwood RCMP responded to Highway 24 near Pelican Lake First Nation. Two people died in that crash, both in their 30s. A third person in that crash was taken to hospital with serious injuries. Saskatchewan para-swimmer Shelby Newkirk has rewritten the Canadian record books once again. The Paralympic bronze medalist from Saskatoon broke her own national classification record last week, racing the 100-meter breaststroke in Montreal. She's qualified for the Para-Pan Pacific Championship in California, as has Saskatoon Goldfin star Blake Tierney. A new furry addition to the Saskatoon Forestry Farm Zoo is just getting his hooves under him. Lyle Petrie, the caribou, was born at the end of June and is growing like a weed, according to a release from the city of Saskatoon. He's named after Dr. Lyle Petrie from the Western College of Veterinary Medicine, who died earlier this year. CKOM weather on Tuesday, mainly sunny with a high of 26, Wednesday, cloudy with a high of 24. That's your 650 CKOM News Update. I'm Libby Gray.
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0: it to Frank. He will find the best song for every segment. All right. I'm so excited about this segment. And if you're just joining us, I'm Tamara Cherry, filling in for Evan all week. Happy to be here. I hope that Evan is somewhere cool and maybe like sinking his toes into some cold, wet soil right now. Evan is a farmer type. Is that Evan a farmer? Is his brother the farmer? He helps out on the farm. He would know a lot more about soil than I do, but not as much as my next guest. My next guest is someone that you absolutely need to know about. Bernice Richard is a biochemist, a Cornell University advanced soil health specialist, a greenhouse gas auditor, the co-founder of a Saskatchewan agricultural biotech company, a published children's book author, a recipient of the Queen Elizabeth II Platinum Jubilee Medal. My goodness, Bernice, I cannot even say all of these things without taking a breath. But she just launched something truly special, and that's what we are here to talk about today. It is called the Soil Academy, and it's right here in Saskatchewan, in Regina. It is a hands-on science program where kids use real lab equipment, digital microscopes, and live organisms to discover what's actually alive beneath our feet. The first session happened just this past weekend at the Regina Central Library. The next one is coming up on July 25th. And Bernice Richard joins us now in studio. Bernice, welcome to the Evan Bray Show.
1: Well, thank you for having me. It's exciting to be here.
0: Welcome back, because you were on the Evan with Evan Bray, I think, at some point in years past, correct?
1: Yes,
0: Talking about one of your other ventures.
1: Yes, I have been. And so, but it's definitely good to be in the studio and then, you know, see the entire experience, because I was on the phone the last time I was here.
0: Okay, wonderful. Okay, so Bernice, the Soil Academy, tell me about what this is, where the idea came from.
1: Well, I think for me, it's just about joining the two parts of myself, which is the creative side and the scientist side. I was trying to think of a way whereby I wouldn't have to compromise. I can create these programs, but at the same time, I can also teach kids about science. I fell in love with science so early, but I also became a creative so early. And it's always hard to juggle both of them. I felt like I was living two separate lives when I was doing the acting and I was doing the writing stuff as an author. So Soil Academy, I just had the brainstorm one day when I saw my youngest. He was playing, trying to plant the garden for the year. And he was just playing around with the soil, trying to plant the seeds. And I'm like, this is interesting. I should, you know, teach this boy about what is happening behind the scenes and down there, why, what makes it healthy or not. And my kids are my first victim of, you know, learning about the soil. And I think
0: summer, first beneficiary.
1: First beneficiary, yeah. And also great volunteers. And I think it was just for me, this summertime, kids are always looking for something to do. And this is how, this was an idea. And it just formed into creating the program and just getting it started. And I'm so happy that I could get a space in the Regina Central Library to host this for the first time. And it was exciting, basically.
0: So, okay, so tell me about this. People walk into Regina Central Library this past weekend. What do they see? What does the Soil Academy look like? And what do they experience?
1: So I think for when the parents drop off the kids, the first thing we are handing them is a lab coat. And that was like the haha moment, because they have to put on this white coat. And the kids are like, what's going on? And so they have to put on their lab coat. I'm impressed, obviously, with themselves. And then I also give them a book called The Soil Passport. So I created this book as a guide to be able to help the kids know what to expect for the sessions that are to come and also what they're doing today. And also a very colorful memoir of just what's going on in the soil. Yeah. And so when they get that, they get to go sit down for like everyone else to come in. And while they are sitting down, you know, feeling all cool, they also get gloves as well. They are flipping through the books and like, wow, this is so impressive. And so I think the initial moment was silence and like, aha. And then some parents were like, okay, what do we do? I'm like, you know, it's drop off. You're welcome to stay. I'm like, no, we will leave them down the library.
0: I think whenever you tell parents you can drop off, they're like, bye.
1: And then so they're going like, what's happening? Because you can see like the things that we have set up for each station. And so the kids are like quiet. I did do older kids 8 to 12 because I wanted a bit of independence. And they were like quiet, like whispering amongst themselves. They also got name tags, which was different colors per person. And I think there was just a very awe, like there was an, you know, amazement in what was going on when they got in, because it's like the first of its kind in the city. And so they sit down and they're like, what's next? And I think I was very happy about the interest right from the start when they got in. Yeah.
0: Okay. So they sit down. You mentioned that your two sons are your your first quote unquote victims, beneficiaries, also your great assistants and volunteers. What role were they playing in this first Soil Academy?
1: Okay. So my first Christopher, he was at the worm station. So basically his role was to show the kids the different, the worms in the soil, get them to pick it out from the compost bin and also examine the different parts. He went through explaining the posterior and the anterior and the segments, and the kids were in awe because they all got to pick out one, put it in like a glass dish and observe its movement, pour water on it to see it move. It was fascinating. And he loved having to teach. He's older now. He's almost 12. Mm-hmm. He loved having to teach them that. My youngest, Theo, was actually in the microscope station. He is so good with the focus wheel. And I realized that, you know what? I think you can do this without me. And so I gave him that role and he was so happy to like get the slides to focus. And the kids were like, he can do it so fast. And so they each had like different roles and different station, of course, with my oversight, but they were able to run things when I was walking around by themselves. And I was very impressed with their skills, of course.
0: If you're just joining us, I'm Tamara Cherry in for Evan Bray, and my guest is Bernice Richard, who has just founded an incredible program in Regina called the Soil Academy. The first session just ran at the Regina Central Library this past weekend. The next one is coming up on July 25th. And Bernice, okay, so these kids sit down, there's dirt, there's worms. I'm thinking about my youngest right now, and he is like, I know he's saying like, sign me up, because he's the kid that is always bringing worms inside the house and wanting to bring them in there. What are they learning that they didn't realize before? Like, where do you see the light bulbs turn on for them, the aha moments?
1: So one of the things we start with is like the three different parts. The soil has the physical aspect, the biological aspect, and the chemical aspect. And just giving them that awareness, right? So they get to feel in the soil station, they get to see the different types of soil and examine how they work, the different properties. When they move over to the biological part, learning about the bacteria, the nematodes, the protozoa that exist in the soil, and also fungi and their important role. So they are not just learning about one thing, they're learning about how diverse this ecosystem beneath the feet that they, where they are walking every day. A lot is going on underground. They don't know about it. And so my goal is to teach them about what they can see with their eyes, which is the soil particles and then the animals on the ground, but also the ones they can't see, the microorganisms, the bacteria, the fungi that they can't see with their human eyes because they're way, way too small for our eyes to see. And so I hope to get them interested in the sciences enough to probably do more in the future. And that's why, you know, this was such a fun experience.
0: So you are a soil scientist. That sounds, it's a critical part of our economy here in Saskatchewan, obviously with agriculture. What do you want these kids to understand about what the connection is between that soil, that whole, you know, little ecosystem that is sitting in front of them, and how the world operates around them in this province? Like, what does that soil do for us? What sorts of lessons are they walking away with?
1: In the class that I want to run, I want that to be the next innovator, the next solution to soil crisis. I want these kids to be curious about what's happening in the farming economy and how can I be a solution? 30 years from now, a kid might learn from this and decide to go further to solve a problem. And that's what I want them to learn, just about how diverse the system underground is and just how much a role that can play in the crisis happening. Further sessions will go into more about soil investigation, soil science, as well as becoming a soil guardian, whereby they are protectors of the soil, whereby they are looking for how to solve the climate crisis. And so I hope that this is a starting point to obviously kids that are more environmental focused and more careful about what they do in the environment.
0: Okay, so you've just mentioned the climate crisis. You've also mentioned the soil crisis. Are these one and the same, or how would you define the soil crisis?
1: Well, they're different. So for the soil crisis, we see about the dependency on synthetic fertilizers instead of feeding what is in the ground. We have to realize that the biological component of the soil is often disregarded when we do only synthetic fertilizers. For the climate crisis, we talk about the carbon element. The soil stores more than 3 times more carbon than anywhere else. And we don't know that if we are not aware of the knowledge. Education is the key. And that's what I'm trying to do. Once kids realize that the soil components can save the world, they will be more focused on making it healthier.
0: So interesting. I think that so often when we think about the climate crisis, we think about what is in the air and not think about the solutions that we can find beneath our feet. I want to continue this conversation. We're just going to go to a quick break, Bernice. If you're just joining us, Bernice Richard is my guest, and we're talking about her new initiative in Regina called the Soil Academy, all about inspiring potentially the next generation of soil scientists to find solutions for that soil crisis right here in Saskatchewan. We're going to continue this conversation here on The Evan Bray Show after the break on 980 CJME and 650 CKOM.
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11: Well, we all either play in it or plant in it or mow above it or run across the field over it every day. But unless you're a farmer in this province, you probably haven't given a lot of thought to the soil beneath your feet. And I'm talking about adults here, let alone kids. Although I think we got to give our kids more credit, because I think about my own kids, and my youngest in particular, he always wants to be getting his hands dirty, bringing up the earthworms after a rain, all that sort of thing. Well, there's an amazing new initiative at the Regina Central Library called the Soil Academy that is potentially sparking that interest in soil that we need to create our next generation of soil scientists, which are, it's such critical work here in a province that is so reliant on our agriculture sector. And the founder of the Soil Academy is joining me in studio today. Her name is Bernice Richard. Bernice has so many titles and accolades, but for the intents and purposes of this conversation that we are having, she is a soil scientist, a very smart person who is not only a scientist, but also an entrepreneur and a creative who has brought all these hats together to create the Soil Academy. So, Bernice, we were talking about this program before the break. Kids walking into Regina Central Library, literally getting their hands dirty with dirt and learning about earthworms and all the things that exist in the soil. Talk to me about, you know, like bringing this into the current news cycle. We've been talking about a lot of flooding on this show in recent days and weeks, and certainly this isn't a story that is going to go away immediately. Why is learning about the soil so important when we're talking about things like that in the news that, you know, we're going to be talking about obviously for years and years to come?
12: I want you to think about the soil this way. In between the soil particles, there are spaces. A healthy soil has spaces. In those spaces, we find the plant roots and we also find the soil microorganisms. When flood happens, all those air pockets are covered with water. Immediately that happens, there is a switch. Those bacteria that are aerobic start to die, and then the anaerobic bacteria, those that can survive without oxygen, start to multiply. And so there's a switch on the microorganism component of the soil. And so as we go and the flood is over, when the ecosystem recovers back, it's not the same thing as what happened before the flood. And that's why the farmers lose their crop and there is so much intensive damage, because this flood water has destroyed the balanced ecosystem and created a brand new one. Healthier soils recover faster. The unhealthy ones that already have an imbalance of microorganisms suffer a lot longer, because before the microorganisms can restructure and re-thrive again, we have a longer period of time. So before the flood, if your soil was healthier, we have a greater chance of recovery than when it wasn't healthier. And so the goal of what I'm trying to achieve with this is to get kids to be aware that there's so much happening in between the spaces within the soil, and so much a little bit of instability can cause throw the soil off balance. And that's what I want them to realize. I want them to see that the earthworm, while we see them when the rain's falling outright, why is it that some places we don't see them and in some places we see them? It's because of all this happening. Some soils are healthier than the others. We want to be able to see them. They are great for the soil. They are so new. They create such nutrient density in the soil. So we want kids to be more aware so that they can obviously help us better in the future.
13: So when we see earthworms coming up after a rainstorm, is that a sign that there is healthier soil there?
12: Yes, it is. And you would notice, like if you walk through the parks, you would notice that where we have the earthworms, the soil, the lawn or the grass looks a lot more healthier than the ones when we don't see anything. That's the difference.
13: So I should be happy when my 7-year-old comes in after rainfall and says, hey, look what I found.
12: Yes.
13: I should be celebrating our soil.
12: You should be celebrating, because when you don't see them, the soil is cracked and dry and there's nothing leaving. You know, there's a lot less biological components in that soil. Yes.
13: Okay, so let's talk about the backyard, because that is quite often a child's first introduction to soil. And of course, not all children have backyards, but even just playing in the dirt around their schoolyard or whatever it is. But talking about like planting gardens and stuff, you started out by talking to me about how your own kids were, you know, playing in the soil. What sort of lessons are kids going to learn from this soil academy that maybe they

0: doing that as well with us.
1: Bernice, should I be pulling the dandelions out of my soil?
0: Well, dandelions, they tell you something, but they also have a benefit, you know. There's a chemical imbalance is why dandelions are occurring. So you want to try and fix that. So it depends. Yes and no. What do you want to achieve? Are you going to plant something else? Otherwise, just wait it out and get the soil healthier and the dandelions will no longer thrive.
1: Really? Yeah. Okay. Because I am a very passive gardener, Bernice. I do very little when it comes to my front lawn other than mow it, and the dandelions keep coming. So I am always tempted to go and find some chemicals to figure things out. But what do you think are, what are some common tips or some common misconceptions that maybe people have when it comes to caring for their own backyards or front yards?
0: I think there's just, it's telling you something. Nature is always trying to educate us. Try to find out what the problem is before you just dump chemicals on it, before you just kill, you know, the dandelions growing. They're beautiful when they're...
1: when they're in abundance,
0: when they're in
1: right?
0: abundance.
1: It's just this lone dandelion.
0: Just like showing its head. But they're beautiful, but they're also telling you a story. I think you want to find out what they're trying to tell you before you start, you know, solving the problem by applying chemical. Not everything is solved by applying chemical fertilizer. You know, should you put compost in it instead of, you know, should you try and make the soil more healthier so that the showing of the dandelion is not every single time, slowly and gradually it decreases and your lawn should thrive instead of, you know, dandelion thriving.
1: I think that what I should be doing is sending my kids to the Soil Academy so that they can bring some of these yes. valuable lessons,
0: lessons back
1: to me, back. Right?
0: Yes.
1: Bernice, how can people learn more about the Soil Academy and perhaps, you know, join the next one, which is happening July 25th at the Regina Central Library?
0: So we definitely have tickets up at Eventbrite, but you can also find out so much more on knockandbears.com/the Soil Academy, and you would see every information you need to follow us on social media, Instagram and Facebook, and the Soil Academy information is out there with more sessions. We're supposed to have 16 sessions, but this is just the first two because
1: amazing.
0: We have to move from soil detective to soil guardian, and it's a process learning about the soil. So stay tuned, you know, everything will be online for everyone
1: all
0: to
1: right.
0: find out.
1: The Soil Academy, search it up, people. Get there, get the lessons from your kids. I certainly am going to try to get them to at least some of these sessions. Bernice Richard, thank you so much for your time today, and best
0: thank
1: of luck
0: you.
1: With the program.
0: Thank you so much.
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3: I'm Libby Gray with your 650 CKOM news update. The numbers are ticking up slowly for tornado touchdowns over the weekend. Terry Lang is a meteorologist with Environment Canada, and there were possibly upwards of 15 twisters in Saskatchewan between Friday and Saturday, though only 8 have been officially confirmed so far. She says the Northern Tornadoes Project has a lot of sites to look at after hundreds of reports came in over the weekend. 3 people are dead after 2 different highway crashes on Sunday. One happened on Highway 8 on Kisikoos First Nation. A 50-year-old man from Norquay died in the crash. Earlier in the day, Spiritwood RCMP responded to Highway 24 near Pelican Lake First Nation. 2 people died in that crash, both in their 30s. A 3rd person in that crash was taken to hospital with serious injuries. Saskatchewan para swimmer Shelby Newkirk has rewritten the Canadian record books once again. The Paralympic bronze medalist from Saskatoon broke her own national classification record last week, racing the 100-meter breaststroke in Montreal. She's qualified for the Para-Pan Pacific Championship in California, as has Saskatoon Goldfin star Blake Tierney. A new furry addition to the Saskatoon Forestry Farm Zoo is just getting his hooves under him. Lyle Petrie, the caribou, was born at the end of June and is growing like a weed, according to a release from the city of Saskatoon. He's named after Dr. Lyle Petrie from the Western College of Veterinary Medicine, who died earlier this year. CKOM weather on Tuesday, mainly sunny with a high of 26, Wednesday, cloudy with a high of 24. That's your 650 CKOM news update. I'm Libby Gray.
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0: I'm Tamara Cherry, filling in for Evan Bray. Really fascinating topic coming up now. For years, we've been hearing about this more and more in recent years, but for years, researchers have been studying the long-term effects of repeated head impacts on athletes, particularly those who play contact sports. Well, a landmark new study has found that former NFL players are nearly four times more likely to die from neurodegenerative diseases such as dementia and Parkinson's disease than the general population. It analyzed nearly 20,000 NFL players, making this the largest population-based study to date examining the neurodegenerative mortality among professional football players. How have I just said neurodegenerative correctly several times? I don't know, but let's just leave it at that. It might happen again. Okay, so while this research is focused on professional football, the findings have sparked important questions for anyone involved in sports like football, like hockey, and like rugby and lacrosse right here in Canada. To help us understand what the study has found and what it means for athletes and for parents and for coaches as well, we're joined by Dr. Daniel Danishvar, who is the chair of physical medicine and rehabilitation at Mass General Brigham and one of the study's researchers. And Dr. Danishvar joins us from Boston today. Dr. Danishvar, thank you very much for your time.
1: Pleasure to be here.
0: Okay, so let's get into your study. It found that former NFL players, first of all, who knew that there were even nearly 20,000 NFL players? Like, that is incredible in and of itself. But you found that former NFL players are nearly four times more likely to die from neurodegenerative diseases. Why is that?
1: Well, what we're seeing in this study, and based on pathology findings, when we look at the brains of these players, is that the overwhelming cause of this neurodegenerative disease is a disease called CTE, or chronic traumatic encephalopathy. Basically a neurodegenerative disease that's caused by repeated hits to the head.
0: Okay, so we've been hearing a lot about CTE in recent years. So is the new link now that CTE is directly linked to these, you know, like Parkinson's disease and these neurodegenerative diseases?
1: Yeah, so what this study told us was a magnitude of that association, but we've already known that CTE pathology can lead to dementia. We've also shown that it can lead to Parkinson's disease, Parkinsonism. So the actual proteins are different than the proteins involved in Parkinson's disease or in other dementias like Alzheimer's disease, but the end effect looks the same. What this study tells us, though, is just how big that effect is.
0: Okay, so talk to me about that in layman's terms then. How big is the effect when you compare it to the general population? We're talking about four times more likely, but that can mean, you know, are we going from a 0.2% chance of developing these to a 0.8% chance, or is it far greater than that?
1: Yeah, well, what this is telling us then is, especially as you get older, the risk gets the likelihood of getting a neurodegenerative disease is much, much bigger. So over the age of 75, 80, the majority of NFL players were passing away due to a neurodegenerative disease. Now, the important thing to note in this study is that we weren't looking at the medical records directly. We weren't talking to these individuals. We were basing it on the death certificates alone. Hmm. And the remarkable thing there is that the death certificates usually represent dementia. Most of the time, a person might get pneumonia or urinary tract infection written on their death certificate, but the reason they got that pneumonia is because they were aspirating because they had dementia.
0: Exactly.
1: And so we know that death certificates undercount things.
0: Okay, so, but we're still talking about over 75, 80 years old. How much more likely are they to, like, are they dying younger as a result of this because of the dementia and because of the Parkinson's disease than the average 75 or 80 year old? Like, would they live longer? Would they have more fulfilling lives if not for the CTE?
1: Yeah, under the age of 60, pretty much no one should be getting dementia or Parkinson's disease. And what we found instead was that the NFL players have a 12 times higher chance of dying due to dementia or Parkinson's disease. Mm-hmm. And so when you're talking about longer and more fulfilling lives, overall, NFL players were living longer due to lower rates of cardiovascular disease, lower rates of cancer, lower rates of suicide, lower rates of other processes. But what was causing them to pass away was this astronomically higher rate of dementia and Parkinson's.
0: Okay, so tell me then, I mean, as I mentioned off the top of the segment, we've been talking a lot more and hearing a lot more about CTE over recent years. You know, there's been documentaries done, a lot of journalism done in this area, a lot of research, you know, such as your own study, not to this scale, of course, but what sorts of changes are you seeing on the ground as a result of us learning this information? And what are you hoping that people wake up to as a result of this new information from your study?
1: Well, one of the things that we've been showing more consistently is what's causing this disease, the CTE. We're seeing that it's the repeated head impact. So it's not concussions. It's the non-concussive head impact, the total amount of head impact that someone gets. Mm. That's what's driving the disease. And so when we're trying to figure out what we can be doing next, what we should be doing is limiting that cumulative head impact burden.
0: So how do we do that with somebody like a professional football player, hockey player, lacrosse player?
1: Yeah, well, what we know is that the majority of head impacts in these sports are occurring in practice.
0: Hmm.
1: So we could eliminate the majority of these head impacts by simply changing the way we practice without altering a single minute of... On top of that, we know that your brain doesn't care so much when it's getting hit, only that it's getting hit.
0: Mm.
1: So if you have a head impact because of a contact sport at age 6 versus age 26, those are still both significant factors in your long-term risk.
0: Mm.
1: So we could eliminate a lot of extra head impacts that our professional athletes are experiencing by changing the pipeline of how they got there, by changing the age at which they start contact sports, and opting for other things like hockey without checking or flag football.
0: Interesting. Okay, so in an ideal world then, and I'll just do a call out for you again, Dr. Daneshwar, for anybody who's just joining us. I'm speaking with Dr. Daniel Daneshwar, who is the chair of physical medicine and rehabilitation at Mass General Brigham. And Dr. Daneshwar is joining us from Boston, where he has been part of just a massive study on the long-term effects of repeated head impacts on athletes. And Dr. Daneshwar, you know, in an ideal world, what would that look like? At what age should kids start playing, say, contact sports or, you know, contact football? Or, you know, how long should we be stretching flag football versus tackle football, that sort of thing? What age is a good age to start? Or is it just about putting extra precautions in place about, you know, head injury, you know, helmet wearing, that sort of thing? Mouth guards?
1: Well, I think the answer is yes and yes. Extra protections are absolutely important, but the later we can delay contact, the better. Now, what we're finding is that there isn't a inflection point where, you know, this is the age at which things start to get, you know, worse or better. Mm. What we're finding is less is better.
0: Mm.
1: And so it's just like smoking, right? If you were to start smoking later, it's better for you than starting to smoke earlier.
0: Mm.
1: And the extent that we can reduce those head impacts, it's better. Now, one of the things that, so in my clinical practice, I also treat a lot of former professional athletes, and I've never had one of them say, the reason that I made it to the pros, the reason I got as far as I did was because I was, you know, I started playing contact sports at age 6. In fact, the majority of the guys that I treat, they got into the professional sports, they didn't start their sport until high school.
0: Hmm.
1: They, you know, hit puberty, they became 6'4 and 240 pounds, and the football coach or the hockey coach puts their arm on the shoulder and says, why don't you come out for our sport?
0: Mm-hmm. Okay, that's really interesting. So I wonder, though, like in today's environment, it feels like parents in particular are more competitive than they've ever been, and perhaps there's more pressure on kids than there's ever been to perform in, you know, as athletes, as young athletes. Do you see that as a contributing factor to some of the injuries that we're seeing, or am I wrong? Like, I'm just going off how I see parents acting on the sidelines of soccer and hockey games, that sort of thing. But what's the message that parents should really be hearing here?
1: Well, the extent to which youth sports has exploded in the last 40, 50 years has been amazing. I mean, there weren't opportunities to participate in these kinds of contact sports at younger ages, you know, even in the 80s and 90s. And so those opportunities are amazing, especially because sports provides so much in terms of learning about discipline, about teamwork, about camaraderie. But there are ways to get all those learning benefits without the head impacts that increase risk of neurodegenerative disease later in life.
0: Hmm. Talk to me about practicing. I'm thinking about, you know, we've got our Saskatchewan Roughriders football team. That's our CFL team here in Saskatchewan. How should they be thinking about, and maybe they're already doing this, but how should any professional sports team or any sports team, period, be practicing differently? I think it's really interesting that you said that most of these head injuries are happening during practices and not during games. Why is that, and what should they be doing differently?
1: Yeah, well, one of the things that the NFL has done that I don't know for sure whether it's been enacted at the CFL level has been that there's fewer than one contact practice per week in the season. And that's a really low-hanging fruit way of reducing a ton of extra head impacts, because it doesn't, your brain doesn't know whether that head impact that it experienced happened as a result of a tackle during a practice or tackle during a game. And so you can eliminate those unnecessary repeated head impacts that all accumulate over time by just changing the way we practice. And so the one of the fundamental problems, though, is a lot of these issues that we talk about them at the professional level. But the pros are, for the most part, doing a better job than the college athletes, and they're doing a better job than the high school athletes, and most of these changes have not been enacted in any meaningful way when we're talking about the youth athletes. And so if we change that entire pipeline, we can substantially reduce the cumulative exposure that a lot of people get.
0: Really interesting. Dr. Danishvar, I wonder, you know, the CFL mandated the use of guardian caps last year during training camp and all contact practices during the regular season. How beneficial is that? And I'll just throw out there that a former Saskatchewan Roughrider was the first CFL player to wear this guardian cap in a game. Some players wear them, but not a lot. I wonder if you think that we will ever see that change, if we need that to change, like, you know, how some hockey leagues have made neck guards mandatory.
1: Yeah, I think that exploring different ways we can utilize equipment to reduce head impact burden is a great idea, a great thing to do. But I haven't seen any evidence at this point that convinces me that guardian caps are useful when it comes to reducing neurodegenerative disease risk, or when it, that convinces me that's useful in substantially reducing concussion risk either. So, I think it's one of those things that's highly visible, but the data certainly don't seem to bear it out.
0: All right. So Dr. Danishvar, two big things I'm hearing from you is avoid contact for as long as you can, you know, reduce the likelihood of that injury younger in life, and you might be saving yourself some grief down the road. But also, once you get to whatever level of contact you're at, try to reduce those contact sports. Are there any other takeaways that you really want parents and coaches in particular to be hearing from this conversation?
1: Yeah, I think you nailed it. It's reducing the total amount of exposure and ensuring that we're playing the game as safely as possible to protect our kids and to protect ourselves.
0: All right. Dr. Daniel Danishvar, Chair of Physical Medicine and Rehabilitation at Mass General Brigham, thank you so much for your time. Really fascinating research that you're doing down there.
1: Great to be here. Thanks.
0: Take care. All right. I am Tamara Cherry filling in for Evan Bray. We are going to have more coming up here on The Evan Bray Show on the other side of the break on 980 CJME. And 650 CKOM.
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0: sunshine coming back as a solar-powered individual. Wasn't so much loving the intense heat over the weekend, but it's a lot more manageable when you have some cool water to dip your legs in or go for a swim in, that sort of thing. Some people were enjoying their weekend watching the Snowbirds' last show in Moose Jaw. For now, they might still be back. We're hoping they'll still be back in 5 or 6 years from now. But I wanted to let you know that there will be another opportunity to see the Snowbirds in Saskatoon mid to late morning tomorrow, Tuesday, July 14th. The Snowbirds will be conducting a low-level tribute Passover in communities along Highway 11 en route to Saskatoon. So think Craig, Davidson, Keniston, Hanley, Dundurn. Upon arriving in Saskatoon, the team will perform a series of flyovers and land to refuel at the Saskatchewan Aviation Museum. So this appearance was not originally scheduled for 2026. However, it is now a great opportunity to see the Tudors, likely for the last time, over Saskatoon. And we were getting a lot of text messages after our conversation about the Snowbirds show in Moose Jaw this morning. Mike in Moose Jaw writing in, great show Saturday. If you like watching the Snowbirds from the sky, go on TikTok and search Snowbird number 8. Lots of videos put to music with views all from the cockpit. I love that. Bonnie and Wadena reminding people about a petition saying we're not going to watch the Snowbirds go down without a protest. Please remind everyone to sign this petition to keep the Snowbirds. Google House of Commons petition E7535. Credit to Janet Kitts in Moose Jaw. All right, Bonnie. And finally, Lyle texting in about the Snowbirds. Everyone who thinks that there will be a Snowbirds again in 5 or 6 years, highly doubt that with the amount of debt in Canada and the way the economy is going, they won't be back. Boo, Lyle. Boo to that. I hope you're wrong. All right, I'm Tamara Cherry, filling in for Evan Bray. We've got more on gas prices coming up after the news here on 650 CKOM and 980 CJME.
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1: From the National Newsroom of the Canadian Press, I'm Karen Rebo. Toronto police say the deadly weekend shooting at a Salsa Street festival in the city killed 25-year-old Shaquan Kwashi and 20-year-old Cesar Vernazza.
2: We believe they were targeted. We can also confirm that two firearms were recovered at the scene.
3: Police Chief Myron Demkew says four people were sent to hospital after gunfire erupted Saturday during the Salsa on St. Clair Street party. He says police are investigating three shootings for any potential links between them. Toronto Mayor Olivia Chow says she has every confidence that police will find those responsible and she'll work to ensure everyone's safety.
4: We will not let reckless criminals stop Toronto's tradition of outdoor street festivals.
3: The annual event celebrates Latin culture, food, and music. Brenda Molina Navidad, The Canadian Press, Toronto.
1: Ontario is expected to start feeling the worst of its latest heat wave today, as forecasters predict temperatures to reach the mid to high 30s and Humidex readings near the mid 40s. Much of northern Ontario spent Monday under a severe orange warning, spanning areas from Kenora and Thunder Bay to Timmins. Forecasters said those areas could see highs of 36 degrees, with the Humidex making it feel as hot as 42 before letting up later this week. Less severe yellow warnings remain in effect for southern Ontario, including Windsor, Toronto, North Bay, and east to Ottawa and Cornwall, with similar temperatures and even higher Humidex forecasts. Meanwhile, similar temps being felt next door in southern Manitoba are expected to even out, with daytime highs set to drop to the low 30s for the rest of the week. Hundreds of First Nations chiefs are gathering in Ottawa today for the Assembly of First Nations annual meeting.
5: They'll be debating 53 separate resolutions during the three-day gathering. They include resolutions on the federal government's major projects agenda, the state of First Nations child welfare, Indian Act status, and calls for the Vatican to rescind a series of papal decrees. Lisa Laporte, The Canadian Press.
1: A Quebec-based shipping firm says it has repeatedly had to postpone plans to exit the Strait of Hormuz after nearly 5 months trapped in the Persian Gulf. Déganez, two freighter ships, are the only known Canadian commercial vessels that were stuck in the Gulf when the U.S. and Israel launched attacks on Iran on February 28th. Déganez Vice President Pascal LaRose says U.S. Navy officials in Bahrain have provided him with a route to steer clear of mines and pledged a measure of protection when the time comes to leave, but he says the danger zone will take 12 hours to sail through. He adds the departure date remains a moving target, given America's renewed shipping blockade on Iran after a fresh round of attacks over the past week. This is the Canadian Press. In sports, Jordan Walker played spoiler in Philadelphia. The St. Louis Cardinals slugger homered on his final six swings to knock off Phillies slugger Kyle Schwarber 12-11 at Citizens Bank Park Monday. In basketball, Utah Jazz guard Trey Alexander was taken from the court on a stretcher last night after appearing to injure his side on a drive to the basket in an NBA Summer League game against the Chicago Bulls. Alexander, who signed a two-way deal with Utah last week, made contact with the Bulls' Caleb Wilson while driving toward the basket, and after tossing the ball toward the hoop, went behind the basket, clutching his side or abdomen. And Josh Allen of the NFL's Buffalo Bills was voted the league's top quarterback by the Associated Press in a preseason survey. The 2024 AP Most Valuable Player beat out Patrick Mahomes of the Kansas City Chiefs, who earned the top spot each of the three previous seasons. From the Canadian Press, I'm Karen Rebo.
6: I'm Libby Gray with your 650 CKOM news update. The numbers are ticking up slowly for tornado touchdowns over the weekend. Terry Lang is a meteorologist with Environment Canada, and there were possibly upwards of 15 twisters in Saskatchewan between Friday and Saturday, though only 8 have been officially confirmed so far. She says the Northern Tornadoes Project has a lot of sites to look at after hundreds of reports came in over the weekend. Three people are dead after two different highway crashes on Sunday. One happened on Highway 8 on Kisikoos First Nation. A 50-year-old man from Norquay died in the crash. Earlier in the day, Spiritwood RCMP responded to Highway 24 near Pelican Lake First Nation. Two people died in that crash, both in their 30s. A third person in that crash was taken to hospital with serious injuries. Saskatchewan para swimmer Shelby Newkirk has rewritten the Canadian record books once again. The Paralympic bronze medalist from Saskatoon broke her own national classification record last week, racing the 100-meter breaststroke in Montreal. She's qualified for the Parapan Pacific Championship in California, as has Saskatoon Goldfin star Blake Tierney. A new furry addition to the Saskatoon Forestry Farm Zoo is just getting his hooves under him. Lyle Petrie, the caribou, was born at the end of June and is growing like a weed, according to a release from the city of Saskatoon. He's named after Dr. Lyle Petrie from the Western College of Veterinary Medicine, who died earlier this year. CKOM weather on Tuesday, mainly sunny with a high of 26. Wednesday, cloudy with a high of 24. That's your 650 CKOM News Update. I'm Libby Gray.
0: 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The Green Zone is Saskatchewan's number one sports show, starring Jamie Nye. Recorded earlier for broadcast now. The Green Zone with Jamie Nye, 650 CKOM.
7: Jamie Nye with the Year of the Green Zone. Thanks for spending some of your afternoon with me. Still to come, Ben Pope's going to join us. He covers the Chicago Blackhawks. Still no contract for Connor Bedard with the Blackhawks. He's also just injured his shoulder in off-season training to leave him out for 4 months. Probably won't return until like November. The Blackhawks still look like a team battling this rebuild. Six straight years out of the playoffs. How important is it to spark this rebuild with Connor Bedard entering kind of the prime of his career after his first three seasons in the National Hockey League? That's coming up. Britton Gray will be here. We'll also check in with the Hamilton Tiger Cats. Scott Radley's going to join us. He covers the Tiger Cats for the Hamilton Spectator after they lose. And should it be Trey Ford going forward for Hamilton? But right now, it's time for the top grades and the failing grades each and every week here on the Green Zone. I'll give you my top grades and my failing grades for the Rough Riders and a 38-7 whooping on the Tiger Cats. I'm going to start with a failing grade. And the failing grade has to be the hip drop tackle we are seeing in the Canadian Football League back-to-back weeks. Bo Levi Mitchell leaves with a significant injury. Matthew Sexton of the Rough Riders yesterday leaves. And I know a lot of people who have texted and called the Green Zone don't like Stuart Johnston and the Americanization of the Canadian Football League. But the National Football League banned this tackle 2 years ago. And it's time the CFL follows suit. And to kind of loosely describe a hip drop tackle, it's when a player grabs the player and instead of bringing them to the ground, you see them kind of twist and just go almost dead weight, right? They just fall. And usually when they fall, they are falling on the legs of the offensive player and the player with the ball. And we are seeing ACL tears. We are seeing broken legs. It's not dirty. It's dangerous. It's not like they're headshot or anything like that. It's just a way people have started to tackle, and it's dangerous. We're seeing significant time lost because of these tackles. So that's my failing grade, the hip drop tackle. Matthew Sexton yesterday, Bo Levi Mitchell. One of the Riders did it on Wooden, the returner, yesterday too. And I thought that was looked ugly when he got up and limped off the field. It's time. Meanwhile, this goes one and the same. My top grade is Corey Mace. After that injury, where was Corey Mace? He had taken his headset off. He was down on one knee. He was holding the hand of Matthew Sexton as they took care of what appeared to be a broken leg with the air cast. They were sharing a moment. Even saw Matthew kind of chuckle and Corey do the same with the back and forth. There's a special relationship there between Corey Mace and this Rough Rider team that needs to be shouted out. It's something I haven't seen before in my years covering the Canadian Football League. Like, when I was in Edmonton and Danny Maciocha, I didn't see that. Like, Chris Jones, heck no. Craig Dickinson, mm-mm. Corey Chamberlain, that relationship was more of, I don't know, it worked for that championship team because I think a little bit of the animosity between the coach and the players. Like, oh, well, let's show him what we can do because he doesn't believe it. This is a different relationship Corey Mace has. It's a real relationship. It's not made up. And it's what relationship Corey Mace has with a lot of people. He's just one of those humans who keeps it real with everybody. So there's my top grade and failing grade to start. And I have another failing grade and another top grade. My top grade, I'm going to top grade the defense. Turnovers, four of them. A fumble, an interception return for a touchdown. We had two turnovers on downs, including Jackson Ford. What a play by Jackson Ford to stuff Jake Dolagala on that third and one early in the football game. Just went down the line. He found the soft spot, which Jake also thought was a soft spot, and filled that hole to stuff Jake Dolagala. So there you have it. There's a top grade. And now here's a failing grade. What did I say at the start of the season? What did I say at the start of the season? Please, I don't want to spend the entire year talking about kickers.
8: It didn't hurt us tonight, but it damn well could hurt us down the road. And we got to get rid of this guy.
9: You guys asked, who would you bring in? At this point, would it be too far? Am I being too overzealous to say you could bring anybody? What's the percentage you think it is that there will be a new kicker in town at practice when we come back from the bye? I'm going to say about a 75% chance.
10: I think we need some hail insurance down the road, because let's face it, folks, we can't go in to the middle and end of the season where we're basically really rolling the dice in terms of our kickers.
7: My failing grade, my top failing grade, is here we are after five games, a 38-7 win, and a lot of the conversation I had today and yesterday is about a kicker again after going through it all last year with Brett Lawther. I need one of two things to happen. Either Alex Hale to get his you-know-what together so I don't have to read the text about calling him Alex Fail, or puns on hail insurance. By the way, Belton Johnson is not a fan of hail. The stuff that falls from the sky and the kicker for the Saskatchewan Roughriders. The other thing is to find a new one who's more consistent. There you have it. Those are my top grades and my failing grades from a 38-7 win for the Saskatchewan Roughriders over the Hamilton Tiger Cats. Now it's your turn. You play the teacher here in the Green Zone. 1-877-332-8255. Is there a special shout out for a top grade? Or are you getting that red marker out for a failing grade? What are your top grades and failing grades from the Riders' win over the Tiger Cats? You can give me a call right now here on the Green Zone at 1-877-332-8255 on 650 CKOM and 980 CJMA.
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7: This is the Monday edition of the Green Zone. Welcome in. And it is time for our grades here on the Green Zone. Your top grades, your failing grades from the Rough Rider game yesterday. It was a 38-7 victory for Saskatchewan over Hamilton. We'll get to the texts in a moment, but if you want in first, you give me a call at 1-877-332-8255. My top grade, I should have mentioned this, top grade to the hospitality shown to me during tailgating from Cindy and company. To honor Les from Corning yesterday, who's on the phone line with us now. Les, it was great yesterday meeting you and your family. You guys know how to party, I can tell.
23: Well, let me tell you, Jamie, that to me is top grade of the day. That was fantastic, and a huge hug to my daughter, Mallory, for reaching out to you to get the ball rolling on this, and then my sister stepped in and took over and... Oh, man. And when they take over, I've got no say in anything.
7: they treated us well there. Then, but yeah, all those tailgaters yesterday in that heat. Good on you for sticking it out, right. For sure.
23: when you can fry eggs in a frying pan, let me tell you, that's warm out there. But the top grade of the game, I think I'll throw it to Ouellette. It's sure nice having him back. Boy, he pounded through unbelievable. And with Tommy Stevens, those two are unstoppable. Unbelievable. But my failing grade, I've got a couple. The one was kind of Corey Mace on that challenge. Whether that was actually worth the challenge or not, I don't know. He could have used it further down the road in the game, but yeah, that one was debatable. And, well, the command center, when I went heard it was heading up there, well, but that, I said, no, nope, that won't be a roughing for sure, and it wasn't. So, yeah, that was about the two that I could come up with, and a kicker. That's a no-no.
7: Yeah, something's got to happen there. Either get more faith in them to attempt longer kicks or find someone you do have faith in to kick longer kicks. Les, once again, happy birthday, your 65th. Honored at the tailgating, and hopefully can run into you in 10 days when the Elks are coming to town again.
23: That's what I'm planning, Jamie, so let's see what happens, okay?
7: Right on, Les. That is Les from Corning here on the Green Zone. By the way, Les, you should know this. Somebody did text in. Top grade. You're missing somebody, said Dave. The people who were tailgating in 50 degrees outside on that cement parking lot outside Mosaic Stadium. So Dave is saying his top grade is going to the diehard fans of Rider Nation for tailgating yesterday. That was my first opportunity to do tailgating. There hasn't been that many home games, but I knew Les was coming over, so I did a lot of prep work that I usually do in the hours before the pregame show. I did on Saturday, so I was able to check it out. You can tell how it's growing. People are getting to know each other. A lot more intermingling that I'm understanding going on, like people from other places, because they're familiar faces now, and there is a fish fry going on. Guy just dropped the corn and the potatoes and there's gloves over there. Like, come and go. People walking by, people playing cornhole. It's a vibe. I loved it. I love that vibe for Rider Nation before a game. Hopefully it grows in the years to come too. 1-877-332-8255. Who gets your top grades, your failing grades from the Rider game? Tony is texting us. My failing grade from the Riders Tiger Cats is the ref that said the fumble wasn't a fumble when it was a fumble. Yeah, it was probably a fumble. Kicking. If you can't get a point after a touchdown. So another one for Alex Hale. And when Corey Mace, Les said this, when he threw the challenge flag, I didn't get that challenge for an 8-yard pass. I didn't understand it at that stage in the game. It was 8 yards. I can understand challenging for pass interference when it's 20 yards pushing the field, and it's a big chunk, but an 8-yard play, and then you lose your timeout and your challenge because they said it wasn't pass interference. And it wasn't an egregious mistake. I'm glad they didn't overturn it because that wasn't egregious. Corey was not happy with it, but I thought it was an okay call for that situation. And then Tony says passing grade with the defense and to Tommy Stevens. I want a little shout out to a passing grade to the production team for the in-house. They're cranking the music a little louder for Tommy Stevens, but there's one thing. There's one thing at the start. What I need is a louder bottle smash. Like that's what I want. And if the new PA guy, whoever he is, It's Chris Hodges. They announce it. We know Chris. He's been broadcasting for a long time. Can he give me a good God, it's Tommy Stevens just one time? That would be great, too, for the in-house, just like Jim Ross. That's a good top grade there, Tony, is Tommy Stevens' play. 2 touchdowns yesterday.
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3: I'm Libby Gray with your 650 CKOM news update. The numbers are ticking up slowly for tornado touchdowns over the weekend. Terry Lang is a meteorologist with Environment Canada, and there were possibly upwards of 15 twisters in Saskatchewan between Friday and Saturday, though only 8 have been officially confirmed so far. She says the Northern Tornadoes Project has a lot of sites to look at after hundreds of reports came in over the weekend. 3 people are dead after 2 different highway crashes on Sunday. One happened on Highway 8 on Kisikoos First Nation. A 50-year-old man from Norquay died in the crash. Earlier in the day, Spiritwood RCMP responded to Highway 24 near Pelican Lake First Nation. 2 people died in that crash, both in their 30s. A 3rd person in that crash was taken to hospital with serious injuries. Saskatchewan para swimmer Shelby Newkirk has rewritten the Canadian record books once again. The Paralympic bronze medalist from Saskatoon broke her own national classification record last week, racing the 100-meter breaststroke in Montreal. She's qualified for the Para-Pan Pacific Championship in California, as has Saskatoon Goldfin star Blake Tierney. A new furry addition to the Saskatoon Forestry Farm Zoo is just getting his hooves under him. Lyle Petrie, the caribou, was born at the end of June and is growing like a weed, according to a release from the city of Saskatoon. He's named after Dr. Lyle Petrie from the Western College of Veterinary Medicine, who died earlier this year. CKOM weather on Tuesday, mainly sunny with a high of 26, Wednesday, cloudy with a high of 24. That's your 650 CKOM news update. I'm Libby Gray.
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2: Jamie and I with you here on the Green Zone. Producer Scott's always thinking when it comes to music. This one was way over my head. Like, so far over my head, I couldn't even see it. Because I'm like, we're talking about the Chicago Blackhawks. Cult of Personality. I didn't get the CM Punk's intro song. And he is from Chicago. There's the connection, ladies and gentlemen. There. And he's a diehard Blackhawks fan. There you go. You learned something today, didn't you? Saskatchewan. Thanks to producer Scott. As yes, we are going to talk about, of course, the former star of the Regina Pats, now of the Chicago Blackhawks. And what's going on? No contract and a major shoulder injury in an off-season workout. Ben Pope is joining us. He has the Blackhawks covered for the Chicago Sun-Times. Ben, did you get the reference for Cult of Personality when talking about Chicago or no?
3: Absolutely not. There's no chance I was going to figure that one out. But CM Punk does show up a lot at games. So if I knew anything about wrestling, maybe I would have figured it out.
2: There you go. Okay, let's dig into Connor Bedard. Let's start with the contract. And he's an RFA. Is there any fear at all of someone doing what Philly did with Leo Carlson? Or is that pretty much, if it hasn't happened now, it's not going to happen at all?
3: I don't know if you can totally rule it out, but it's not something that the Blackhawks have been too concerned about. Maybe when that news broke, there was a flash of concern, but I think for a number of reasons, it never seemed that likely. They have a ton of cap space. They have a strong relationship with Bedard. He believes in kind of slow build, rebuild that they're going through, and he's in communication with the team and management a lot. Even when they traded for Bowen Byram a couple weeks ago, he was involved in that, and he's good friends with Byram. And also, probably it stands to figure that the Flyers probably reached out to him as well before they ended up offer-sheeting Carlson, and for whatever reason, it didn't come to fruition. So you can kind of infer from that what you will. I don't know for sure if they did, but it just seems likely that they would have, and other teams probably have as well. So I think at this point, it's not really much of a concern, but still got to figure out the contract, and that's a big thing on its own.
2: Are you surprised we're here July 13th without an extension signed with Connor Bedard? Because they could have got this done last summer as well.
3: I don't know if I'm super surprised. I think maybe I would have put this as kind of the rough ballpark for when I would have expected it to happen, like 50% chance of it happening by now, 50% not, if you'd asked me last year. I think both sides kind of wanted to see how the season went. Since his sophomore year was a little disappointing to see the step he would take. Obviously, he ended up taking a big step and earned himself more money in the process. And then also there's not a ton of rush really this summer, especially once you get to July 1st and, okay, previous contract is up. He is an RFA officially. At that point, it's, well, he's not arbitration eligible, so you don't have that deadline. He's probably not going to accept any offer sheets, so you're not too concerned about that. It's really more just in mid-September when the new CBA goes into effect and the maximum contract length goes down from 8 years to seven. I think the Hawks are trying to get him signed to 8 years, so that could be kind of a deadline, and that also lined up around the start of training camp. So prior to this injury, you kind of figure that would be kind of the latest point it would happen. I still think it'll probably get done by then, even though his availability for training camp is not a thing anymore anyway. But I'm not terribly surprised, even though I did think there was a world in which it got done sooner.
2: Did Kyle Davidson wait too long because of the Leo Carlson contract? He was number two to Connor Bedard. Their productivity last season, pretty similar, and now the ticket's $18 million per season. How big of an impact will that Leo Carlson deal now impact Connor Bedard's contract.
3: Yeah, for sure you could make an argument that that he did wait too long. First, with Bedard having a really good year, improving his value himself, and then obviously now with the Carlson contract elevating the precedent and the market for RFAs. It certainly, those are two factors that are going to increase the price tag most likely. I'm sure the Hawks will present him with the argument that, like, hey, you're obviously our cornerstone player, our most important player, and we're willing to pay you a lot of money. You deserve it, but we need to try to figure out something at least somewhat reasonable to give us the best chance of building a winning team around you in the future, to preserve as much cap space to bring in other talented players. I'm sure that'll be their argument. On his side, obviously, it's his responsibility, to get the best deal he can for himself. That's the way every player is. You can't fault them for that. And he now has an example that suggests he may be worth more than $18 million per year. Do I think he'll get over 18? Probably not. I mean, there's plenty of examples you can point to that would suggest his value is lower than that. But I was thinking maybe 13 to 16 million prior to this, and that range has probably gone up now that we get this new data point.
2: Connor Bedard, of course, is going to be out for a couple of months now with that freak accident, fell in offseason training, and we're talking to Ben Pope of the Chicago Sun-Times, has the Blackhawks covered. Do you think the injury impacts the contract at all or not?
3: Maybe a tiny bit, especially now that both shoulders have been injured in the past year. There is probably a little bit of concern moving forward with the durability of those, but a four-month recovery time frame, while certainly really bad news in the moment, still pales in comparison to the term of contract they're going to be talking about here, whether it's 8 years, 7 years, 5 years. So it's not like he's going to be really missing that much of that contract period. It's more just making sure there aren't any long-term recurring injury concerns. So maybe it affects it a tiny bit or adds another thing to talk about in negotiations, but I don't think it's going to have a big effect.
2: One of the other things, and you have to talk about it when it comes to Chicago, is it is a slow build. But Kyle Davidson kind of stepped out of tradition from what he's been doing with the Bowen Byram deal. Is this an indication, maybe pressure from ownership, to go, okay, let's jumpstart this thing a little bit? It's been 6 years out of the playoffs. Connor Bedard needs more talent around him. Do you expect Kyle Davidson to do more of this, or was that just the one flash in the pan? Here we go. Now we got a solid defenseman back there to help out going forward on this slow rebuild.
3: I think everyone realizes it's time to start being a little bit more aggressive, at least to transition out of selling players and into buying players if the opportunity arises. I think from Davidson to Danny Wirt, to the fan base, to the players, I mean, we heard a lot of them say at the end of last season that they felt the expectation should be to contend for a playoff spot this coming year. I'm sure none of the models, projection models, betting lines, anything like that are going to agree with them, but it is ultimately up to them. So if they take a huge step, it's within their realm of possibility. And it has been a long time. It has been taxing on the fan base. And I think everyone realizes that it is time to start having a little bit more urgency. But still, the Bowen Byram trade, while a big move and controversial, he's only 25 years old. Part of the reason they are so enamored with him is they feel like he can fit the long-term timeline still. Like he's an established player. He's won a Stanley Cup. He can move things along a little bit, but he's still not yet in his peak. He still has a long time left in which he'll be in the prime of his career. And so it's not like you're bringing in a 30, 31-year-old free agent who's going to be declining in 3 years once all these other young kids really start getting going. So they feel like he can fit the timeline. I think it's going to be more of that moving forward, where they'd love to bring in some guys in their mid-20s who are established but are still in the younger side of things who can fit the timeline. But obviously those guys are kind of the most expensive to acquire, so it's all a matter of who they're willing to part with, how aggressive they're willing to be, and if they're willing to trade some of the young players they have already developed rather than just draft picks.
2: Of course, the fan base seemed relatively patient with this. They knew the reality. Is the patience over? Do they want more, especially seeing the Anaheims, the San Jose's, those types of teams, Buffalo, taking that jump into the playoffs this year?
3: I think there's two big factions of the fan base, one of which is very impatient with this, and one of which is still kind of hesitant that maybe we haven't shown enough to justify really taking a big leap yet. There's not a lot of people in between those two sides, but there's kind of emerged two split factions of the fan base in terms of what the long-term pace and approach should be. Ticket sales have been strong. That hasn't been a problem at all. Certainly the Bedard effect, and just in terms of his fame and his brand, helps draw in people. And the team's done a good job kind of reaching out to younger demographics, expanding the fan base from that kind of old core that was with them during the Stanley Cup era, taking advantage of the tickets are more available right now and that they can kind of offer them to other people. So they've been able to do well on that front. I think as time goes on, certainly success and winning is going to have a bigger effect on attendance. And if they continue to remain a basement team, it's not going to go on forever. But so far, they've been able to get by with it. I do think they realize, though, that this season and next season, especially now that the centennial season, which they had a lot of marketing and kind of special events around last year, which helped ticket sales, now that that's in the rearview mirror, they do need to start giving fans a little bit more of a reason to come.
2: Well, Ben, we'll leave it there. Thanks so much for your time this afternoon. And I'll look forward to the write-up when Connor Bedard eventually does sign that probably lengthy contract extension. Ben, thanks so much.
3: Yep, thanks for having me.
2: That is Ben Pope, Chicago Sun-Times, for those Blackhawk fans out there keeping up to date with Chicago. Jamie and I with you here on the Green Zone. Well, it was quite the weekend for a local ball player. The Carter Beck story next on 980 CJME and 650 CKOM.
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12: 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Punishing, pounding rain, funnel clouds, wicked whipping. 650 CKOM takes weather coverage seriously.
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19: Oh,
2: well, Saskatchewan baseball was exciting to watch. On Saturday, the Major League Baseball draft was going on, and we were all watching for Carter Beck, the slugger who played for the Saskatoon Berries last couple of years, not playing this year to get ready for the combine and the MLB draft. And the draft began in the afternoon on Saturday, and it was okay. He was for the prospects in that 60-ish range, but in baseball prospect, you got one scout who loves you. Who knows? And then there it was. popped up on my social media. Major League Baseball, 26th overall selection in the first round. Carter Beck, Atlanta Braves. History, the highest pick Saskatchewanian ever in the Major League Baseball draft was and is now Carter Beck. And Saskatoon Berry fans, they announced today, Carter's going to be at the game on Wednesday. It's going to be a meet and greet from 6 to 6:45. He's going to throw out the first pitch as well with the Saskatoon Berries. But congratulations to Carter Beck getting the call from the Atlanta Braves and Canadian general manager Alex Anthopoulos, the newest member of the Braves. And what a year he had in college. Like, he took a huge jump up those rankings. I think previously he was in the 200s and then in the top 100. And then all of a sudden he was top 200 and then top 100 all the way to 26th overall. Selection is Carter Beck. So again, Wednesday, Saskatoon buries a meet and greet and he'll throw out the first pitch.
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1: From the National Newsroom of the Canadian Press, I'm Karen Rebo. A candlelight vigil was held last evening, not far from the site of deadly weekend violence in Toronto. Outside St. Matthew's United Church, a sacred fire was lit, prayers were said, and a moment of silence was observed for the victims of a shooting at the Salsa on St. Clair Festival. Jenny King-Fahili, a pastor at a nearby Anglican church, says it's been a time of deep reflection.
2: What is it that causes a person to reach for a lethal weapon? What is it? What lack of human worth inside? And that made me realize we got a lot of work to do. We got a lot of love to keep seeding. We really, really do.
1: Earlier Monday, Toronto Police Chief Myron Demkew said police are investigating two other weekend shootings for any links between them in the aftermath of the festival shooting. Two people were killed and four others were injured as gunfire broke out at the festival that was attended by 13,000 people. Ontario is expected to feel the worst of its latest heat wave today, as temperatures are forecast to reach the mid to high 30s in many places and Humidex readings flirt with the mid 40s. Residents of a handful of communities in northwestern Ontario have been ordered to flee their homes due to nearby forest fires. The Ontario Provincial Police Force says on social media that evacuation orders are in place for Armstrong and Cushing Lake, as well as Collins First Nation, White Sand First Nation, and Lac de Mille Lac First Nation. An alert from Emergency Management Ontario says residents should leave the area and head south to Thunder Bay. Meanwhile, the OPP says those in Ignace, Crystal Lake, and Highway 633 area should prepare for possible evacuations. American investigators are looking into the cause of a helicopter crash in southwestern Colorado that killed a pilot from British Columbia.
3: The body of 56-year-old Nicholas Dale was recovered on Sunday from his submerged helicopter in the Silver Jack Reservoir in a remote area southwest of Aspen. Police say Dale was from the community of Souk on Vancouver Island and had been helping fight a large wildfire. The FAA says his aircraft crashed under unknown circumstances, becoming inverted. A procession was held on Monday to honor the father of two. Colorado Governor Jared Polis says state flags will fly at half-mast once Dale's memorial service is scheduled. Aaron Sousa, The Canadian Press.
1: And a polka-dotted pair of rockers from Quebec that have gone viral in recent months are in Toronto for four shows this week. The anonymous duo known as Angine de Poitrine went from virtually unknown earlier this year to packing venues around the world. The internet sensations perform in polka-dot speckled costumes and claim to be 333-year-old aliens. Angine de Poitrine will open tonight for American rocker Jack White at RBC Amphitheater before heading to a sold-out show at Mod Club to open a three-night run there. This is the Canadian Press. In sports, St. Louis Cardinals slugger Jordan Walker played spoiler in Philadelphia and homered on his final six swings to knock off Philly slugger Kyle Schwarber 12-11 and silence the Philly Boo Birds in the final round at Citizens Bank Park Monday. Walker became the first Cardinal to win MLB's home run derby. In soccer, the Vancouver Whitecaps have punched their ticket to the Canadian Championship semifinal round with a 1-1 draw against the Calgary-based Cavalry on Monday night. The MLS Caps, who have won the Voyageurs Cup 4 years in a row, won the two-leg quarterfinal series against the CPL Cavalry 5-2 on aggregate. The Caps will play MLS side CF Montreal in September's two-match semifinal series. Kylian Mbappe and France haven't trailed in this year's World Cup. Neither has Spain, but only one can reach the final. France and Spain play Tuesday in the first of two semifinal matches. From the Canadian Press, I'm Karen Rebo.
4: I'm Libby Gray with your 650 CKOM news update. The numbers are ticking up slowly for tornado touchdowns over the weekend. Terry Lang is a meteorologist with Environment Canada, and there were possibly upwards of 15 twisters in Saskatchewan between Friday and Saturday, though only 8 have been officially confirmed so far. She says the Northern Tornadoes Project has a lot of sites to look at after hundreds of reports came in over the weekend. Three people are dead after two different highway crashes on Sunday. One happened on Highway 8 on Kisikoos First Nation. A 50-year-old man from Norquay died in the crash. Earlier in the day, Spiritwood RCMP responded to Highway 24 near Pelican Lake First Nation. Two people died in that crash, both in their 30s. A third person in that crash was taken to hospital with serious injuries. Saskatchewan para swimmer Shelby Newkirk has rewritten the Canadian record books once again. The Paralympic bronze medalist from Saskatoon broke her own national classification record last week, racing the 100-meter breaststroke in Montreal. She's qualified for the Parapan Pacific Championship in California, as has Saskatoon Goldfin star Blake Tierney. A new furry addition to the Saskatoon Forestry Farm Zoo is just getting his hooves under him. Lyle Petrie, the caribou, was born at the end of June and is growing like a weed, according to a release from the city of Saskatoon. He's named after Dr. Lyle Petrie from the Western College of Veterinary Medicine, who died earlier this year. CKOM weather on Tuesday, mainly sunny with a high of 26, Wednesday, cloudy with a high of 24. That's your 650 CKOM News Update. I'm Libby Gray.
0: Live, local, 7 days a week, 650 CKOM. 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
5: Jamie Dye with you here on the Green Zone. Welcome into the Monday edition. Thanks for spending some of your afternoon with me on a it's cool Saskatchewan summer day at 28 degrees. It's cooler than it has been with the Humidex into the 40s over the weekend. And, of course, the yesterday at the football game was white hot. Trying to cook eggs on the sideline was TSN. It was so damn hot at Mosaic Stadium with the Riders 38-7 win over the Hamilton Tiger Cats. And were the Riders that good? Were the Tiger Cats that bad? Well, Keandre Smith had an opinion. Tiger Cats PR has the clip.
6: I want everybody to understand one thing. This game was not on Jake. We have to do a whole lot better as a unit to help that boy out. He came in. He was very prepared. He executed. He led us, and we have to do a better job for him. I don't want anyone of the Hamilton Tiger family back home, anybody in Hamilton, to go say nothing bad about that boy. He prepared his butt off, and we got to do better for him. He dealt with 6, 7, 8, 9 drops that we have to do better for him as a unit for. Don't put any of that on him. Our running back tried his heart out. Our O-line did what they had to do, and our defense stepped up until the game fell apart of us. That's not on anybody but that receiver group, especially myself. Nobody say a bad word about Jake.
5: Yeah, Keandre Smith coming in hot after that game. And as he said, he was part of the problem with those drops for the Hamilton Tiger Cats. So now what? After the first game without Bo, didn't go too swimmingly. Scott Radley, a longtime journalist, columnist, and covers the Hamilton Tiger Cats for the Hamilton Spectator, joining us here. Scott, were you surprised that came from Keandre Smith? I don't know him well, but whew, he didn't hold back last night.
7: Keandre is not a guy who shies from opinions. And look, I think he is half right. I think that there was an awful lot of stuff that didn't fall on Jake Dolagala's shoulders. I mean, I can't remember the last time we saw him, for example, dropping passes that were hitting him in the hands, or Kenny Lawler having drops and then a fumble. I mean, this is not what we've seen from the Ticats for a year, year and a half. And so, you know, on the offensive line, which has been excellent, was not good. So on those points, yeah, you know what? You can't throw the whole thing on Jake Dolagala. But let's be honest, Jake Dolagala was not good either. You know, it was a full team effort in the stinkiness department, and they were well deserving of the beating they took.
5: Yeah, well, and the Tiger Cats, it's interesting, and the big question is, now what? Like, how patient will Scott Milenovich be with Jake Dolagala? Because in mop-up duty, Trey Ford comes in, and you just see that natural excitement of his athletic ability, knowing there are deficiencies when it comes to the drop-back passer of Trey Ford that maybe Jake Dolagala is stronger in. How patient do you think Scott Milenovich will be or can be in this situation?
7: All right. To answer that question, I will direct you to the CFL East standings. And if you look way, way, way, way, way down, I don't think that Hamilton is particularly worried yet, because Ottawa is their buffer that is protecting them at this point. Now, there's always the possibility of the crossover. But as long as Ottawa is doing what Ottawa is doing, you've got some time to try and figure this out. And, I hate to bring up next year's rule changes, but I can't even imagine how this looks even next year when only one team misses the playoffs. But anyway, that's another story for another day. I think there is time. I think that, you know, let's say the Ticats stick with Jake Dolagala. We don't know yet what he's going to do. But let's say they stick with him and they lose their next four games. And so now they're 2-7. In the East, are you dead and out of the playoffs? Not even close. And if in those four games, all of a sudden, sticking with him gets him going and gets him some confidence and they get some rhythm, because, I mean, Hamilton has great receivers. If that all clicks together, you know what? I think they probably could, and they wouldn't want to, but I think they could live with that. I think it's a tougher situation if they were playing in the West with some of the teams out there this year.
5: Because this team, 2-2 with Bo, although the broken leg comes in the weird 14-13 loss to the Winnipeg Blue Bombers, which could have been a win maybe if Bo stays healthy, of course. But it seemed like, the Tiger Cats, my goodness, they're having a strong season. And then without Bo, it's we saw this in Edmonton, Scott, right, with Trey Ford. Like, the fan base just longed for him, and the call-in shows were hot to go get Trey Ford in there. Will the same thing happen in Hamilton because of the excitability? And he's kind of a local guy around those parts, being from Niagara Falls area.
7: And by the way, don't forget the Ticats' first game against Montreal. They were in overtime, and it was a fumble when the Ticats were driving that ended up getting Montreal the ball and winning. They could be 4-0 coming into this game yesterday. They could have been. You know what? The most popular guy on any football team is the backup quarterback when things aren't going well. We used to joke around. There was a guy who used to play here for years away back named Timmy Chang, who was a University of Hawaii quarterback who had a very short and not altogether glorious CFL career. But when he was here, people were screaming for Timmy Chang because Danny McManus was having a bit of a slow season at that point. Doesn't always work out. And, you know, they could, and I think at some point, I really think that they're going to, my inclination is they'll probably stick with Dolagala to start next game. Scott Milanovic is not a guy who flip-flops easily. So I suspect that he will probably give Dolagala the ball. But they're playing Toronto, which, of course, everyone knows is their biggest rival. They're at home on Saturday. If the offense comes out and plays in any way, shape, or form like it did yesterday against you guys, it will be very vocal in the stadium calling for the most popular guy on the field, which will be Trey Ford. And now, no guarantee that he does anything because, you know, they split time in the preseason. He had one nice game and one not nice game. When Bo went down last week, they each had time in the game. Neither one did much of anything. So it's not like you're screaming for Tom Brady to come in. But there will be loud calls for him if they start Dolagala and it goes the way it did yesterday again.
5: I've never actually covered Scott Milanovic. He's been around the league, but he's kind of hopped around. How stubborn is he? Is this gonna be a guy who's like, no, I'm sticking with Jake. Jake's my guy. Or do you think he's open for business to even have that conversation?
7: Yeah, no. Look, I as I say, he hasn't tipped his hand yet, and yesterday was not good. So maybe that makes him say, I'm going to try the other guy, but. You know, we think back to the first year that he was the head coach and Bo was first year in Hamilton. And you know, you would think that the guy with the history of Bo Levi Mitchell and the track record would get some slack and get some leash. He threw a couple interceptions early on, and they sat him down, and Taylor Powell took over. And Taylor Powell, you know, there's a parallel universe in which Taylor Powell goes in for Bo Levi Mitchell, doesn't get concussed. I can't remember if it was that same game or the game or the next game. And Bo Levi Mitchell never rebounds, never gets back the starting job, and probably is out of the game at this point. So my point is, Milanovic, he has strong beliefs in what he believes about how the position is supposed to be played. You protect the ball. You don't do stupid stuff. You know what? And if you don't do the things that he wants you to do, you will not play. And if you do those things, or you show signs that you're doing those things, you will play. And I didn't see a ton yesterday. As bad as the offense was for Hamilton, and as bad as that pick six was for Jake Dolagal at the end, there weren't a ton of balls that he threw into dangerous spots, which is what Scott Milanovich will love. Even though they were incomplete, he wasn't, again, other than the pick six where I think there were four guys around Kenny Lawler, so four riders around Kenny Lawler, he didn't take a lot of crazy chances. And I think Milanovich may look at that and say, all right, he protected the ball reasonably well. His accuracy is off. He had a lot of balls that were sailing high, but if, you know, give him a week, another week, maybe we can just tweak something technically, and those high balls are now in the hands. Maybe things are better. I really suspect that he will give him another go, but you know, we've all been surprised before, but I would think that's where he'll try.
5: Well, we'll maybe find out tomorrow or Tuesday or Wednesday when the Tiger Cats get back at it to get ready for the Toronto Argonauts at Hamilton Stadium on a Saturday. At a big, all of a sudden, kind of a big game there to show where the Tiger Cats stack up against the 2-3 Toronto team, because that's home field, is that second spot in the East.
7: Jamie, I'll tell you something. A week and a half ago now, a little more than a week ago, there were plenty of people in Hamilton who were using the GC words when they were talking about the Ticats. There were Grey Cup little talks starting to pop up, which, you know, is not always the way around here. But people were starting to really buy that this team, now with Quinton McManus at middle linebacker and with the way that offense was playing with Bo, and the offense looked incredible. And in, as I say, about 8 days, that has absolutely 100% entirely unanimously vanished. It is now, you know, for most people, it's, oh man, here we go again. It's another bleak season. Can we get either of these guys to play well enough to just keep us from letting Ottawa catch us? That's where things are. I don't think the Ticats are where Ottawa is, because I think the defense, we saw it yesterday, I mean, for three quarters, the defense is pretty darn good. The defense will keep them in games, but that offense has got to figure something out, because it can't play like it did yesterday and expect to win too many of those.
5: Well, Scott, great chat this afternoon. Thanks for it, and we'll be following along before the Riders head to Hamilton next month to take on the Tiger Cats. Thanks for your time.
7: Thanks, Jamie.
5: That's Scott Radley, Hamilton spectator here on the Green Zone, having the Hamilton Tiger Cats covered. And we'll see. We'll see where that leash goes when it comes to Trey Ford, Jake Dolagal. Who would you start? Real quick. 1-877-332-8255. Would you make the change that quick from Jake to Trey? Because when Scott talks about Milanovic's need for a quarterback who doesn't make boneheaded mistakes, and you go, what was he thinking making that throw? Okay, I think we see more of Jake Dolagala, because Trey Ford is, he's a wild card out there at quarterback. This is 980 CJME and 650 CKOM.
0: 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The Green Zone with Jamie Nye. 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
5: Well, golf fans will be busy this week. The Open Championship is underway on Thursday, round one. Of course, the Scottish Open over the weekend. But we are watching some Canadian golfers at different tournaments play pretty well. Taylor Pendrith and Brooke Henderson were feeling it over the weekend.
27: 2.5 feet for Pendrith to take the outright lead. What a timely two. He's at 16 under, ahead by one.
28: Wow. Oh, what a shot. What a shot. Is it? Yes, it is! Henderson with an ace.
5: Yeah, Brooke Henderson, that was her ace. She was 7 back of the lead going into the final round of the 4th Women's Major of the Year, the Evian Championship. Ended up in a playoff with Ryu Hairan and had to take the L. Ryu birdied the first playoff hole for the victory, but Brooke Henderson has finished 2nd at this championship, and then it was a 3rd place finish at the Women's PGA Championship a couple of weeks ago, so Brooke Henderson's game starting to turn around, and Taylor Pendrith also went to a playoff over the weekend at the ISCO Championship, and it was an L for the Canadian, bogeyed the 3rd playoff hole. Stephen Fisk got the win, but it was a good weekend overall. 3 Canadians in the top 10. Ben Silverman was in a tie for 3rd. Mackenzie Hughes in a tie for 10th. And a reminder, the Open Championship is this weekend across the pond.
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0: A Spiritwood RCMP responded to Highway 24 near Pelican Lake First Nation. Two people died in that crash, both in their 30s. A third person in that crash was taken to hospital with serious injuries. Saskatchewan para swimmer Shelby Newkirk has rewritten the Canadian record books once again. The Paralympic bronze medalist from Saskatoon broke her own national classification record last week, racing the 100-meter breaststroke in Montreal. She's qualified for the Parapan Pacific Championship in California, as has Saskatoon Goldfin star Blake Tierney. A new furry addition to the Saskatoon Forestry Farm Zoo is just getting his hooves under him. Lyle Petrie, the caribou, was born at the end of June and is growing like a weed, according to a release from the city of Saskatoon. He's named after Dr. Lyle Petrie from the Western College of Veterinary Medicine, who died earlier this year. CKOM weather on Tuesday, mainly sunny with a high of 26, Wednesday, cloudy with a high of 24. That's your 650 CKOM News Update. I'm Libby Gray.
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This is the Green Zone. Jamie and I are with you on this little bit cooler day than we experienced over the weekend. Of course, it's only like 30 in some areas and 25 in others.

0: But it's going to be about mid-20s, high-20s for the rest of the week. Maybe some thunder showers mixed in there. Thankfully, the thunderstorms stayed away. There was a chance they could have hit last night, but they stayed away for the most part for the Rider game. I know a few more little storms popped up overnight hours around Saskatchewan. There is still a tiny bit of a heat warning in the southeast corner of the province. Estevan, Carlisle, Carnduff, Weyburn area is still under that heat warning advisory. But right now, it's time to open up the fan line, 1-877-332-8255. Anything goes on a Monday.
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6: Let's do this!
0: This is how it works. You can give us a call here on the Green Zone, 1-877-332-8255. What do you think of the Rough Riders at the 4-1 point of the season going into a bye week? They are tied with Montreal and the Edmonton Elks at the top of the standings. TSN panel last night was debating who's the best 4-1 team in the Canadian Football League. I'll do my power rankings later in the week. And my top three were in order, Montreal, Saskatchewan, and Edmonton. And it's hard to change that from what happened this week. But it's the top tier. There's no doubt they're the top tier. Then it is Calgary, Toronto, Hamilton, Winnipeg. Where do you put BC in there now? Like there's that middle tier going, okay, who fits where? And then, of course, I think ninth spot will be dedicated to the Ottawa Red Blacks for quite some time in the Canadian Football League power rankings. But how do you see it on where the Riders stack up into their first bye week? And there was two themes on last night's postgame show. The one theme was how good the Riders' defense was.
7: But I think it was like a good boxer. They wore them out with some jabs in the first half and then went in for the kill in the second half in that heat.
8: The defense has given up one touchdown in the last 110 minutes of football. Let that one sink in there. We've pretty much played top-notch defensive football over the past two games.
9: I wanted to talk about the D-line tonight. The unit as a group, I thought, played really, really well with a lot of simple four-man pressure. The one guy I'd like to single out is James Vaughters. When we signed him earlier in the offseason, I was thinking, you know, a veteran player, he's going to be Shane Ray Part 2. He's been nothing but lights out.
0: He has been very good. Two sacks in the game against the Hamilton Tiger Cats from James Vaughters. I like to, the Green Zone bump. He joined us on Friday. Just maybe the Green Zone bump for James Vaughters. And yet, the defense deserved their flowers. They were all over the Hamilton Tiger Cats. And a few of those drops, it was Jake Dolagala putting the ball in some tough spots with some pressure and, you know, nearly a tip with a hand. Those types of things. A hard hit right when the ball got there on an aggressive play by the defender. Like, yeah, sure, Keandre Smith should have caught that pass or Kenny Lawler, but the Riders' defense showed up. And by the way, the CFL stats came out. Going into the game, the Hamilton Tiger Cats had the top-rated defense in the Canadian Football League. The Riders were fourth after week three, fourth after week four, fourth after week five. Pretty consistently, fourth place. They're now number one. The Rough Riders' defense, number two in points allowed. Number one when it comes to offensive touchdowns scored by the opponent. Number one when it comes to second down conversion rate by the offense of the other team. They're just shutting them down on second down. Still kind of hanging back on the turnover side, but most in sacks. They have the most sacks as a collective in the Canadian Football League. The Riders now number one ranked defense in the CFL. So yes, absolutely. deserved their flowers on the Green Zone postgame show last night. And then there was that other thing people wanted to talk about.
6: It didn't hurt us tonight, but it damn well could hurt us down the road. And we got to get rid of this guy.
10: You guys asked, who would you bring in at this point? Would it be too far? Am I being too overzealous to say you could bring anybody?
11: What's the percentage you think it is that there will be a new kicker in town on at practice when we come back from the bye? I'm going to say about a 75% chance.
8: I think we need some hail insurance down the road. Because let's face it, folks, we can't go in to the middle and end of the season where we're basically really rolling the dice in terms of our kickers.
0: Alex Hale was the topic of conversation on the Green Zone postgame show. Much to my joy, we get to have the kicker conversation. But is that a good sign of where this team is, that the biggest problem that people have with the current state of the Saskatchewan Roughriders for the second straight year is the kicker, whom, by the way, is not the worst kicker in the Canadian Football League. Do you know who is? In terms of field goal percentage. It's Sergio Castillo, the Winnipeg Blue Bombers, who used to be Mr. Automatics. He's only 70%. Alex Hale's 78%, but here's the big difference. I believe Sergio Castillo has attempted 17 kicks from beyond 40 yards. Alex Hale, 2. Because Corey Mace, I'm going to play you Corey Mace from last night, and you tell me if he has full faith in his field goal kicker on why he was punting at the 40 and 41 yard line in plus territory. He was asked about that. And I'm thinking, not sure I'm too convinced Corey Mace is fully on board with Alex Hale because of the strategic decisions that were made last night.
12: No, we know. Kicking towards Pill is always a challenge. I wouldn't say it was super gusty, but it was about between 25 and 35, which is still a factor. We put Alex out there. We felt comfortable that, pregame, we felt comfortable that was a spot for us to be able to hit that. You know, we didn't. Obviously, they got an explosive returner. Just risk reward and understanding how our defense was playing at that time. Let's go ahead and just see if we can pin them and then try to get them on the back end. If we can continue to play good defense and have forced them to punt, now we're playing with a short field to try to get 6 instead of 3, right? So that was a thought process there, no doubt. If it was going the other way, probably would have put Alex out there anyway.
13: What is the confidence in him right now? He's missed some kicks, and then, like you said, it just, the way it worked out, they didn't want to put him out there with a dynamic return.
12: Yeah, I think, like I said, if we were probably going the other way, Britton, I'd probably put him out there. It's just understanding, I think, the flow of the game and how our defense was playing. It just wouldn't make sense to take that kind of risk going towards Pill today. Other way, probably not an issue. But utmost confidence in Alex, man. He's been damn good for us. You know, he's missed a couple kicks, but he's been good for us.
0: He had his kickers back. Corey Mace is always going to have his players back. That's why they respect him so much. He's not going to throw many people under the bus in front of the media. We're not going to take that risk of a 48-yard field goal should not be risky. It should not be risky. The other one was 47 yards. That should not be risky. A kicker in, and by the way, I was looking at the Environment Canada charts from the wind. I just wanted to be sure because I was thinking, I don't think it was gusting to 30. And it was around 20. The peak during the game, it actually got more calm as the game went on, but the peak was about 18, 19 kilometers an hour wind. So that's where I was like, I don't think it's that windy to kick towards Pill Country. But they do have their own like meteorologist person on staff who in stadium, down at the field. Maybe it was different gusts than Environment Canada at the airport. That is entirely possible. 1-877-332-8255. The fan line is open. As the Riders do prevail, it was convincing 38-7. David, what are you thinking when it comes to Alex Hale?
7: Yeah, I just, I don't think the coach is really telling us. He's like you say, he ain't going to throw him under the bus. He's probably feeling a little different what he's putting out there. But, I don't like this. You know, I guess kicking into pill and not kicking. It's almost like it's in his head now. Oh, I'm kicking into pill. Like, I probably won't make this one or something like that. And I don't really see other kickers having that problem. I think Leahy will kick two yesterday going that way in the mid-40s. So I don't like that. But if they ever wanted to make a change at kicker and then with an import, it's pretty simple right now. It'll never get any easier. You make Daniel Leib your returner and you put your kicker on for Matthew Sexton, who went out. He ain't going to be back for a while, which sucks. But I think they'll never find an easier time to try out a new kicker than what they can now. Because I like Weeb as a returner. I'm not just saying he's better than Sexton or anything. But, man, that one yesterday where he raced up and caught that ball knee-high, line drive rather than letting it bounce, and we ended up with the ball at midfield. He caught it about the 40 on the run and ran it back to close to midfield, and we're... A lot of returners would have let it bounce, and who knows where it goes from there. We might have been another 25-yard line. So I like him as a returner. I don't think he'll hurt us back there. I don't know if he'll take any to the house, but he's a good, solid guy, and I think they could easily put an import on in Sexton's spot and use Daniel as the returner. Thank you.
0: Yeah, David, it's interesting on the ratio conversation on who could move the where. If you went American, global, Canadian for a kicker, or they go with Alex Hale. 1-877-332-8255 is the fan line, and we say when we're kicking into pill, that means towards pill country in the south end zone at Mosaic Stadium. That's the open end, which Brett Lawther has said that's the toughest direction to kick, because that open end, for some reason, the winds act a little different. The north end zone's closed on that side, which adds a little bit more or less variability on what the wind's going to be like. 1-877-332-8255. The fan line is open here on a Monday free-for-all on 980 CJME and 650 CKOM.
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19: Jamie with you here on the Green Zone. So two different opinions when it comes to Trey Ford that came on the text line, because we were talking about, do you go to Trey Ford for the Hamilton Tiger Cats? As one person is saying, whoa. There's a reason Edmonton moved on from Trey Ford. Like, I know he's exciting to watch, but let's not go there yet. But Rod was saying Trey Ford had a win with the Elks at Mosaic. I would have tried him in the second half. Third and short. When we stopped Hamilton, start him next game. So Rod would be making the switch to Trey Ford. After our conversation with Scott Radley, and if you missed it, a great conversation. He covers the Tiger Cats for the Hamilton Spectator. And you can check it out wherever you find the Green Zone podcast, of course. And I'm not so sure Scott's going to be too impatient with Jake Dolagala on the decision-making. Not a lot of dangerous passes. There was about one or two, the pick six, of course, and then another one where he went, not sure about that. But overall, he didn't make any grandiose errors in the first three quarters of that football game. Jamie and I with you here on the Green Zone. Still to come, Britton Gray on what he saw last night at Mosaic Stadium.
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1: From the National Newsroom of the Canadian Press, I'm Karen Rebo. Environment Canada has heat warnings up for most of Ontario this morning, with heat and humidity combining to feel like 40 degrees in the north and possibly 45 in most of southern Ontario. And now forest fires are threatening some communities in Ontario's northwest. The Ontario Provincial Police Force says on social media that evacuation orders are in place for Armstrong and Cushing Lake, as well as Collins First Nation, White Sand First Nation, and Lac du Mille-Lac First Nation. Police in southwestern Colorado say a man from British Columbia has died after the helicopter he was piloting crashed while battling a wildfire. The sheriff's office in Colorado's Gunnison County says the body of 56-year-old Nicholas Dale from the community of Souk on Vancouver Island was pulled from his helicopter that went down in the Silver Jack Reservoir, southwest of Aspen. The married father of two had been helping firefighters with the Gold Mountain Fire. Scores of people turned out last night for a candlelight vigil held in the wake of last weekend's festival shooting in Toronto that killed two men and injured four other people. There was a sacred fire outside St. Matthew's United Church and prayers were said. Jenny King Fekili, a pastor at a nearby Anglican church, says she learned of the shooting while visiting a friend in hospital.
2: I came out of the hospital, my husband, who's also an Anglican priest, and he said to me, "Did you hear? I sent you something." And I looked. My first thoughts were, "Lord, have mercy."
1: Toronto Police Chief Myron Demkew said police are investigating two other weekend shootings for any links in the aftermath of the festival attack. He called for tougher penalties for such brazen public attacks.
3: When someone is shot and killed in a congregate setting, whether it's a stray bullet or because someone started a fight and pulled a gun, such offenses should be classified as first-degree murder.
1: Gunfire broke out at the festival that was attended by 13,000 people. Hundreds of Indigenous chiefs are gathering in Ottawa today for the Assembly of First Nations annual gathering. Over 3 days, chiefs will be debating 53 separate resolutions, including ones on the federal government's major projects agenda, the state of First Nations child welfare. They'll also hear presentations on the government's recently tabled First Nations Clean Water Act. And South Carolina Governor Henry McMaster has named Darlene Graham Nordone as her late brother Lindsey Graham's temporary replacement in the U.S. Senate. Graham died over the weekend at age 71. Nordone will serve the remaining months of her brother's term, which ends in January. Senate Majority Leader John Thune says she'll be sworn in this afternoon. This is the Canadian Press. In sports, France and Spain are set to do battle this afternoon in Arlington, Texas, in the first 2026 World Cup semifinal showdown. England will play Argentina tomorrow in Atlanta in the other semifinal, with the winners meeting Sunday in the championship game. The Vancouver Whitecaps advanced to the Canadian Championship semifinal round with a 1-1 draw last night against the Calgary-based Cavalry. The MLS Caps, who have won the Voyageurs Cup 4 years in a row, will play CF Montreal in September's two-match semifinal series. Dylan Cease of the Toronto Blue Jays will be the American League's starting pitcher for tonight's Major League Baseball All-Star Game in Philadelphia, with the Jays' Ernie Clement starting at second base. And St. Louis Cardinals slugger Jordan Walker played spoiler in Philadelphia last night and homered on his final six swings to knock off Phillies slugger Kyle Schwarber and win MLB's Home Run Derby. From the Canadian Press, I'm Karen Rebo.
4: I'm Libby Gray with your 650 CKOM news update. The numbers are ticking up slowly for tornado touchdowns over the weekend. Terry Lang is a meteorologist with Environment Canada, and there were possibly upwards of 15 twisters in Saskatchewan between Friday and Saturday, though only 8 have been officially confirmed so far. She says the Northern Tornadoes Project has a lot of sites to look at after hundreds of reports came in over the weekend. Three people are dead after two different highway crashes on Sunday. One happened on Highway 8 on Kisikoos First Nation. A 50-year-old man from Norquay died in the crash. Earlier in the day, Spiritwood RCMP responded to Highway 24 near Pelican Lake First Nation. Two people died in that crash, both in their 30s. A third person in that crash was taken to hospital with serious injuries. Saskatchewan paraswimmer Shelby Newkirk has rewritten the Canadian record books once again. The Paralympic bronze medalist from Saskatoon broke her own national classification record last week, racing the 100-meter breaststroke in Montreal. She's qualified for the Parapan Pacific Championship in California, as has Saskatoon Goldfin star Blake Tierney. A new furry addition to the Saskatoon Forestry Farm Zoo is just getting his hooves under him. Lyle Petrie, the caribou, was born at the end of June and is growing like a weed, according to a release from the city of Saskatoon. He's named after Dr. Lyle Petrie from the Western College of Veterinary Medicine, who died earlier this year. CKOM weather on Tuesday, mainly sunny with a high of 26. Wednesday, cloudy with a high of 24. That's your 650 CKOM News Update. I'm Libby Gray.
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8: Bare windshield, harsh midnight. Any good thing, it don't last long. Like a tank of gas and a radio song.
9: Well, it's Parks Week in Saskatchewan. It was also Craven over the weekend. Maybe you were driving out there. Maybe you're going camping. A lot of us are using a lot of gas these days, as we often do during the summer. And just as we were beginning to see some relief, and I do use that word lightly because a buck 50 shouldn't really feel like relief at the pumps, but as we were beginning to see some relief at the pumps.
10: The U.S. military says it's completed another wave of strikes against Iran that began on Sunday night, the fourth in the space of a week.
9: Well, forget the memorandum of understanding Iran and the United States signed in recent weeks, because they appear to potentially be heading back toward war again, with Iran vowing revenge for the killing of its leader. And now, just breaking news, the United States renewing its blockade of shipping to and from Iran. More uncertainty for the global oil markets. What does this mean for you here in Saskatchewan on our roads? Well, our next guest hopefully has some answers. Roger McKnight, we're putting a lot on your plate today, but you're the chief petroleum analyst at Enpro. Welcome back to the Evan Bray Show.
11: I'm pleased to be here.
9: All right. So, Roger, just watching what is happening in the headlines over this weekend, with these, you know, tit for tat strikes going on in the Middle East between the U.S. and Iran. Now, with President Donald Trump renewing, the U.S. blockade of shipping to and from Iran. How are you looking at this in terms of gas prices?
11: Well, it's sort of a revolving dory that you're going in and you're going out. The ceasefire is on. Prices come down. The ceasefire is off. Prices go up. So right now it's off, so prices are going to go up. How long this goes on for, I'm really having a tough time reading President Trump's mind. I don't think he understands the memorandum of understanding, because I certainly don't. So I empathize with the consumer, because they're asking questions that really nobody has any answer to. I watch the stock market. I watch the New York Harbor futures prices. They change every day. They change by a different amount. Depends if the war is on, the war is off, whatever anybody else is saying. So It looks, and we're running up to the U.S. midterms in November. God knows what's going to happen between now and then, because in all honesty, global inventories are very, very low, and this is not a good sign. When your inventories are low, your prices are going to have to go up, and there's no way you can replace some of these inventories right now, because everybody's been going to the corner store, going to the strategic petroleum reserves, everybody is, and they've been drawing down on that, and that's been keeping prices down, but that's going to come to a crashing end.
9: So, okay, I want to talk about the midterms in a minute, but let's talk about first what's been happening just in recent days. It's been several days now of these strikes going back and forth again between Iran and the United States, of course, with that ceasefire ending. How quickly do we feel the impact of that when it comes to the pumps here? Is it, are we already seeing gas prices going up? Can we expect them to be going up higher and higher over the next day or two?
11: It's 48 hours, basically, from the time the New York Harbor prices come out, the closing prices, which is about 4 o'clock Eastern time. It's 24 hours for it to, the wholesale prices to react to that, and then there's a 24-hour delay until it hits the pump. So all in all, from the end of the day today, it'll be 2 days before you see it at the pump. That's pretty quick, by the way.
9: And how much of a change is that? Like how drastic of a price shift can happen in that 48 hours?
11: Well, unfortunately, I'm seeing diesel prices alone going up 5 cents in about in 2 days. So, gasoline prices up about 2 cents so far. But that's we're still in the morning time here. Wait till late in the afternoon. That could all change. That's a problem I have. People ask questions like exactly the questions you asked, but really it's a dynamic. It's not a static situation. So, and when the dynamic is in the mind of the President of the United States, that's really hard to figure out.
9: Yes, no kidding. Okay, so let's talk then. And if you're just joining us, I'm Tamara Cherry, filling in for Evan Bray this week. I'm speaking with Roger McKnight, who is the Chief Petroleum Analyst at Enpro. Roger, let's talk about the midterms elections coming up in November in the United States. Again, Saskatchewan listeners may think, how is this relevant to me? Just as they may think, how is the war between, or the hostilities, we'll call them, between the U.S. and Iran relevant to me? But the midterms can have a huge impact on gas prices, and you would think that President Trump would be wanting to do whatever he can to keep the price of oil low heading into the midterms. But again, we can't get into his mind. What should we be thinking about in these months ahead, or what do you expect to see in terms of politics?
11: Well, he certainly doesn't want to see high gasoline price. That's acid in the eye of any politician, because it's in your face. It's not like electricity or natural gas. It's sort of, people say, well, I can't do anything about that, but I can certainly squawk if I see the price at the pump going, say, $2 a liter or whatever it is per gallon. I can certainly squawk about that. And the way I can squawk is with my voting power. And that is his problem. He's running out of options. He's going to the SPR. He's releasing a product from the Strategic Petroleum Reserve in the United States. Well, that's now at 44% capacity. It can't get any much lower than that. He's talking about lowering taxes. Well, that's a temporary measure, too, because everybody knows you pay me now, you pay me later. If you're not paying me now, you're going to pay me later. And so the tax game is running out of strength. So I don't know what else he can do. This war is artificially increasing prices, supporting prices, and unless that strait is permanently opened, with all confidence opened, then prices are going to just bounce all over the place. This week they're going up, next they could go down. That's not a very good political platform to stand on.
9: Gas prices, as you mentioned a moment ago, they go up very quickly when something happens in the Middle East within 24 or 48 hours.
11: Yes.
9: They don't go down that quickly, though, do they, and when the ceasefire is announced? Or do they? Like, why do they go up so quickly but take so long to come down, or feel like they take so long?
11: They don't really take that long to come down. There's inventory switches that have to be done and this sort of thing, but the media, no disrespect, the media jump on the fact that prices go up real quick and they don't come down as fast, but they do come down, but not as quickly.
9: Okay, so we're talking about what is happening in around this week. Of course, we're talking about the midterm elections. What about here at home in Canada? Do you expect to see our politicians reacting to these global gas prices even further, or
11: how can they?
9: Well, exactly. It's very volatile.
11: We've already got rid of the excise tax. That's 10 cents a liter for gasoline and 4 cents a liter for diesel. So, and that runs out on Labor Day. I can almost guarantee, if this war keeps going on, dispute if you like, that will be extended into January 2027. Politically, it's almost impossible for any politician to increase prices in these volatile times.
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23: Before the thunder.
24: Thunder, thunder, thunder, thunder.
9: I gotta say, I love me a Saskatchewan storm. Where I live, we've got a great view of our big, beautiful Saskatchewan sky. And when I see thunderstorm warning or I see the dark clouds rolling in, I will go and prop up my phone on time-lapse video and just let it roll like over the dinner hour for a couple hours, 3 hours, whatever, and then watch it back after. And I, there are a few things I love more than just a great thunderstorm. But it really feels like when it comes to severe weather, especially in the age of social media, when everybody's posting pictures and, you know, funnel clouds and all of this stuff, it can feel like there's more tornadoes than there actually are because we see them so much. They feel so much more up close and personal. But this year might actually be an exception because there has been a lot of tornadoes this summer. Speaking of wild weather, I mean, the heat warnings that we had over the weekend, the flooding that we've had. We've got Jenny Hagan now, severe weather specialist, storm chaser Jenny Hagan, joining us now to walk us through this. Jenny, how was your weekend? Were you in a hot part of the province?
1: I was actually on vacation, so I did miss a lot of that severe weather that did happen over the weekend, but you know, sometimes the mountains are just as pretty as Saskatchewan skies, but not quite.
9: Yes, I agree with you, Jenny. Okay, how often can you say in Saskatchewan that you went on vacation to a place that wasn't as hot as Saskatchewan? Just saying. Usually it's the other way around, right?
1: Yeah, usually you go someplace warmer, but I guess I went someplace cooler just
9: to those heat warnings. That's nice. That's nice. Okay, Jenny, so I was talking about tornadoes. It does feel like there are more tornadoes, and sometimes I feel like that's because of social media, but this year is something special. Talk to me about how many tornadoes this province has seen and how that compares to what we would usually see by this time of year.
1: Yeah, like on average, Saskatchewan has about 14 to 17 tornadoes a year, and currently we're sitting at around 25 confirmed tornadoes. With wow. another five that they're looking at classifying. So we are definitely sitting well above our average, though not our most active season that we've had on record per se. We could reach that record territory. Back in 1999, we saw 41, which is our record for the most amount of tornadoes in a season. 2012 was a great season for storms. It was the year that Tornado Tuesday was coined because it seemed like there was a tornado every Tuesday. And we saw 33 that season. So sitting at around 30 this early in July, we definitely can creep up to that record territory with the amount of tornadoes.
9: So I was speaking with Mark Loshak on the CKOM morning show today about my memories as a child in tornado season. And when you just said 1991, that record breaking year, it's probably even that year that I'm thinking of. But I remember being so excited whenever there was a tornado warning because we all got to go into the basement and that's where all of our like extra food storage was and all the fruit roll ups. And I, in my mind, when I hear tornado, I think fruit roll ups. That's where my mind goes. I wonder for you as a storm chaser, where does your mind go when you hear tornado watch, tornado warning, or do you just go to wherever that location is?
1: Usually I'm pre-targeted, so I'm already kind of in the zone, but I do really have those memories of when I was a child, especially moving out to this area in Kindersley. It was a very hotbed zone for tornadoes, and I was 12 years old. Twister had just come out, and those tornado warnings would go off, and I would pedal my bike out to the end of the block, just hoping I could be like Joe in the movie Twister and get myself a Twister. I don't know what I would have done on my bike.
9: Release the pods! Release the pods, Jenny!
1: I should have had a little trailer with Dorothy in the back.
9: Yeah. Do you remember ever seeing one as a kid, Jenny?
1: I had never seen one, but when I was a child, I thought I was in one. I was 7 years old, camping in the backyard with a friend, and a plow wind came through and picked up our tent and us and threw us up against the fence, and like stepping out and seeing trees fly and trampolines fly, and it was just, for me, I was like, this is the coolest thing I've ever seen, but it's... You know, that's the thing, too, is Saskatchewan, we see a lot of damage from plow winds, too, that really do cause tornado-like damage. Mm-hmm. So that's where, you know, we have to kind of wait and see when they confirm the tornado, because it could be another wind-style event, because Saskatchewan has a lot of those.
9: Yes, we are known for our winds, aren't we, Jenny? Jenny,
1: yeah.
9: I was telling you off-air that we have some company staying with us right now. A couple of ladies, my mother-in-law and her cousin, who are visiting from Brazil, and my nephew, who's visiting from Toronto, but they all came to us via Toronto. And over the weekend, I think it was on Saturday, I walked inside. We were all out on the patio. I walked inside and one of my in-laws from Brazil, her phone was doing that. And I looked at it, and in Portuguese and in English, it was giving a tornado warning. Please take immediate shelter. I looked at my own phone. I looked at my husband's phone. We didn't have anything. Texted my neighbor chat group. Nobody else had anything. And so I wonder, like this isn't a perfect system, the warnings that go out to our cell phones, right? I wonder what you would say to somebody who is wondering, like, is this the real thing? Is it not the real thing? Because I always thought when you get something like that, it's like, take immediate shelter, no questions asked. But now I'm questioning the system.
1: Yes, it is an imperfect system, because it's sent out kind of where your phone's pinging. And with the way IP addresses and stuff work, it can sometimes register you somewhere where you're not even. Like, you know, when you're doing the authenticator, it'll say that you're in a community 4 hours away sometimes.
9: Mm-hmm.
1: So it is a bit of an imperfect system. When those alerts come through, you definitely want to pay attention, though. You can quickly pop on to Environment Canada's warning site there and see exactly where that warning is. If you're in that area, it is best to take cover. You know, lightning can strike miles off a storm, so it's better to be inside, even if it's a little ways away. And a large hail can really cause some serious injuries and also flying debris. So you want to take a second to pay attention, not just swipe and ignore, because the last five didn't come anywhere near you.
9: Yeah, no kidding. Okay,
0: the Evan Bray Encore. The voice of Saskatchewan. 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
4: It's 5:30 this morning, 3 days later, and the power is still out after wicked storms. A visual feast. The snowbirds will soon be over Saskatoon.
5: Do some flyovers of our city, land for refueling.
4: And closure concerns.
6: I've made so many trips to that clinic in the middle of the night, I can't even count them.
4: For today, sunshine, a high of 26. Right now in downtown Saskatoon, clear and 14.
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4: Some are waking up this morning still without power, days after storms hit part of the province. Let's now head to the CKOM newsroom. Abby Zivrink is on our top story.
7: Yeah, Gerald, Bryce texted us to say the larger area surrounding Nipawin has been without power since late Saturday evening. Now, he calls the communication from Sask Power vague and very sporadic. He says crews are still trying to find the cause of disconnected services impacting the region, but he also says for those without large generators, they have no running water or septic. And he says they are working hard to keep their frozen meat and food stores from spoiling.
4: Thanks, Abby. CKOM's Abby Zivrink. This morning, Sask Power still reporting outages in the area around Nipawin, Carrot River, and Hudson Bay, saying crews are assessing damage and making repairs to multiple outages. Today is a big day for Saskatoon. The snowbirds will soon be here. The iconic flight team leave 15-wing Moose Jaw, then do a low-level pass along Highway 11 over Craik, Davidson, Dundurn, before arriving in Saskatoon, ETA around 11:30. Brian Swidorovich was the organizer of past air shows in Saskatoon.
8: This is something special, and it doesn't happen very often, and it may never happen again, quite frankly. Take the time, take your kids out in the outside and watch the skies. It's going to be a beautiful day.
4: Swidorovich will join Mark Loschak coming up at 6:23. This morning, there is deep concern in Saskatoon over the Western College of Veterinary Medicine's Zoo, Exotic Pet, and Wildlife Service temporarily closing from July 22nd to August 17th. The college says routine appointments and emergency services for exotic pets will be unavailable during this time. Reporter Mia Holowaychuk spoke with one woman who is troubled with this move.
9: Becky Grambo from Warman has relied on this service for more than 30 years to care for her rescue animals like her parrots.
10: My biggest concern, of course, is the animals. What's going to happen? There's going to be animals that die because of this. I can't see that there won't be.
9: Now, while there are alternative clinics, she says many exotic pet owners worry specialized emergency care won't be available when it's needed most. The veterinary college says as of July 22nd, it will also not be accepting any wildlife patients. In Saskatoon, Mia Holowaychuk, 650 CKOM.
4: This morning, there's still a bit of a cleanup at the site of Craven Country Thunder, which wrapped up on Sunday. And we're getting some numbers from police. They were busy. 54 people given roadside suspensions for consuming booze or drugs before driving. Two were also charged with impaired driving. There was also an assault charge. This morning, the police watchdog says no charges will be laid against officers following a deadly crash in Moose Jaw. This all happened in November of 2024 when police received a call about a Honda Civic with three men inside. Police tried to pull over that car. It took off, going about 100K down Main Street. Then it rolled. No one was wearing a seatbelt, and one of the passengers was thrown from the vehicle and died. A sacred fire burns outside a church. There were prayers. There was a moment of silence. This all happened last night in Toronto at a candlelight vigil after this past Saturday's shooting at a salsa festival. Jenny King Faheli is

0: a pastor at a nearby church.
1: What is it that causes a person to reach for a lethal weapon? What is it? What lack of human worth inside? And that made me realize we've got a lot of work to do.
0: The shooting left two people dead, several others hurt, as gunfire broke out at the festival attended by some 13,000 people. A man from British Columbia battling a wildfire in Colorado just died. Police there say the helicopter he was piloting crashed. The 56-year-old, married father too, had been helping firefighters with that fire near Aspen. The U.S. just launched more strike on Iran hours after President Donald Trump said Washington is reinstating a blockade on Iran in the Strait of Hormuz.
2: We're taking out all of their capability for anything having to do with the Strait, with the Hormuz Strait.
0: Trump also suggesting America will charge other ships for safe passage. Iran responded with attacks that included targeting two tankers. Many of us are still choosing to travel either closer to home or overseas. Stats Canada says roughly 873,000 returned from overseas last month, roughly on par with a year earlier. Meantime, Canadian travel to the U.S. did increase 3.2% last month, but still marks a nearly 29% drop from June of 24. Most people picture Saskatchewan as endless fields, wide sky, quiet prairie roads, but tucked along the shores of Lake Diefenbaker is a place where sails catch the wind. Boats glide across the water, and a whole new kind of adventure begins. In this Saskatchewan story, Brittany Cafe is proving you don't need an ocean to find your sea legs.
3: Looked down into this coulee and saw all these sailboats here and thought, holy cow, who knew this was going to be in Saskatchewan?
4: That's Living Sky Sailing School instructor Evan King remembering the first time he saw Elbow Harbor Marina. What started as a lesson on Lake Diefenbaker has taken him around the world on a sailboat. Owner David Larwood says that surprise is exactly what keeps bringing people in.
5: They're usually looking for schools in BC and stuff, and oh, there's one in Saskatchewan. That's what they're surprised with.
4: Turns out sometimes the biggest adventures can be found right in your own backyard. With the Saskatchewan Story, I'm Brittany Cafe, 650 CKOM.
0: 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It's 5:36. Mark Loshak is in with the weather. How's our Tuesday?
6: Well, it could be a nicer day to watch the snowbirds, eh, Gerald?
0: Oh, yeah. So 11:30 yes. Is estimated time of arrival.
6: So we might just be able to see it from the Crystal Gondola up here. So it's going to be a beautiful day. Get the kids out.
0: Where's watch. That again?
6: That's right here. Oh, you, that's right. You're over there.
0: I don't have access to it.
6: I'm right here. I could see over the beautiful Miwasan Valley right now, which it is. It is gorgeous out there this morning. Your Saskatoon morning weather. 26 degrees and sunshine today. Beautiful day. 16 and clouds for tonight. Then we'll maybe get a chance of a shower tomorrow. But warming up to 28. Around the province, 18 in Swift Current and Regina. 13 in Kindersley, Humboldt, and Watrous. 14 in Yorkton. 10 in the Battlefords and in Prince Albert, 12. In Saskatoon, we've got just a few puffy clouds out there right now. Wind is out of the northeast at 13. It is 14 degrees. Now time for sports from the Green Zone. Gerald Bowman. Gerald, what an exciting home run derby last night.
0: Dingers aplenty, drama aplenty. Young slugger Jordan Walker of the St. Louis Cardinals homered on his final six swings to knock off Philly slugger Kyle Schwarber, 12-11, and silence the Philly Boo Birds in the final round of MLB's Home Run Derby last night. Tonight, it's the All-Star Game. Dylan Cease of the Blue Jays will start for the American League. Four will become two in the coming days. The Green Zone's Jamie Nye brings us the latest in soccer's biggest tournament.
7: World Cup semifinal action. Is it actually the final, though, today? Spain and France, two of the biggest favorites coming in, go head to head. And then, of course, tomorrow, a little bit of a rivalry game, a bitter rivalry between Argentina and England. I don't know who's stopping France. They have looked so good all tournament long, but maybe it's the Euro champs of Spain who will bring that to an end, because of course Spain has only allowed just one goal this entire tournament.
0: From small town Saskatchewan to the bright lights of the major leagues, Carter Beck is now one of the most talked about prospects in baseball. CKOM Green Zone sports reporter Scott Roblin has the details on how Beck became the highest drafted player in Saskatchewan baseball history.
8: Standing in his parents' backyard, Carnduff's Carter Beck waited patiently for the first round of the MLB draft to wind up. That's when he received a call which flipped his world upside down.
9: So I said, oh, we probably got 20, 30 more minutes of waiting to do, and then all of a sudden I got a phone call.
10: The Atlanta Braves select Carter Beck.
8: Projected as a second or third round prospect, Beck went 26th overall to the Atlanta Braves, the highest pick ever from Saskatchewan. Saskatoon Berries head coach Joe Carnahan says if anyone was to smash the record, it should have been Beck.
11: He deserves it. He's worked harder than anybody I've ever seen in my life.
8: From Cairns Field, Scott Roblin, 650 CKOM.
0: Catch the Green Zone today from 2 until 6 on 650 CKOM. I'm Gerald Bowman.
12: 5:40, now it's time for the Wood File. Here's Murray Wood.
13: One of the offshoots, so to speak, of higher grocery bills is more people wanting to grow some vegetables. Seed sales are said to be growing like crazy. To quote Rick Van Dyvendyk from our Sunday morning gardening show, Garden Talk, it's likely a response to rising food costs, and thanks to the attacks in Iran driving up gas prices, that'll be reflected at the grocery store at some point. The thing is, I'm not sure how much money I really save with our little garden each year. The seeds are one thing, but, you know, there's the manure and fertilizer and water, and they all cost money. If we counted the time to weed and nurture and so forth, that would add up too. On the other hand, gardening is kind of zen. It's good for your mental health and blood pressure. And you will find there is nothing so good as vegetables fresh from the garden. Baby potatoes drenched in butter with chives plucked from the patch. Baby beets, carrots, beans. Our little garden kept us in potatoes up till a few weeks ago. So you might start for the savings, but you'll find you keep doing it for the quality. I'm Murray Wood.
12: 5:41, your Saskatoon morning weather. It's a beautiful morning. Get out and enjoy this. 26 degrees and sunshine for today. Cloud 16 for tonight. Tomorrow, a 30% chance of rain. Warming up to 28. In Saskatoon, a few clouds. Wind is out of the northeast at 13. It is 14 degrees. 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But if you're making minimum wage, is 35 cents more going to help you out? That's next.
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20: I want money. That's what I want.
12: Welcome to Tuesday. It is looking nice again out there. Just a few clouds, nothing too serious. 26 degrees in sunshine today, 14 right now in Saskatoon. Well, if you noticed, your paycheck doesn't quite stretch as far as it used to. Groceries cost more, filling up the car costs more, even heading out for a coffee, you might think twice about that. Well, there's a bit of good news, and I'm not sure if it's good news or if it's just news. For minimum wage workers, that's Saskatchewan's minimum wage is going up this fall from $15.35 to $15.70 an hour. But with the cost of living the way it is, will that extra 35 cents really make a difference? Andrew Stevens, an associate professor at the University of Regina's Industrial Relations and Human Resource Management Program, says a raise like that isn't quite enough to cover the basics.
20: $15.35 an hour to $15.70. What are you going to do with that money at the end of the day? It's not much. So maybe we have to talk about living wages, which means a minimum wage is essentially indexed to regional costs of living and an assumption that to actually have some time off, to enjoy your life, to spend in the local economy, to have a measure of savings, to have decent accommodations. If people don't have money in their pockets, you can't actually go out and have a beer or grab a lunch on a regular basis or even see a movie.
12: Andrew says a wage that actually keeps up with today's cost of living should be closer to $23 an hour, not $15.70 an hour. But nowadays, you don't see too many 30% raises unless you're a politician. It is 5:45.
0: Good morning. Here are your top headlines. The snowbirds will soar over Saskatoon this morning. The flight team is expected to arrive around 11:30, but before Saskatoon, low-level passes are also planned for communities including Davidson, Keniston, and Dundurn. 15, that's the minimum number of tornadoes that touched down in our province Friday and Saturday. From soggy fields to scorching temperatures, many of our farming friends are facing a tough growing season. Bill Probilski with the Agricultural Producers Association of Saskatchewan says the next few weeks are make or break. Mounties say they responded to 177 calls over the weekend during Craven Country Thunder. They say charges were laid after reports of drinking and driving, mischief, and also assault. Today is semifinal one in the World Cup of Soccer. It will be Spain against France. The other semi is tomorrow with England battling Argentina. I'm Gerald Bowman. 650 CKOM.
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12: The Saskatoon morning weather. It is going to be a beautiful day today. 26 degrees, sunshine, 16 in clouds for tonight. Tomorrow, a 30% chance of rain and 28. In Saskatoon, sunny, blue sky, just a few clouds. Wind is out of the northeast at 13. It is 14 degrees. One thing I haven't really noticed yet this summer is wasps, but it's that time of year for the pests to come out. We'll hear from a pest expert, find out what we can do about it next.
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12: Thanks for joining us. It's a beautiful Tuesday morning. Now it is time for a Mills Minute. Here's Provincial News Director Sarah Mills.
3: Political coercion in 1978, Maradona's hand of God in 86, the infamous Netherlands game 4 years ago. Questionable refereeing and inconsistent rules applied, always benefiting FIFA's golden boy, means there is enough to dislike about the World Cup champions, Argentina. Add England and its history to the mix and you have what could become a very tense semi-final. Yes, for the first time since 2018 and only the third time since the lone win in 66, England are in the semi-final of the World Cup. I'm not panicked, not stressed. I don't need to be. England aren't going to the final. The thing's rigged, I said in the beginning, and I still believe it now. There hasn't been a game Argentina has played in that hasn't ended in controversy and suspicion this World Cup. No reason to believe that's about to change. So there'll be no pacing from me tomorrow, no yelling at the TV to entertain my colleagues. Some things you just know, and when it comes to Argentina, you just know. I'm Sarah Mills.
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0: Welcome to Tuesday, another beautiful day shaping up, getting up to 26 degrees and the sunshine for today. Remember, the Snowbirds are going to be doing a flyby at around 11 o'clock. We will be talking with Brian Swidowich from the Aviation Museum coming up in just a little bit. Find out more about that. 14 right now in Saskatoon. It's officially pest season. From mice sneaking into your home to mosquitoes buzzing around the backyard, ants, spiders, wasps, ticks, gophers, the whole thing. It's all happening. There's no shortage of unwanted critters this year. So what's the biggest pest problem that we're seeing right now, and which ones are actually more annoying than they are dangerous? We'll check in with Sean Sherwood from Poulin's Pest Control.
1: This year, even now, mice are huge, and that's because we had so much snow in the winter. When we have a heavy snowpack, the mice live underneath the snow. The predators can't find them and do pest control in the winter for us. So when the snow melts, the mice are going, oh my God, where am I going to hide? Well, they're going to hide in your house. On the other side of that, we've had an incredibly wet spring. Bees and wasps don't like wet springs. Normally by this time of year, we've got 10, 12 wasp calls coming in a day. We're at 2 or 3 a week.
0: Wow, and if you're trying to outsmart a mouse, you might want to skip the cheese. Sean says the best for those little guys are peanut butter and maybe a little bit of honey. Spoiled mice. It's 5:53. Well, the weather continues to keep us on our toes, from major flooding to intense heat, but it's been a bit of a whiplash for the whole province, including farmers out in the field. Bill Probilski, he is the president of the Agricultural Producers Association of Saskatchewan, joined the Evan Bray Show with guest host Tamara Cherry to discuss what farmers are dealing with in the field these days.
2: Has this all been helping or hurting our farmers?
3: Some of both, actually. There's certainly areas of the province that have welcomed the extra rain, especially those areas that have been dry for several years in a row. They're finally getting the rain that they've needed, and crops are looking quite nice in those areas. Their areas, not so much. East central northeast, where it's been extremely wet, and there's been significant crop damage because of the excess moisture and the extra heat. Now, it certainly isn't helping relieve any of that stress on the crops.
2: So, Bill, you farm up around Yorkton. What has your experience been in those parts lately?
3: Yeah, certainly extremely wet. We started the year wet and late, and it's gotten wetter and later as the year has gone by. We've gotten quite a bit of rain, some flooding, but certainly a lot of crop damage from the excess moisture.
2: What is the sweet spot when it comes to rain? I'm not a farmer. I think a lot of listeners know that, but we always say, like us city gals, when we have a lot of rain, well, it's good for our farmers, but not always. So what is the sweet spot that you guys are looking for this time of year?
3: Well, right now we just need moderate temperatures and sunshine. The crops have sufficient moisture to get the development going. And excess heat is not good. It's just extra stress on the crops, but the moderate temperatures and sunshine, that's what we need. And if we could go 2 weeks to let things dry out, and then just a little bit of a quarter inch of rain in a couple of weeks just to help the crops fill, that would be ideal.
2: Yeah, we don't want the extreme. So I wonder, like, does the extreme heat help at all after we've had extreme levels of downpour in speeding up that dry out and then maybe getting into the more moderate temperatures? Or do we just not want any of those whiplashes?
3: No, we don't want those extreme temperatures. It's like plants are stressed already, and that extra heat is just stressing them more. So not a good situation, to say the least.
2: So I was reading 4% of hay has been cut this late in the season. What does that mean for livestock producers come fall?
3: Well, yeah, certainly there's not as much hay being put up as normally would happen this time of year. And as the season progresses, the grass gets more mature and less nutrient value as we get into the maturing stages. And then any hay that is cut, and if it gets rained on, again, just loses quality real fast in that wet condition. So not a great year. There's going to be a lot of quantity of hay, just not sure what the quality is going to be like.
2: Mm. If you're just joining us, I'm Tamara Cherry, filling in for Evan Bray all week, and I'm speaking with Bill Probilski, who is the president of the Agricultural Producers Association of Saskatchewan. Bill, your latest APAS report shows farmers are getting a smaller share of the food dollar while grocery prices remain high. What does that mean?
3: It just means that somewhere in the value chain between the farm gate and the grocery shelves, there's more and more costs being added on to the price of groceries. And as consumers are paying more in the grocery store, that extra value is not being translated back into the farmers' pockets at the farm gate. So as consumers are paying more, farmers are not realizing those gains.
2: Do you think there's a misconception that Canadians have about where their food money actually goes, or do you see sustained support for farmers even during times of higher grocery prices?
3: I think there's likely some of both. I certainly hear the stories that as grocery prices have gone up, you hear that farmers are just making more money, but that's not the case. We've seen in cases where grocery stores or grocery prices have increased, while in fact the commodity prices for our goods have declined. So there's really no correlation between the two.
0: Bill Probilski joined the Evan Bray Show with guest host Tamara Cherry yesterday. It's 5:58. Well, it's like a roller coaster ride. These gas prices, they're up, they're down. But could we see them go up and not come down for a while? That's after 6.
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10: It's 6 o'clock this morning, 3 days later, and the power is still out after wicked storms. A visual feast. The snowbirds will soon be over Saskatoon.
11: Do some flyovers over city, land for refueling.
10: And closure concerns.
12: I've made so many trips to that clinic in the middle of the night, I can't even count them.
10: For today, sunshine, a high 26. Right now in downtown Saskatoon, sunny and 14.
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10: Good morning, and some are waking up this morning still without power. Days after storms hit part of the province, let's now head to the 6:50 CKOM newsroom. Abby Zivarink is on our top story.
13: Yeah, Gerald, Bryce texted us to say the larger area surrounding Nipawin has been without power since late Saturday evening. Now, he calls the communication from Sask Power vague and very sporadic. He says crews are still trying to find the cause of disconnected services impacting the region, but he also says for those without large generators, they have no running water or septic. And he says they are working hard to keep their frozen meat and food stores from spoiling.
10: Thanks, Abby. CKOM's Abby Zivarink. This morning, Sask Power still reporting outages in the area around Nipawin, Carrot River, Hudson Bay, saying crews are assessing damage and making repairs to multiple outages. Well, today is a big day for Saskatoon. The Snowbirds will soon be here. The iconic flight team leave 15-wing Moose Jaw, then do a low-level pass along Highway 11 over Crake and Davidson, Dundurn, before arriving in Saskatoon, expected around 11:30. Brian Swidrovich was the organizer of past air shows in Saskatoon.
14: This is something special, and it doesn't happen very often, and it may never happen again, quite frankly. Take the time, take your kids out in the outside, and watch the skies. It's going to be a beautiful day.
10: Swidrovich will join Mark Loshak at 6:23. This morning, there is deep concern in Saskatoon over the Western College of Vet Medicine's Zoo, Exotic Pet, and Wildlife Service temporarily closing from July 22nd to August 17th. The college says routine appointments and emergency services for exotic pets will be unavailable during this time. Reporter Mia Holloway-Chuck spoke with one woman who is troubled with this move.
15: Becky Grambo from Warman has relied on this service for more than 30 years to care for her rescue animals like her parrots.
16: My biggest concern, of course, is the animals. What's going to happen? There's going to be animals that die because of this. I can't see that there won't be.
15: Now, while there are alternative clinics, she says many exotic pet owners worry specialized emergency care won't be available when it's needed most. The Veterinary College says as of July 22nd, it will also not be accepting any wildlife patients. In Saskatoon, Mia Holloway-Chuck, 650 CKOM.
10: This morning, there's still a bit of a cleanup at the site of Craven Country Thunder, which wrapped up on Sunday. And this morning, we're getting some numbers from police. They were busy. 54 people given roadside suspensions for consuming booze or drugs during driving. Two are also charged with impaired driving. There is also an assault charge. This morning, the police watchdog says no charges will be laid against officers following a deadly crash in Moose Jaw. This happened in November of 2024 when police received a call about a Honda Civic with three men inside. Police tried to pull over the car. It took off, going about 100 kilometers an hour right down Main Street. Then it rolled. No one was wearing a seatbelt, and one of the passengers was thrown from the vehicle and died. A sacred fire burns outside a church. There were prayers. There was a moment of silence. This all happened last night in Toronto at a candlelight vigil after this past Saturday's shooting at a festival. Jenny King Fahaley is a pastor at a nearby church.
17: What is it that causes a person to reach for a lethal weapon? What is it? What lack of human worth inside? And that made me realize we got a lot of work to do.
10: The shooting left two people dead, several others injured as gunfire broke out at that festival attended by some 13,000 people. A man from British Columbia battling a wildfire in Colorado just died. Police there say the helicopter he was piloting crashed. The 56-year-old, married, father of two, had been helping firefighters with the Gold Mountain Fire near Aspen. The U.S. just launched more strikes on Iran hours after President Donald Trump said Washington is reinstating a blockade on Iran in the Strait of Hormuz.
18: We're taking out all of their capability for anything having to do with the Strait, with the Hormuz Strait.
10: Trump also suggesting America will charge other ships for safe passage. Iran responded with attacks that included targeting two tankers. Many of us are still choosing to travel either closer to home or overseas. Stats Canada says roughly 873,000 returned from overseas last month, roughly on par with a year earlier. Meantime, Canadian travel to the U.S. did increase 3.2% last month, but still marks a nearly 29% drop from June of 2024. Most people picture Saskatchewan as endless fields, a wide sky, quiet prairie roads. But tucked along the shores of Lake Diefenbaker is a place where sails catch the wind, boats glide across the water, and a whole new kind of adventure begins. In this Saskatchewan story, Brittany Cafe is proving you don't need an ocean to find your sea legs.
19: Looked down into this coulee and saw all these sailboats here and thought, holy cow, who knew this was going to be in Saskatchewan?
20: That's Living Sky Sailing School instructor Evan King remembering the first time he saw Elbow Harbor Marina. What started as a lesson on Lake Diefenbaker has taken him around the world on a sailboat. Owner David Larwood says that surprise is exactly what keeps bringing people in.
21: They're usually looking for schools in BC and stuff, and oh, there's one in Saskatchewan. That's what they're surprised with.
20: Turns out sometimes the biggest adventures can be found right in your own backyard. With the Saskatchewan Story, I'm Brittany Cafe, 650 CKOM.
10: 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Mark Loshak is in with the weather. It is a really nice day to welcome the snowbirds.
0: Yes, again, it's a nice day. And yes, 11:30 this morning, we're going to see the snowbirds do a flyby. We'll have more information on that coming up in just a little bit. Your Saskatoon morning weather. It is, beautiful day. 26 degrees in the sunshine for today. Clouds at 16 for tonight. And then we have about a 30% chance of showers tomorrow and 28. Around the province, Regina and Swift Current both at 18, 13 in Kindersley, Humboldt, Watrous, Yorkton 14, Battleford's 10, and in Prince Albert it's 12. In Saskatoon, we've got a few clouds. Wind is out of the northeast at 13. It is 14 degrees. Now time for sports in the Green Zone. Everybody loves a home run, Gerald Bowman, and there was a lot of them last night.
10: It was quite the night.
1: And we just witnessed one of the craziest home run derbies of all time.
10: The winner, St. Louis Cardinals young slugger Jordan Walker. He was against Philly slugger Kyle Schwarber in the final round. This is in Philly, so the crowd was booing Walker. It clearly didn't impact him as he belted homers on each of his final six swings to eventually beat Schwarber in walk-off fashion 12-11. Tonight, it's the All-Star game. The whole thing gets the thumbs up from the Green Zone's Jamie Nye.
2: Well, I like the way Major League Baseball does their All-Star break. They do the home run derby last night and the game. There you go. There's not 100 different skills competitions and all that stuff. Keep it simple. Home run derby, game. And here we go. Some Blue Jay flavor as well. John Schneider, the manager. Dylan Cease, the starting pitcher. Ernie Clements there. Louis Varland might see. Of course, Vladdy had to turn down the invite. It might be the best all-star game out there is this one in Philly.
10: Saskatchewan's Carter Beck was as surprised as anyone over the weekend, taken with the 26th overall pick in the Major League Baseball draft. CKOM Green Zone sports reporter Scott Roblin shares how Beck's historic selection is inspiring the next generation of Saskatchewan baseball stars.
22: I'm still a little over the moon over it. I haven't fully caught my breath, per se.
23: Surrounded by loved ones in his parents' yard in Carnduff, Carter Beck became the most touted prospect in Saskatchewan baseball history, drafted 26th overall by the Atlanta Braves. Yeah!
22: Still a little surreal that this is where I'm at right now.
23: The path to the majors is still a long road for Beck, who is determined to set the pace for future provincial stars on the diamond.
22: You don't need to come the same route that everybody else comes from, and I kind of take that as a big thing I play for and kind of my big reason why I keep pushing so hard.
23: From Cairns Field, Scott Roblin, 650 CKOM.
10: And today it's France and Spain on the pitch in the first World Cup semifinal. Then tomorrow, England plays Argentina. The winners meet Sunday in the championship game. Catch the Green Zone today from 2 until 6 on 650 CKOM. I'm Gerald Bowman.
0: 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Here's Murray Wood.
24: One of the offshoots, so to speak, of higher grocery bills is more people wanting to grow some vegetables. Seed sales are said to be growing like crazy. To quote Rick Van Dyvendyke from our Sunday morning gardening show, Garden Talk, it's likely a response to rising food costs, and thanks to the attacks in Iran driving up gas prices, that'll be reflected at the grocery store at some point. The thing is, I'm not sure how much money I really save with our little garden each year. The seeds are one thing, but, you know, there's the manure and fertilizer and water, and they all cost money. If we counted the time to weed and nurture and so forth, that would add up too. On the other hand, gardening is kind of zen. It's good for your mental health and blood pressure. And you will find there is nothing so good as vegetables fresh from the garden. Baby potatoes drenched in butter with chives plucked from the patch. Baby beets, carrots, beans. Our little garden kept us in potatoes up till a few weeks ago. So you might start for the savings, but you'll find you keep doing it for the quality. I'm Murray Wood.
0: 6:11, beautiful day today. Your Saskatoon morning weather, 26 in the sunshine for today, 16 in clouds for tonight. Tomorrow, 30% chance of rain and 28. In Saskatoon, a few clouds, mainly sunny. Wind is out of the northeast at 13. It is 14 degrees. Well, it's like a roller coaster ride when it comes to gas prices. They're up, and they're down, and they're up. Oh, can we see them stay up for a while? That's next.
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0: Hard not to have fun on a beautiful day like today, hey? Even if you're heading to work, it's going to be a nice day. Getting up to 26 in the sunshine today, 14 right now in Saskatoon. Now, whether you're heading out on a road trip, maybe towing the trailer or the boat to the lake, summer usually means you're going to be spending more at the pump. While we're continuing to feel the pinch as the global tensions keep pushing oil prices higher, Roger McKnight, he's the chief petroleum analyst for Enpro, knows the fuel market inside and out, but he even says that predicting where the prices are going isn't that easy.
26: Well, it's sort of a revolving door. Either you're going in or you're going out. The ceasefire is on, prices come down. The ceasefire is off, prices go up. So right now it's off, so prices are going to go up. How long this goes on for, I'm really having a tough time reading President Trump's mind. I don't think he understands the memorandum of understanding, because I certainly don't. So I empathize with the consumer because they're asking questions that really nobody has any answer to. I watch the stock market. I watch the New York Harbor futures prices. They change every day. They change by a different amount. Depends if the war is on, the war is off.
0: Yeah, prices are tight. So what do? Do you skip the road trip that you're planning? Or do you bite the bullet, find some room in the budget? I don't know, maybe go old school when you do go out. Pack a lunch instead of heading out to the restaurant. Save a little money. It is 6:15.
10: Good morning. Here are your top headlines. Crazy weekend storms. And this morning, the power is still out, affecting customers in places like Nipawin, Hudson Bay, and Porcupine Plain. These snowbirds are heading north. The famous flight team will leave 15-wing Moose Jaw, then buzz over Saskatoon around 11:30 this morning and land at the airport for a quick stop. 54 roadside suspensions were handed out at Craven Country Thunder. Two people were charged for impaired driving. There was even an assault charge. It's France versus Spain today in the first World Cup semifinal. Tomorrow, Argentina will take on England, and the two winners will play in the final Sunday. We should copy this from the UK. Today is their happiest day of the year, calculated by a doctor. It's a formula that includes good July weather, extra daylight, and summer vacation plans. I'm Gerald Bowman, 650 CKOM.
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0: Your Saskatoon morning weather. It is going to be another beautiful day today. Getting up to 26 degrees in the sunshine, 16 in clouds for tonight. Tomorrow, 28 maybe a 30% chance of rain. In Saskatoon, we've got sun, blue sky, wind is out of the northeast at 13. It is 14 degrees. 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Well, you thought the Moose Jaw Show was the last time you'll see the Snowbirds. Well, not so fast. They're going to be doing a flyby Saskatoon today. That's next.
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3: It is a beautiful morning, 26 degrees in the sunshine for today, 14 right now in Saskatoon. Thanks for joining us on the CKOM Morning Show. I'm Mark Loshak. Now the morning markets. Here's Sheena Rozelle.
4: CKOM Market Watch in early morning trading. The loonie is trading at 70.85 cents U.S. Oil is up $1.87 to $80.11 U.S. a barrel. At close yesterday, the TSX down 52 to 35,252. The Dow down 138 to 52,498. Now, the business report with Paul Martin.
5: It seems consumers in Saskatchewan and across the country are spending more money on their day-to-day needs, and that's even when you take out higher gasoline prices. Now, this preliminary finding comes from RBC. It tracks activity in its client accounts and credit cards to monitor consumer sentiment. The latest figures are for June. Now, these are just RBC clients, so it's not a complete sampling of the overall market, but it does offer a snapshot of how we're behaving financially. In Saskatchewan, sales volume for the month was 1% higher than in May, roughly 6% ahead of where we were at this time last year. The bank's findings suggest this increase is lower than the rest of the country, and the breakdown of where we're spending is fairly clear. Rising gasoline prices have made a difference. We spent 5% more in June, and that was 14% higher than a year ago. But groceries were actually down in June, slightly, but down. And we spent more on discretionary purchases, especially entertainment and travel. They were up double digits. I'm Paul Martin.
3: It is 6:20. We have some special visitors that are going to be flying by Saskatoon today. 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
14: Lord, I can't change.
3: beautiful morning in Saskatoon again. 26 degrees, sunshine today. It's 14 right now in Saskatoon. Well, we have some very special guests that are going to be flying by Saskatoon later on this morning at 11:30. The Snowbirds will be doing a flyby and stopping at the airport to refuel. Brian Switovich of the Aviation Museum joins us. Brian, now not only are the Snowbirds going to be doing a Saskatoon flyby, but lots of the smaller towns on the way.
14: The team is doing some low-level passes of the small towns between Moose Jaw and Saskatoon, and so those communities are going to get to see the team the first time ever and the possibly the last time ever with the Tudors. So Craik, Davidson, Keniston, Hanley, Dundurn, on the way to Saskatoon, the team's going to do some low-level passes of those communities as well. And then get to Saskatoon and do some flyovers of our city, land for refueling at the Saskatchewan Aviation Museum, and it'll be give people an opportunity, those who want to see the Tudors for the last time, to come out to the museum, and it's a $10 admission to go. It's all donations to the museum and see the team.
3: Well, Brian, this actually is a pleasant surprise that we're going to see the Snowbirds fly by Saskatoon. So when they do land at the airport, Brian, can people get like right up close to the Tudor jets?
14: Well, they're going to get within about 100 feet of the jets. Nobody's obviously allowed near them. They're operational at this point in time. But, the jets will taxi in and park at the Saskatchewan Aviation Museum, which is in the southeast corner of the airport property, right behind Purolator, more or less. And they'll be able to come in there and enjoy the museum's artifacts and the aircraft there, but also see the jets come in, taxi in, and refuel, and taxi out again. So I anticipate they'll be there about an hour and a half-ish.
3: Now, you had mentioned that it's $10 a ticket to go and see the Tudor jets and, of course, the pilots. Is there a limited amount of tickets?
14: Yeah, it's not a very big site, and there's a good chance we might have to cap it off at some point. But they're only here. There's no show, per se. They're going to be doing non-aerobatic maneuvers around the city, and I don't know how long that will be. I mean, they'll be using a lot more fuel doing low level between Moose Jaw and Saskatoon than they would if they were high altitude. So they're going to get here and refuel as quick as they can, grab a quick burger and refuel and go back. But as far as crowd capacity goes, I mean, I think last time the team was here, we had about 1,000, 1,200, 1,500 people, something like that, and it was pretty full. So if we anticipate around the same thing, we're manageable. Beyond that, it's going to get tight.
3: Brian Switovich of the Saskatoon Aviation Museum. Of course, this is exciting. We get to see the Snowbirds for the last time, at least for now. Hopefully, they will be back at some point with new jets. But we get to see the Tudor jets for the last time at the Saskatoon Airport at the Saskatoon Aviation Museum. Brian, thanks very much for this, and this is going to be fun.
14: It's a tribute to veterans, tribute to our military and law enforcement, fire, EMS. That's what this was all about, and we're hopefully going to recognize all our heroes, I guess, with this last pass.
3: Yeah, so look to the skies at about 11:30 this morning, and you'll see the Snowbirds for one final time. Your Saskatoon morning weather. It's going to be a nice day for it, too. 26 degrees in the sunshine, 16 for tonight. Tomorrow, 30% chance of rain and 28. In Saskatoon, few clouds. Wind is out of the northeast at 13. It is 14 degrees. Now it's time for C95's Shauna Foster and What's Trending.
15: FIFA World Cup's halftime show being described as historic. More acts keep getting added, like Rihanna, The Weeknd, and Coldplay, Bieber, Shakira. It all goes down Sunday. Welcome to the happiest day of the year, calculated by a doctor in the UK. It's a formula that includes good July weather, extra daylight, and summer vacation plans. 54, that's how many roadside suspensions were handed out at Country Thunder. Two people charged for impaired driving. First comes love, and then marriage, and now a fur baby. Taylor Swift and Travis Kelce have a pooch, a big, white, fluffy one. Something to check out, the trailer for the movie Digger, starring a very different-looking Tom Cruise. The movie is about a powerful oil man on a mission to prove he's humanity's savior. It's in theaters in October. And Madonna is the first artist to snag a number one album on the Billboard chart in three other decades. 2010s, 2000s, 1980s. Her latest project is Confessions 2. That's what's trending. I'm Shauna Foster.
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0: And worries over the closure of a vet clinic.
2: There's going to be animals that die because of this.
0: For today, sunny, a high 26. Right now in downtown Saskatoon, sunny and 15.
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0: We start the hour with no power for days. That's the reality for some people in northeast Saskatchewan. 650 CKOM's Abby Zivarink right now in the newsroom with the latest.
4: The larger area surrounding Nipawin has been without power since Saturday, Gerald. Bryce just texted us saying his family is working hard to keep their frozen meat and food stores from spoiling while they wait for the power to turn back on. But they don't know when that will be. He says it's tough for people who don't have large generators too because they don't have any running water. And Bryce says communication with Sask Power has been vague and very sporadic. He says Sask Power is still trying to find the cause of the disconnected service.
0: CKOM's Abby Zivarink. As of this morning, power outages are still being reported around Nipawin, Carrot River, and Hudson Bay. Sask Power says crews are assessing damage and making repairs to several outages. This could be your last chance to see the current version of the Snowbirds in a long time. The famous flight team making a special stop in Saskatoon today. Brian Swidrovich has been with past air shows in Saskatoon for nearly 20 years. He says the team is also doing low-level passes over Keniston, Dundurn, and Crake.
1: I've already talked to the town offices this morning. And everybody's pretty excited because this is the first time ever, and there's a pretty darn good chance it'll never happen again for them.
0: The Canadian Forces demonstration team expected to arrive in Saskatoon around 11:30 and will make a brief stop at the airport. Ross Thurn's Madeline Jansen taking her Saskatchewan roots thousands of feet into the air. The paramedic and Canadian Armed Forces corporal spending the season with the Skyhawks parachute team, performing smoke-filled demonstrations right across the country.
5: I had an incredible fear of heights, and I tend to chase things that scare me. So I'm like, the best way to get over your fear of heights.
0: And now she wants young people watching from the ground to know they can chase big goals as well. This morning, the temporary closure of the Western College of Veterinary Medicine's Zoo, Exotic Pet, and Wildlife Service in Saskatoon is forcing those who depend on it to find alternate care. In a memo sent out to clients, the college says services like emergency care will be unavailable from July 22nd to August 17th. Reporter Mia Holowaychuk spoke with the manager of the Forestry Farm Park and Zoo and what this means.
6: Jeff Mitchell says they've spent the last several weeks finding new veterinary coverage. That's for species typically treated through the college's exotic services. Now, those are animals like bobcats, ferrets, and reptiles. Mitchell says the biggest challenge, though, is losing access to the province's only board-certified exotic animal veterinarians.
7: It's kind of like seeing a specialist versus seeing like a general practitioner.
6: He says animals will receive care through an experienced veterinarian, and there's also support from the Calgary and Toronto zoos if they need. In Saskatoon, Mia Holowaychuk, 650 CKOM.
0: This morning, an update from RCMP on how their weekend went at Country Thunder in Craven. 54 people got roadside suspensions for consuming booze or drugs before driving. Two are charged for impaired driving. There is also one assault charge. The control for the Strait of Hormuz. That battle on right now between the U.S. and Iran, both launching new attacks. They come after President Donald Trump said Washington would reinstate a blockade on Iran in the Strait set to resume today.
8: We're controlling the Straits. We're putting the blockade back. And it's a blockade not for anybody but Iran. In other words, anybody doing business with Iran can't go through. Everyone else we'll be able to go through.
0: He also suggests the U.S. would charge other ships for safe passage. Now, meantime, a Quebec-based shipping firm says it's repeatedly had to postpone plans to leave the Strait. After nearly 5 months trapped in the Persian Gulf, the firm has two freighter ships there, the only known Canadian commercial vessels stuck since this war started. Hundreds of economists want action now to address how AI could transform the economy and put many people out of work. The open letter signed by top economists along with computer scientists and some executives at tech companies, including Google and OpenAI. The letter says AI could drive a transformation of our economy larger than the Industrial Revolution, but over a shorter time. A storied business in Prince Albert, in for a change. 2029 will be a big year for Ted Matheson Menswear. In addition,

0: addition to celebrating its 100th anniversary, it will also be the year longtime owner Fred Matheson plans to step aside and pass the keys to his daughter Emily, marking four generations of family-run ownership.
1: As a father, my chest is bursting out of the seams, and I'm sure it's the same feeling my father had when I started in the business.
0: Emily Wells says she will definitely continue the traditions her father and grandfather kept. Learning to sail might sound like something you do on the coast, but at Lake Diefenbaker, Saskatchewan's changing winds and wide open waters are creating confident sailors, one lesson at a time. In this Saskatchewan story, Brittany Cafe is finding out why the challenges of prairie sailing might actually be the secret ingredient.
2: You have to be paying attention. The winds are changing a little bit. There's gusts. You could get some thunderstorms. So you actually get to practice.
3: That's Living Sky Sailing School owner David Larwood explaining why Lake Diefenbaker is such a unique classroom. The conditions aren't always predictable. And that's the point. He says every sailor here has to learn how to adapt.
2: Everywhere you sail on the planet, you're going to sail similar. You're going to go into the wind, with the wind, you're going to tack, you're going to jibe.
3: Here, the prairie wind isn't an obstacle. It's the perfect teacher. With the Saskatchewan Story, I'm Brittany Cafe, 650 CKOM.
0: 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It's 636. Mark Loshak in with the weather. It's another nice start.
4: It is going to be a great start. It's going to be great weather to see the snowbirds at 11:30 this morning. You want to fly by, then refueling? We'll have more on that coming up in just a little bit. Your Saskatoon morning weather. Yeah, 26 degrees and the sunshine again for today. Clouds and 16 for tonight. Tomorrow we have a 30% chance of rain and 28. Around the province, Regina and Swift Current both at 18. It's 13 in Kindersley, Humboldt, and Watrous. 14 in Yorkton. The Battlefords are at 10, and it's 12 in Prince Albert. In Saskatoon, we've got sunshine, just a few clouds. Wind is out of the northeast at 13. It is 14 degrees. Now time for sports with the Green Zone. Gerald Bowman. Gerald, what an exciting home run derby last night.
0: Dingers aplenty. Drama aplenty.
5: Is that enough, Gerald? Is that enough? Jordan Walker wins it!
0: Young slugger Jordan Walker of the St. Louis Cardinals homered on his final six swings to knock off Philly slugger Kyle Schwarber 12-11 and silence the Philly Boo Birds in the final round of MLB's Home Run Derby last night. Tonight, it's the All-Star Game. Dylan Cease of the Blue Jays will start for the American League. Four will become two in the coming days. The Green Zone's Jamie Nye brings us the latest in soccer's biggest tournament.
6: World Cup semifinal action. Is it actually the final, though, today? Spain and France, two of the biggest favorites coming in, go head-to-head. And then, of course, tomorrow, a little bit of a rivalry game. A bitter rivalry between Argentina and England. I don't know who's stopping France. They have looked so good all tournament long, but maybe it's the Euro champs of Spain who will bring that to an end, because of course Spain has only allowed just one goal this entire tournament.
0: From small town Saskatchewan to the bright lights of the major leagues, Carter Beck is now one of the most talked about prospects in baseball. CKOM Green Zone sports reporter Scott Roblin has the details on how Beck became the highest drafted player in Saskatchewan baseball history.
7: Standing in his parents' backyard, Carnduff's Carter Beck waited patiently for the first round of the MLB draft to wind up. That's when he received a call which flipped his world upside down.
8: So I said, oh, we probably got 20, 30 more minutes of waiting to do, and then all of a sudden I got a phone call.
9: The Atlanta Braves select Carter Beck.
7: Projected as a second or third round prospect, Beck went 26th overall to the Atlanta Braves, the highest pick ever from Saskatchewan. Saskatoon Berries head coach Joe Carnahan says if anyone was to smash the record, it should have been Beck.
10: He deserves it. He's worked harder than anybody I've ever seen in my life.
7: From Cairns Field, Scott Roblin, 650 CKOM.
0: Catch the Green Zone today from 2 until 6 on 650 CKOM. I'm Gerald Bowman.
4: 6:39, now it's time for a Mills Minute. Here's Provincial News Director Sarah Mills.
11: Political coercion in 1978, Maradona's Hand of God in 86, the infamous Netherlands game 4 years ago. Questionable refereeing and inconsistent rules applied, always benefiting FIFA's golden boy. means there is enough to dislike about the World Cup champions, Argentina. Add England and its history to the mix, and you have what could become a very tense semi-final. Yes, for the first time since 2018, and only the third time since the lone win in 66, England are in the semi-final of the World Cup. I'm not panicked, not stressed. I don't need to be. England aren't going to the final. The thing's rigged, I said in the beginning, and I still believe it now. There hasn't been a game Argentina has played in that hasn't ended in controversy and suspicion this World Cup. No reason to believe that's about to change. So there'll be no pacing from me tomorrow, no yelling at the TV to entertain my colleagues. Some things you just know, and when it comes to Argentina, you just know. I'm Sarah Mills.
4: 641, your Saskatoon morning weather. It's a beautiful day again today. Great summer afternoon. 26 degrees in the sunshine. 16 and clouds for tonight. Tomorrow, a 30% chance of rain and warmer. Yeah, 28 in Saskatoon. Sunny. Wind is out of the northeast at 13. It is 14 degrees. Well, what's old is new again, the old saying. Especially older gaming systems. If you've got some classics lying around your house, you could be into the big money. That's next.
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0: Welcome to Tuesday. It's a beautiful day. 26 degrees, the sunshine for today. 14 right now in Saskatoon. Well, how much money do you think you have hiding in your basement right now? Now, before you start cleaning out all those old storage bins and sending them off as donations, you might want to take a closer look. Collectors are paying some pretty good coin right now for retro video game consoles, thanks to the wave of 90s and early 2000s nostalgia craze that's going on right now. An old Nintendo GameCube or Game Boy Advance could bring you a couple of $100, and a PlayStation 2 in good shape can get you some pretty big bucks, especially if you are you still got the original box and the manuals. And not just consoles, too. Classic games are actually worth more than the systems that they're played on. So that dusty box you haven't opened for years, you might want to open it up and see what's in there and see if you got any old gaming systems laying around. And if you do, text us. Maybe send us a picture. Text it at 1-877-332-8255. I've got one of those old dusty boxes that I never open up, but I know what's in there, and that's one of those handheld Mattel Electronics basketball games from the 80s. Remember that? I might be retiring early. Yeah, right. It is 6:45.
1: Good morning. Here are your top headlines. The snowbirds will soar over Saskatoon this morning. The flight team is expected to arrive around 11:30, but before Saskatoon, low-level passes are also planned for communities including Davidson, Keniston, and Dundurn. 15, that's the minimum number of tornadoes that touched down in our province Friday and Saturday. From soggy fields to scorching temperatures, many of our farming friends are facing a tough growing season. Bill Probilski with the Agricultural Producers Association of Saskatchewan says the next few weeks are make or break. Mounties say they responded to 177 calls over the weekend during Craven Country Thunder. They say charges were laid after reports of drinking and driving, mischief, and also assault. Today is semifinal one in the World Cup of Soccer. It will be Spain against France. The other semi is tomorrow with England battling Argentina. I'm Gerald Bowman. 650 CKOM.
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0: Dear Saskatoon, morning weather. 26 and sun for today, 16 and clouds for tonight. Tomorrow, a 30% chance of rain, 28. In Saskatoon, a few clouds. Wind is out of the northeast at 13. It is 14 degrees. 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Stephen Peters of Osler. I've got $50 for you if I'm off by plus or minus 3 degrees. That jackpot grows by $25 each day till we have a winner. 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Today's high is 26. The Evan Bray Show coming up at 8:36 this morning with guest host Tamara Cherry. We'll check in with her next.
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0: Good morning. Welcome to a beautiful Tuesday. Thanks for joining us on the CKOM Morning Show. I'm Mark Loschak. 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
6: The nationwide race to build hyperscale AI data centers is officially colliding with rural communities, and it is a resource battle prairie producers need to be watching. While tech giants push for rapid expansion, massive grassroots pushback is bursting into the real world. A major project was just halted in Manitoba over public outcry, and similar fights are brewing right here in Saskatchewan and Alberta, where the vast majority of Canada's new data centers are being planned. The core conflict comes down to utility strain. These processing hubs consume astronomical amounts of power and water. For example, a single newly announced $13 billion Meta data center in Alberta will draw nearly three quarters of the energy required for the entire city of Edmonton. For rural landowners, it's a complex calculation. These facilities require massive new natural gas infrastructure that can boost local energy companies, but critics warn the sheer demand could drive up baseline power costs for the broader community. As big tech lands on actual farmland, our rural grid is becoming a major frontline battle for farmers. I'm Sean Haney.
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1: Oh, it's looking like a beautiful day today again. 26 in the sunshine for today. It's 14 and a few clouds right now in Saskatoon. It's going to be a perfect day to see the snowbirds at 11:30 this morning as they're going to be doing a flyby and refueling here in Saskatoon at the airport. The Evan Bray Show coming up at 8:36 this morning. Guest host Tamara Cherry. You've seen the snowbirds before.
2: Of course I have. What sort of Saskatchewanian/Canadian would I be had I not seen the snowbirds?
1: Well, that's the thing. It's not just a Saskatchewan thing. These guys and girls are international. So people from all over the world have seen the snowbirds, and we get to see them here in Saskatoon today.
2: Yes, exactly. And this is snowbirds. It's one of those things that really makes me feel like home. When I'm not in Saskatchewan, I spent a good chunk of my career outside of Saskatchewan. And when I would see the snowbirds fly above and everybody looking up in awe, it's like, yeah, we made that.
1: Yeah.
2: I take a little bit of credit, you know?
1: And it's interesting too, because I did a couple of interviews with some of the snowbirds, and they're saying that a lot of the aerobatic groups, like down in the States, because they've got something similar, but it's, they always look at the snowbirds and kind of use them as that's the reference. That's the kind of the bar that they have to get to. So, I mean, we're pretty darn good.
2: Absolutely. And it's a bittersweet day. You know, I was speaking with our very own Jacob Bamauer yesterday, who attended the last hometown show in Moose Jaw over the weekend. And he was talking about, you know, hundreds, thousands of people who had gathered there for this final hometown show, and talking about how when he arrived, there was so much like sadness in the air that this was the last time they'd be able to see them in Moose Jaw. But then it just turned to awe and jubilation as they were flying, you know, up above. And that's what the snowbirds are all about. But it's interesting. I got a lot of text messages on the text line yesterday while I was hosting the Evan Bray Show, and different people texting in with not very optimistic views on the future of the snowbirds you know, saying we might be naive to think they'll ever be coming back. But I am holding out hope that they'll be back, even though it'll probably be some different pilots.
1: Yeah.
2: I'm hoping that we'll still have a next generation of snowbirds in this province.
1: Well, it'll be fun. 11:30 this morning. They're not going to be doing any kind of aerobatics. They're just going to be doing a flyby, but it'll be nice though, because they'll go around the city a couple of times. So you can look up and see that, and then you can head out to the airport and you can actually talk to the pilots and see the Tudor jets for the last time. 11:30 this morning. On your show today, this is interesting, because it's right in my wheelhouse when it comes to murals. And Shaunavon has got this Southwest Mural Fest, and they've been doing murals in that town for a long time.
2: Hey, wait, your wheelhouse, are you a muralist? What have I been missing?
1: Well, before my radio career, I was an artist.
2: And I didn't know that.
1: I used to remember the boogie vans where you'd have all these fantasy art on the side of the boogie van?
2: Yes.
1: I did that.
2: Okay, like, that is so cool.
1: And I would do motorcycle tanks, and I actually did a great big mural in my room. And
2: I got to listen to more Mark Loschak. Clearly I'm missing out. That's amazing. You have to share some pictures with me. Okay, I love this story so much out of Shaunavon. I was looking at the website yesterday for the Southwest Mural Fest. You can check it out at swmuralfest.com. And you should see some of the artwork that has been created around tiny Shaunavon over the last 2 years since this festival began. And this year, I mean, they received like hundreds of applicants from artists around the world. I think something like 80 different countries applied to come and paint and create art in Shaunavon. And it is just so cool. You know, I think it's Moose Jaw that is considered the mural capital of North America. I don't know. Watch out, Moose Jaw. You know, like Shaunavon might be moving in. But if you have a chance, if you haven't done so already, absolutely, I would encourage you to go to swmuralfest.com and tune in for the interview today. It's coming up, I believe, at 10 a.m. with Andrew Robertson. He is the founder and festival director of the Southwest Mural Fest, and he's also an artist, a local Shaunavon artist. And just what a cool thing. And I'm honestly, this festival is running this week in Shaunavon, a couple days this week. I'm so bummed that I can't go out there. It's absolutely somewhere that next time we're driving out west, I want to bring my kids to Shaunavon to show them these murals. But I would love to be able to go there and see these artists in action. Like, what a really cool thing for a small Saskatchewan town.
1: Absolutely. And why would you just put a coat of paint on the side of a building when you can put something very creative and make it look really
2: beautiful.
1: Cool?
2: Yeah,
1: exactly. Well, that's going to be a fun festival. Wish I could maybe get out there and get the airbrush going again at some point.
2: Yes! You should apply for next year,
1: maybe,
2: Mark.
1: Maybe I'll do it next year with all the time that I have.
2: Yeah, right.
1: Tamara Cherry, guest host of the Evan Bray Show. She'll be coming up at 8:36 this morning. Have a great show, Tamara.
2: Thanks. Have a great day, Mark.
1: It is 6:57.
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10: It's 7 o'clock this morning, 3 days later, and the power is still out after wicked storms. A visual feast. The snowbirds will soon be over Saskatoon.
11: Do some flyovers of our city, land for refueling.
10: And closure concerns.
12: I've made so many trips to that clinic in the middle of the night, I can't even count them.
10: For today, sunshine, a high 26. Right now in downtown Saskatoon, sunny and 15.
0: This is the CKOM Morning News with Gerald Bowman.
10: Some are waking up this morning still without power, days after storms hit part of the province. Let's now head to the 650 CKOM newsroom. Abby Zivrink is on our top story.
13: Yeah, Gerald, Bryce texted us to say the larger area surrounding Nipawin has been without power since late Saturday evening. Now, he calls the communication from Sask Power vague and very sporadic. He says crews are still trying to find the cause of disconnected services impacting the region, but he also says for those without large generators, they have no running water or septic. And he says they are working hard to keep their frozen meat and food stores from spoiling.
10: Thanks, Abby. CKOM's Abby Zivrink. This morning, Sask Power still reporting outages in the area around Nipawin, Carrot River, and Hudson Bay. Well, today is a big, big day in Saskatoon. The snowbirds will soon be here. The iconic flight team will leave 15-wing Moose Jaw, then do a low-level pass along Highway 11 over Craik and Davidson Dundurn before arriving in Saskatoon ETA around 11:30. Brian Swidrovich was the organizer of past air shows in Saskatoon.
4: This is something special, and it doesn't happen very often, and it may never happen again, quite frankly. Take the time, take your kids out in the outside and watch the skies. It's going to be a beautiful day.
10: Swidrovich will join Mark Loshak at 8:23. This morning, there is deep concern in Saskatoon over the Western College of Vet Medicine's Zoo, Exotic Pet, and Wildlife Service temporarily closing from July 22nd to August 17th. The college says routine appointments and emergency services for exotic pets will be unavailable during this time. Reporter Mia Holowaychuk spoke with one woman who is troubled with this move.
14: Becky Grambo from Warman has relied on this service for more than 30 years to care for her rescue animals like her parrots.
12: My biggest concern, of course, is the animals. What's going to happen? There's going to be animals that die because of this. I can't see that there won't be.
14: Now, while there are alternative clinics, she says many exotic pet owners worry specialized emergency care won't be available when it's needed most. The veterinary college says as of July 22nd, it will also not be accepting any wildlife patients. In Saskatoon, Mia Holowaychuk, 650 CKOM.
10: There's still a bit of a cleanup at the site at Craven, Country Thunder, which wrapped up on Sunday, and this morning we are getting some numbers from police, and they were busy. 54 people were given roadside suspensions for consuming alcohol or drugs before driving. Two were charged with impaired driving. There was also an assault charge. This morning, the police watchdog says no charges will be laid against officers following a deadly crash in Moose Jaw. This happened in November of 24 when police received a call about a Honda Civic with three men inside. Police tried to pull over the car, but it took off, going about 100K down Main Street. Then it rolled. No one was wearing a seatbelt, and one of the passengers was thrown from the vehicle and died. A sacred fire burns outside a church where there were prayers and there was also a moment of silence. This all happened last night in Toronto at a candlelight vigil after this Saturday shooting at a festival. Jenny King Faheli is a pastor at a nearby church.
15: What is it that causes a person to reach for a lethal weapon? What is it? What lack of human worth inside? And that made me realize we got a lot of work to do.
10: The shooting left two people dead and several others hurt as gunfire broke out at the festival attended by 13,000 people. A man from British Columbia battling a wildfire in Colorado has died. Police there say the helicopter he was piloting crashed. The 56-year-old, married father of two, had been helping firefighters with the Gold Mountain Fire that's near Aspen. The U.S. just launched more strikes on Iran hours after President Donald Trump said Washington is reinstating a blockade on Iran in the Strait of Hormuz.
16: We're taking out all of their capability for anything having to do with the Strait, with the Hormuz Strait.
10: Trump also suggesting America will charge other ships for safe passage. Many of us still choosing to travel either closer to home or overseas. Stats Canada says roughly 873,000 returned from overseas last month, roughly on par with a year earlier. Meantime, Canadian travel to the U.S. did increase 3% last month, but still marks a nearly 29% drop from June of 24. While many people are searching for ways to stay cool these days, let's check in on two Saskatchewan girls proving a heat wave can be great for business. CKOM's Jacob Bamhauer is on this story.
17: This summer heat probably has you reaching for a cold drink. And for Nora Ashton and Audrey Dodman's lemonade stand, that means dollar signs.
18: He gave us each like $50.
17: The pair has spent the last three summers improving the stand and learning what customers enjoy most.
18: My first year, I literally just had the table, chairs, and like some jugs. And since then, I've improved a lot. Like, I made a sign, I have a cooler, we have
19: like lemon.
17: The friends say they'll be back throughout the summer, hoping to earn some spending money while helping neighbors beat the heat. In Regina, Jacob Bamhauer, 650 CKOM.
10: A new movie for Tom Cruise, and this is no Ethan Hunt or Maverick look.
20: When all else fails, you hit him with the truth. You know, the hard truth. Just bang, bang, bang. Woo!
10: It's called Digger. It's a dark comedy. Cruise plays an oil baron, comb over, pot belly, strong southern accent. Digger will be in theaters October 26th. The latest local news is as close as your phone. Check out CKOM.com, Saskatoon's homepage for news. It's 7:06. Mark Loshak in with the weather. A terrific Tuesday.
1: Yeah, you ready for a little Top Gun today?
10: Oh, a little Maverick and
1: yes. Iceman. Well, I don't know what they're called, but they're the snowbirds anyway. They're going to be here. At 11:30 this morning, it looks like the skies will be nice and clear for the snowbirds for their flyby today. That's going to be awesome. Your Saskatoon morning weather is for Hillcrest Funeral Home. 26 of the sunshine for today, 16 and clouds for tonight. Tomorrow, 30% chance of rain and 28. Around the province, Regina and Swift Current both at 18. It's 13 in Kindersley, Humboldt, Watrous. Yorkton, 14. 10 in the Battlefords, and in Prince Albert, it's 12. In Saskatoon, just a few clouds. Wind is out of the northeast at 13. It is 14 degrees. Now time for sports from the Green Zone. Gerald Bowman. Gerald, everyone loves a home run, and there were plenty of them last night.
10: It was quite the night.
19: And we just witnessed one of the craziest home run derbies of all time.
10: The winner, St. Louis Cardinals, young slugger Jordan Walker. He was against Philly slugger Kyle Schwarber in the final round. This is in Philly, so the crowd was booing Walker. It clearly didn't impact him as he belted homers on each of his final six swings to eventually beat Schwarber in walk-off fashion 12-11. Tonight, it's the All-Star game. The whole thing gets the thumbs up from the Green Zone's Jamie Nye.
21: Well, I like the way Major League Baseball does their All-Star break. They do the home run derby last night. End the game. There you go. There's not 100 different skills competitions and all that stuff. Keep it simple. Home run derby, game. And here we go. Some Blue Jay flavor as well. John Schneider, the manager. Dylan Cease, the starting pitcher. Ernie Clements there. Louis Varland might see. Of course, Vladdy had to turn down the invite. It might be the best all-star game out there is this one in Philly.
10: Saskatchewan's Carter Beck was as surprised as anyone over the weekend, taken with the 26th overall pick in the Major League Baseball draft. CKOM Green Zone sports reporter Scott Roblin shares how Beck's historic selection is inspiring the next generation of Saskatchewan baseball stars.
22: I'm still a little over the moon over it. I haven't fully caught my breath, per se.
23: Surrounded by loved ones in his parents' yard in Carnduff, Carter Beck became the most touted prospect in Saskatchewan baseball history. Drafted 26th overall by the Atlanta Braves.
22: It's still a little surreal that this is where I'm at right now.
23: The path to the majors is still a long road for Beck, who is determined to set the pace for future provincial stars on the diamond.
22: You don't need to come the same route that everybody else comes from, and I kind of take that as a big thing I play for and kind of my big reason why I keep pushing so hard.
23: From Cairns Field, Scott Roblin, 650 CKOM.
10: And today it's France and Spain on the pitch in the first World Cup semifinal. Then tomorrow, England plays Argentina. The winners meet Sunday in the championship game. Catch the Green Zone today from 2 until 6 on 650 CKOM. I'm Gerald Bowman.
1: 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Here's Murray Wood.
24: One of the offshoots, so to speak, of higher grocery bills is more people wanting to grow some vegetables. Seed sales are said to be growing like crazy. To quote Rick Van Dyvendyk from our Sunday morning gardening show, Garden Talk, it's likely a response to rising food costs, and thanks to the attacks in Iran driving up gas prices, that'll be reflected at the grocery store at some point. The thing is, I'm not sure how much money I really save with our little garden each year. The seeds are one thing, but, you know, there's the manure and fertilizer and water, and they all cost money. If we counted the time to weed and nurture and so forth, that would add up too. On the other hand, gardening is kind of zen. It's good for your mental health and blood pressure. And you will find there is nothing so good as vegetables fresh from the garden. Baby potatoes drenched in butter with chives plucked from the patch. Baby beets, carrots, beans. Our little garden kept us in potatoes up till a few weeks ago. 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I'm Murray Wood.
1: 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Sunny and 26 today, another hot day. 16 and clouds for tonight. Tomorrow we could see a shower. 28, so warming up even more. In Saskatoon, sunny. Wind is out of the northeast at 13. It is 14 degrees. Well, a pay raise is always a welcome sight, but when you're making minimum wage, is a 35-cent raise really going to help you out? That's next.
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6: Good morning. Avenue C North, the southbound is closed, and the northbound median lane is closed from 39th Street West to 41st Street West. 24th Street East, the road is closed from 6th Avenue North to Spadina Crescent. And Meadows Parkway northbound and southbound, curb lanes are closed from Meadows Boulevard to Zimmerman Road. For closures and more, head over to saskatoon.ca/dailyroadreport.
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1: Blue sky, sunshine, another beautiful day here in Saskatoon. 26 in the sun for today. It's 18 already, gone up 4 degrees from last hour. Well, have you noticed, and I'm sure you have, we've all noticed that the old paycheck doesn't quite stretch as far as it used to. Groceries cost more, gas, even a quick trip to get a coffee. Sometimes you have to think twice about that. But the good news, if you can call it good, I'm just saying it's news. For minimum wage workers, Saskatchewan minimum wage is now going up to $15.70 from $15.35. But the cost of living where it is, that extra 35 cents an hour, does it really make a difference? Andrew Stevens is an associate professor in the University of Regina's Industrial Relations and Human Management program, says that raise isn't quite enough to cover the basics.
27: $15.35 an hour to $15.70. What are you going to do with that money at the end of the day? It's not much. So maybe we have to talk about living wages, which means a minimum wage is essentially indexed to regional costs of living and an assumption that to actually have some time off, to enjoy your life, to spend in the local economy, to have a measure of savings, to have decent accommodations. If people don't have money in their pockets, you can't actually go out and have a beer or grab a lunch on a regular basis or even see a movie.
1: Andrew says that a wage that actually keeps you with today's cost of living is closer to $23 an hour, not $15.70 an hour. But these days, I mean, how many people get 30% raises? Not many. It's 7:15.
10: Good morning. Here are your top headlines. Crazy weekend storms, and this morning, the power is still out, affecting customers in places like Nipawin, Hudson Bay, and Porcupine Plain. These snowbirds are heading north. The famous flight team will leave 15-wing Moose Jaw, then buzz over Saskatoon around 11:30 this morning and land at the airport for a quick stop. 54 roadside suspensions were handed out at Craven Country Thunder. Two people were charged for impaired driving. There was even an assault charge. It's France versus Spain today in the first World Cup semifinal. Tomorrow, Argentina will take on England, and the two winners will play in the final Sunday. We should copy this from the UK. Today is their happiest day of the year, calculated by a doctor. It's a formula that includes good July weather, extra daylight, and summer vacation plans. I'm Gerald Bowman, 650 CKOM.
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1: 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Sunny and 26 today. The rowers are out. And it is a beautiful morning. 16 in clouds for tonight. Tomorrow, 30% chance of rain, 28. In Saskatoon, sunny. Wind is out of the northeast at 13. It is 18 degrees. 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If I'm off by plus or minus 3 degrees, you get $50. That's the jackpot, and it grows by $25 each day until we have a winner. 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Today's high is 26. One thing I haven't really noticed yet is wasps, but it's that time of year. All the pests are coming out. We'll hear from a pest expert, find out what you can do about them. That's next.
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1: 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Thanks for joining us on the CKOM Morning Show. I'm Mark Loschak. Now the morning markets, and that is for Courtesy Plumbing and Heating. Here's Sheena Roselle.
9: CKOM Market Watch in early morning trading. The loonie is trading at 70.85 cents U.S. Oil is up $1.87 to $80.11 U.S. a barrel. At close yesterday, the TSX down 52 to 35,252. The Dow down 138 to 52,498. Now, the business report with Paul Martin.
11: It seems consumers in Saskatchewan and across the country are spending more money on their day-to-day needs, and that's even when you take out higher gasoline prices. Now, this preliminary finding comes from RBC. It tracks activity in its client accounts and credit cards to monitor consumer sentiment. The latest figures are for June. Now, these are just RBC clients, so it's not a complete sampling of the overall market, but it does offer a snapshot of how we're behaving financially. In Saskatchewan, sales volume for the month was 1% higher than in May. It's roughly 6% ahead of where we were at this time last year. The bank's findings suggest this increase is lower than the rest of the country. And the breakdown of where we're spending is fairly clear. Rising gasoline prices have made a difference. We spent 5% more in June, and that was 14% higher than a year ago. But groceries were actually down in June, slightly, but down. And we spent more on discretionary purchases, especially entertainment and travel. They were up double digits. I'm Paul Martin.
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14: Any way you want it, that's the way you need it. Any way you want it.
1: Beautiful Tuesday. Look at that. Well, we get some more clouds coming in, but nothing serious. 26 in the sunshine for today. 18 right now in Saskatoon. Well, it's officially pest season. And mice, they're going to be sneaking into your home. Mosquitoes are going to be buzzing around the yard. Ants, spiders, wasps, ticks, gophers, you name it, they're all out there. No shortage of unwanted critters this time of year. So what's the biggest pest problem that we're seeing right now? Which ones are the actually more annoying than they are dangerous? Let's check in with Sean Sherwood from Poulin's Pest Control.
15: This year, even now, mice are huge, and that's because we had so much snow in the winter. When we have a heavy snowpack, the mice live underneath the snow. The predators can't find them and do pest control in the winter for us. So when the snow melts, the mice are going, oh my God, where am I going to hide? Well, they're going to hide in your house. On the other side of that, we've had an incredibly wet spring. Bees and wasps don't like wet springs. Normally by this time of year, we've got 10, 12 wasp calls coming in a day. We're at 2 or 3 a week. Oh,
1: wow. That, not many wasps yet, anyway. But if you're trying to outsmart a mouse, though, don't use cheese. According to Sean, they like peanut butter and maybe a little honey. It's 7:24. Well, most people picture Saskatchewan as endless fields, wide skies, quiet prairie roads, but tucked along the shores of Lake Diefenbaker is a place where sails catch the wind, boats glide across the water, and a whole new kind of adventure begins. In this Saskatchewan story, CKOM's Brittany Cafe is proving you don't need an ocean to find your sea legs.
16: When you walk down the wooden staircase toward Elbow Harbor Marina, you might feel like you've taken a wrong turn. Instead of canola fields and grain bins, there are sailboats. White sails stretching toward the sky and a lake that's a launching point for adventure.
17: They're usually looking for schools in BC and stuff, and oh, there's one in Saskatchewan. That's what they're surprised with.
16: That's David Larwood, the owner of Living Sky Sailing School. He says people are often surprised to learn there's a place right here on the prairies where they can learn the same skills used by sailors around the world. For instructor Evan King, that surprise was exactly what pulled him in.
18: At the top of those stairs there, I looked down into this coulee and saw all these sailboats here and thought, holy cow, who knew this was going to be in Saskatchewan?
16: 5 years ago, King took his first sailing lesson right here at Lake Diefenbaker. Since then, he sailed through the Panama Canal, he's crossed the Atlantic, explored the Mediterranean, and logged thousands of nautical miles. But his journey started right here on the prairies. You might think that the perfect place to learn to sail would be somewhere with calm waters and predictable winds, but Larwood says Lake Diefenbaker's changing conditions are exactly what make it such a great classroom.
17: You have to be paying attention. The winds are changing a little bit. There's gusts. You could get some thunderstorms. So you actually get to practice.
16: He compares it to learning how to drive. A straight, flat road might be easier, but a winding gravel road teaches you how to react.
17: If you just want to sail, come to Diefenbaker. I will stand up in front of a crowd and say that it's the best place to learn. It's a safe, comfortable, controlled, and you're going to get all the experiences.
16: Every summer, dozens of new sailors step aboard with little to no experience. And Larwood says the best part isn't teaching knots or explaining how to trim a sail. It's watching someone from Saskatchewan realize they can do this.
17: Taking those people that didn't know that you could sail or how easy it was, 15 minutes out there, and you just see this smile or this excitement.
16: Sometimes the greatest adventures aren't waiting for you on a distant shoreline. They're already here, just waiting for you to set sail.
3: And straight to her arms I'd go sailing.
16: With the Saskatchewan Story, I'm Brittany Caffey, 650 CKOM.
1: 727, your Saskatoon morning weather. It is a beautiful day if you're heading out to Lake Diefenbaker to do some sailing or whatever. It's just going to be nice. 26 degrees and the sunshine for today. 16 and clouds for tonight. Tomorrow, a 30% chance of rain, 28. In Saskatoon, sunny. Wind is out of the northeast at 13. It is 18 degrees. It's 727.
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0: We begin the hour with no power for days. That is the reality for some people in northeast Saskatchewan. CKOM's Abby Zivarink is in the newsroom with the latest.
2: The larger area surrounding Nipawin has been without power since Saturday, Gerald. Bryce just texted us saying his family is working hard to keep their frozen meat and food stores from spoiling while they wait for the power to turn back on. But they don't know when that will be. He says it's tough for people who don't have large generators too because they don't have any running water. And Bryce says communication with Sask Power has been vague and very sporadic. He says Sask Power is still trying to find the cause of the disconnected service.
0: CKOM's Abby Zivarink, as of this morning, power outages still being reported around Nipawin, Carrot River, and Hudson Bay. This could be your last chance to see the current version of the Snowbirds in a long time. The famous flight team is making a special stop in Saskatoon today. Brian Swidrovich has been with past air shows in Saskatoon for nearly 20 years. He says the team also doing low-level passes over Keniston, Dundurn, and Craik.
3: I've already talked to the town offices this morning, and everybody's pretty excited because this is the first time ever, and there's a pretty darn good chance it'll never happen again for them.
0: The Canadian Forces demo team is expected to arrive in Saskatoon around 11:30 and will make a brief stop at the airport. Swidrovich will join Mark Loshak at 8:23. Ross Thurn's Madeline Jansen taking her Saskatchewan roots thousands of feet into the air. The paramedic and Canadian Armed Forces corporal spending the season with the Skyhawks parachute team, performing smoke-filled demonstrations right across the country.
4: I had an incredible fear of heights, and I tend to chase things that scare me. So I'm like, the best way to get over your fear of heights.
0: And now she wants young people watching from the ground to know they can chase big goals too. This morning, a temporary closure at the Western College of Veterinary Medicine's Zoo, Exotic Pet, and Wildlife Service in Saskatoon, forcing those who depend on it to find alternate care. In a memo sent to clients, the college says services like emergency care will be unavailable from July 22nd to August 17th. Reporter Mia Holloway-Chuck spoke with the manager of the Forestry Farm Park and Zoo and what this means.
5: Jeff Mitchell says they've spent the last several weeks finding new veterinary coverage. That's for species typically treated through the college's exotic services. Now, those are animals like bobcats, ferrets, and reptiles. Mitchell says the biggest challenge, though, is losing access to the province's only board-certified exotic animal veterinarians.
6: Kind of like seeing a specialist versus seeing like a general practitioner.
5: He says animals will receive care through an experienced veterinarian, and there's also support from the Calgary and Toronto zoos if they need. In Saskatoon, Mia Holloway-Chuck, 650 CKOM.
0: This morning, an update from RCMP on how their weekend went at Country Thunder and Craven. 54 people got roadside suspensions for consuming alcohol or drugs before driving. Two were charged with impaired driving. There was also one assault charge. The former top cop in Regina calling his firing unjustified, disproportionate, and wrong. Farouk Sheikh says in a statement from his lawyer, the process leading to his dismissal fell short of the principles of fairness and due process. It comes as Sheikh was fired last year after an investigation revealed he sent inappropriate text to a Regina Police Board member. His appeal on the matter will be heard by the Saskatchewan Police Commission in September. The control for the Strait of Hormuz, that battle on right now between the U.S. and Iran, both launching new attacks. And they come after President Donald Trump said Washington would reinstate a blockade on Iran in the Strait, set to resume today.
7: We're controlling the straits, we're putting the blockade back, and it's a blockade not for anybody but Iran. In other words, anybody doing business with Iran can't go through. Everyone else will be able to go through.
0: He also suggests the U.S. would charge other ships for safe passage. Now, meantime, a Quebec-based shipping firm says it repeatedly had to postpone plans to leave the strait after nearly 5 months trapped in the Persian Gulf. The firm has two freighter ships there, the only known Canadian commercial vessel stuck since the war started. Hundreds of economists want action right now to address how AI could transform the economy and put many people out of work. The open letter was signed by top economists, along with computer scientists and some executives, at tech companies, including Google and OpenAI. The letter says AI could drive a transformation of our economy, larger than the Industrial Revolution, but over a shorter time. A longtime business in Prince Albert is

0: approaching a major milestone. In 2029, 10 Matheson Menswear will celebrate its 100th anniversary. It's also the year Fred Matheson plans to pass the torch to his daughter, Emily, marking four generations of a family-run ownership.
1: Very big sense of pride to do that.
2: Equally amount of pride and joy.
3: Since 1929, the men's clothing store has survived a number of economic challenges, and Fred says he has no doubt his daughter and son-in-law will be equally successful.
2: I always think it's good to have some new blood, some new ideas. Tradition never goes out of style.
3: As a young girl, Emily helped vacuum the floors, and going forward, plans to keep up the traditions her father and grandfather started, such as the staff celebration on Christmas Eve. I asked her what lesson she takes from her dad.
1: Keep on persevering. There's always a light at the end of the tunnel.
3: In Prince Albert, I'm Nigel Maxwell.
0: 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It's 7:36. Mark Loshak is in with the weather. Snowbirds weather looking pretty good right now.
4: Yeah, as a matter of fact, they're buzzing the tower. Look out.
5: Wasn't actually the snowbirds, but
4: it's going to be fun. They're coming. They're coming here at 11:30 this morning. The snowbirds are going to be doing a flyby in Saskatoon and then refueling at the airport. We'll have more details on that coming up. Your Saskatoon morning weather is for Saskatoon Funeral Home. 26 degrees and the sunshine for today. 16 and clouds for tonight. Tomorrow, 30% chance of rain and 28. Around the province, 19s in Regina and Swift Current. It's 16 in Kindersley, Humboldt, and Watrous. Yorkton, 17. 14 in the Battlefords, and in Prince Albert, it's 15. In Saskatoon, we've got just a few clouds, mainly sunny. Wind is out of the northeast at 13. It is 18 degrees. Now time for sports from the Green Zone for Saskatchewan Indian Gaming Authority, Gerald Bowman. Gerald, an exciting home run derby last night.
0: Dingers aplenty, drama aplenty.
6: Wow, is that enough, Gerald? Is that enough? Jordan Walker wins it!
0: Young slugger Jordan Walker of the St. Louis Cardinals homered on his final six swings to knock off Philly slugger Kyle Schwarber, 12-11, and silence the Philly Boo Birds in the final round of MLB's Home Run Derby last night. Tonight, it's the All-Star Game. Dylan Cease of the Blue Jays will start for the American League. Four will become two in the coming days. The Green Zone's Jamie Nye brings us the latest in soccer's biggest tournament.
7: World Cup semifinal action. Is it actually the final, though, today? Spain and France, two of the biggest favorites coming in, go head ahead, and then, of course, tomorrow, a little bit of a rivalry game, a bitter rivalry between Argentina and England. I don't know who's stopping France. They have looked so good all tournament long, but maybe it's the Euro champs of Spain who will bring that to an end because, of course, Spain has only allowed just one goal this entire tournament.
0: From small town Saskatchewan to the bright lights of the major leagues, Carter Beck is now one of the most talked about prospects in baseball. CKOM Green Zone sports reporter Scott Roblin has the details on how Beck became the highest drafted player in Saskatchewan baseball history.
8: Standing in his parents' backyard, Carnduff's Carter Beck waited patiently for the first round of the MLB draft to wind up. That's when he received a call which flipped his world upside down.
9: So I said, oh, we probably got 20, 30 more minutes of waiting to do, and then all of a sudden I got a phone call.
10: The Atlanta Braves select Carter Beck.
8: Projected as a second or third round prospect, Beck went 26th overall to the Atlanta Braves, the highest pick ever from Saskatchewan. Saskatoon Berries head coach Joe Carnahan says if anyone was to smash the record, it should have been Beck.
11: He deserves it. He's worked harder than anybody I've ever seen in my life.
8: From Cairns Field, Scott Roblin, 650 CKOM.
0: Catch the Green Zone today from 2 until 6 on 650 CKOM. I'm Gerald Bowman.
4: 7:40, now time for a Mills Minute. Here's Provincial News Director Sarah Mills.
12: Political coercion in 1978, Maradona's hand of God in 86, the infamous Netherlands game 4 years ago. Questionable refereeing and inconsistent rules applied, always benefiting FIFA's golden boy, means there is enough to dislike about the World Cup champions, Argentina. Add England and its history to the mix, and you have what could become a very tense semi-final. Yes, for the first time since 2018 and only the third time since the lone win in 66, England are in the semi-final of the World Cup. I'm not panicked, not stressed. I don't need to be. England aren't going to the final. The thing's rigged, I said in the beginning, and I still believe it now. There hasn't been a game Argentina has played in that hasn't ended in controversy and suspicion this World Cup. No reason to believe that's about to change. So there'll be no pacing from me tomorrow, no yelling at the TV to entertain my colleagues. Some things you just know, and when it comes to Argentina, you just know. I'm Sarah Mills.
4: Your Saskatoon morning weather is for Paladin Canada, global uranium producer focused on new opportunities in northern Saskatchewan. Paladin Canada, producing uranium, powering progress. 26 beautiful degrees today in the sunshine, 16 in clouds for tonight. Tomorrow, a 30% chance of rain and 28. In Saskatoon, we've got sunshine, just a few clouds. Wind is out of the northeast at 13. It is 18 degrees. It's like a roller coaster ride when it comes to gas prices. They're up, they're down, they're up, and now they're going to stay up? Find out more about that next.
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15: With approvals for two major uranium mines and plans for a new data center near Regina, Saskatchewan's major project list continues to grow. 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That pace of growth is second best in the country at more than 25%, and that was before the latest major announcements. I'm Paul Martin.
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4: It's a good-looking Tuesday. 26 degrees in the sunshine for today. 18 right now in Saskatoon. Now, whether you're heading out on a road trip this summer, maybe towing a trailer or boat to the lake, well, usually you're going to be spending more money at the pump, and we're all feeling the pinch as the global tensions continue to push oil prices even higher. Roger McKnight, chief petroleum analyst at Enpro, says that the fuel market, and he knows the fuel market inside and out, says that predicting where prices are going isn't that easy.
16: Well, it's sort of a revolving door. Either you're going in or you're going out. The ceasefire is on. Prices come down. The ceasefire is off. Prices go up. So right now it's off, so prices are going to go up. How long this goes on for? I'm really having a tough time reading President Trump's mind. I don't think he understands the memorandum of understanding, because I certainly don't. So I empathize with the consumer, because they're asking questions that really nobody has any answer to. I watch the stock market. I watch the New York Harbor futures prices. They change every day. They change by a different amount. Depends if the war is on, the war is off.
4: So if the prices keep going up, are you rethinking your summer plans? If you've got a road trip planned, do you bite the bullets and just find some room in the budget to get going on the road? Or, you know what, just a couple of things like we used to do when we were kids. Pack a lunch on the road trip. Don't worry about the restaurants. It's 7:45.
0: Good morning. Here are your top headlines. The Snowbirds will soar over Saskatoon this morning. The flight team is expected to arrive around 11:30, but before Saskatoon, low-level passes are also planned for communities including Davidson, Keniston, and Dundurn. 15. That's the minimum number of tornadoes that touched down in our province Friday and Saturday. From soggy fields to scorching temperatures, many of our farming friends are facing a tough growing season. Bill Probilski with the Agricultural Producers Association of Saskatchewan says the next few weeks are make or break. Mounties say they responded to 177 calls over the weekend during Craven Country Thunder. They say charges were laid after reports of drinking and driving, mischief, and also assault. Today is semifinal one in the World Cup of Soccer. It will be Spain against France. The other semi is tomorrow with England battling Argentina. I'm Gerald Bowman. 650 CKOM.
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4: Your Saskatoon morning weather. 26 in the sunshine today, 16 in clouds for tonight. Maybe a chance of a shower tomorrow, 28. In Saskatoon, sunny. Wind is out of the northeast at 13. It's 18 degrees. 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Stephen Peters of Osler. $50 could be yours if I'm off by plus or minus 3 degrees. 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
4: 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I'm Mark Loschak. 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
21: The nationwide race to build hyperscale AI data centers is officially colliding with rural communities. And it is a resource battle prairie producers need to be watching. While tech giants push for rapid expansion, massive grassroots pushback is bursting into the real world. A major project was just halted in Manitoba over public outcry, and similar fights are brewing right here in Saskatchewan and Alberta, where the vast majority of Canada's new data centers are being planned. The core conflict comes down to utility strain. These processing hubs consume astronomical amounts of power and water. For example, a single newly announced $13 billion Meta data center in Alberta will draw nearly three quarters of the energy required for the entire city of Edmonton. For rural landowners, it's a complex calculation. These facilities require massive new natural gas infrastructure that can boost local energy companies, but critics warn the sheer demand could drive up baseline power costs for the broader community. As big tech lands on actual farmland, our rural grid is becoming a major frontline battle for farmers. I'm Sean Haney.
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4: Oh, it's looking like a beautiful day today again. 26 in the sunshine for today. It's going to be a perfect day to see the snowbirds at 11:30 this morning as they're going to be doing a flyby and refueling here in Saskatoon at the airport. The Evan Bray Show coming up at 8:36 this morning. Guest host Tamara Cherry. You've seen the snowbirds before.
25: Of course I have. What sort of Saskatchewanian slash Canadian would I be had I not seen the snowbirds?
4: Well, that's the thing. It's not just a Saskatchewan thing. These guys and girls are international. So people from all over the world have seen the snowbirds, and we get to see them here in Saskatoon today.
25: Yes, exactly. And this is snowbirds. It's one of those things that really makes me feel like home. When I'm not in Saskatchewan, I spent a good chunk of my career outside of Saskatchewan. And when I would see the snowbirds fly above and everybody looking up in awe, it's like, yeah, we made that.
4: Yeah.
25: I take a little bit of credit, you know?
4: And it's interesting too, because I did a couple of interviews with some of the snowbirds, and they're saying that a lot of the aerobatic groups, like down in the States, because they've got something similar, but it's, they always look at the snowbirds and kind of use them as that's the reference. That's the kind of the bar that they have to get to. So, I mean, we're pretty darn good.
25: Absolutely. And it's a bittersweet day. You know, I was speaking with our very own Jacob Bamauer yesterday, who attended the last show, hometown show in Moose Jaw over the weekend. And he was talking about, you know, hundreds, thousands of people who had gathered there for this final hometown show, and talking about how when he arrived, there was so much like sadness in the air that this was the last time they'd be able to see them in Moose Jaw. But then it just turned to awe and jubilation as they were flying, you know, up above. And that's what the snowbirds are all about. But it's interesting. I got a lot of text messages on the text line yesterday while I was hosting the Evan Bray Show. and different people texting in with not very optimistic views on the future of the snowbirds, you know, saying we might be naive to think they'll ever be coming back. But I am holding out hope that they'll be back, even though it'll probably be some different pilots. I'm hoping that we'll still have a next generation of snowbirds in this province.
4: Well, it'll be fun. 11:30 this morning. They're not going to be doing any kind of aerobatics. They're just going to be doing a flyby, but it'll be nice because they'll go around the city a couple of times. So you can look up and see that, and then you can head out to the airport and you can actually talk to the pilots and see the Tudor jets for the last time. 11:30 this morning. On your show today, this is interesting, because it's right in my wheelhouse when it comes to murals. And Shaunavon has got this Southwest Mural Fest, and they've been doing murals in that town for a long time.
25: Hey, wait, your wheelhouse, are you a muralist? What have I been missing?
4: Well, before my radio career, I was an artist.
25: And I didn't know that.
4: I used to remember the boogie vans where you'd have all these fantasy art on the side of the boogie van?
25: Yes.
4: I did that.
25: Okay, like, that is so cool.
4: And I would do motorcycle tanks, and I actually did a great big mural in my room. And
25: I got to listen to more Mark Loshak. Clearly I'm missing out. That's amazing. You have to share some pictures with me. Okay, I love this story so much out of Shaunavon. I was looking at the website yesterday for the Southwest Mural Fest. You can check it out at swmuralfest.com. And you should see some of the artwork that has been created around tiny Shaunavon over the last 2 years since this festival began. And this year, I mean, they received like hundreds of applicants from artists around the world. I think something like 80 different countries applied to come and paint and create art in Shaunavon. And it is just so cool. You know, I think it's Moose Jaw that is considered the mural capital of North America. I don't know. Watch out, Moose Jaw. You know, like Shaunavon might be moving in. But if you have a chance, if you haven't done so already, absolutely, I would encourage you to go to swmuralfest.com and tune in for the interview today. It's coming up, I believe, at 10 a.m. with Andrew Robertson. He is the founder and festival director of the Southwest Mural Fest, and he's also an artist, a local Shaunavon artist. And just what a cool thing. And I'm honestly, this festival is running this week in Shaunavon, a couple days this week. I'm so bummed that I can't go out there. It's absolutely somewhere that next time we're driving out west, I want to bring my kids to Shaunavon to show them these murals. But I would love to be able to go there and see these artists in action. Like, what a really cool thing for a small Saskatchewan town.
4: Absolutely. And why would you just put a coat of paint on the side of a building when you can put something very creative and make it look really
25: beautiful.
4: Cool? Yeah, exactly. Well, that's going to be a fun festival. Wish I could maybe get out there and get the airbrush going again at some point.
25: Yes! You should apply for next year,
4: maybe,
25: Mark.
4: Maybe I'll do it next year with all the time that I have.
25: Yeah, right.
4: Tamara Cherry, guest host of the Evan Bray Show. She'll be coming up at 8:36 this morning. Have a great show, Tamara.
25: Thanks. Have a great day, Mark.
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0: It's 8 o'clock this morning. It's 3 days later, and the power, well, it's still out after wicked storms. A visual feast. The snowbirds will soon be over Saskatoon.
8: Do some flyovers of our city, land for refueling.
0: And closure concerns.
9: I've made so many trips to that clinic in the middle of the night, I can't even count them.
0: For today, sunshine, a high 26. Right now in downtown Saskatoon, sunny and 18.
7: This is the CKOM Morning News with Gerald Bowman.
0: Good morning, and some are waking up this morning still without power days after storms hit part of the province. Let's now head to the CKOM newsroom. Abby Zivarink is on our top story.
10: Yeah, Gerald, Bryce texted us to say the larger area surrounding Nipawin has been without power since late Saturday evening. Now, he calls the communication from Sask Power vague and very sporadic. He says crews are still trying to find the cause of disconnected services impacting the region, but he also says for those without large generators, they have no running water or septic. And he says they are working hard to keep their frozen meat and food stores from spoiling.
0: Thanks a lot, Abby. CKOM's Abby Zivarink this morning. Sask Power still reporting outages in the area around Nipawin, Carrot River, and Hudson Bay. Today is a big day in Saskatoon. The snowbirds will soon be here. The iconic flight team will leave 15-wing Moose Jaw, then do a low-level pass along Highway 11 over Crake, Davidson, Dundurn, before arriving in Saskatoon, expected around 11:30. Brian Swidrovich was the organizer of past air shows in Saskatoon.
8: This is something special, and it doesn't happen very often, and it may never happen again, quite frankly. Take the time, take your kids out in the outside, and watch the skies. It's going to be a beautiful day.
0: Swidrovich will join Mark Loschak in just a few minutes at 8:23. This morning, there is deep concern in Saskatoon over the Western College of Veterinary Medicine's Zoo, Exotic Pet, and Wildlife Service temporarily closing from July 22nd to August 17th. The college says routine appointments and emergency services for exotic pets will be unavailable during this time. Reporter Mia Hollow-H, I spoke with one woman who is troubled with this move.
11: Becky Grambo from Warman has relied on this service for more than 30 years to care for her rescue animals like her parrots.
12: My biggest concern, of course, is the animals. What's going to happen? There's going to be animals that die because of this. I can't see that there won't be.
11: Now, while there are alternative clinics, she says many exotic pet owners worry specialized emergency care won't be available when it's needed most. The veterinary college says as of July 22nd, it will also not be accepting any wildlife patients. In Saskatoon, Mia Hollowaychuk, 650 CKOM.
0: There is still a bit of a cleanup at the site of Craven Country Thunder, which wrapped up on Sunday. And this morning, we're getting some numbers from police. They were busy. 54 people were given roadside suspensions for consuming alcohol or drugs before driving. Two charged with impaired driving. There was also an assault charge. This morning, the police watchdog says no charges will be laid against officers following a deadly crash in Moose Jaw. This happened in November of 2024 when police received a call about a Honda Civic with three men inside. Police tried to pull over the car. It took off, going about 100K down Main Street. Then it rolled. No one was wearing a seatbelt, and one of the passengers was thrown from the vehicle and died. A sacred fire burns outside a church. There were prayers. There was a moment of silence. This all happened last night in Toronto at a candlelight vigil after this past Saturday shooting at a festival. Jenny King Faheli is a pastor at a nearby church.
26: What is it that causes a person to reach for a lethal weapon? What is it? What lack of human worth inside? And that made me realize we got a lot of work to do.
0: The shooting left two people dead and several others injured as gunfire broke out at that festival attended by some 13,000 people. A man from British Columbia battling a wildfire in Colorado just died. Police there say the helicopter he was piloting crashed. The 56-year-old married father of two had been helping firefighters with that fire near Aspen. The U.S. just launched more strikes on Iran hours after President Donald Trump said Washington is reinstating a blockade on Iran in the Strait of Hormuz.
27: We're taking out all of their capability for
13: anything having to do with the strait, with the Hormuz Strait.
0: Trump also suggesting America will charge other ships for safe passage. Many of us are still choosing to travel either closer to home or overseas. Stats Canada says roughly 873,000 returned from overseas last month, roughly on par with a year earlier. Meantime, Canadian travel to the U.S. did increase 3.2% last month, but still marks a nearly 29% drop from June of 2024. Learning to sail might sound like something you do on the coast, but at Lake Diefenbaker, Saskatchewan's changing winds and wide open waters are creating confident sailors one lesson at a time. In this Saskatchewan story, Brittany Cafe is finding out why the challenges of prairie sailing might actually be the secret ingredient.
14: You have to be paying attention. The winds are changing a little bit. There's gusts. You could get some thunderstorms. So you actually get to practice.
11: That's Living Sky Sailing School owner David Larwood explaining why Lake Diefenbaker is such a unique classroom. The conditions aren't always predictable. And that's the point. He says every sailor here has to learn how to adapt.
14: Everywhere you sail on the planet, you're going to sail similar. You're going to go into the wind, with the wind, you're going to tack, you're going to jibe.
11: Here, the prairie wind isn't an obstacle. It's the perfect teacher. With the Saskatchewan Story, I'm Brittany Cafe, 650 CKOM.
0: 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It's 806. Mark Loshak in with the weather. It is a nice day to welcome the snowbirds.
4: Yes, it's going to be a perfect day for the flyby. 11:30 today is when they're going to be flying by. They're going to stop in at the airport, refuel. That's when you can also go and say hello to the pilots. Take a look at the Tudor jets. We'll have more on that coming up in just a bit. Your Saskatoon morning weather, it is going to be perfect. 26 degrees in the sunshine for today, 16 in clouds for tonight. Tomorrow, a 30% chance of rain and 28. Around the province, Regina 20, same with Yorkton, it's 19 in Kindersley, Humboldt, Watrous, 21 in Swift Current, and the Battlefords in Prince Albert, both at 18. In Saskatoon, sunny, wind is out of the northeast at 13, it is 21. Now time for sports with the Green Zone for Dutch Growers Home Garden Fashion, Gerald Bowman. Gerald, everybody loves a home run, and there were plenty of them last night.
0: It was quite the night.
15: And we just witnessed one of the craziest home run derbies of all time.
0: The winner, St. Louis Cardinals young slugger Jordan Walker. He was against Philly slugger Kyle Schwarber in the final round. This is in Philly. So the crowd was booing Walker. It clearly didn't impact him as he belted homers on each of his final six swings to eventually beat Schwarber in walk-off fashion, 12-11. Tonight, it's the All-Star game. The whole thing gets the thumbs up from the Green Zone's Jamie Nye.
16: Well, I like the way Major League Baseball does their All-Star break. They do the home run derby last night and the game. There you go. There's not 100 different skills competitions and all that stuff. Keep it simple. Home run derby. Game. And here we go. Some Blue Jay flavor as well. John Schneider, the manager. Dylan Cease, the starting pitcher. Ernie Clements there. Louis Varlin might see. Of course, Vladdy had to turn down the invite. It might be the best all-star game out there is this one in Philly.
0: Saskatchewan's Carter Beck was as surprised as anyone over the weekend, taken with the 26th overall pick in the Major League Baseball draft. CKOM Green Zone sports reporter Scott Roblin shares how Beck's historic selection is inspiring the next generation of Saskatchewan baseball stars.
17: I'm still a little over the moon over it. I haven't fully caught my breath, per se.
18: Surrounded by loved ones in his parents' yard in Carnduff, Carter Beck became the most touted prospect in Saskatchewan baseball history, drafted 26th overall by the Atlanta Braves. Yeah!
17: It's still a little surreal that this is where I'm at right now.
18: The path to the majors is still a long road for Beck, who is determined to set the pace for future provincial stars on the diamond.
17: You don't need to come the same route that everybody else comes from, and I kind of take that as a big thing I play for and kind of my big reason why I keep pushing so hard.
18: From Cairns Field, Scott Roblin, 650 CKOM.
0: And today it's France and Spain on the pitch in the first World Cup semifinal. Then tomorrow, England plays Argentina. The winners meet Sunday in the championship game. Catch the Green Zone today from 2 until 6 on 650 CKOM. I'm Gerald Bowman.
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19: One of the offshoots, so to speak, of higher grocery bills is
1: more people wanting to grow some vegetables. Seed sales are said to be growing like crazy. To quote Rick Van Dyvendyk from our Sunday morning gardening show, Garden Talk, it's likely a response to rising food costs, and thanks to the attacks in Iran driving up gas prices, that'll be reflected at the grocery store at some point. The thing is, I'm not sure how much money I really save with our little garden each year. The seeds are one thing, but, you know, there's the manure and fertilizer and water, and they all cost money. If we counted the time to weed and nurture and so forth, that would add up too. On the other hand, gardening is kind of zen. 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
4: 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Then it even warms up more, but we will have a 30% chance of a shower, maybe a thundershower tomorrow. 28 in Saskatoon. It's a nice morning. We've got a few clouds. Wind is out of the northeast at 13. It is 21 degrees. Well, what's old is new again. The old adage, especially when it comes to video gaming systems. And if you've got one laying around, a classic one, could be into the big money. That's next.
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4: That's classic, eh? Ah, it's a beautiful morning, Tuesday. 26 in the sunshine for today. It's 21 already, so it might even get warmer than that. How much money do you think you have hiding in your basement right now? I'm not talking about cash. I'm talking about video games. Now, before you clean out the old storage bins and you find these old video games that you want to donate or just throw out or whatever, recycle, collectors are paying good coin for retro video game consoles. thanks to a wave of 90s and early 2000s nostalgia craze going on. Old Nintendo GameCubes or Game Boy Advance could bring a couple of $100. How about a PlayStation 2? If it's in good shape, you can get some big bucks out of that one, especially if you still have the original box and the manuals that go with it. And not just consoles either. Some of the classic games are actually worth more than the systems that they're played on. So that old dusty box that you haven't opened for years, that just might have more in it for your spending money this summer. Now, do you have an old game laying around? If you do, we'd like to see it. Take a picture of it. Text it to us at 1-877-332-8255. I've got one of those, I've got one of those boxes that you don't open very often. In it, though, is a handheld Mattel Electronics basketball game. You remember those ones? They also had a football game, too, back in the 80s. Wonder how much that would be worth. It's 8:16.
0: Good morning. Here are your top headlines. Crazy weekend storms, and this morning, the power is still out, affecting customers in places like Nipawin, Hudson Bay, and Porcupine Plain. These snowbirds are heading north. The famous flight team will leave 15-wing Moose Jaw, then buzz over Saskatoon around 11:30 this morning and land at the airport for a quick stop. 54 roadside suspensions were handed out at Craven Country Thunder. Two people were charged for impaired driving. There was even an assault charge. It's France versus Spain today in the first World Cup semifinal. Tomorrow, Argentina will take on England, and the two winners will play in the final Sunday. We should copy this from the UK. Today is their happiest day of the year, calculated by a doctor. It's a formula that includes good July weather, extra daylight, and summer vacation plans. I'm Gerald Bowman, 650 CKOM.
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4: Your Saskatoon morning weather, 26 in the sunshine today, 16 in clouds tonight. We have a 30% chance of rain and 28 for tomorrow. In Saskatoon, sunny, wind is out of the northeast at 13, it's 21. 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The Evan Bray Show coming up in just a little bit. But first off, you thought the Moose Jaw Show was the last time you'll ever see the Snowbirds. Not so fast. They're going to be flying by Saskatoon today. That's next.
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4: 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Thanks for joining us on the CKOM Morning Show. I'm Mark Loschak. 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
6: CKOM Market Watch at the start of trading. The TSX is up 162 to 35,415. The Dow is up 10 to 52,508. The loonie is trading at 71.09 cents U.S., and oil is up $1.93 to $80.07 U.S. a barrel. Now, with the business report, here's Paul Martin.
7: It seems consumers in Saskatchewan and across the country are spending more money on their day-to-day needs, and that's even when you take out higher gasoline prices. Now, this preliminary finding comes from RBC. It tracks activity in its client accounts and credit cards to monitor consumer sentiment. The latest figures are for June. Now, these are just RBC clients, so it's not a complete sampling of the overall market, but it does offer a snapshot of how we're behaving financially. In Saskatchewan, sales volume for the month was 1% higher than in May. It's roughly 6% ahead of where we were at this time last year. The bank's findings suggest this increase is lower than the rest of the country. And the breakdown of where we're spending is fairly clear. Rising gasoline prices have made a difference. We spent 5% more in June, and that was 14% higher than a year ago. But groceries were actually down in June, slightly, but down. And we spent more on discretionary purchases, especially entertainment and travel. They were up double digits. I'm Paul Martin.
4: 8:21, the Snowbirds are going to be here in just a few hours. That's next.
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4: Beautiful morning in Saskatoon again. 26 degrees, sunshine today. Well, we have some very special guests that are going to be flying by Saskatoon later on this morning at 11:30. The Snowbirds will be doing a flyby and stopping at the airport to refuel. Brian Switovich of the Aviation Museum joins us. Brian, now not only are the Snowbirds going to be doing a Saskatoon flyby, but lots of the smaller towns on the way.
23: The team is doing some low-level passes of the small towns between Moose Jaw and Saskatoon. So those communities are going to get to see the team the first time ever and the possibly the last time ever with the Tudors. So Craik, Davidson, Keniston, Hanley, Dundurn, on the way to Saskatoon, the team's going to do some low-level passes of those communities as well. And then get to Saskatoon and do some flyovers of our city, land for refueling at the Saskatchewan Aviation Museum, and it will be give people an opportunity, those who want to see the Tudors for the last time, to come out to the museum, and it's a $10 admission to go. It's all donations to the museum and see the team.
4: Well, Brian, this actually is a pleasant surprise that we're going to see the Snowbirds fly by Saskatoon. So when they do land at the airport, Brian, can people get like right up close to the Tudor jets?
23: Well, they're going to get within about 100 feet of the jets. Nobody's obviously allowed near them. They're operational at this point in time. But, yeah, the jets will taxi in and park at the Saskatchewan Aviation Museum, which is in the southeast corner of the airport property, right behind Purolator, more or less. And they'll be able to come in there and enjoy the museum's artifacts and the aircraft there, but also see the jets come in, taxi in, and refuel, and taxi out again. So I anticipate they'll be there about an hour and a half-ish.
4: Now, you had mentioned that it's $10 a ticket to go and see the Tudor jets and, of course, the pilots. Is there a limited amount of tickets?
23: Yeah, it's not a very big site, and there's a good chance we might have to cap it off at some point. But Once again, they're only here. There's no show per se. They're going to be doing the non-aerobatic maneuvers around the city, and I don't know how long that will be. I mean, they'll be using a lot more fuel doing low level between Moose Jaw and Saskatoon than they would if they were high altitude. So they're going to get here and refuel as quick as they can, grab a quick burger and refuel and go back. But as far as crowd capacity goes, I mean, I think last time the team was here, we had about 1,000, 1,200, 1,500 people, something like that. And it was pretty full. So if we anticipate around the same thing, we're manageable. Beyond that, it's going to get tight.
4: Brian Switovich of the Saskatoon Aviation Museum. Of course, this is exciting. We get to see the snowbirds for the last time, at least for now. Hopefully they will be back at some point with new jets. But we get to see the Tudor jets for the last time at the Saskatoon Airport at the Saskatoon Aviation Museum. Brian, thanks very much for this, and this is going to be fun.
23: It's a tribute to veterans, tribute to our military and law enforcement, fire, EMS. That's what this was all about, and we're hopefully going to recognize all our heroes, I guess, with this last pass.
4: Oh, I can hardly wait to hear this. Gets you right in the chest, doesn't it? Yeah, 11:30 today. Snowbirds do the flyby. Your Saskatoon morning weather's for Federated Co-op Limited, hosting the Evan Bray Show live at Ag in Motion. 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Tomorrow, 30% chance of rain and 28. In Saskatoon, a few clouds. Wind is out of the northeast at 13. It's 21. 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
11: FIFA World Cup's halftime show being described as historic. More acts keep getting added, like Rihanna, The Weeknd, and Coldplay, Bieber, Shakira. It all goes down Sunday. Welcome to the happiest day of the year, calculated by a doctor in the UK. It's a formula that includes good July weather, extra daylight, and summer vacation plans. 54, that's how many roadside suspensions were handed out at Country Thunder. Two people charged for impaired driving. First comes love, and then marriage, and now a fur baby. Taylor Swift and Travis Kelce have a pooch, a big, white, fluffy one. Something to check out, the trailer for the movie Digger, starring a very different-looking Tom Cruise. The movie is about a powerful oil man on a mission to prove he's humanity's savior. It's in theaters in October. And Madonna is the first artist to snag a number one album on the Billboard chart in three other decades. 2010s, 2000s, 1980s. Her latest project is Confessions 2. That's what's trending. I'm Shauna Foster.
4: Thanks very much, Shauna. It's 8:27. Remember, the snowbirds will be making a flyby across the skies of Saskatoon at 11:30 today. And the Tamara Cherry is going to be guest hosting the Evan Bray Show, which is coming up at 8:36, right after the news. Have a great day.
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0: and meat and food stores from spoiling while they wait for the power to turn back on. But they don't know when that will be. He says it's tough for people who don't have large generators too, because they don't have any running water. And Bryce says communication with Sask Power has been vague and very sporadic. He says Sask Power is still trying to find the cause of the disconnected service.
1: CKOM's Abby Zivering, as of this morning, power outages still being reported around Nipawin, Carrot River, and Hudson Bay. Well, this could be your last chance to see the current version of the Snowbirds in a long time. The famous flight team making a special stop in Saskatoon today. Brian Swidrovich has been with past air shows in Saskatoon for nearly 20 years. He says the team is also doing low-level passes over Keniston, Dundurn, and Craik.
2: I've already talked to the town offices this morning, and everybody's pretty excited because this is the first time ever, and there's a pretty darn good chance it'll never happen again for them.
1: The Canadian Forces demonstration team is expected to arrive in Saskatoon around 11:30 and will make a brief stop at the airport. Ross Thurn's Madeline Jansen taking her Saskatchewan roots thousands of feet into the air. The paramedic and Canadian Armed Forces corporal spending the season with the Skyhawks parachute team, performing smoke-filled demonstrations across the country.
3: I had an incredible fear of heights, and I tend to chase things that scare me. So I'm like, the best way to get over your fear of heights.
1: Now she wants young people watching from the ground to know they can chase big goals too. This morning, the temporary closure of the Western College of Veterinary Medicine's Zoo, Exotic Pet, and Wildlife Service in Saskatoon is forcing those who depend on it to find other care. In a memo sent out to clients, the college says services like emergency care will be unavailable from July 22nd to August 17th. Reporter Mia Holowaychuk spoke with the manager of the Forestry Farm Park and Zoo and what this means.
4: Jeff Mitchell says they've spent the last several weeks finding new veterinary coverage. That's for species typically treated through the college's exotic services. Now, those are animals like bobcats, ferrets, and reptiles. Mitchell says the biggest challenge, though, is losing access to the province's only board-certified exotic animal veterinarians.
5: Kind of like seeing a specialist versus seeing like a general practitioner.
4: He says animals will receive care through an experienced veterinarian, and there's also support from the Calgary and Toronto zoos if they need. In Saskatoon, Mia Holowaychuk, 650 CKOM.
1: This morning, an update from RCMP on how their weekend went at Country Thunder in Craven. 54 people got roadside suspensions for consuming alcohol or drugs before driving. Two were charged with impaired driving. There was also one assault charge. The former top cop in Regina calling his firing unjustified, disproportionate, and wrong. Farouk Sheikh says in a statement from his lawyer, the process leading to his dismissal fell short of the principles of fairness and due process. It comes as Sheikh was fired last year after an investigation revealed he sent inappropriate text to a Regina Police Board member. His appeal on the matter will head to the Saskatchewan Police Commission in September. The latest local news is as close as your phone. 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
1: CKOM Market Watch for Enns Lexus. Right now, the dollar trading at 71.11 cents U.S. Crude oil is up $1.74, $79.88 a barrel. The TSX ahead by 167, 35,419. The Dow up by 72, 52,570. CKOM weather for today. Sunshine warming up to 26. Partly cloudy tonight, low 16. Mainly cloudy tomorrow with a high 28. Right now in Regina, 20. Kindersley, 19. Both Humboldt and Watrous, 18. Yorkton, 20. North Battleford, 18. Prince Albert, 18. Right now in Saskatoon, sunny and 21 degrees. CKOM News Time is 8:36. I'm Gerald Bowman.
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0: still parts of this province that are extremely hot today. Regina and Saskatoon seem to have a break from the extreme heat, which is nice. Last night, I was telling my kids and they were saying, what can we do? Go outside! That's what I always say to them. Although over the weekend, I was kind of saying like, go outside in the shade or go outside and run through the water or just stay inside in the air conditioning. Anyway, hello, I'm Tamara Cherry. I'm filling in for Evan Bray this week. So happy to be here, Evan. I don't know where Evan is. He's probably like hanging off a dock somewhere with his feet dangling in the lake. And for that, I'm very happy for you, Evan. Keep enjoying that, or whatever else you might be doing. But listen, we have an amazing show today. We are going to be talking bear safety and why TikTok won't save you, but bear spray may just save your life. So maybe put down your phone when you have dangerous wildlife encounters. And we're going to be talking U.S. politics in a moment from now, but we're going to get back to that. We're going to be talking about a really, really cool mural festival happening in Shaunavon. This is the third year, I believe, and I'm so pumped for this segment and so sad I can't go to Shaunavon this week, but we all have a great reason to go out there. If you can't make it this week, then in the weeks or months to come to check out some really amazing artwork that is being put up there. We are going to be talking data centers from a different angle than we usually do. We're going to be talking support for people living with disabilities in this province. There's so much stuff to talk about. But as always, there's no shortage of things to talk about south of the border. And that brings us to the Big Talker.
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0: Well, if you're an American political watcher, you know, I mean, it's been a stunning couple of years in America, but it's really been a stunning few days in American politics. Senator Lindsey Graham, as we were talking about yesterday, one of the most recognizable Republicans in Washington, a foreign policy hawk, a close ally of Donald Trump, and someone described over the weekend by our former Premier Brad Wall as a friend of Saskatchewan, died suddenly Saturday night. The cause of death was described as aortic dissection. The 71-year-old had been in Ukraine's capital meeting with President Volodymyr Zelensky just hours earlier. Meanwhile, after weeks of intense speculation about his health, 84-year-old Republican Senator Mitch McConnell released, I mean, I can only describe it as a proof of life photo in recent days, sitting in a hospital bed with what appeared to be Sunday's Washington Post sports section on his lap. You know, that was placed there intentionally. All the while, the U.S. and Iran appear to be heading toward war again. Reggie Cicchini is a Washington correspondent with Global News and joins us now. Reggie, welcome back to the Evan Bray Show. If only there was something for us to talk about.
5: Good morning. It's always a dull day.
0: It's always a dull day in Washington. Okay, Reggie, let's start with Lindsey Graham. He was looking healthy at a news conference with Zelensky late last week. And I got to say, when I saw the breaking news alert that a longtime Republican senator had died, I assumed it was Mitch McConnell, who we're going to be talking about in a moment. What was your reaction to the news about Lindsey Graham, and what have we learned about what happened to him since?
5: Right. I mean, look, it was a significant shock, not only to those who pay close attention to politics, but maybe to those who don't pay close enough attention as well. And I think that the ramifications and the consequences of somebody like Lindsey Graham no longer being a part of American Congress is going to come into the picture very quickly. And that is because, number one, as you mentioned, he was in Kyiv with Volodymyr Zelensky just a couple of days ago, and he was trying to play an instrumental role in getting a new sanctions package put against Russia, which appears to be heading towards the Senate floor, possibly as early as today. So a potential big win there for Ukraine in Graham's final days here. But also too, he was a loud voice on the Senate Judiciary Committee, and the Attorney General, kind of designate right now, Todd Blanche, he's set to have a hearing on Wednesday. So there are going to be some monumental moves that were driven partly due to Lindsey Graham.
0: Interesting. And we should point out too, Reggie, like a decade ago, Lindsey Graham was one of Trump's fiercest critics. But over the years, and for hit, admittedly by himself, practical political reasons. He had become one of Trump's closest allies in the Senate. Some say maybe even his most important one. You just mentioned Ukraine. You mentioned some other stuff that is coming up. I wonder even beyond that, I mean, as a foreign policy hawk and in the midst of what might be the U.S. heading back into war with Iran, what does losing him mean for President Donald Trump's legislative agenda? What do you think is happening inside the Oval Office right now?
5: Look, a couple of different things. Number one, Lindsey Graham's presence marks kind of the end of, or almost the end of, that old school style of conservative politics where lawmakers didn't have a problem reaching across the aisle to have a conversation, whether or not they agreed with it. I think when it comes to how the president's agenda is going to move forward, look, he had Donald Trump's ear, and even though they may have been opponents 10 years ago, Lindsey Graham showed that you can shift with an ever-evolving Republican Party. I mean, the party that he left is not the same Republican Party that he entered back in the early 1990s, and he showed that you can kind of move along with it. I think it's a big question now of who's going to have that kind of sway over Donald Trump in terms of things like foreign policy. There are a lot of Republicans who don't like the situation with the United States getting further involved in Iran. There are a lot of Republicans who don't like the fact that the United States continues to stand behind and support Ukraine. And without having somebody with that kind of depth of knowledge and experience in Congress, we've seen time and time again, Donald Trump often is swayed by the last person he talks to. And there could be fears here that he talks to the wrong person last.
0: Mm. Interesting. If you're just joining us, I'm Tamara Cherry in for Evan Bray this week, and I'm speaking with Reggie Cicchini, who is, of course, a global news correspondent in Washington. Reggie, I don't want to spend too much time on Mitch McConnell because he's apparently, this sounds awful, but he's alive. We got the proof of life photo. But talk me through what has been going on with him, because there's been some really fascinating speculation south of the border. He's been effectively absent for weeks now. Before Lindsey Graham died, there was a 53-47 Republican majority. Now this shrinks the Republican Senate majority to 52-47 with McConnell effectively absent. What are some of the conversations that are continuing to swirl around whatever is happening with him?
5: Well, I mean, look, I think it speaks to the fact that sometimes lawmakers don't feel that they are accountable to the, or should be held accountable to the people that put them in office in the first place. And the fact that you have Mitch McConnell kind of steeping in these rumors as to whether or not it was cardiac arrest that led him into hospital, whether or not it was a fall, whether it was something else, because the post that was put out, as you rightly mentioned, showing the photo of the Washington Post to kind of prove that it was the day's news, it kind of throws all of the conspiracies and guesses at the wall here. And again, it sparks a concern here within Congress for a number of different reasons, but number one being, are people simply too old to be in the position that they're in? Because here he is saying that he's alive, while at the same time saying, oh, wait, I'm not going to be coming back just as of yet. And as you mentioned, the margins here are incredibly slim.
0: Reggie, let's zoom out to November. The Republicans were already worried about the midterms that are coming up in November. How does all of this, Graham's death, McConnell's health, and a potential war again with Iran potentially change the 2026 map?
5: Well, I mean, look, let's wait and find out what we hear from Donald Trump on Thursday when he makes an address to the nation, because there are rumors that are circulating in kind of media world in Washington that he's going to try to divert everyone's attention back to his loss in 2020 to suggest that there was rampant election fraud. And is this an attempt here to try and change or sway things ahead of the November election? We need to wait and see. Look, in terms of where we are, at least in the moment, history will show that the sitting party of the president oftentimes struggles or loses their power in the midterms. It is a question here of where the American appetite is. Inflation, yes, is going down today according to the numbers, but at the same time, we are also seeing that things are still fairly expensive. The United States is still kind of mired in this war that more Americans don't want to be a part of. And again, it's a question if American voters are really on side with what Donald Trump and the Republican Party are trying to do.
0: Okay, Reggie, I just want to introduce you again for anybody else who's just joining us. Reggie Cicchini is a Washington correspondent and producer for Global News. Reggie, bring us to Canada now, because we were having a conversation on the show yesterday about the volatility of oil prices, and now with everything going on again in the Strait of Hormuz, how our gas prices are likely to go up. And our guest, petroleum analyst, said it's really hard to guess what's going to happen when these things sort of weigh very heavily on the whims of President Donald Trump. So bring us back to why these conversations about Lindsey Graham, about Mitch McConnell, about what's going to happen in the American midterms, why does that matter to our Canadian and to our Saskatchewan audience?
5: Well, I mean, remember, there are policies that are being dictated by the president now that have a direct impact on how the economy rolls along in Canada. Number one being, look at the situation that we saw pass on July 1st,
0: yes,
5: when USMCA was not extended, even though this was something that was signed into law by Donald Trump in his first term and is ultimately backed by the majority of Congress. So even with the absence of two kind of leading stalwart Republicans in the Senate, the decisions here still have a significant impact on Canada. Look, even as early as this week, until we found out that the Gordie Howe Bridge was going to open in Ontario, it was the president that was holding that essentially hostage that the prime minister had to kind of negotiate around. I think the bigger things to watch here, whether it's Canada or whether it's beyond, is simply what the president is able to do in terms of moving the needle forward on his agenda. And I say that because if you look at something like the trade file, if he can't negotiate with Canada and Mexico, its closest partners, its closest trading allies, what does that do to a situation between, say, the United States and China? Does China see America as potentially weak on trade? And does that have kind of a ripple effect around the world or open up other opportunities for, say, Canada and China to get closer? There's kind of a lot to watch in the next couple of days and a lot to watch before November.
0: You mentioned Thursday's address to the nation that we're expecting from President Trump. You said that, you know, there's speculation that he may try to divert back to his attention back to his loss in 2020. I mean, that would not be a surprise. What else are you going to be looking for in that address?
5: Yeah, I mean, look, it wouldn't be a surprise. Number one, I'll be surprised to see if any networks opt to not carry it. It would be unprecedented, but the last time that the president held one of these kinds of primetime addresses where networks are giving up really critical time, the president kind of did it as a moment to pat himself on the back for things that weren't entirely factual or true. And if this is an opportunity for him to kind of spin the narrative back to 2020, I think the bigger question will be, you were in power, President Trump, in 2020 when that election was happening. What were you doing or not doing in terms of trying to protect election integrity? I think the other thing to watch here is if he tries to direct any kind of issue at a country like Iran, and does he use that as a pretext to go even further with the war after having told Congress that he fully intends to restart this conflict?
0: What do you think is the most important thing for Canada to be watching in that address? Because you mentioned, well, you said USMCA, I say Kuzma, tomato, tomato, I guess, but you mentioned that that deadline has passed. Is there anything that he could say on Thursday that could make us as a sovereign nation feel good about ourselves? Or is this solely going to be directed at his domestic audience?
5: I mean, look, this is likely going to be addressed, directed possibly towards even just the most intensive within the MAGA base. It's not likely that we're going to see this kind of become some big, broad global speech unless it has to do with something where he's opting to go further with Iran. And of course, there's going to be a pretty significant impact there on Canadians, because we're already seeing, as the war goes on, as the war restarts, the price of oil goes up. And what does that do? It makes things more expensive for the average Canadian, including people who are going to fill up their gas tank. So watching what the tone is on Thursday is going to be crucial, but really watching what the fallout is on Friday and beyond is going to be just as crucial.
0: Reggie, how much are you paying for gas down there in Washington right now?
5: The one right now, I mean, it's in gallons, but we just dropped below $4 a gallon for the first time.
0: And now you're feeling some relief, huh? Some relief at the gas pumps.
5: I mean,
0: below $4 a gallon.
5: It was like $1.25 a gallon, and here we are at $4.
0: Unreal.
5: Americans are not happy about this.
0: Yeah, no kidding. All right, Reggie Giacchini, it's been a slice as always. Washington correspondent and producer for Global News. Thanks so much for your time, and have fun this week.
5: Thank you.
0: All right. I'm Tamara Cherry filling in for Evan Bray. We're going to have a lot more coming up on the other side of the break here on 980 CJME and 650 CKOM.
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0: And we're going to be speaking more about what's going on in the Middle East tomorrow, because it really is impacting us here in Saskatchewan. You need only look at the gas prices. The volatility that is happening there is reflected right on that gas receipt. The U.S. naval blockade of Iranian ports is apparently going back into effect today at 2 o'clock Saskatchewan time. The ceasefire has effectively collapsed. Donald Trump is demanding a 20% toll on all cargo transiting the Strait of Hormuz. He's calling the Strait of Hormuz, he's calling the United States, quote, the guardian of the Hormuz Strait. Never a dull moment on the international stage. All right. I am Tamara Cherry, filling in for Evan Bray this week. Coming up on the other side of the news, we are talking disability benefits here in Saskatchewan. There are changes a-coming from the Saskatchewan Assured Income for Disability. Are they good? Not everybody thinks so. That's coming up on the other side of the break here on 650 CKOM and 980 CJME.
4: 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Call 1-877-332-8255. 650-CKOM.
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26: CKOM News time is 9 o'clock. I'm Gerald Bowman. 3 days later, and the power is still out after wicked storms. A visual feast. The snowbirds will soon be over Saskatoon.
27: Do some flyovers over city, land for refueling.
26: And closure concerns.
28: I've made so many trips to that clinic in the middle of the night, I can't even count them.
26: Right now in Saskatoon, sunny and 21 degrees. This morning, some are still without power. Days after storms hit part of the province. Let's now head to the CKOM newsroom. Abby Zivarink is working on this story.
29: Yeah, Gerald, Bryce texted us to say the larger area surrounding Nipawin has been without power since late Saturday evening. Now, he calls the communication from Sask Power vague and very sporadic. He says crews are still trying to find the cause of disconnected services impacting the region, but he also says for those without large generators, they have no running water or septic. And he says they are working hard to keep their frozen meat and food stores from spoiling.
26: Thanks, Abby. CKOM's Abby Zivrink. This morning, Sask Power still reporting outages in the area around Nipawin, Carrot River, and also Hudson Bay. Well, today is a really big day. Snowbirds will soon be here. Iconic flight team will leave 15-wing Moose Jaw, then do a low-level pass along Highway 11 over Craik, Davidson, and Dundurn before arriving in Saskatoon, ETA around 11:30. Brian Swidorovich was the organizer of past air shows in Saskatoon.
1: This is something special, and it doesn't happen very often, and it may never happen again, quite frankly. Take the time, take your kids out in the outside and watch the skies. It's going to be a beautiful day.
26: The Snowbirds will have a brief stop at the Saskatoon Airport. This morning, there is deep concern in Saskatoon over the Western College of Veterinary Medicine's Zoo, Exotic Pet, and Wildlife Service temporarily closing from July 22nd to August 17th. The college says routine appointments and emergency services for exotic pets will be unavailable during this time. Reporter Mia Holowaychuk spoke with one woman who is troubled with this move.
2: Becky Grambo from Warman has relied on this service for more than 30 years to care for her rescue animals like her parrots.
3: My biggest concern, of course, is the animals. What's going to happen? There's going to be animals that die because of this. I can't see that there won't be.
2: Now, while there are alternative clinics, she says many exotic pet owners worry specialized emergency care won't be available when it's needed most. The veterinary college says as of July 22nd, it will also not be accepting any wildlife patients. In Saskatoon, Mia Holowaychuk, 650 CKOM.
26: This morning, the police watchdog says no charges will be laid against officers following a deadly crash in Moose Jaw. This happened in November of 2024 when police received a call about a Honda Civic with three men inside. Police tried to pull over the car, but it took off, going about 100 kilometers an hour down the main street. Then it rolled. No one was wearing a seatbelt, and one of the passengers was thrown from the vehicle and died. The United States just launched more strikes on Iran hours after President Donald Trump said Washington is reinstating a blockade on Iran in the Strait of Hormuz.
5: We're taking out all of their capability for anything having to do with the Strait, with the Hormuz Strait.
26: Trump also suggesting America will charge other ships for safe passage. Iran responded with attacks that included targeting two tankers. Many of us are still choosing to travel either closer to home or overseas. Stats Canada says roughly 873,000 returned from overseas last month, roughly on par with a year earlier. Meantime, Canadian travel to the U.S. did increase 3% last month, but still marks a nearly 29% drop from June of 24. Most people picture Saskatchewan as endless fields, wide sky, and quiet prairie roads. But tucked along the shores of Lake Diefenbaker is a place where sails catch the wind, boats glide across the water, and a whole new kind of adventure begins. In this Saskatchewan story, Brittany Cafe is proving you don't need an ocean to find your sea legs.
6: Looked down into this coulee and saw all these sailboats here and thought, holy cow, who knew this was going to be in Saskatchewan?
7: That's Living Sky Sailing School instructor Evan King remembering the first time he saw Elbow Harbor Marina. What started as a lesson on Lake Diefenbaker has taken him around the world on a sailboat. Owner David Larwood says that surprise is exactly what keeps bringing people in.
8: They're usually looking for schools in BC and stuff, and oh, there's one in Saskatchewan. That's what they're surprised with.
7: Turns out sometimes the biggest adventures can be found right in your own backyard. With the Saskatchewan Story, I'm Brittany Cafe, 650 CKOM.
26: 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CKOM weather for today, sunny, a high 26. Partly cloudy tonight, low 16. Clouds move in for tomorrow, high 28. Across the province this hour, Regina 20 degrees. Both Kindersley and Rosetown 19. Humboldt and Watrous 18 degrees. Yorkton 20. Prince Albert 18. North Battleford 18. Right now in Saskatoon, sunny. East wind at 13. The temperature 21 degrees. CKOM News Time is 9:06. I'm Gerald Bowman, 650 CKOM.
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0: complexity of the application process, the sheer number of benefits that were available, and the and some of the inconsistencies. We're always looking to make things easier, simpler, better.
1: This is a file that our offices are inundated with all the time. Folks on living on SED are struggling.
2: Well, those were the voices of our Saskatchewan Minister of Social Services, Terry Jensen, and Jared Clark from the NDP. It's a program that more than 18,000 Saskatchewan residents rely on, the Saskatchewan Assured Income for Disability Program, more commonly known as SED. And last week, the provincial government announced the second round of changes to the program this year. The government says the changes will simplify the system, reduce paperwork, and put more money in the pockets of 40% of recipients. But Inclusion Saskatchewan, the organization that helped build SED in the first place, says there are serious questions about what people could lose. Christina Martins-Funk is the CEO of Inclusion Saskatchewan, and she joins us now. Christina, welcome to the Evan Bray Show.
3: Thanks so much for having me, Tamara.
2: Of course. So, Christina, for people who are not familiar with SED, walk us through what the government announced last week and what it actually means for people living with disabilities in Saskatchewan.
3: Absolutely. Saskatchewan Assured Income for Disability was created as an income support for people who experience disability in Saskatchewan. And it's supposed to be something that is consistent and available to meet the daily living needs of disabled people across the province. And this is something that many people rely on for exactly that, for daily living needs. And so the government has been working to address some of the things that we and others have been raising as concerns for a long time, which is that the system can be really complicated to navigate and to access, that there can be a lot of delays, and so that there's opportunity to make it easier for people to use. And so some of these changes are intended to do that. But what happened this round of changes is that a number of benefits that were sort of add-ons to the basic benefit have been removed, and they've been amalgamated or lumped together with the main basic benefit. And that is intended to make the process simpler so that you don't have to provide as much documentation for each of the additional benefits because they're already all together in one. But there is the chance that there are some people who will not receive as much money because of it.
2: So are these benefits that are being removed the benefits that the government was referring to as the quote-unquote underutilized benefits?
3: Some of them are underutilized, and some of them are ones that are pretty standard. And so the government has increased the basic rate by approximately $100 a person, but it's understood that that includes some of those very well utilized benefits that most people have. And so it doesn't necessarily mean an increase for some people because they just are getting it now in the basic benefit instead of the separate ones such as telephone benefit and laundry benefit and some of those.
2: Okay, so
3: but then there were some
2: No, please continue.
3: There were some that were underutilized, according to the government. Things like the household task benefit, where if you needed some help around your home to get some of the things, the tasks done in your home, they say that there was less than 4% of said beneficiaries using that benefit. However, for people who need that help in their home, that can be really critical for daily living. And those benefits are now being lumped into one, and the increase may not cover that.
2: Okay, so yes, underutilized does not mean not utilized. There are still people using some of these benefits. Can you give me a concrete example or some concrete examples of what that means for someone whose life depends on one of those benefits that are now being lumped in together with the others?
3: Right. So with underutilized benefits, that can be used to describe a couple different situations. One of them might be somebody for whom disability is much more complex. And so, you know, just because this program is for disabled people, it doesn't mean it looks the same for each person accessing it. Mm. So that might be somebody with much higher needs and much higher costs in their lives. But it also might be underutilized because some people just aren't aware of it. Because the system is complex, not everyone is aware of the additional add-on benefits that they could be requesting and accessing based on their circumstances.
2: All right. If you're just joining us, I'm Tamara Cherry in for Evan Bray this week, and I'm speaking with Christina Martins-Funk, who is the CEO of Inclusion Saskatchewan. We're talking about an announcement from the provincial government last week that about changes that are coming on September 1st to the Saskatchewan Assured Income for Disability Program, more commonly known as SED. And Christina, the minister said, the Minister of Social Services said that, quote, no current clients will receive less money because of these changes. That's very interesting wording. No current clients. So what does this mean for someone who enters the SED program after September 1st?
3: Well, it means that some of those benefits that they may be used to qualify for aren't there anymore. And so they will be part of this new lumped together benefit, which, like I said, has about a $100 increase to take into account that a number of other benefits are now lumped in. But the government has said that that will mean that most people, that the increase will only be about $46 per month, and that's an average. But if you are a person for whom disability is more complex, it will be less than that. And for new clients, we don't have enough information to know how that will impact them. But again, it will be these new rates. It won't be the ones with the add-ons.
2: As we've mentioned, Christina, this is the second round of changes to come to the program this year. And I'm wondering, ahead of this latest round of changes, did your organization, was Inclusion Sask, did you guys hear from the government before this was announced? Were there meaningful consultations that took place?
3: We've been advocating to the government quite often and meeting with the minister to talk about a number of issues around inclusion and accessibility in the province, particularly with SED. We are asking for some improvements on system navigation. So people are having significant delays in trying to reach their worker who helps them navigate the system, and as well as delays in payments for additional benefits. And so that is where we would like to see some focus and some improvement. We've also been raising concerns about the rental rates that are part of Saskatchewan Assured Income for Disability. Those rates are not meeting what current rental rates are across the province. And so we're also asking for changes there.
2: Okay, so walk me through some of those concerns then. If someone's monthly payment does not go down with these upcoming changes to SED, what are you specifically worried about with that people with disabilities could lose under this new approach?
3: So disability doesn't look the same for each person. And there are some people for whom this level of financial support will be similar to how it was before, or maybe a slight increase. But for those people who need a lot more support in their daily life, this could mean using money that they would use for other things and investing it into some of the basic needs that they need. It's really difficult to understand the impact. And so we at Inclusion Saskatchewan are going to be monitoring these changes and working with people with intellectual disabilities to see how they are impacted and talking with the government if we see concerns, if there is anybody who's negatively impacted by these changes.
2: I guess how I should have worded that is it's not so much you know, what people could lose, but what you mentioned, the problems that already exist that aren't necessarily being addressed, you know, processing delays, inconsistent communication, people who can't get answers from their caseworkers. Are these problems that you've seen getting worse in recent months? I mean, the last round of changes, I think, was announced in February. Presumably, those concerns have been brought up then. Are they getting worse? Are they just being ignored? Like, what are the core issues there?
3: I think what I'm seeing is that the people experiencing disability, when they reach out to the worker, are not yet seeing any changes. What is happening is that we are advocating and the government is listening, and so we're having some more opportunities to engage in serious conversations about process and having access to to some of the people who are involved in those changes at government and trying to get people the responses they need. Ideally, we wouldn't need to get involved. Ideally, the system would work so that that person experiencing disability can contact their worker and get a call back within 24 hours or 48 hours and move ahead without needing to get us involved. We're very happy to help. Absolutely. Mm-hmm. And people can call us anytime they need to. But people with disability don't have time to make multiple phone calls and are really just looking to make sure that their daily needs are being met through this income support.
2: If you're just joining us, I'm Tamara Cherry in for Evan Bray, and I'm speaking with the CEO of Inclusion Saskatchewan, Christina Martins-Funk. Christina, are we talking about a staffing problem? Is it training issues? Why is it that people who need the system are not able to get their caseworkers on the phone or, you know, navigate it without the assistance of your organization?
3: Mm-hmm. I think a lot of it actually has to do with how information is communicated and how complex the system is. And so one of the things we do at Inclusion Saskatchewan is we have staff with intellectual disability and neurodivergence, full-time permanent staff who experience disability themselves, who help with the design and consultation of all of our work and our projects. And we've been encouraging the government to use our resources, but also to reach out directly to people with intellectual disabilities themselves, people who are users of Saskatchewan Assured Income for Disability, in order to understand the concerns and to have them involved in the actual changes and improvements of the system.
2: Are you saying that sort of consultation, I mean, it seems pretty basic, but that's not happening right now at the government level? They're not actually consulting with people that use the program?
3: Well, I can't speak for the government, but we see a lot of opportunity for improvement with that. And we see a lot of people with intellectual disabilities who know a lot about government and process and systems, and said they are peer supports for each other in navigating these systems and determining how best to access benefits and use benefits. And I think that they are the number one experts in how this current system works, but also how it could be improved.
2: Christina, just one quick last question. SED was designed years ago to lift people with disabilities out of poverty. Do you see it doing that?
3: That is not what we're hearing from all of the people who call us, no.
2: All right. Christina Martins-Funk, CEO of Inclusion Saskatchewan, thank you so much for your time.
3: Thanks for having me, Tamara. Have a great day.
2: You too, thanks. And I should note that somebody who could speak to this is Social Services Minister Terry Jensen. We have asked, we've reached out to the government and requested that Minister Jensen join us on the show. So we may be bringing you that conversation later this week. All right. I'm Tamara Cherry filling in for Evan Bray. We've got more coming up on the other side of the break here on 650 CKOM and 980 CJME.
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12: Hey there, in today's feature we'll discuss smoking beef ribs. First thing you start with on beef ribs is trimming and seasoning. The good news, unlike pork ribs, beef ribs don't require you to remove the membrane off the back of the bone. Leave it on, otherwise the meat may fall off the bone during the cooking process. For seasoning, you can use your favorite homemade rub or over-the-counter seasoning that you like. I do recommend slathering on mustard or hot sauce so that the seasoning sticks to the meat. I usually smoke my beef ribs on a smoker at 250 to 300 degrees Fahrenheit. Beef ribs can definitely take the higher heat. I'll cook them until an internal temperature is somewhere between 205 to 210 degrees Fahrenheit. Take them off, wrap in butcher paper or foil, place in a cooler for 30 minutes to an hour. After that, it's eating time. I'm Belton Johnson. Join me Friday morning, 11 a.m. with Evan Bray for more tips from the Saskatchewan Cattle Association.
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0: Well, writing in the Toronto Sun last week, political columnist Brian Lilly said, quote, "I want Pierre Poilievre to be Canada's next prime minister, but I'm beginning to question whether he wants the job." Lilly was writing about the Conservative leader's appearance at the Calgary Stampede last week, where I believe it was at a Stampede barbecue, while introducing the new leader of the BC Conservative Party. Poilievre took the opportunity to take a jab at Ontario Premier Doug Ford and his team, namely Conservative strategist and, I might add, Saskatchewan boy, Corey Tenaik. Well, Tenaik is biting back, and he's doing so in the latest episode of Curse of Politics. This is an inside baseball political podcast that is hosted by another Saskatchewan fella, David Hurley. Here's just a snapshot of what Corey Tenaik had to say in this latest episode that dropped last night.
1: I think his entire ego and self-image is wrapped up and frozen in time in 2024, where it looked like he was going to be prime minister. Now that it is very clear to everyone in the world, except perhaps him and a handful of trolls online, that that ain't ever going to happen, he's trying to recast the decision from, you know, who do you want to have be prime minister to who should be the leader of the opposition. And it shouldn't be, you know, some Doug Ford conservative or some Tim Houston conservative or some, you know, whatever, fill in the blank, to recast the you know, what the test is. And if the test isn't, can you become prime minister, then what the f*** are you doing as leader of the Conservative Party? Because that is, I think, for me and most conservatives, the actual important thing. You know, can you actually win an election? Can you, you know, unite enough conservatives to actually prosecute a campaign effectively? And I think increasingly the answer to that is no.
0: If you are a fan of Pierre Poilievre, which I know many of you are, I'd love to hear your thoughts on some of those comments from Corey Tenaik. 1-877-332-8255. Send me a text message to that number. But first, I want to play another clip. This is from NDP strategist Jordan Leichnitz, who said on the podcast that Poilievre is out there criticizing politicians who have actually won elections, and he cannot govern his own caucus. So Jordan was referring to Jamil Giovanni, you know, off doing his own thing in Washington, marching in a pride parade. Poilievre has members giving mixed messages on data centers, and of course, lots of members being poached by the Liberals. Here's more from Leichnitz.
2: He cannot even keep his own group together, and yet when he gets in front of a friendly microphone, which, by the way, a friendly microphone and a friendly crowd has always been a weakness for him. We saw this during the campaign, and we see it again. That's a common denominator in what happened here. He goes low, he goes to the personal, and he shows, and this is the most damning thing with each and every one of these interventions, that the thing that is top of mind for him is not how he can better serve Canadians, not how he can hold the government to account to make sure that folks who are struggling with the affordability crisis or any of those actual real f***ing people problems, which are very real and very needed in Ottawa, he's not thinking about any of those things. He is just thinking about getting back at people that he doesn't like because he's got all the answers and he doesn't need to change. And I think that that is probably politically fatal for him.
0: Well, again, I'd love to hear from you on this. We may not have time to go to the phone lines for it, but send me a text message to 1-877-332-8255, and I'll try to get to some of your comments on air throughout the show. Listen, like I said, I know there's some who will agree with Jordan Leichnitz and Corey Tenaik, and there's some of you who will disagree with them. But even you, you know, very hardcore Pierre Poilievre fans, even if you agree with some of the criticisms that he's airing about Doug Ford and basically the comment in Calgary was, you know, because the one of the competitors going against the newly elected BC Conservative leader, her campaign was being led by Corey Tenaik, who has led a couple of campaigns for Doug Ford in Ontario. And he was basically saying like, oh, you know, yeah, the Eastern Liberals are not going to be in power. So just basically taking a swipe at them. And I wonder, like, even if you're a fan of Pierre Poilievre, does it bug you when he makes these sorts of public comments? Like, it really feels like he just can't help himself sometimes. And I don't know that that is the place to be doing it, because he is really stoking division among the party rather than bringing unity to it. And I can't imagine that anybody who wants to see a conservative government in this country would be happy with that. But who knows? Tell me what you think. Send me a text message, 1-877-332-8255. All right. Coming up after the break, we are moving on to data centers. Data centers, we've talked about it a lot. We've heard a lot about some of the criticisms of data centers. On the other side of the break, we are going to hear from somebody who is one of the organizers. And I'm curious for her thoughts on a recent story showing some foreign interference in some of the messaging behind the anti-data center sentiments. All right, I'm Tamara Cherry, in for Evan Bray. 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
4: CKOM News Time is 9:30. I'm Gerald Bowman. The snowbirds will soon soar over Saskatoon. The flight team expected to arrive around 11:30. And before Saskatoon, low-level passes planned for communities including Davidson, Keniston, and Dundurn. 15, that's the minimum number of tornadoes that touched down in our province Friday and Saturday. From soggy fields to scorching temperatures, many of our farming friends are facing a tough growing season. Bill Probilski with the Agricultural Producers Association of Saskatchewan says the next few weeks are make or break. Mounties say they responded to 177 calls over the weekend during Craven Country Thunder. They say charges were laid after reports of drinking and driving, mischief, and also assault. And today is semifinal one in the World Cup of Soccer. It will be Spain against France. The other semi is tomorrow with England battling Argentina. The two winners will play in the final on Sunday. CKOM weather for today, sunshine with a high 26. Partly cloudy for tonight, low 16. Mainly cloudy tomorrow, a high of 28 degrees. It's 9:31. I'm Gerald Bowman, 650 CKOM.
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0: We have standards that we hold ourselves to. We know that we need the social license to build these. Bell is trying to build infrastructure for the whole country, and we need to do that in partnership with communities. And to do that, we've designed and engineered these facilities to mitigate most of the things they're worried about.
1: Welcome back to the Evan Bray Show. I'm Tamara Cherry, in for Evan all week. And you just heard the voice of Dan Ring from Bell Canada. We've been talking about the data centers quite a bit on the show. We're going to bring you another perspective in today's program. A $12 billion AI data center, as we know, is being built just outside of Regina. It is the largest of its kind in all of Canada. Another one is being proposed for Saskatoon. Bell Canada says that this means jobs, it means investment, but a growing grassroots group of Saskatchewan residents says this project was pushed through without proper consultation, that it will strain our power grid, and that the democratic process was undermined. I also want to know, because I thought this was a really interesting story I read last week, the New York Times was reporting that foreign governments, including China and Russia, have been amplifying anti-data center sentiment online, making

0: Me, and no doubt others, wonder, where does legitimate concern end and foreign noise begin? Taya Treffo is an organizer with a group called No Data Centers on Treaty Land. Taya joins us now. Welcome to the Evan Bray Show, Taya.
1: Good morning. Thanks for having us.
0: Of course. Okay, so Taya, can you start out by just telling our listeners about this grassroots group? How did No Data Centers on Treaty Land come about? And what do you want people to understand about your core objections to these data centers?
1: For sure. So I guess for a bit of background on the 300 megawatt data center just outside Regina in the RM of Sherwood. So the only reason that the public really came to know about this project and know that it was Bell was through an article that the CBC broke after they went to go rezone the lands from agricultural to light industrial. So that was back in February. And as soon as CBC broke the article, we had a lot of questions about, you know, why didn't the public know about this? We had heard about, you know, kind of the growing number of concerns in the States because there's a lot of hyperscale AI data centers being popped up there. So it was really just a group of residents, primarily from Regina, coming together and saying, you know, this concerns us. We just want to be involved in the public conversation. And, you know, we advocated to, you know, have our voices represented when they voted to approve the center on April 20th. You know, that meeting shut out the public, it shut out the media. So, you know, anytime that we've tried to be involved in the conversation, we've really been shut out. But, you know, even though the center is still under construction now, we're, you know, still advocating to raise awareness about all the things that have gone wrong with this project, because it ultimately is a provincial policy. You know, like you said, they're planning to expand in the province. So we still want to raise awareness so that, you know, if a center proposal pops up in a new community, they can kind of have an awareness of what's already happened.
0: So, Taya, after you went digging into, you know, some of the concerns about these data centers, as you mentioned, there's been a lot of the same sort of conversations happening south of the border. What sorts of things did you find that concerned you?
1: Yeah, so I would say to start, we just had, you know, kind of some high-level questions that I think among everyone were very reasonable. You know, a lot of the things that we see in the States are around water, around power. So it was really questions around, you know, where are they going to get the water from? We know that data centers of this size, like a hyperscale AI data center, the numbers is that they use about 5 million gallons of water per day or 1.8 billion gallons per year. That's just kind of a rough estimate. That's generally true of hyperscale centers. So just basic questions about the water, you know, 300 megawatts of power, that's a lot. That's, you know, almost the equivalent to like half of the number of households in Saskatchewan. So it's a huge strain on the grid that we were concerned about. So that's a question that we had. And then I would say the other one that's really, you know, gotten the interest and has really united us, you know, across the province is, where's the democratic process in this? You know, where's the engagement of residents before? Where's the environmental assessment? Where's the cost benefit analysis? Like, those things were not done prior to approval. So that's a really big red flag in our opinion.
0: If you're just joining us, I'm Tamara Cherry in for Evan Bray, and I'm speaking with Taya Treffo, who is an organizer with a grassroots group called No Data Centers on Treaty Land. And Taya, just speaking about the data center that's coming up outside of Regina, four of the seven RM of Sherwood council members were appointed by the provincial government after several councillors resigned in March. Then that appointed council unanimously approved the Bell development agreement with more than 100 protesters, I imagine, you among them, locked out and the live stream audio failing. How do you see that process?
1: I would say from our perspective, you know, even though the government technically, you know, we had a mini campaign essentially filing complaints to Ombudsman Saskatchewan after the vote, because from our perspective, you know, that was incredibly corrupt. It was anti-democratic. You know, a decision of that kind does need to be held in a public meeting. So all of those different aspects of, you know, this live recording that was kind of meant to overcome the capacity limitations of the room, that recording failed. So it technically wasn't a public meeting for part of it, you know, especially the part where they had voted to not allow delegates to speak. That part was not on the public record in the online meeting. So you know, that was a huge concern. And I think essentially as soon as the government of Saskatchewan appointed four new councillors and wasn't willing to wait for an election, because it would have happened in November anyway, that really signaled to us that we had a lot of levels of government to fight on this. You know, it wasn't just the RM that we were going to have to fight. Also the provincial government, also the federal government, also, you know, George Gordon First Nation, their chief signed on. So it really signaled to us the kind of fight that we were going to have to really make our voices heard.
0: Let's talk about George Gordon First Nation. You know, your group is called No Data Centers on Treaty Land. The data center is being built on Treaty 4 territory. George Gordon First Nation, a Treaty 4 signatory, signed an MOU with Bell. What is the issue that you have with that?
1: So I think for us, what it really points to is that all levels of government are culpable and are guilty of not engaging their membership, right? Like, you know, George Gordon, after the data center was approved, held, you know, a small town hall. You know, the NDP held a town hall, but really the consultation needed to happen beforehand. And when the chiefs were signing on to Treaty 4 in 1874, the big question among them was, you know, is this agreement going to harm our children? Is this actually going to secure livelihood, abundance, the ability to really thrive on these lands for our future? And so, you know, we're asking those exact same questions now is, you know, when we're propping up this huge center that's, you know, demanding the equivalent of power of water as, you know, half of our province, like, are we going to have the ability to thrive here? And, you know, there's a collectivity principle in treaty. It's not just one nation that should be making these decisions. Like, there's 35 nations that signed on to Treaty 4. So it should be really a collective decision. Like, is this actually the kind of economic development that we value in our community?
0: Taya, as I mentioned in the intro to this segment, the New York Times reported last week that China, Russia, and Iran have been amplifying anti-data center sentiment in the U.S. and abroad. They're using state media, fake social media accounts, even AI-generated content. It's not that they're creating debate, but they're certainly exploiting it. And I wonder, as an organizer in one of these movements, how do you respond to the suggestion that movements like yours are being used, even unknowingly, by foreign actors?
1: So I think for us, like, the AI conversation is definitely a global one. Like, when we look at the AI data center in Regina, the two companies that are actually going to be, you know, running that space and actually using that space are two US-based companies. So when our prime minister comes forward, when our premier comes forward, and even Dan Rink, who you had playing at the beginning of the segment, they're all claiming that it's going to lead to, you know, Canadian data sovereignty. But that claim can be totally undermined by the fact that it's actually U.S. companies and the way that the legislation works, where if, you know, the U.S. government wanted to compel information from that center, they totally could because of how the Cloud Act works. And I would also push back, I guess, a bit on the idea that, like, this division is trying to be sowed. There was actually a poll released early in June that showed that the data center conversation, when people are polled and asked the question, would you want a data center in your backyard? In Saskatchewan, 67% said no. And so this is actually a very uniting issue. I would say if you show up to our rallies, to our protests, even our organizing group, you know, it's kind of this, like, ragtag group of people that you would never, you know, see in a room together otherwise. We kind of come from all walks of life. We come from all different, you know, motivations. I would say, you know, even for myself, like, my own family, right? Like, sometimes you don't really agree on political issues, and this has been one of the most uniting issues where we're having those conversations around the family table and really agreeing on what the concerns are around data centers.
0: Yeah, absolutely. This is an issue that you have voices uniting from all sides of the aisle, really, on both sides of the border. And I know I've seen posters up in my own neighborhood. I wonder, you know, what the ask is of your organization. Are you saying no data centers in Saskatchewan ever? Are you saying that this one was done wrong, and if we're going to do others, then we need to do better? It needs to be more democratic. There needs to be more consultation. What are your top demands, if we can call it that?
1: For sure. So when our group started chatting, you know, February, March, when the data center was released, we were having those conversations about, you know, what is our ask? And initially, we all kind of felt internally, and it was a shared sentiment among the group, that we actually don't want these, like, specifically hyperscale generative AI data centers at all in our community. And we were worried to come forward with that stance because it is a bit more of a hard line, right? You know, there's some people saying we just want more transparency, we just want more accountability, we had a counselor saying, you know, maybe let's just wait until the election so we have more time to do our research. But for us, we really felt that this particular kind of AI, again, it's like, you know, generative hyperscale AI, how, as it's being run, who's in charge of that AI right now? It's a question of, it's ultimately U.S. companies, U.S. tech giants that have control over that. And, you know, for us, our feeling in our group has, you know, been that we believe that there should be a moratorium or a ban on that particular kind of center all across Treaty 4, all across Saskatchewan, because when you look at what is the actual economic development, like economic benefit to our community, it's not nearly as much as what they're saying, and the costs are actually way, way, way, way, way more than is being, you know, shared with us.
0: Mm. What's next for your organization? You guys organized in Regina and 13 other cities on June 29th. Do you have more of these protests planned? What can we expect?
1: For sure. So, I mean, Bell has said in investor pitch decks that they plan to actually expand from 300 megawatts to, you know, 800 megawatts. Like, that's their ultimate goal. Mm. We know that the Saskatoon Chamber of Commerce wants to have a data center in Saskatoon. We know that Moose Jaw has a proposal. So for us, it's really being aware that Regina was kind of the precedent-setting example in Saskatchewan. Mm. So, you know, making ourselves available, continuing to educate, you know, even though this center is under construction right now in Regina for the RM of Sherwood, you know, we're aware that we have a role to play in, you know, continuing to educate. Currently, we're running a campaign trying to really educate specifically on how an environmental impact assessment wasn't done. That's a huge problem. And it actually, this project met basically every single criteria for why you should have an environmental impact assessment. So we're really calling on the Minister of Environment to acknowledge that there was a failure of due diligence there. And yeah, you know, like for us, it's certainly not over, even though it's under construction. We have to be aware that if you look at it from, you know, February to April, we only really had 2 months to educate ourselves to become aware. So we're definitely prepared to continue fighting this.
0: Taya, what's your just final question, what is your advice for anybody listening, perhaps in Moose Jaw or in Saskatoon, who's concerned about some of the conversations happening in their own council chambers?
1: Yeah, I would say, you know, take the time to educate yourself on what these data centers are. You know, look at the facts. I think there is reason to be suspicious about, you know, what the developers are saying. You know, it's a very common trend in general that developers will say what they need to kind of allay concerns or to, you know, get a project pushed through. I would say, you know, if you're talking to 1, 2, 3, 4 people in your community where you have concerns, you know, try to be proactive. We've had, you know, policy experts saying, even though you don't have a proposal in your community yet, you know, there's no reason that you can't go to your counselor and argue beforehand for, you know, a moratorium or a ban. You know, Yorkton, North Battleford, Lloydminster, those communities don't have proposals yet, but there's no reason that they couldn't, you know, be proactive and, you know, try to get ahead of the conversation, because the reality is that once it gets going, you know, it goes incredibly quickly. And I would say for a lot of us, this speed is unprecedented. So it's really hard to kind of be on your back foot and pushing against it.
0: Yeah. Yeah, the whole everything AI, the speed is unprecedented, can't keep up.
1: Yeah.
0: All right, Taya Trifo, thank you so much for taking the time today and have a wonderful day.
1: Awesome, thanks so much.
0: Of course. Taya is an organizer with a group called No Data Centers on Treaty Land. If you have some thoughts you'd like to share on this, you can send me a text message, 1-877-332-8255. And speaking of text messages, text line is on fire with some comments about Pierre Poilievre's leadership. I'll try to get to some of those after the break here on The Evan Bray Show, 980 CJME and 650 CKOM.
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0: Well, some people on the text line are pointing out the vulgarity of the clips that I played earlier from conservative strategist Corey Tenike and NDP strategist Jordan Likeness. I pointed out before playing those clips, this is from a podcast. It's Curse of Politics podcast. It's very insider baseball, Canadian politics podcast. And they speak like politicians and political strategists speak in real life people. Okay. It's not made for mainstream radio, but they tell it like it is, which is why I really love listening to the podcast. And we have had so many text messages come in from people talking about some of the clips that I played from Corey and Jordan about conservative leader Pierre Poilievre basically saying, Pierre Poilievre, stop, creating division among conservatives across Canada and try focusing on becoming the next prime minister of Canada. Dean and Kamsack writing in, I am 100% a supporter of Pierre. However, it has become clear that he will not ever get the support of enough Canadians to put the CPC in power. He is too busy chasing squirrels instead of focusing on what really matters to Canadians. He has some great policy ideas, but he is constantly being distracted. It's time for him to resign and allow someone else to take the reins. Sean in Maymont writing, what is wrong in this country? Even on a conservative radio show, all we talk about is the leader of the opposition. Where did holding the government to account go? The worst Canadian government and prime minister in history. How can Poilievre do worse? It's impossible. Any idiot could do better running this country. I gotta say, Sean, I mean, if I'm holding the provincial government to account, would you have that same criticism for me? Because I believe we were doing that earlier in the show. All right, we've got more coming up after the break. A really, really, really cool thing happening in Shaunavon this week. You won't want to miss it. 980 CJME and 650 CKOM.
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5: Good morning, it's 10 o'clock. I'm Kevin Martell. In the dark for days, plus no water.
6: No morning, no shower. So I think we'll have to get a hotel room to get cleaned up if we don't have power back by today.
5: Kids who want to make a bit of money in this heat, and you'll be able to see the snowbirds in these communities today Right now in Regina, mainly sunny and 22. In Saskatoon, mainly sunny, 23. Well, it's not just minutes or hours, but days of no power for some people northeast of Saskatoon after weekend storms. Right now, some still don't have electricity or water. 3 days later, our Abby Zibbering just got off the phone with a man who lives west of Cadet, north of Tisdale, who's trying to manage without basic services.
6: Camping in your own house.
7: There's one thing Bryce Drinkwater really wants right now after being left in the dark with no running water for 3 days.
6: It really would be nice to take a long hot shower.
7: Drinkwater tells me him and his wife have to drive 20 minutes into town to use the bathroom because they can't flush their toilet. And he says there are camping lights all over their home.
6: Seemingly more obstacles in your house to stub your toe on than you would camping.
7: For now, he says they're relying on generators to save their fridge and freezer food and washing in buckets without any answers as to when the lights will be on.
5: Thank you, Abby. Drinkwater says it's frustrating waiting with vague and very sporadic communication from SaskPower. SaskPower put out an update not long ago for that region saying it is still assessing damage and making repairs to multiple outages and damaged equipment. Some had storms, some had just heat, and while this latest heat wave has some looking for the nearest air conditioning, others are outside turning the hot weather into a business opportunity. Our Jacob Amhauer caught up with two young entrepreneurs.
8: A cold glass of lemonade and an icy freezy can go a long way when temperatures start to soar. And that's the idea behind an annual lemonade stand run by 12-year-olds Nora Ashton and Audrey Dodman.
9: Well, for years, since I was like 9, every single summer, I gather up all my friends and I do a lemonade stand.
8: Now in its third summer, the stand has become a neighborhood staple, with the pair keeping the block cool while meeting new people along the way.
10: Just like giving people like things that can like enjoy their day or like make them happy.
8: In Regina, I'm Jacob Bamhauer.
5: For the first time since he was fired, we are now hearing from Regina's former police chief. In a statement through his lawyer, Farouk Sheikh says he believes his firing was unjustified and wholly disproportionate. He was let go after an investigation found he sent inappropriate texts to a police board member. Sheikh says the process leading to his dismissal fell short of fairness and due process. He welcomes the chance to present his case through an independent appeal, and that appeal is set to be heard in about 2 months. Today, over Saskatoon, the Snowbirds. They're making a special stop before the team is grounded. They'll stop at the Saskatchewan Aviation Museum at the airport around 11:30 this morning. The team is also doing low-level passes around communities like Keniston, Dundurn, and Craik. A sacred fire burns outside a church. There were prayers. There was a moan of silence. This all happened last night in Toronto at a candlelight vigil after this past Saturday shooting at a salsa festival. Jenny King Feely is a pastor at a nearby Anglican church.
11: What is it that causes a person to reach for a lethal weapon? What is it? What lack of human worth inside? And that made me realize we've got a lot of work to do.
5: The shooting left two people dead and several others hurt as gunfire broke out at the festival attended by 13,000 people. Hundreds of economists want action now, to address how AI could transform the economy and put many people out of work. Now, the open letter was signed by top economists, along with computer scientists and some executives at tech companies, including Google and OpenAI. The letter says AI could drive a transformation of our economy larger than the Industrial Revolution, but over a shorter time. New subpoenas are demanding five New York Times reporters testify before a federal grand jury in the U.S. this week. Journalists reported on security concerns about the new Air Force One. Media advocates are alarmed by this. Groups call the subpoenas an assault on press freedom. The Times says it's confident it will prevail in court. Well, it could be a show in the courtroom. A dozen states in America don't want Paramount to take over Warner Bros. Discovery, so they're suing to block that mega deal from going through. They argue the $81 billion merger would extinguish competition in Hollywood and lead to fewer choices for consumers. Not only less content for movies and TV, but also higher prices and lower quality. Paramount maintains merging with Warner will be good for competition. The latest local news is as close as your phone. Check out CKOM.com and CJME.com, Saskatchewan's homepages for news. The time is 10:05. Well, we could get another drink in Saskatoon and central Saskatchewan. Partly sunny and 26 today. Tonight, a few clouds and 16. Tomorrow, a few more clouds. Mainly cloudy, 30% chance of afternoon rain. with a high of 28. In Regina and southern Saskatchewan, partly sunny and 28 today. Mainly cloudy tonight. 60% chance of rain overnight with a thunderstorm risk. Low of 19. Tomorrow, mainly cloudy. 30% chance of rain. 50K winds and a high of 24. Right now across the province, the Battle Fords, Prince Albert, both at 21. Swift Current, 23. Weyburn, 19. Estevan, 23. Yorkton and Moose Jaw, both at 21. Right now in Saskatoon, mainly sunny. Southeast wind at 11. 23 degrees. And in Regina, mainly sunny. East wind at 26. And it's 22 degrees. The time now is 10:06. I'm Kevin Martell.
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0: masterpieces being painted in Saskatchewan, and specifically in one pocket of the province in particular. If you have spent any time driving through Saskatchewan's small towns, you've probably noticed the murals. They tell the stories of communities. They celebrate local history. They honor important people. They showcase local artists and, of course, add a little color and character to places that might otherwise be easy to drive past. Well, in Shaunavon, they've taken that idea a step further. And by they, I mean one artist in particular. What started as a vision to bring public art to a town of about 1,700 people has grown into Southwest Mural Fest, which is Saskatchewan's first rural mural festival. Over the past 2 years, artists from across Canada and the United States have transformed walls throughout the community into vibrant works of art. The festival returns this week, starts tomorrow, in fact, for its third year. Joining us now to talk about the impact of the festival, the role public art can play in community pride, and what's in store this year is the artist, the muralist, the founder behind the Southwest Mural Fest, Andrew Robertson. Andrew, welcome to the Evan Bray Show.
1: Hey, thank you so much for having me here. I appreciate it.
0: I was just telling you off air, Andrew, I freaking love this story so much. I had not heard of your mural fest. I wish that I had, because we're always, we drive west at least once a year, usually twice a year, and we're not this year, but I so look forward to the next time I can dip down into Shaunavon. For people who have not been to Shaunavon recently, paint us a picture. Pun intended, by the way. What does Southwest Mural Fest look like today compared to when you started it?
1: Totally, yeah. So, I mean, if you were to come through Shaunavon about 4 years ago, there would be next to no murals in the town besides a couple ones that are about 15 or 20 years old. Mm-hmm. But about 3 years ago, I started up the mural festival in town. And since then, we painted 15 murals. And at the end of this festival, we'll have 21 murals up in town. And this year is an especially big year because we're painting our town's water tower, which is quite a feat. Yeah, it's huge.
0: Yeah, I've seen a picture of this water tower. It is huge. Okay, talk to me about who is coming in to paint this water tower and what will be, what's the process for that? Like, I know you've brought in lifts in the past, but this is something very tall.
1: For sure, yeah. So every year I try to source some of the best muralists in North America, but this year I was looking at the water tower, and it's such a big landmark, and it's this really faded green color that has been painted like 15 years ago. So I started researching, and I found a guy named Joel Fergie, and he goes by the Zookeeper, and he's from Australia. So I sent him a message and I was like, hey, do you want to be a part of the festival? And like immediately he's like, book me a ticket. Let's go. Let's do it.
0: Yes.
1: So he flew all the way from Australia, landed in Calgary, and then we picked him up and drove him to Shaunavon. And this is his first time in Canada.
0: Wow. His first time in Canada. He lands not directly, but basically in Shaunavon, in small town Saskatchewan.
1: Yeah.
0: So you and Joel, AKA the Zookeeper, presumably you've been to the water tower. You have a plan. What is the Zookeeper going to be doing this week? If people go to Shaunavon tomorrow and the next day as the festival runs, what are they going to see? First in the water tower, and I know there's a whole bunch of awesome other muralists coming in, but let's talk about that more.
1: Yeah, for sure. So yeah, for Joel, like he's going to, if you go on Third Ave, which is the entrance of town, just go like due east. And then you'll see the big tower sticking out from the horizon. And
0: something tells me you don't actually even have to go onto Third Ave to see the water tower, but
1: you
0: continue.
1: You can probably see it coming into town. Just follow the water tower.
0: Yes.
1: Yeah. And he's been actually working since Friday. Since it's such a huge tower, it's about 100 feet tall.
0: Wow.
1: And I think it's around 4,700 square feet.
0: Wow.
1: So we had Cloverdale and Co-op sponsor all the paints for the tower this year, and it was like so much paint. It's crazy.
0: Can you is it in gallons? Like are we talking spray paint cans? Like how do you measure that amount of paint?
1: I think it's using about 85 gallons of paint.
0: Wow.
1: To paint that tower. So we had to get a forklift to load it, and it was
0: wow.
1: But yeah, we got all the paint, and he's up on a giant lift. So we got we actually have an 85-foot lift, which doesn't quite reach the top. So we had to source some extension poles, and we're making it work. But he's busy, and he's gotten so much done.
0: What's he painting?
1: So yeah, he's doing a piece that's most of his work is based around nostalgia.
0: Uh-huh.
1: So he really wants to bring that feeling of memories and just like that warm feeling you get when you see something that reminds you of home.
0: Mm-hmm.
1: So right now he's painting a big like sunset skyscape on the tower. It's going to be in a prairie field.
0: Mm-hmm.
1: And it's actually, he's going to have a painting of his wife and his 1.5-year-old daughter looking out on the sunset right by a fire. And he's going to incorporate tons of prairie plants and crops and all sorts of goodies. Yeah.
0: Amazing. Beautiful. If you're just joining us, I'm speaking with Andrew Robertson. He is the founder and festival director of the Southwest Mural Fest and also an artist. And Andrew, I want to talk more about some of the other people that are coming in this year. Just tell me, like, what was you started this a couple of years ago. This is the third year for the festival. What sort of applications did you receive from artists this time around?
1: Totally. Yeah. So this year we received 600 applications from over 50 countries to come paint in Shaunavon, which is like outrageous, especially for a town of our size. But the artists from all the applications, they were just saying, we'd love to paint in Shaunavon in the small town and experience the culture and be a part of what you're doing out there. So yeah, it's been overwhelming. It's so amazing to see that.
0: Where are all these artists staying? Are people in Shaunavon taking them in?
1: Yeah, so actually we had a local Airbnb sponsor the stay for Joel, and then all of them are staying at the Kanalta Hotel. It's been crazy. So some of the artists that we have other than Joel are, we have Megan Oldhughes. She flew in from Toronto yesterday,
0: mm-hmm.
1: and she's actually like world famous for her murals.
0: Mm-hmm.
1: She was painting in Spain and Italy right before this. And we have Charity Goring. She's from Medicine Hat.
0: Mm-hmm.
1: We have Mitch Bobbin. He's from Colonsay, Saskatchewan.
0: Nice.
1: We have Jeff Phillips from Maple Creek. And we have Morris Lassell. And he's actually 17-year-old from town here. And he's been picking up spray paint. He's going to do his first mural.
0: What? That's amazing. So you've got people coming from literally Shaunavon, throughout Saskatchewan, across Canada, and the literal other side of the world to tiny Shaunavon to paint this town in so many different colors. I wonder, Andrew, like, has this festival changed the way that, what do you guys call yourselves? Shaunavonians, Shaunavons,
1: yes,
0: Shaunavon residents? How you guys talk and feel about this the place that you live?
1: Yeah, well, it's so cool to see. So like a mural, when you put it up on a wall, so we usually choose walls that are very public, mm-hmm. and high traffic, but it just changes the entire look. You get this boring wall that's usually gray or white and probably like faded.
0: Mm-hmm.
1: And yeah, you throw up a mural and it just changes everything. But it also like increases the mental health of the people living in the area, especially in the winter. It's so gray and boring, but then you come around the corner, you see this beautiful mural, and it kind of reminds you that there's happiness out there.
0: Yes.
1: You know? Yeah.
0: Yes. And I need to throw out the website for anybody who's listening to this now or later. Go to swmuralfest.com. And first of all, do what you can to support this festival, but check out some of the artwork that has been created over the last couple of years, because it is, as has been mentioned by Andrew, like these are world-class artists that are bringing just beautiful, beautiful pieces of art to Shaunavon, Saskatchewan. And I wonder, you know, Andrew, there are certain communities in across the country really where murals are sort of their thing. You know, is it Chemainus in BC? I'm probably saying it wrong.
1: Yeah. No, I think it is Chemainus. Yeah.
0: Okay. Is it legal in Alberta? Legal in Alberta. I think it's Moose Jaw that is considered the mural capital of North America. Is this what you're trying to make for Shaunavon? Is it like, watch out, Moose Jaw, here we come? what do you see for the town?
1: In a way, that's what we're doing. We're trying to drive some tourism and just increase the culture in Shaunavon and make it an awesome place to live. you don't have to go to a big city to experience fine art. You can come to Shaunavon and have small town charm and fine art. It's great. Yeah.
0: I wonder, Andrew, like as a local artist, how did you connect with these other artists throughout the world? Were you already connected to them when you came up with this idea for the Mural Fest a couple of years ago? Did you have to reach out? You shared some of your work and shared your idea. Like, how did that come about? This is quite the roster of artists you've had.
1: Totally, yeah. So the first year that I did the festival, the year before that, I painted in Medicine Hat, Alberta. Mm-hmm. I did my first mural there. And when I was painting, I saw how they ran their festival. And I just was like, I think I can do this in Shaunavon.
0: Mm.
1: And then I talked to a few friends and some contacts that I made in the art industry and was able to secure an amazing roster the first year. And since then, it's just been, people just have been coming.
0: I mean, you mentioned the sponsors for the water tower and buying that, what was it, 80 gallons of paint? There's so much support that must be needed in this. I know that you are a one-man show working behind the scenes to bring in all these artists, to go through those hundreds and hundreds of applications from those dozens and dozens of countries. How can people support this festival, Andrew? Because the cost, the cost of a ticket just from Australia to bring Joel in must have been monumental.
1: Expensive. Yeah, it all costs money. And if people want to support, they can go to the website or they can email us at southwestmuralfest@gmail.com. And we partner with the town of Shaunavon to give tax receipts for your donations. And just financial contributions are so helpful, just so we can make sure the artists get paid what they're worth, and that we can get some good supplies and just make this town beautiful for sure.
0: When I make a day trip out to Shaunavon before the end of the summer, because I have to see this, what else do you suggest I take in the town while I'm there? Any places that I should eat or anything like that?
1: Oh, I would totally recommend, you have to hit up Harvest Eatery in Shaunavon.
0: Mm-hmm.
1: They are an award-winning restaurant, and they have one of the best burgers I've ever had in my life.
0: Ooh.
1: So good. Yeah, you got to go there. Just check out the town. There's some beautiful people here starting up small businesses, and that's what we're really trying to drive tourism towards, is to help these people with these dreams bring their business to life.
0: Wow. Well, I have to say, Andrew Robertson, you are one of the beautiful people in Shaunavon. You are creating such beauty in your town. I absolutely love this story. We're going to continue this conversation. I'm going to let you go now, but I know that the phone lines are going to be lighting up on this one, with people sharing their thoughts on the Mural Fest and other of their other favorite murals. I'll throw out the phone number for that in a minute. But for now, I just want to say thank you, Andrew, for creating this amazing event and for bringing it to our listeners today.
1: Oh, totally. Yeah. Thank you for having me. And if any of you are listening, come up to Shaunavon, come say hi.
0: Absolutely. I know I will. Okay, Andrew, best of luck this week. Have fun, enjoy, and then have an amazing sleep this weekend.
1: Thank you so much. Take care.
0: Okay. All right. Again, if you want to get in touch to sponsor the event, southwestmuralfest@gmail.com. Send Andrew an email there. Or go to swmuralfest.com. I'll throw that out again after. We're going to go to the phone lines after the break. I'm Tamara Cherry. 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

0: Welcome back to the show. I am Tamara Tarian. If you're just joining us, hello, I'm in for Evan all week. I just had a delightful conversation with an artist, a muralist from Shaunavon, Saskatchewan, named Andrew Robertson. Not only an artist and muralist, but I mean, I can't even say entrepreneur because Andrew's not making any money off this. He is like working his tail off to do something really cool in his community as the founder and festival director of the Southwest Mural Fest, bringing in internationally acclaimed artists from around the world to create beautiful art in his town of about 1,700 people. He was telling us, Andrew was telling us that this week marks the third year of the Southwest Mural Fest in Shaunavon. And this year, I think he said they received, 600 applications to create art in Shaunavon from around the world? Yeah, more than 600 applications from 50 different countries. Artists, amazing artists putting up their hands saying, pick me, pick me. One of the artists that is coming in to create a mural on the massive water tower in Shaunavon is coming in has already arrived all the way from Australia to create a beautiful, nostalgic feeling piece of art on the water tower. And that work has actually already begun because this thing is just so massive. But this is just so cool. So I'm turning to the phone lines. We're going to be turning to the phone lines. I already have text messages coming in at 1-877-332-8255. I want to know, what do you think of this festival, first of all, but also what is your favorite Saskatchewan mural? As you drive through this province, you know, almost every small town has one. Some have a lot. The Moose Jaw, not exactly a small town, but Moose Jaw is known as the mural capital of North America. Give a shout out to your favorite mural. You can do that on this show. Darren in Dalmany is writing in saying, I grew up in Shaunavon along with Mural Fest. It's Boomtown Days this weekend. Lots of great events, including epic lawnmower races. Also, Harvest Eatery is one of the best restaurants in Saskatchewan. Definitely worth the drive. Darren, sold. I'm coming to Shaunavon. I'm going to have a burger at Harvest Eatery. I want to go to the phone lines because we actually had a voice memo that was left for us by, was it Janet who, yes, Janet left us a voice memo from Watson, and here's a bit of what she had to say.
1: This mural located on Main Street in Watson is neatly tucked away on a brick wall on the side of the Watson and District Heritage Museum. It was a project spearheaded by our curator back in the summer of 2024. Working with the very talented Kent Ness of Saskatoon, it was decided that the mural should focus on the town's agricultural roots, incorporating our grain elevator, a wheat field, and combine. The mural turned out beautifully with a color palette that makes every selfie in front of it a real keeper. It also complements the old tractor display beside the museum perfectly. It's a real treasure for our community and a fun tourist attraction. We all love it.
0: All right. That was Janet in Watson. Thanks for that, Janet. Mandy in Shaunavon writing in, thank you, Andrew, for the mural festival. It has been making our town beautiful. We love it. And I want to throw out the website again, swmuralfest.com, because this festival needs support. I mean, Andrew's a one-man show working behind the scenes, screening applicants, bringing in the artists, all that stuff. But it all costs money. That plane ticket from the artist in Australia, that costs money. Bringing an artist from the other parts of Canada, it all costs money. We've also got a lot of great artists from right here in Saskatchewan, including Shaunavon. Head to swmuralfest.com. Otherwise, we're going back to the phone lines after the break, 1-877-332-8255. What is your favorite mural in Saskatchewan? What do you think of the Southwest Mural Fest? Are you going to head over to Shaunavon this week or later in the summer to check it out? Let me know. I'm in Saskatchewan. What do you think of the Southwest Mural Fest? Are you going to head over to Shaunavon this week or later in the summer to check it out? Let me know. I'm Tamara Cherry. 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
3: It's 10:30. Good morning. I'm Kevin Martell. No showers, no using the bathroom in their own home. The lights don't come on. Electricity and water is out right now for Bryce Drinkwater, northeast of Saskatoon around Cadet. Storms knocked them out days ago. He says for now, it's like camping in your own home. Today, doing low-level passes around communities like Keniston, Dundurn, and Craik. The Snowbirds, they're expected to land in Saskatoon at the Saskatchewan Aviation Museum at the airport in about an hour. Watch for what's being called a very poisonous plant at Lake Diefenbaker right now. It could be deadly. You can see a picture of it at cjme.com and ckom.com. A man from BC battling a wildfire in Colorado just died. Police there say the helicopter he was piloting crashed. And hundreds of Indigenous chiefs are in Ottawa right now for the Assembly of First Nations annual gathering. Over the next 3 days, chiefs will be debating more than 50 resolutions. Well, in Saskatoon and central Saskatchewan, partly sunny and 26 the high today. Tonight, a few clouds and 16. In Regina and southern Saskatchewan, partly sunny and 28 today. Mainly cloudy tonight. 60% chance of overnight rain with a storm risk and a low of 19. Right now in Regina, mainly sunny. Southeast wind at 22, 25 degrees. In Saskatoon, mainly sunny. Northeast wind at 16. 24 degrees. The time now is 10:31. I'm Kevin Martell, and now the Real Ag Minute with Sean Haney.
4: The nationwide race to build hyperscale AI data centers is officially colliding with rural communities, and it is a resource battle prairie producers need to be watching. While tech giants push for rapid expansion, massive grassroots pushback is bursting into the real world. A major project was just halted in Manitoba over public outcry, and similar fights are brewing right here in Saskatchewan and Alberta, where the vast majority of Canada's new data centers are being planned. The core conflict comes down to utility strain. These processing hubs consume astronomical amounts of power and water. For example, a single newly announced $13 billion Meta data center in Alberta will draw nearly three quarters of the energy required for the entire city of Edmonton.

0: 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Scott Bjornson and his team will help you cut through the noise and show you what things can look like for you in the future. Don't panic. You're going to be okay.
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8: Is it an island or is it the shoreline? Coal deposits were formed about 100 million years ago in swamps, when vast wet areas that saw trees grow, die, and rot. Now, this swamp had edges, but also had some areas of high ground within it, almost islands of sorts. Eventually, a glacier came along and leveled the entire area while dumping a lot of gravel on top. Thus, the main coal deposit and islands are level. Now, when doing coal exploration and deposit mapping via drilling, you may hit a small island. So you don't know if you're at the edge of the big deposit or just an island inside of it, since both are at the same depth. So when exploring for coal, you need to drill the entire area to ensure you found the edge of the deposit, not just some island in the middle. Is it an island or is it the shoreline? I'm Eric Anderson from CIMSA.
2: Prosperity Saskatchewan, presented by the Government of Saskatchewan and Nutrien.
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show, we were just talking about something absolutely delightful happening in this province this week. It is the third annual installment of the Southwest Mural Fest happening in Shaunavon, Saskatchewan, a community of about 1,700, one of whom is Andrew Robertson, the founder and festival director of the Southwest Mural Fest. And if you missed my conversation with Andrew earlier in the hour, you got to go to the podcast later and give it a listen, because what a great guy doing something amazing for his community. I'm definitely going to be making the drive out to Shaunavon to check out some of these murals. I've already been to swmuralfest.com to

0: check out some of the artwork that has been created over the last couple of years. I encourage you to do the same. But for now, I'm heading to the phone lines, 1-877-332-8255. I want to hear from you on what is your favorite mural in Saskatchewan? And what do you think of this small town being painted by all these different artists, not only from Shaunavon this year, there's a teenager from Shaunavon painting there, and across Saskatchewan, but right across Canada and around the world, they've got their big water tower being painted by a famous artist from Australia. Okay, we're going to go to the phone lines now. I have Michael waiting on the line in Saskatoon. And Michael, you are not just any Michael, you are artist Michael Gaudette and a muralist yourself. I'm curious, tell us a little bit about your thoughts on this festival and what is your favorite mural, maybe that you've painted or that you've seen around this province?
1: First of all, congratulations to Andrew for his wonderful initiative in Shaunavon. That's an excellent idea. I'm sure it'll draw in hundreds of thousands of tourists and hundreds of thousands, if not millions of tourist dollars. Great idea, Shaunavon. Well done.
0: I second that, absolutely, Michael. Have you been to the website? Have you seen any of the art that's been created yet there?
1: Not yet, but I'm headed there as soon as I get off the phone.
0: Okay, so tell me about your art. You're a muralist. You have an appreciation for what goes into these pieces of art. What are your thoughts on this happening in Shaunavon and like looking at it through the lens of a local artist yourself?
1: I think it's terrific. Small town Saskatchewan has become famous over the years for initiating mural projects. I have to give you one example that's near and dear to my heart. The little village of Young, just north of Watrous, in Saskatchewan, initiated a large mural to commemorate their 100th anniversary in 2011, and they contracted me to do has been coined as Canada's largest freestanding mural. A little village of maybe a couple hundred people took this on as a heirloom project, and they pulled it off. The mural is standing 10 feet off the ground on large pylons, and it's 20 feet high and 80 feet in running length. It's 64 by 8 panels that are conjoined to create this seamless large panel just south of Young. Young has actually created a beautiful park setting with viewing benches, and they really have done an amazing job fundraising and promoting this mural over the years. It's a landmark mural in Saskatchewan. Literally millions of people that have driven by on Highway 2 to and from Manitou Beach and Watrous have viewed this mural. It's called Forever Young, just south of Young. So I wanted to point that out.
0: Forever Young. I love that. I'm absolutely going to be checking that out. Michael, this is just, it's so cool to have you calling in and weighing in on this. And I saw that you had posted on our Facebook page, on the Evan Bray Show's Facebook page, a picture of what you called your most ambitious mural, the March of Trinity, that spans the entire 50 feet high sanctuary at Sacred Heart Church in Saskatoon. And wow, I encourage people to go to our Facebook page and check that out as well. Thanks for calling in, Michael.
1: You're very welcome. I appreciate the opportunity.
0: Have a great day.
1: You too. Bye.
0: Okay, bye-bye. And if you're just joining us, we're talking about the Southwest Mural Fest happening in Shaunavon this week. It is the pride of the town. It must have just become, I mean, there's many things to be proud of there. Among them, the Harvest Restaurant, I hear, makes a killer burger, and I'll be checking that out. But give us a call, 1-877-332-8255. You are listening to 980 CJME and 650 CKOM. I see that there are a lot of text messages coming in. Nick in Saskatoon said, I think the Shaunavon mural idea is... Oh, Shaunavon. Shaunavon. Clearly a voice to text. I think the Shaunavon mural idea is great. One of my fondest memories from childhood is visiting my Baba in Rosetown and seeing all the painted fire hydrants. I love that. Thanks for sharing, Nick. Ray in Saskatoon says, Warman Road sound barrier wall in Saskatoon. Best murals. I can't picture that right now, but I'm going to look it up after this. Producer Sheena texting is it Wiseton? Is that how you say Wiseton? Has an awesome mural on the community hall. It's a mural of the town and includes the hall with a mural on the mural. We got mural on mural on mural. I love that. Mandy and Shaunavan writing in, thank you, Andrew, for the mural festival. It has been making our town beautiful. We love it. Okay, we've got callers lined up. I'm going to go to a quick break, and then we'll be back with the phone lines ready at 1-877-332-8255 here on 650 CKOM and 980 CJME.
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0: We are talking paintings, murals in Shaunavon, Saskatchewan, where this week will mark the third installment of the Southwest Mural Fest, which was created by a local artist named Andrew Robertson, who, if you missed my conversation with him earlier in the hour, you'll absolutely have to check it out. What a ray of sunshine later on the podcast. But Southwest Mural Fest, if you haven't checked it out already, swmuralfest.com. And I'm asking you, dear listener, what's your favorite mural in the province? Or maybe you have some thoughts to share on this Southwest Mural Fest. I'm certainly going to be making the trip out there before the end of the summer to check out these murals. 1-877-332-8255. We've already got some callers lined up. Let's start out with Della in Shaunavon. Della, you're in Shaunavon where this Southwest Mural Fest is happening. What's the vibe been of this festival?
1: It just brings a whole different vibe into the community. For the last 3 years, we've seen these murals pop up on different buildings and walls throughout the community, and it just brings a lively atmosphere that gets people talking, gets people curious about each of the murals, and you know, even brings people in from outside the community to see what the murals are about. And
0: well, Del, I got to say, I hadn't heard of this Mural Fest until this week as I was preparing for this show. I went online and I was looking at some of the Shaunavon murals that have been, you know, that have gone up over the last couple of years. It is gorgeous artwork. Do you have any favorites?
1: Well, my favorites, I posted yesterday on Facebook page, and the one of my favorites is the owl, and that was one of the first, that was the first year that Mural Fest had, when they just started. And I've always had an interest in owls, and and that was one of the first animals my dad taught me how to draw. So owls have a special place in my heart. So that's one of my favorites. And then the second one that I posted was Mr. Farmer checking his crop.
0: Right. Yes.
1: You know, that to me is anywhere Saskatchewan. There's a border collie that this one was created after a Mural Fest. Like, it was created by Andrew.
0: Oh, the organizer of the Mural Fest. Yes.
1: A border collie. And just the way that he looks like such a happy puppy, and he's just ready to jump off the wall and play. Like, it's just so captivating. So if anybody ever has a chance to come down to Shaunavon and check out the murals, it is definitely worth the drive.
0: I am going to be doing exactly that. Thank you so much, Della.
1: Okay.
0: All right, we've got more callers lined up. We have Tyson in North Battleford. Tyson, you have a mural in North Battleford you'd like to talk about.
2: Yeah, it's right in the heart of downtown North Battleford, and it's basically a tribute to Colby Cave.
0: Yes. Okay. So we're talking about the NHL player who passed away back in April 2020. He was an NHL center for the Boston Bruins and the Edmonton Oilers. Tell me about this mural.
2: I don't remember the artist's name. I know he was from Regina, I believe, but it's just a really great mural where on each side of it you have like a couple of young pictures of Colby when he was in minor hockey, and then in the middle you have him in an Edmonton jersey, a Boston jersey, and then it includes a quote of his that has always been a favorite of mine.
0: Can you recall? I'm looking at a picture, but I can't make out the quote. Do you recall what the quote is from Colby?
2: Yeah, it's be somebody that makes everybody feel like a somebody.
0: I love that. Thank you so much for sharing that story, Tyson. So what are your thoughts on this Southwest Mural Fest then that's been happening over the last couple of years in Shaunavon?
2: Well, I got to be honest, I'd never heard of it.
0: I hadn't either until this week.
2: I saw the post last night, and which prompted me to post a picture of the Colby mural. It would be a cool thing to go see, though, for sure.
0: Yeah, I encourage you to check out the website, Tyson, because it is the artwork that has been created is so cool, and this is definitely on my bucket list for my road trips through Saskatchewan now.
2: Yeah, there's definitely some great talent out there.
0: Absolutely. Okay, Tyson, thank you so much for calling.
2: You betcha.
0: Okay, we've got time for one more call. Let's go to Poppy in Young. Poppy, what are your thoughts on the Mural Fest?
3: Oh, I think it's an interesting concept.
0: How so?
3: It's just the murals are great ways to brighten up the landscape, and everybody gets a chance to enjoy them.
0: You had shared a photo on our Facebook page. You guys are the kids sitting inside the G of Forever Young. So you have a personal connection to Saskatchewan murals.
3: Yes, I do. Yes, I do.
0: I'm just noticing that. I have a piece of paper in front of me with your name on it, because you had posted on our Facebook page about the largest freestanding mural in Saskatchewan. How did that come about?
3: It was a community project by the community of Young just something they wanted to do. And it stands right on, it's just outside of Young on Highway Number 2. And you can see it for miles. It's lit in the evening, and it depicts different ways of life that the pioneers of Young, Saskatchewan lived.
0: I love that. I'm looking at it right now. It's what, 20 feet high by 80 feet wide?
3: It is.
0: You can't miss that, especially on the Saskatchewan prairies, right?
3: Yes, yes. And the little people in the G are bigger than life.
0: I understand that when Michael Gaudette was painting this, mm-hmm. your husband, Sherwin, had been helping him with some of the grunt work. And what did he say to Michael?
3: He said, there's no little Swedish kids in this mural. You need to get a couple little blondies in there. And he said, find me a picture. And that's what we did. And without my brother's permission, I gave this picture. And there we are.
0: What did your brother think of it? What did your brother think of being memorialized in this 20 by 80 foot?
3: Yeah, he's not as recognizable as we would think. But we're sitting on the neighbor's bumper of our neighbor's truck. And we were young kids, that's for sure.
0: I love that.
3: Exactly. Forever
0: I love that, Poppy. Forever young. Thank you so much for your call today. Have a great day.
3: Okay, thank you.
0: How cool is that? We had caller Michael Gaudette, the artist himself, on the line with me just earlier this half hour, who was the artist who actually painted Forever Young. He was calling in with his thoughts on the Southwest Mural Fest. And he was talking about that painting, Forever Young. And then there we go. We have Poppy calling in, who is memorialized along with her brother, the Swedish kids, memorialized in Forever Young. Another mural that I have to check out. I don't believe that I've seen in person, but I have now seen a picture of it. Listen, folks, swmuralfest.com. Go to that website, absolutely. If you are a business that wants to sponsor one of these, like, this stuff takes money. It takes a lot of it. What better festival? I mean, there's lots of great festivals, I know, but I'm sorry, this is amazing. Attach your name to this, corporate sponsors. It costs a lot of money to bring in internationally acclaimed artists, to house them, to fly them in, to pay for the hundreds of gallons of paints that will be used in the coming days. This is what a great community source of pride, not just for Shaunavon, but for all of Saskatchewan. I love this. And also head to the Evan Bray Show's Facebook page, because we got a lot of people texting in there. They're messaging in with their favorite murals around the province. Thanks for everybody who did that. All right. I'm Tamara Cherry filling in for Evan Bray. We've got more coming up on the other side of the news. 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I'm Tamara Cherry. 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
11: It's 11 o'clock. I'm Gerald Bowman, flight tracker. The snowbirds into Saskatoon. The latest on power outages after weekend storms and a big effort to restore wetlands in the province. Right now in Saskatoon, sunny and 24 degrees. In Regina, sunny and 25. Happening soon could be the last chance to see the current version of the snowbirds in a long time. The flight team making a special stop in Saskatoon. Let's now head to the airport with reporter Mia Holloway-Chuck.
12: It is a beautiful day out here at the Aviation Museum, and the parking lot is getting pretty full already. You can see families getting their strollers out and heading towards the museum to watch the air show. Now, the snowbirds are expected to get here around 11:30, so in about half an hour. The snowbird appearance is also meant to honor our fallen veterans and emergency service workers. At the Aviation Museum in Saskatoon, I'm Mia Holloway-Chuck.
11: Okay, we can update this now. A snowbird, one plane has already landed. There is another plane just southwest of Saskatoon, and another of the Tudor jets just took off from Moose Jaw. We will keep you updated. Ross Thurn's Madeline Jansen taking her Saskatchewan roots thousands of feet into the air. The paramedic and Canadian Armed Forces Corporal spending the season with the Skyhawks parachute team performing smoke-filled demonstrations right across the country.
13: I had an incredible fear of heights, and I tend to chase things that scare me. So I'm like, the best way to get over your fear of heights.
11: Now she wants young people watching from the ground to know they can chase big goals as well. Right now, it's been days of no power for people in areas surrounding Nipawin. The power went out on Saturday during severe storms. Reporter Abby Zivering just talked with a man who lives west of Cadet, who's trying to manage without basic services.
14: Camping in your own house.
15: There's one thing Bryce Drinkwater really wants right now after being left in the dark with no running water for 3 days.
14: It really would be nice to take a long hot shower.
15: Drinkwater tells me him and his wife have to drive 20 minutes into town to use the bathroom because they can't flush their toilet. And he says there are camping lights all over their home.
14: Seemingly more obstacles in your house to stub your toe on than you would camping.
15: For now, he says they're relying on generators to save their fridge and freezer food and washing in buckets without any answers as to when the lights will be on.
11: Thanks a lot, Abby. Sask Power still reporting outages in the area around Nipawin, Carrot River, and Hudson Bay. St. Croix are assessing damage and making repairs to a number of outages. New this hour, U.S. President Donald Trump has backed off from his threat to impose a 20% toll on cargo in the Strait of Hormuz, claiming it would be replaced by future trade and investment deals with Gulf allies. The announcement comes just one day after Trump initially announced the fee, throwing more uncertainty into the global oil market. The former top cop in Regina is calling his firing unjustified, disproportionate, and wrong. Farouk Sheikh says in a statement from his lawyer, the process leading to his dismissal fell short of the principles of fairness and due process. It comes as Sheikh was fired last year after an investigation revealed he sent inappropriate text to a Regina police board member. His appeal on the matter will head to the Saskatchewan Police Commission in September. New this morning, a 10-year deal between the Mosaic Company and Ducks Unlimited Canada. The agreement has Mosaic investing more than $4 million to restore nearly 180 hectares of wetlands in the province. While many people are searching for ways to stay cool these days, let's check in on two Saskatchewan girls. Proving a heat wave can also be good for business. Our Jacob Bamhauer is on this story.
16: This summer heat probably has you reaching for a cold drink. And for Nora Ashton and Audrey Dodman's lemonade stand, that means dollar signs.
17: He gave us each like $50.
16: The pair has spent the last three summers improving the stand and learning what customers enjoy most.
18: My first year, I literally just had the table, chairs, and like some jugs. And since then, I've improved a lot. Like, I made a sign, I have a cooler, we have
17: like lemons.
16: The friends say they'll be back throughout the summer, hoping to earn some spending money while helping neighbors beat the heat.
11: Reporter Jacob Bamhauer. A new movie for Tom Cruise, and this is no Ethan Hunt or Maverick look.
19: When all else fails, you hit him with the truth. You know, the hard truth. Just bang, bang, bang. Woo!
11: It's called Digger, a dark comedy. Cruise plays an oil baron, complete with a comb-over, pot-belly, strong southern accent. Digger will be in theaters October 26th. The latest local news is as close as your phone. 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It's 11:05. The forecast for Saskatoon and central Saskatchewan, staying sunny for today, high 26. Partly cloudy for tonight, low 16. Clouds move in for tomorrow, a high 28. In Regina and southern Saskatchewan, sunshine today, high 28. 60% chance of showers overnight, low 19. 30% chance of rain for tomorrow, high 24. Right now in the Battlefords, 22 degrees. Prince Albert, 23. Swift Current, 25. Weyburn, 20. Esteban, 22. Yorkton, 23. Moose Jaw, 22. Right now in Saskatoon, sunny and 24 degrees. In Regina, sunny and 25. It's 11:06. I'm Gerald Bowman.
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0: probably seen a video that included this sound.
1: Hey, no! Hey! No! No! Hey! Hey! Stop it! Stop! Stop!
0: Oh my gosh. Honestly, I question whether I should even play that clip, because when I was watching this video of this woman in Kananaskis walking her, she was walking her dog and they were being followed and charged at by a grizzly bear. You don't want to mess around with grizzly bears, okay? It was a very close call, but my heart was pounding through my chest as I watched this video. And I was like, gosh, this feels too dramatic to play on the radio. But given that she was fine, she survived, her and her dog got away ultimately. I decided to play it because what a good reminder of being safe around bears. This is a video from Kananaskis that has been viewed tens of millions of times across social media platforms. And while many people focused on the frightening moments captured on camera, some wildlife experts say that the bigger conversation is about what happened before the recording started and what these kinds of viral videos say about how we interact with wildlife. The pressure to capture content for social media and a lack of basic bear safety knowledge are contributing to more dangerous encounters with bears. This is bad for bears and decidedly, and you would agree if you watch that video, bad for the people. In a recent Globe and Mail opinion piece, our next guest argues that one simple tool could make a difference, a very significant difference here, and that is bear spray. She says carrying it should be as routine as bringing water on a hike, and that better awareness and preparation could help prevent many dangerous situations before they happen. Joining us now is Trina Moyles, not just a wildlife expert, but author of the book published earlier this year, Black Bear, A Story of Siblinghood and Survival. And she joins us now. Trina, welcome to the Evan Bray Show.
2: Thanks so much for having me on.
0: Okay, so Trina, this video that I just played the clip from, as I mentioned, it's been viewed tens of millions of times. You must have seen, you obviously, you've seen it. What was your reaction when you first watched this video?
2: To be honest, my first reaction was that, like, I want to give the individual kudos, like, and it was kind of neat you shared that clip. What I did like about the video is I was like, wow, that's an example of the power of voice.
0: Yes.
2: And I was really impressed with the way she kind of growled at the bear, you know, and you see in the video, like, it does sort of have this impact on the bear and creating space. And mm-hmm. a lot of, you know, the bear experts that I turn to will often also use voice, but voice is not a deterrent. Voice will not protect you. And a bear can figure out pretty quickly what, you know, is a harmful deterrent, what's actually going to, you know, cause a bit of pain or discomfort and for them to step back. And then what they can, you know, approach for. So I do want to give her kudos, mm-hmm. and she had her dog on a leash, which was really great. I mean, that was an interesting video because you did get to see, you know, the bear's behavior, and the bear is sort of zeroed in on the dog, very, very attuned to the dog. So it's interesting. But then when you take a step back and you think about it, you're like, okay, so this individual is holding the dog back with one hand, filming with the other hand. And I think we're so, you know, social media is such a normalized part of our lives now that we don't often question it. It's like, why was she carrying a phone and not a can of bear spray? Because one or two blasts of bear spray very well could have been enough to deter that bear in a way where that bear would have, you know, kind of taken off and not continued to pursue her or the dog. And the posting of it then, of course, becomes problematic because there's money involved in that. And it's like, this is a part of a larger trend of people posting very close encounters with bears, cougars, wolves. Mm-hmm. And because there's this sort of sensationalized thing we all lean into when we think of these stories, you know, and social media is so visceral, we can see it. You lean into it, and what does it do? Well, it stokes fear of bears and other carnivore species versus it really being an educational tool of, like, how can we prepare ourselves? And the best way we can do that is to put our phones down and to be present with the animal in front of us.
0: Yes.
2: To be able to react in a good way.
0: You know, I'm happy that you gave some kudos to the woman in Kananaskis who made the video, because I don't want to be attacking her here. I feel for her. She's probably had so many people, you know, posting yeah. horrible things on social media, and she is just the latest in a very long line of people who have posted similar videos. And I really appreciated how she was clearly trying to make herself big and growling at the bear. And that was so cool. You write in your Globe and Mail piece that we don't know what happened before the camera started rolling. Why is that important?
2: Well, it's hugely important because, you know, so some of the questions that when I reached out to some bear safety and human wildlife conflict specialists, a lot of the questions are like, okay, so the dog was on a leash in the video, but before the video, we don't know. And I want to keep this general. I'm not even speaking necessarily just to this encounter with the woman and her dog, but these are all questions that human bear specialists will have when there is, you know, something of a conflict between people and bears. And, you know, there are questions like, okay, was the dog off leash at one point and sort of flushed the bear out of the bush? Because that can happen. And there's research that shows that off leash dogs, and I want to say it's like in 70% of the encounters they looked at where an off leash dog flushed a bear out of the bush, just the same way your dog would flush like a grouse out of the bush.
0: Really?
2: That human sustained. Yeah, 70% chance of injury. So off leash dogs can be hugely problematic for provoking what they call a defensive bear attack, so not necessarily a predatory bear attack. In the video, the bear does look quite like predatory and towards the dog, I'll say, not necessarily the person, but towards the dog. But very quickly, a bear attack can go from it being initially a defensive encounter and then going escalating into a predatory encounter, because bears are opportunists, mm-hmm. right? They're generalists. Black bears and grizzly bears are very much generalists. And, you know, if they find an opportunity for food, they may go for it. So it can go from defensive to predatory pretty quick. But yeah, I mean, and there's questions of that bear in that day. If there is this trend of people overcrowding bears in Kananaskis and certainly in the parks. And, you know, was that bear feeling pressured for space? Was the day before were people parked along the highway getting close to that bear? Were people doing things that were disrespectful to kind of piss it off? Bears are really intelligent, just like us, and they do have like breaking points and so on. So if you push a bear enough for space, it may react in a way that, again, triggers some defense attack. So these are some questions. And the problems with these videos is we don't see the larger context of what that bear is facing in their day-to-day. And there definitely is a trend of a lot of overcrowding of spaces. There is question of whether or not grizzly bear populations are going up and down, and there are places in Alberta where they're going up, but there's no doubt about whether or not the human population is going up, and the numbers of humans recreating in sort of the human-bear interface is increasing as well, too. So we know there are more people on the landscape, which does mean there's more pressure for bear populations. So yeah, it's tricky with these videos because we can't see what was happening before, the record was hit on the phone.
0: If you're just joining us, I'm Tamara Cherry in for Evan Bray this week, and I'm speaking with Trina Moyles, the author of the book Black Bear, A Story of Siblinghood and Survival. And she had written a piece recently in the Globe and Mail warning against basically turning to TikTok before turning to bear spray when it comes to walking out in the wilderness. And Trina, you know, you just raised an excellent point about context that is often missing from these videos. I don't know if you saw the video recently of was it a bison that went charging at the man in Yellowstone? Yeah, it was bison went charging at a man in Yellowstone Park, tossing this visitor into the air. Another very dramatic video. And this is a man that appeared to have been doing everything right. He didn't have his phone out. Somebody else was filming. He was keeping his distance. He moved back when he saw that this bison wasn't very happy. But you see a pickup truck come into view that seems to really and stop in front of the bison, probably to take a look, just as everybody else was rubbernecking. And that seems to agitate the bison. And we don't usually see that sort of context. So what other context is generally missing when these wildlife encounters go viral that we should be thinking about as we watch these videos?
2: I think to me, and I did catch glimpse, I just got back from a backcountry hiking trip, which was wonderful. And I did catch a glimpse of that bison video last night, which looks so terrifying. And I would say, it's hard to see. I don't know where that was filmed. I don't know what was going on. My first thought when I saw it was, I did see a video that someone had taken of the man that was injured, and it looked like a teenager, adolescent adolescent girl were out of their vehicles. And I was like, why are they not in their vehicles? That seems really scary. And why would you approach a bison so closely? And I think that's sort of the problem with these videos, is there is this sense of proximity that we see, like, oh, it's okay to be close to these species in close range. You know, well, it's not. And most of the time, maybe it'll be okay. But then there is that percentage of the time that it's not. And, you know, similar with the video in Kananaskis, you know, the person, the woman who, you know, was involved in that encounter said herself, well, it's a one-off. Well, it's, they're not really one-offs, because, you know, people who study these things know they can happen. So do you really want to be that teeny tiny percentage? You know, like, why take that risk?
0: Maybe it's a one-off because you don't get another chance, because you, your life is lost during that encounter.
2: Exactly.
0: Trina, yeah, let's talk about safety around bears. You compare carrying bear spray to wearing a seatbelt. Explain that comparison and what we should know about carrying bear spray through these sorts of environments.
2: Yeah, and I want to give credit where credit's due. So Tom Smith, who's this amazing biologist in the U.S. and has done a lot of research on the efficiency of bear spray and looking at human wildlife encounters. It was actually Tom who said, you know, it's equivalent to wearing a seatbelt. Mm. Like, you know, I've never been in a serious car accident, and touch wood, hopefully that never happens, but I always wear my seatbelt knowing that's a possibility. Well, it's the same for bear encounters too. You know, I've never been in a very, very serious bear encounter where a bear has approached me in a predatory way. I have been bluff charged before, but I can tell you I was definitely holding my bear spray, my canister of bear spray up with the safety off, ready to detonate it if I needed to. And I fortunately never did have to.
0: Walk me through that. Like, what is the best time to spray a bear? Do you wait until it charges, or just as soon as it is very close to you? When would you have been at the point of deploying that bear spray?
2: Well, even before that, my argument would be, if you're going to take bear spray into any kind of wilderness, front country or back country. So when I mean front country, I mean there are communities that, you know, live with bears in their communities. So if you're going out on a trail where you could see a bear, bring your bear spray and have it on your body. So that means, like, have it on a belt, have it on, you know, I use a scat belt that you can wear as a holster around your shoulder or around your waist. And not only that, as you're walking, touch it. Familiarize yourself with it. You know it's there. Treat it like it's part of your body and practice taking it out to get the muscle memory. Even if you don't see bears, just practice with it. Take it out. I remember one post I saw on Facebook here in Whitehorse, and the woman had been trail running and she was carrying it in her running vest, and she had surprised a female grizzly with cubs. And she said, wow, you don't really realize how long it takes for you to take the canister of bear spray out until a grizzly is charging at you. And she was able to spray it, and then that situation was not a situation. Frightening, but nothing, you know, no contact was made, and the bear got the message and went away. But the point is practice taking it out quickly and familiarize yourself with what that feels like. If it's in your bag, it's useless to you. Mm-hmm. Have it on your body. Take it out. Even if you see a bear and the bear is not showing aggressive behavior, take it out and be ready, because, like, that behavior can change so quickly. And I don't mean that in a way to stoke unnecessary fear of bears. It's just like being ready to set that boundary with the bear, because that's what deterrent is. It's setting a boundary. It's really unpleasant to them. They do say the most effective range to fire at is about, like, 5 to 6 meters away, which is pretty close. Not all cans of bear spray are the same. You should check the label, because there's different ranges according on, you know, the different brand of bear spray. So I think it's from 6 to 12 to possibly 14 meters. But it will be its most effective when it's close. Spray aim low, because the bear's head is quite low. And it's designed in a way, the spray itself is going to fan out to create sort of this, like, you know, area of spray that's going to make contact ideally with the bear's face. That's what's going to hurt and sting the most. It's not going to, like, physically harm the bear over the long term, but it's definitely going to send a really, really strong message.
0: Trina, if it's a windy day, like, can that, you might be spraying yourself in the face potentially, or does bear spray generally work well against the wind?
2: Yeah, a lot of people will say, like, oh, don't even bother bringing it because of the wind. That's so ridiculous, and the evidence shows otherwise, that even in extremely windy places, like really windy places, it still does have some efficiency. You know, is it as efficient as it is on a perfectly calm day? No, of course the wind is going to have an impact. And is there a risk of it getting back in your eyes? Yes, there is as well. But I personally would rather take a little bit of pepper spray hitting my face versus, a 400-pound bear coming right at me and making contact. So
0: I would have to agree with you there, Trina.
2: Yeah. And it's interesting with bear spray because it sort of feels like sometimes people polarize the conversations around it. Like, oh, no, it's not going to be great. No, okay, there are studies that show it's like 90% of encounters that they studied where it was deployed on all three species of bears, yes, including polar bears, like 90% of those encounters, people avoided injury. So like those are pretty good odds, you know. Even at cold temperatures, they found below minus 20, you don't really, you can't necessarily rely on it the same. And at the colder the temperature, the shorter the range. So you will have to let the bear approach you for it to be efficient. Probably like 4 to 5 meters, I would say, in cold temperatures.
0: Okay.
2: People
0: don't debate the efficacy of wearing seatbelt. You know, you don't wear it,
2: exactly.
0: You go rolling, you're going to go flying through the windshield. You do wear it, you're not going to go flying through the windshield. Like,
2: yeah.
0: Pick your poison.
2: And the video in Kananaskis is great in the way because it's like that bear got so close that one or two quick blasts, you don't have to hit and hold your finger on the trigger. It's just one or two quick blasts and this orange plume of the pepper spray will fire out. It would have, my thought and a lot of thoughts of experts is bears, that was a perfect encounter to use bear spray because that bear very quickly would have gotten the message that this is not worth it. This doesn't feel good. That's what bear spray is it's like, it just distracts the bear from the fixation they get. And that bear was very fixated on the woman's dog.
0: I'm speaking with Trina Moyles, author of Black Bear, A Story of Siblinghood and Survival. And I have to say, Trina, I think I might have said earlier that I read one of your pieces, not just in the Globe and Mail, but in the Norwal. It was actually in the Walrus that I was reading one of your pieces last night called What a Standoff with a Black Bear Taught Me About Life in Northern Alberta. And I have to recommend that to our listeners to read that in addition to your book, obviously. But I want to ask you, like, bear attacks are very rare, but they get a lot of attention. How do you balance respecting the risk without becoming overly fearful?
2: Yeah, I think, okay, so some fear of bears is really useful, right? Like, I mean, it means that we go into a situation and we know we have to take precautions, but that's how I want to let fear motivate me when it comes to bears, is that I want to take the time to research about their behavior. I want to, you know, like social media now is a place where people will post sightings of bears on the trails around where I live. So I want to know, have people been seeing bears in areas? I take that into account. What I know about bear behavior is like I avoid recreating at dusk or very early in the morning because I know that, you know, especially grizzlies will be more active at those hours of the day. I take precaution, you know, early in the season, like when bears are just coming out of hibernation, or in the fall as they're preparing to go into the den and there's really they have this urgent food motivation to fatten up. So these are times I take great precautions. So I use fear as I'm trying to communicate to people to, like, let's not necessarily overly fear bears as if they're this, like, you know, this monster or this, you know, Jaws or whatnot, right? Like, I think we love
0: respect
2: being afraid
0: them.
2: Of these
0: respect
2: species.
0: Them.
2: Exactly.
0: Yes.
2: So respect means taking the time to learn about a species and to prepare ourselves for encounters. And so if you're very, very fearful in a bear encounter, it may not aid you, right? Because your hands may be shaking so much you won't be able to retrieve your bear spray. Mm-hmm. These things happen so fast. So I think getting people in the mindset to prepare for what that might be like, to take workshops. A lot of workshops now are offering people the chance to fire like an inert can of spray, so there's no risk of anyone getting pepper spray in their eyes.
0: Just to get that muscle memory. Trina,
2: exactly.
0: we have to end it there. We're just coming up against a break. I apologize for cutting you off there, but Trina Moyles is the author of Black Bear, A Story of Siblinghood and Survival. Thank you so much for your time, Trina. I'm definitely going to be picking up your book, especially after reading that wonderful piece in The Walrus. So thank you. And you've made me think differently about some of my dog walks that I make in the mountains during the summer months.
2: Thanks so much.
0: Okay, we'll have more coming up on the other side of the break here on 980 CJME and 650 CKOM.
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0: I love that. Well, so many amazing tips from our last guest, Trina Moyles. She has spent years thinking and writing about bears, and we were just chatting about this viral video out of Kananaskis of a woman walking her dog and being charged by a bear. And of course, she's holding her phone, but she's not holding any bear spray. So if you missed that last segment, again, it's another one you're going to want to go listen to on the podcast. I will be picking up Trina Moyles' book, Black Bear, A Story of Siblinghood and Survival. It's part memoir, part natural history, and part exploration of family. So there you go. All right, coming up after the break, we are going from backcountry safety with bears to water safety. After some tragic events this summer, you know, a good opportunity to remind us all of how we can keep safe on the water here on the Evan Bray Show. 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
10: It's 11:30. I'm Gerald Bowman. This has been happening for the last 40 minutes or so. The snowbirds are arriving in Saskatoon, one at a time. Right now, the very latest from the Tudor Jets. There's one over Davidson. Like camping in your own home. That's what Bryce Drinkwater says. It's like right now at his home near Cadet. That's south of Nipawin. He hasn't had any power or running water since storms took it out on Saturday. The U.S. launched more strikes on Iran today after President Donald Trump promised to blockade Iranian ports and charge 20% of their cargo for ships in the Strait of Hormuz. But this morning, Trump says he was backing away from the tolls. It's France versus Spain today in the first World Cup semifinal. Tomorrow, Argentina will take on England. The winners of these two games will play in the final on Sunday. The forecast for Regina and southern Saskatchewan, staying sunny for today, high 28. For Saskatoon and central Saskatchewan, sunshine, a high 26. Right now in Saskatoon, sunny, 25 degrees. In Regina, sunny and 25. It's 11:31. I'm Gerald Bowman.
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0: Welcome back to the Evan Bray Show. I am Tamara Cherry, filling in for Evan this week. Water safety is always top of mind for me and my kids. I mean, they have been lectured the heck out of about the importance of water safety. They're always in swimming lessons. I used to be a lifeguard and a swim instructor, and so I'm constantly scanning the beaches, pools where I am, just looking to make sure everybody is safe and within arm's reach of a responsible adult if they're too little. It's unfortunately been a tragic start to summer on Saskatchewan's waterways. There's been multiple rescues, a few fatalities, always serving as unfortunate stark reminders of how quickly conditions can turn dangerous. You know, whether it's fast moving currents, hidden hazards, changing water levels, or even people who just don't recognize that their level of experience isn't where it needs to be at to be in the waters. Even experienced boaters and swimmers can be caught off guard, though. National Drowning Prevention Week begins July 19th. World Drowning Prevention Day is July 25th. Water safety is top of mind this time of year. Who better to talk to than John Mashko, who is Commanding Officer and Director of Operations for Amphibious Response Support Unit 1. John, you have such a cool job. You alongside your canine, Gustav, Saskatchewan's only active water rescue canine, have done some really interesting work on Saskatchewan waterways. And thank you so much for taking the time to speak with us today.
1: Thank you so much for having us.
0: Okay, so John, let's talk about the risks on the river and how everyone can stay safe this summer. But first, you know, we always hope that you guys aren't too busy this summer, but I have to ask, have you been out on the water a lot this summer with rescues? What sorts of things have you seen?
1: So our unit continues to patrol our lakes here in the Echo Valley on a regular basis. On the weekend, it's pretty much all day, and we're out looking for anyone in distress. We're trying to

0: we're trying to intervene early enough to any unsafe boating or boating practices or water unsafe activities before they become tragedies. And that is a big job for us, and we've been doing that all summer long. And we do see kind of the usual things that are happening at our lakes and on our waterways. Unfortunately, there have been some tragedies in Saskatchewan already, and that's never good news. Mm-hmm. Our biggest thing is if we can do anything to prevent those tragedies from occurring, that's where we are. And because of that, we've launched various programs. We have boating safety advisors out on our beaches as part of a new pilot project that we launched. We conduct regular patrols and we educate. And when we see something, we respond to it. And of course, we also take on our partner calls, partner first responder calls, and assist them if we need to go out for a rescue.
1: I want to get into some of the boating safety tips that you're giving out on those beaches and some of the preventative measures that you're taking. But first, a lot of our listeners might not be familiar with Gustav and the work that little Gustav is doing. Not too little, right? What kind of dog is Gustav?
0: Gustav is a Portuguese water dog. He's
1: okay.
0: A 7-year-old Porty, and he's been with the team ever since he was 8 weeks old.
1: Wow, amazing. Okay, so just I'm looking at a picture. What a beautiful dog this is, Gustav is. Tell me about how Gustav was trained and what Gustav's duties look like on a daily basis out on Saskatchewan waterways.
0: Absolutely. So Gustav was chosen from a litter, even in the process leading up to him being a team member, we really needed to find the right dog for the work that we're doing. So that took some time. When we got Gustav, then his training started out. And of course, the first stages were the puppy training and getting him used to all sorts of activities, being out on the water, swimming, being on a boat, being on moving surfaces like a rocking boat. That was kind of the first stage. Gustav had a natural instinct to begin with his scent capabilities. And those scent capabilities, we decided to put those best to use by looking at him picking up unusual behavior and unusual scent from someone who is panicking or in the water. And that's what he does. If there's someone in trouble, some unusual behavior on our beaches, on our water, or even on land, he'll pick up on that, and he will direct my attention to that individual or those individuals. Then, as a second component to that, if we choose, then we can send Gustav out on his PFD, his personal flotation device or life jacket, and he can swim to the victim or the person in trouble, and they can grab a hold of him, and they come back together.
1: It is amazing to me when you say that Gustav can pick up a scent of somebody who's in trouble or some unusual activity. I'm thinking about Lassie out on the prairie, and Lassie's, what do we say, owner, do we say pal, saying, "What is it, girl?" How does that work? Like, what exactly is Gustav looking for or smelling for? What is it the panic in the air that they can sense? What is it exactly?
0: That's right, exactly. So anytime someone is in a panic state, they emit certain odors that, of course, we as humans can't pick up on, and dogs have that phenomenal capability of picking up scents, and they determine whether that scent they've been trained to react to that scent. So when Gustav smells someone panicking, in trouble, then he will react to that, and his reaction is to attract my attention to that individual. Police dogs do that with various tracking capabilities as well as scent capabilities, whether they're searching for something, anything from contraband to deceased, to a variety of things. I mean, we've seen that happen. So that's kind of Gustav's specialty.
1: All right. If you're just joining us, I'm Tamara Cherry in for Evan Bray this week, and I'm speaking with John Masco, who is the commanding officer and director of operations for Amphibious Response Support Unit 1 and Canine Gustav. And John, you talked about a few moments ago, you mentioned this, this initiative that you have on some Saskatchewan beats talking with boating safety advisors. What are you guys out there doing, and who are you talking to, and what are you telling them?
0: Yes, so our Boating and Safety Advisor program is a joint collaboration. We work together with very good partners of ours, Canoe Kayak Saskatchewan, who of course focus on paddle sports, and we are their paddling safety partner, which we've been working together with them for a number of years out on our lakes. The project itself, the pilot project that we took on, was to have more boots on the ground, so to speak. And that's through a few individuals that were brought onto our team for the summer period. And what they're doing is they are, they learned about boating safety and paddle safety and what to look for, what are things that are unsafe. And they are reaching out to folks, on the beaches, at our boat launches, carrying out something called pleasure craft courtesy checks, which are non-punitive boating safety inspections. They're communicating with kids, they're communicating with paddlers, and the overall objective is to promote boating safety in a real-time environment out where people are actually out on the water.
1: Hmm. What are some of the most common misconceptions that you are hearing from people or that you're educating them about? Like what are your top tips that you want people to hear either when you're walking around on the beaches, whether you're on the water, or whether you're talking to a Saskatchewan radio audience as you are right now?
0: Yes. So some of the things that are very important is, I mean, there's a lot of material that was covered in when someone received their PCOC or pleasure craft operating card, which many people kind of look as like their boat license. It's mm-hmm. like their driver's license to operate a vessel. Well, there's a lot of regulations and a lot of things there that people, I guess, they either missed or maybe they didn't focus on enough. Something as easy as operating a jet ski, or as we call it, a personal watercraft, can only be age 16 and over. Mm. So we see 13, 14 year olds out on the water, and they are sitting on a vessel, sitting on a recreational vehicle that has an awful lot of horsepower in it. It can go very fast. It has a very unique operating mode, and that in itself carries some dangers with it. So that's one example. Mm. People not having all of their safety equipment, and what's more important, not knowing how to use that safety equipment. Mm. So we've noticed some of that as well.
1: Give me some examples. What sorts of things are people leaving behind or not paying the attention that they should be?
0: Well, we always carrying the signaling devices, such as a flashlight that actually has batteries in it. And even though people think, well, I'd use that at night, actually, if you shine that light in someone kind of flash that to attract attention, that's very important. The same thing applies to a whistle. Some people think that, you know, by having a horn in a boat, that's enough. Well, actually, it's not going to help you out if your batteries die on a boat. And we have responded to numerous calls over the past few weeks, several a week, in fact, in which we're providing boaters assistance because their battery dies because they have engine trouble. And all of a sudden, they're left with without a bilge pump, which is designed to remove any water from the inside of a boat through an electric motor. So they're not carrying a manual pail in which they can scoop water if they are taking on water. They don't have a way of sending out a message. People should get into the habit of really looking at the weather and saying, well, even if there's a 40% chance of a storm, maybe it's time to cut our trip short, or at least get closer to the boat launch or closer to the shore and be ready to head home, because bad weather and boating does not mix. And
1: no kidding.
0: We really want to pass that message on to folks that our weather can change in an instant. And it's really important to keep that in mind. There's so many components that we're seeing. We could probably talk about this for hours, but I think the most important things are to have your safety equipment, know how to use it. And we're really trying to push the fact that folks, please wear your life jackets, set an example for your kids. Adults wear a life jacket as well. If you're wearing a life jacket, you have a 90% chance of survival if you get in trouble in the water and you end up in the water. A 90% chance of survival is pretty good.
1: What about people that say, I'm a strong swimmer, I don't need a life jacket? Yeah, that guy sitting on that side of the boat who doesn't know how to swim, he needs a life jacket, but if I fall out of the boat, I'll be just fine.
0: Well, we've seen these incidents happen recently and in some of the recent events that you can be a strong swimmer, but in a panic situation, your body reacts differently. Mm-hmm. Your adrenaline starts moving and your energy really goes out very quickly. So if you're, no matter how strong a swimmer you are, you can get in trouble. And unfortunately, if someone else is in trouble and you're assisting them and you don't have a life jacket mm-hmm. on, they can either pull you under, you can get panicked. Generally, people tend not to think straight in a panic situation. And that's not just boating, as we know. Mm-hmm. So that's
1: not, not to mention if you're knocked out by a piece of debris or the boat itself. Your swimming skills aren't going to be helping you as if you're unconscious in the water, but a proper PFD just might.
0: And you can only swim for a certain amount of time. Now, picture mm-hmm. this. You're out somewhere. You're a strong swimmer. You can't swim back to your boat or something that you can hang on to stay afloat. Your energy level is dropping. If the time that it takes is 15, 20 minutes or an hour for someone to reach you, your chances are very slim that you'll survive that. So people really need to take water seriously and that aspect and the drowning aspect and say it's better to wear a PFD. And there are so many options available that Transport Canada has allowed on boats, everything from inflatable PFDs to very comfortable PFDs that are out there or life jackets. So we have some
1: pretty chic ones as well for people who are concerned about how they look out on the water, which is not what you should be thinking about, right, John?
0: But you're right. There are some really good sporty pieces out there, and for those who want to go in that direction and really put something on that's unique, there are options.
1: Okay, so, John Mashko, we have to end it there. Unfortunately, we're coming up against a break, but man, so many great tips. I'll be referring people to this segment even after the show is over. It'll be up on our podcast. John Mashko from Amphibious Response Support Unit 1, thank you so much for your work. And pass my thanks along to Gustav as well. I hope that I don't need to have a Gustav encounter this summer.
0: Thank you so much. Thank you for having us. And to everyone out there, please have a safe summer yes. on the water.
1: Yes, please. All right. Same to you, John. Thank you very much. Coming up on the other side of the break, we've got more here on the Evan Bray Show. And then we're going to be talking sports, too. There's so much to talk about these days with from Saskatchewan and beyond in sports these days. But we'll have something else to be talking about on the other side of this break. 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
10: The weather in Saskatchewan can change on the drop of a dime. Punishing, pounding rain, funnel clouds, wicked whipping wind. 650 CKOM takes weather coverage seriously. 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
11: Welcome back to the show. We continue to get text messages in about a segment, an hour we did on the Southwest Mural Fest happening in Shaunavon this week. People texting in with tips for what to do in Shaunavon when you're not looking at the beautiful murals there, with some of their favorite murals around the province. Mandy and Shaunavon writing in, when you visit Shaunavon, don't forget to try the food at El Faro Market. 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Have a coffee at Meeting Grounds. 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Our movie theater has the best popcorn. Mandy, sold. I was sold even before I saw that text message, but I'm sold again. All right, we've got sports. Lots of sports news coming out of Saskatchewan coming up on the other side of the news. 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
13: 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Like the farmers, ranchers, and other hardworking folks who keep Canada running. The ones we've been supporting since 1909. 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
17: It's 12 o'clock. I'm David Curtin. Some people in our province have been without power for 3 days now.
18: It really would be nice to take a long, hot shower.
17: The Snowbirds make their final appearance in Saskatchewan. And Donald Trump backtracks no toll to get through Hormuz.
19: We would like to invest tremendously in the United States as opposed to charging a fee.
17: Right now in Regina, partly cloudy, 25 degrees, mostly cloudy in Saskatoon, and 25 degrees. Some people are now into day three of not being able to turn their lights on. This comes after storms hit the Nipawin area over the weekend, leaving people without some essential services. Abby Zivering talks to one man forced to deal with this outage at his home north of Tisdale.
18: All those things you really take for granted.
20: There hasn't been any power, running water, or toilets that flush at Bryce Drinkwater's home since Saturday.
18: No morning, no shower. I think we'll have to get a hotel room to get cleaned up.
20: He tells me it feels like him and his wife are camping in their own home right now. And it's a 20-minute drive to get to a bathroom with a toilet that flushes.
18: Not pleasant, as you can imagine.
20: Drinkwater says right now they're relying on flashlights and lanterns to light their home and generators to save their food. But still without any answers from Sask Power as to when the lights will be back on, he feels left in the dark.
17: Thanks, Abby. That's our Abby Zimmering. Now, Sask Power is still reporting outages in the area around Nipawin, Carrot River, and Hudson Bay. Crews, they say, are assessing damage, making repairs to multiple outages. The Snowbirds are landing. As our Mia Holloway-Chuck tells us, Canada's Air Demonstration Squadron are making what could be its last display in Saskatchewan before the jets turn into turboprops in the 2030s.
21: We just saw the Snowbirds fly over the Saskatoon Aviation Museum. They're supposed to come right back here and land. There's around 1,000 people here right now, and some are still even lined up out the door. The anticipation is building, and I will bring you an update as soon as they land. At the Aviation Museum in Saskatoon, I'm Mia Holloway-Chuck.
17: Now, on their way to Saskatoon, the Snowbirds circled all of the towns along the Louis-Riel Trail. There is a very poisonous plant at Lake Diefenbaker, black henbane. It could kill you and your pets. The RM of Victory has issued a public notice saying black henbane has been found on the shores and in the grasslands around the lake. You're being warned not to touch it with your bare hands. If you do, though, you can experience anything from blurred vision to hallucinations, seizures, or death. Animals could become extremely thirsty, weak, have tremors, breathing problems, or even die from it. A proposed 4-day school week is gaining attention in Saskatchewan. In fact, the Prairie South School Division has been doing it for 15 years. Dr. Sean Davidson, president of the Saskatchewan School Boards Association, says they are reaping the benefits.
22: We've actually seen it be a positive for student achievement. We've certainly seen it be a positive for student attendance, and those things are likely linked together. Stronger attendance typically leads to stronger achievement.
17: Davidson says rural communities with long bus rides see benefits like more flexibility with families. The Chinook School Division is proposing this alternative calendar this year. School hours would stay the same, but students would get 14 Fridays off throughout the year. 1 week, 2 ice shootings, 0 body-worn cameras.
23: Power to the people! No one is illegal!
17: As we speak, hundreds in the state of Maine are protesting over the killing of a Colombian driver by an ICE officer.
23: No one is illegal! Power to the people!
17: This morning's protest comes after federal officials appeared to shift their narrative about yesterday's deadly encounter in Biddeford, Maine. Homeland Security first said that Johan Guerrero was using his vehicle as a weapon. Today, it is saying an ICE officer feared for his safety as Guerrero fled the scene. Earlier this week, a Houston man was shot by ICE. In both cases, there were no body-worn cameras. Another about-face from the U.S. Commander-in-Chief. Donald Trump has reversed his plan to charge a 20% toll on cargo going through the Strait of Hormuz. Trump says instead he's seeking investment and trade deals with Middle Eastern countries.
19: And I like that, actually, because I don't think anybody should be able to charge a fee for the Strait or for any other Strait relationship in terms of other sections of the world. I don't think anybody should be really in that position.
17: Meanwhile, strikes and counterstrikes resume across the Middle East. The restoration of wetlands in our province just received a big boost today. The Mosaic Company is investing more than $4 million to build up nearly 180 hectares. It's part of a 10-year deal between Mosaic and Ducks Unlimited Canada. Well, hot days, stormy nights. It's a haven for mosquitoes. Sean Sherwood with Poulin's Pest Control says the last week has been paradise for the bugs.
0: Well, 10 and a half inches of rain in 3 weeks, and then the temperature goes over 35 degrees. This is mosquito nirvana.
17: According to Sherwood, the best way you can cut down on mosquitoes, make sure there's no standing water around your home. The latest local news. It's as close as your phone. Check out CKOM and CJME.com, Saskatchewan's homepages for news. It is 12:05. Now, the Real Ag Minute with Sean Haney.
1: A nationwide race to build hyperscale AI data centers is officially colliding with rural communities, and it is a resource battle prairie producers need to be watching. While tech giants push for rapid expansion, massive grassroots pushback is bursting into the real world. A major project was just halted in Manitoba over public outcry, and similar fights are brewing right here in Saskatchewan and Alberta, where the vast majority of Canada's new data centers are being planned. The core conflict comes down to utility strain. These processing hubs consume astronomical amounts of power and water. For example, a single newly announced $13 billion Meta data center in Alberta will draw nearly three quarters of the energy required for the entire city of Edmonton. For rural landowners, it's a complex calculation. These facilities require massive new natural gas infrastructure that can boost local energy companies, but critics warn the sheer demand could drive up baseline power costs for the broader community. As big tech lands on actual farmland, our rural grid is becoming a major frontline battle for farmers. I'm Sean Haney.
4: The Real Ag Minute with Sean Haney for UFA.
17: Turning to weather now for Saskatoon and central Saskatchewan, sunshine today, a high of 26 degrees. Overnight, some clouds are going to roll in, a low of 16 degrees, and then a mainly cloudy day tomorrow, but still a high 28 degrees. In Regina and southern Saskatchewan, sunny 28 today, 60% chance of showers overnight, a low 19, then a 30% chance tomorrow with a high of 24. It's 23 this hour in the Battleford, it's 24 in Prince Albert. Swift Currents, 27, Weyburn, 20. Estevan 24, Yorkton the same, 24 degrees. Moose Jaw 22. In Regina, partly cloudy, a southeast wind at 24, a temperature of 25 degrees. Saskatoon, mostly cloudy, a northeast wind at 14, and also 25 degrees. It is 12:07. I'm David Curtin.
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0: things to talk about in sports right here in Saskatchewan. Perhaps chief among them from this weekend.
1: Touchdown Riders! It's a blowout at Mosaic. It's a romp in Regina as the Riders roll 38-7 the final.
0: Absolutely steamrolling the Hamilton Ticats over the weekend, the Riders were. But guess what? The World Cup is also on. There's so much going on. We're into semifinal matchups. World Cup will be wrapping this weekend, and there's a huge milestone that we are celebrating right here in Saskatchewan as well when it comes to Major League Baseball. Joining us now to talk us through all the big sports stories of the day is Scott Roblin, Green Zone sports reporter. Scott, thanks for taking the time. How you doing?
2: Good, good. How are you doing today?
0: Doing well, thanks. Okay, so what a fun time to be on your beat, I must say. I want to talk about, let's start with the World Cup, because France takes on Spain later today. I think it's 1 o'clock our time. What is the biggest storyline heading into that semifinal?
2: I think the biggest storyline that we're going to be seeing in this game is going to be the defense of Spain, which has only allowed one goal over the course of the tournament, taking on a France team that really has found its footing. Kylian Mbappe, one of the greatest players in the world right now. He's been phenomenal this tournament for France. And I really do think that these are two incredibly even matched teams. You could make the case that this really could be the final in the World Cup when it comes to France and Spain. It's just the way they've landed on this side of the bracket. It's going to be a phenomenal game getting underway at around 1 o'clock this afternoon. You're going to see two world-class teams. And when you look at the totality of the tournament so far, I don't think many people are surprised at the four teams that are left that are going to be fighting for a World Cup title.
0: Amazing. It's been such an amazing tournament. We've been taking in as many games as we can in our household. England and Argentina, another amazing matchup coming up. It's tomorrow afternoon, I believe, at the same time. One of the biggest rivalries in soccer. What makes this semifinal such a compelling matchup?
2: Yeah, I think one of the biggest things that you look at when it's Argentina, England is an Argentinian team that, of course, are the defending World Cup champions. Have had a couple of really close scares over the course of the tournament, especially in their knockout games in the round of 32 against Cabo Verde, and then in the round of 16 as well, and quarterfinals heading into the semis with a pretty crazy game against Switzerland as well. So I think that Argentina has been tested, but they've showcased why they are defending champions, why they are an elite country in the world, and why Lionel Messi is arguably the greatest soccer player of all time with his performance in this tournament. And taking on an England team that has come so close so many years and just haven't been able to get over that hurdle. Jude Bellingham had a phenomenal quarterfinal game as well for Team England against Norway. A bit of controversy in that game of how they got there, but England is in this position. Haven't faced Messi in a World Cup before, so this is going to be really interesting between the defending champs and, of course, England, who it's been a long, long time since the 1960s that they've won a World Cup.
0: The FIFA World Cup wouldn't be the FIFA World Cup without at least some controversy sprinkled about, though, right, Scott?
2: Yeah, and I mean, we've seen our fair share from, you know, officiating controversies. You even have to go to that England-Norway game where a ball looked like it hit the wire, a broadcast wire above the stadium just before a goal that didn't get called. You've seen some, you know, red card situations where players have been sent off. Of course, Flo Balogun for the United States, that one turned into basically an international political controversy with the influence from the White House in that one. So it's not the World Cup, like you said, if you don't have a little bit of controversy sprinkled in over the course of the tournament.
0: Yeah. Hey, Scott, news director Sarah Mills is convinced England is going to lose despite her love for the team. I mean, you just made a pretty compelling case really for Argentina, but England being the underdogs, perhaps. Like, what are your thoughts? Like, do you have any predictions for tomorrow's game or for today's game for that matter?
2: Yeah, I mean, we'll start with that Argentina-England game tomorrow. I do think Argentina have to be the favorites going in. I really like how England is constructed. I thought their goaltending was really good in the last game against Norway, but I think Argentina, they're just so incredibly strong and led up front by Messi that I think they do have to go in as the favorites, and I do think Argentina is going to come out. I think it's essentially a coin flip between Spain and France. I think France has a slight edge against the Spaniards, but it's going to be, for each of them, their toughest opponent yet in this tournament. So I'm predicting it's going to be France-Argentina, a rematch of what we saw in the last World Cup final, but I wouldn't be surprised at all if Spain or even if England makes a real push.
0: And would it be a recap of who wins the World Cup, would you say, when it gets down to France v. Argentina?
2: I like France a lot. I think, you know, Argentina's been pushed a lot.
0: Sarah Mills loves England a lot, too. It doesn't necessarily mean that you think they're going to win, though, right?
2: Yes, exactly. You know, I think it's a situation where these are the four, I think, strongest teams in the tournaments, and you're really going to see how they perform in crunch time here.
0: All right, let's turn to the CFL. And for anyone just joining us, I'm Tamara Cherry in for Evan this week, and I'm speaking with our very own Scott Roblin, Green Zone reporter. The Riders absolutely crushed the Ticats in a very, very hot Mosaic Stadium on Sunday evening. What were the biggest takeaways of this game for you?
2: I think simply it was the dominance that we saw over the course of the second half against Hamilton, where you have a Riders team that outscores the Ticats 27-0. And of course, it's a Hamilton team that is missing their starting quarterback in Bo Levi Mitchell. But the Riders defense did a great job against Jake Dolagala. Really didn't give him many deep options. A huge interception return for a touchdown by Josh Woods. And offensively, wasn't the smoothest game we've ever seen, but Kean Schaefer-Baker stepping up with a bunch of big receptions, a big touchdown, and then Tommy Stevens stepping up in big moments, as he's done his entire career, one of the greatest short yardage quarterbacks in CFL history, comes up with two big touchdowns. So as convincing of a win as you've seen this season for the Riders, and now they head into this bye week feeling pretty good about themselves and where they're sitting in the standings.
0: Yeah, I mean, you mentioned not the best offensive game. We threw a couple interceptions, missed a few field goals. Any concerns there for you heading into future games?
2: I mean, field goals is one. There's a lot of conversation around Alex Hale replacing Brett Lawther, and if he's been able to execute at the same level that Lawther did, aside from last year where Lawther really struggled. Corey Mace, I think, is sticking with him. He said he has the utmost faith in Alex Hale. It's going to be interesting to see how they come out of the bye week. Big game against Edmondson, against another surprise team that has really come on strong over the last couple of games, but I think Corey Mace is sticking with this kicker for the time being.
0: Think that we're looking strong for a great cup repeat, Scott?
2: I mean, they're in the conversation at this point of the season. It's still incredibly early, but I think right now they've been the toast of the West along with Edmondson. I think that game coming up on the 23rd is really going to tell a lot on their chances of trying to push for a great cup, but right now it's gone pretty smoothly for the Riders, I'd say.
0: Okay, Scott Roblin, I feel like I've buried the lead a bit here with this segment, because Carn Duff's Carter Beck has made history as one of the highest drafted Saskatchewan-born baseball players ever. How significant is this moment for baseball in our province?
2: It's funny. I talked with Baseball Sask yesterday with Greg Bronze, their high performance director. It's a watershed moment for the province. Carter Beck, for a player who played Division II just two seasons ago in NCAA, comes up, plays WCBL ball with the Saskatoon Berries, parlays that into a Division I team at Indiana State, and now is taken 26th overall by the Atlanta Braves. It's an incredible story. And Carter really said that he hopes to kind of set the footprint and set the example for future Saskatchewan players who can envision themselves as being first round caliber players in the major leagues.
0: You got to think that, you know, this is one of those, as you said, watershed moments where there's a bunch of kids out there who play, maybe they play organized baseball, maybe they're just playing in the baseball diamond, you know, behind their school, and they're thinking about what they could maybe do one day.
2: I think so, and I think it's a testament to Carter, not only as a baseball player, but he was a really decorated multi-sport athlete growing up in Carn Duff and Estevan area, where he played a lot of hockey. He was a star in track and field as well, and that speed has helped him in his baseball career to this point. That's what a lot of scouts have said has separated him from a lot of players in this draft class, not only for the contact he has at the plate, but the speed of which he plays in the outfield as well. Incredibly adaptable player. He's going to be at Cairns Field at the ballpark tomorrow night, throwing out the first pitch, and fans are going to get a chance to celebrate and meet and greet with him for a returning Barry who's done a lot for baseball in his 21 short years on this planet.
0: I love that. And what do you expect to see from Carter in the MLB?
2: I mean, it's going to be a long road. It's not going to be like we're going to be seeing Carter next season playing Major League Baseball for Atlanta. He's going to be signing his pro contract this week and starting in single A ball, and then you work your way up. I think there is the potential, though, if he's able to showcase himself as a premier center fielder, that he might be able to move up quite quickly. I still think it's probably at least 2, 3, 4 years away before we see him in the major leagues, but he's earned a lot of trust from the Atlanta organization from where they picked him.
0: And I have a feeling we are going to be continuing to speak Carter Beck's name many times between now and then, even if he's not up on the big screen in front of us.
2: Yeah, and I think he is going to set the pace here in the province now that the WCBL is the highest drafted Canadian in WCBL history. That league, baseball stats can point to him and say, we can develop players who stay at home here. And I think that's a really good example for Saskatchewan players in the future where they can point at a Carter Beck, depending on where he goes in his career, and say that's something we can aspire to.
0: Okay, last question, Scott. France v. Spain this afternoon. Where are you watching the game?
2: I'm going to be watching it from the newsroom here. I'm going to keep close tabs on it, but I'm expecting a game that probably, I think, is going to go into extra time. I think this one's going to be a bit of a marathon game. Wouldn't be surprised at all if it goes to penalties, and we're going to see how Mbappe against Lamine Yamal, how that matchup is going to translate in the semifinal.
0: All right, grab that bucket of popcorn and buckle up. Here we go. I'll be watching too. Thanks so much, Scott Roblin, Green Zone reporter, for your time. Have fun this afternoon and tomorrow. Can't wait to see what happens.
2: Thanks so much.
0: All right. I am Tamara Cherry filling in for Evan Bray. We've got more coming up on the other side of the break here on 980 CJME and 650 CKOM.
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0: interesting. I can talk about a topic that I think is very interesting for, you know, two or three segments straight, and nobody will text, nobody will call. I mean, there's always some. There is always some. But then I talk about something for literally like 3 minutes, including playing clips. And there's still text messages coming in about a couple clips that I played earlier, one of which was from conservative strategist Corey Tenike, who's a Saskatchewan boy, I might add. And he was going after conservative leader Pierre Poilievre. And boy, oh boy, there were some people who agreed with Corey. I read out some text messages earlier in the show, but less in corning, not so much. Less writing in, Corey and a group of elite liberal leaning are running a campaign against Pierre to have him removed. A smart thinking voter can see these activists are desperate. Eric in Saskatoon, our eyes are wide open to the aspirations of recent loser Corey Tenike. Thanks for the vulgar clips from him and others that think and apparently speak like Corey. The center-ice conservatives are never left and are still sour about Aaron O'Toole. And Rob in Chittick Lake, the last clip you played with pundits saying he's never won an election and criticizing his stand on that his ideas are better. Well, all these politicians that have won elections and implemented their ideas over the years, decades, it hasn't worked. This country is in a heavy decline in so many categories. It's hard to remember them all. Why Canadians think all is well is mind boggling. How Carney has a 60% favor in the polls is mind boggling. We need a change, but it seems we will keep letting the inmates run the asylum. Thank you, everybody who texted in today. I want to end on a more positive note because we've also been getting so many texts about the Southwest Mural Fest in Shaunavon. And I encourage you to go to swmuralfest.com to support this festival and to go actually go out to Shaunavon and take a look at the amazing art that is being created there. I mentioned I'm absolutely going to be making a trip out there with the kids this summer. Wayne and Swift Current writing in. When you're there, also go to East End. There's a fantastic mural of a T-Rex on the back of the building on the southwest corner of Redcoat Drive and Maple Avenue. And I have seen that mural when I've been in East End to go to the Dinosaur Museum. So thank you for that, Wayne. And Rebecca in Saskatoon writing, my favorite one, mural, is in Saskatoon, is on the rear of the commissioner's building in Midtown parking lot, is the eagle, buffalo, and the wolf. Absolutely beautiful. Also saw that one recently as well. So thank you very much for sending those in, Wayne and Rebecca. Such an amazing show. If you missed any of it, I encourage you to go back and listen on the podcast. Huge thanks to Nicole. Huge thanks to Sarah. Huge thanks to Frank, all working so hard behind the scenes to make me sound a lot smarter than I actually am. And a thank you to all the guests who joined us today. So many great segments. And to everyone who called and texted in. I'm here all week, folks. I'll be back tomorrow. Have a wonderful afternoon. Enjoy the World Cup game. Listen to the Green Zone. And we'll chat tomorrow. I'm Tamara Cherry. 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
6: It's 12:30. There are people in Saskatchewan whose power has been off for more than 3 days. The snowbirds have landed in Saskatoon. And there's lots of talk about a 4-day school week. Right now in Saskatoon, mostly cloudy, 25 degrees. Partly cloudy in Regina, and the same, 25 degrees. A massive power outage, and it's lasting days after storms ripped through the Nipawin area on the weekend. Bryce Drinkwater lives west of Cadet. For him, no power means no running water. He and his wife have to drive 20 minutes every time they need to go to the bathroom.
7: So like camping in your own home, being rural without any power, you're subject to no running water or septic.
6: Drinkwater says it's frustrating not getting any answers from SaskPower as to when the electricity will be back on. The snowbirds have landed in Saskatoon. After giving towns along Highway 16 a show this morning, the snowbirds' Tudor jets are now sitting on the tarmac at the Saskatchewan Aviation Museum. That's where we find Mia Holloway-Chuck.
8: Right now, the snowbirds, they're just fueling up their planes, and there is, like I said, around 1,000 people around here. So many people I've talked to say that this was such a great experience. I've talked to people who brought their grandkids, their nephews. I've even talked to one pilot who said he loves watching this show, and he's almost sad to see it go, but hopes it comes back. All of the pilots, too, are walking around shaking hands with people. This is just a quick pit stop for them, so they won't stay long. In Saskatoon, I'm Mia Holloway-Chuck.
6: And this was probably their last display in Saskatchewan before the jets are grounded and then replaced with turboprops in the 2030s. A 4-day school week. That might sound like a big change, but communities that have tried it in Saskatchewan are finding it can work. Dr. Sean Davidson, president of the Saskatchewan School Boards Association, says the shift isn't about losing learning time. It's about rethinking the calendar, especially in rural areas where kids have long bus rides.
9: Once communities are on this alternate calendar for a year, they all have been quite happy with it. And that childcare issue is something that the community has been able to work out in every circumstance.
6: Davidson says communities are finding 4-day school weeks to be positive for well-being, achievement, and attendance. The Chinook School Division is proposing a calendar that would see 14 fewer Fridays this coming season. Watch out for a very poisonous plant at Lake Diefenbaker. The RM of Victory has issued a public notice warning that black henbane has been spotted along the shores and in the grasslands around the lake. It could kill you, and it could kill your pet. Don't touch it with your bare hands. Don't breathe in the dust from the dried plant or its seeds. And don't burn it, because the leaves, flowers, stems, seeds, and roots are all toxic. U.S. President Donald Trump has backtracked on plans to charge ships a toll for using the Strait of Hormuz. Instead, he's accepted investments from Gulf countries. It comes as another wave of U.S. strikes hit Iran, with the latter attacking shipping and American allies. It leaves an interim peace deal in tatters and the Strait unsafe. A Quebec-based shipping firm, Adagene, says it has repeatedly had to postpone plans for two of its ships to exit the Strait of Hormuz. This after nearly 5 months of being trapped in the Persian Gulf. The company's freighters are the only known Canadian commercial vessels that were stuck in the Gulf when the U.S. and Israel launched attacks on Iran in February. LaRose says the departure date remains a moving target, given the U.S.'s renewed shipping blockade on Iran after the fresh round of attacks over the past week. And Donald Trump has finally given

0: in British Columbia. That province's government is asking people to conserve water. A statement from the government says the southern coast and southern interior remain under significant pressure. Drought conditions persist. Meanwhile, parts of Vancouver Island, the lower mainland, and the southern interior have shown record low stream flows. The BC Wildfire Service is warning dry conditions risk an increase in fire hazards. They're continuing to battle blazes, big blazes, in the Fraser Canyon. Thanks to the hot weather and the stormy rainfall in Saskatchewan, mosquitoes are taking over our patio parties and our deck days. Poulin's Pest Control's Sean Sherwood says you might be able to do more than you think you can to reduce the problem.
1: What everybody needs to do is search your backyard, search the neighborhood. Any standing water you got, find a way to get rid of it.
0: And he says this hot, dry weather coming up will hopefully also get rid of other standing water. One of Saskatchewan's heroes today is Carter Beck. The 21-year-old is talking about being selected by the Atlanta Braves in the first round of the Major League Baseball draft this weekend.
2: Yeah, I was for sure expecting to go today, but I'll be honest, I wasn't thinking it would happen right here. It was super cool to get that opportunity. I joked around with a few people. I said, oh, we probably got 20, 30 more minutes of waiting to do. And then all of a sudden I got a phone call and there it was. It happened. So it was an awesome opportunity. And I mean, I'm still a little over the moon over it. Can't haven't fully caught my breath per se.
0: So Beck's chapter with the Saskatoon Berries has come to an end, but his impact will live on. On Sunday at Cairns Field in Saskatoon, the conversation wasn't just about baseball. It was about the Berries' first true superstar getting his shot in the major leagues. Hey, if you're thinking about going to the Labor Day Classic, but you haven't bought tickets yet, forget about it. The Rough Riders just announced it's sold out. However, there are still a limited number of $30 community zone tickets available. That's exclusively through participating co-op food stores, home centers, and gas bars. The latest local news is as close as your phone. 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It's 12:36. I'm David Curtin. Now the Wood File with Murray Wood.
3: One of the offshoots, so to speak, of higher grocery bills is more people wanting to grow some vegetables. Seed sales are said to be growing like crazy. To quote Rick Van Dyvendyk from our Sunday morning gardening show, Garden Talk, it's likely a response to rising food costs, and thanks to the attacks in Iran driving up gas prices, that'll be reflected at the grocery store at some point. The thing is, I'm not sure how much money I really save with our little garden each year. The seeds are one thing, but, you know, there's the manure and fertilizer and water, and they all cost money. If we counted the time to weed and nurture and so forth, that would add up too. On the other hand, gardening is kind of zen. It's good for your mental health and blood pressure. And you will find there is nothing so good as vegetables fresh from the garden. Baby potatoes drenched in butter with chives plucked from the patch. Baby beets, carrots, beans. Our little garden kept us in potatoes up till a few weeks ago. So you might start for the savings, but you'll find you keep doing it for the quality. I'm Murray Wood.
4: It is 12:38. Good afternoon. I'm Lisa Schick, and you are listening to Saskatchewan Afternoon. Now from the Green Zone with sports, here's Scott Roblin.
5: The MLB's Midsummer Classic takes center stage at 6 o'clock tonight in Philadelphia, and this year's All-Star Game will feature plenty of Toronto Blue Jays flavor. After last night's home run derby won by Jordan Walker of the St. Louis Cardinals, the Green Zone's Jamie Nye is a big fan of the format.
6: Well, I like the way Major League Baseball does their All-Star break. They do the home run derby last night and the game. There you go. There's not 100 different skills competitions and all that stuff. Keep it simple. Home run derby, game. And here we go. Some Blue Jay flavor as well. John Schneider, the manager. Dylan Cease, the starting pitcher. Ernie Clements there. Louis Varlin might see. Of course, Vladdy had to turn down the invite. It might be the best all-star game out there is this one in Philly.
5: Saskatchewan slugger Carter Beck is still trying to wrap his head around a history-making weekend at the MLB draft. On Saturday, Beck was made the province's highest drafted player ever after he was taken with the 26th overall pick by the Atlanta Braves. From the small community of Carnduff, Beck hopes his story will inspire other young baseball players in Saskatchewan.
2: The big thing I've always said that keeps me going is trying to be a role model for the Saskatchewan kids and show them that you come from a town of 1,000 an hour away from a city that you can go out and still do big things.
5: A two-year star in the Western Canadian Baseball League, Beck will throw out the opening pitch tomorrow night for the Saskatoon Berries. It's a busy night in the WCBL. The Berries go for a fifth straight win tonight, hosting the

0: Lethbridge Bulls, in Regina, the Red Sox host the Brooks Bombers, while the Moose Jaw Miller Express try to extend their win streak to 8 versus Fort McMurray. The Swift Current 57s are back home against the Energy City Cactus Rats, and the Weyburn Beavers visit the Medicine Hat Mavericks. And at the World Cup, two heavyweights are set to clash with the semifinals shortly. France and Spain meet for a spot in the finals with kickoff at 1 o'clock. Today on the Green Zone, Sportsnet's Ben Nicholson-Smith recaps the first half of the season for the Blue Jays. That's your Green Zone Sports. I'm Scott Roblin.
1: And you can hear the Green Zone from 2 till 6 this afternoon. Coming up, the power that still isn't on after weekend storms. A story about sailing in Saskatchewan. And we hear from the new highest ever MLB draft pick from the province. Now your weather and a bit of rain to tamp down this summer heat. In Regina and southern Saskatchewan, a few clouds in the sky today, but still getting up to 28 for a high. 60% chance of rain tonight. It could storm at a low of 19. And cloudy tomorrow with a 30% chance of rain, gusting wind at a high of 24. In Saskatoon and central Saskatchewan, mostly sunny today, a high of 26. Partly cloudy tonight and dropping down to 16 for a low. Then cloudy tomorrow, a 30% chance of rain in the afternoon, and a high of 28. Across Saskatchewan in the Battlefords, it is 24. Prince Albert also 24. Swift Current 27, Weyburn 21, Estevan 24, Yorkton 25, Moose Jaw 24. In Regina, it is partly sunny, a southeast wind at 20 and it's 26 degrees. In Saskatoon, mostly cloudy, a northeast wind at 18 and it's 25 degrees. 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
1: It is 12:45. A last little treat for Snowbirds fans across central Saskatchewan. Just in the last couple of hours, the aerobatics team did a flight up the number 11 highway to Saskatoon following the final hometown show on Saturday. You are listening to Saskatchewan Afternoon. Now, let's get you caught up with the headlines of the day. No TV, no internet, no lights, and for some, no water either. After storms on the weekend, power has been out for many people in northern Saskatchewan for days. People like Bryce Drinkwater. He lives near Caudette, south of Nipawin.
11: It's sort of like camping in your own home, being rural without any power. You're subject to no running water or septic. And, of course, then significant food stores and other things, too, in the deep freeze. So we've been able to, I guess, work through that with some generators, but overall we still don't have any running water.
1: He says he couldn't even find the words to describe how frustrating it is.
11: If we knew ahead of time, we could have made some arrangements, but we're now Tuesday, another morning of no shower, so I think we'll have to get a hotel room to get cleaned up if we don't have power back by today.
1: He says there's been a real lack of communication from Sask Power to him and the community about this.
11: The day after the storm, it was reported not till 3 o'clock that crews were taking a look, and then reports that they were stopping work because of the time. And as of yesterday, there was still really no update. They're still reporting that they're searching for a cause. So my wife, who works from home, made the call. She did talk to Sask Power, a representative, and they said that there's over 60 residences that are still without power and they don't have any kind of time frame.
1: Now, Drinkwater does say the town and he are very grateful for all the work Sask Power has done. He says power in town is now back up and running. The community has been helping out those in need, though.
11: The community hall in Caudette was allowing residents to come and fill up water, so we've been able to do that to give us water for washing, and we bought bottled water for drinking and so on and so forth. Yeah, it just adds to it.
1: Now, even besides the power situation, Drinkwater says the damage from that storm on Saturday night has been pretty severe.
11: We lost a number of trees, toppled over, roots out, and the entire area that was affected, some worse than others, but yeah, it's pretty devastating to the vegetation particularly, and a lot of the buildings locally were protected. There was one fella close just outside of Caudette. He lost part of his roof and some shingles there, but he's okay.
1: Drinkwater says he was lucky their damage was just the trees. Now, out of all this, what does he miss the most?
11: To not have a generator or generators constantly running outside your house. We live in the country, so the quiet is why we moved out there. Also, the amount of labor that my wife and I have undertaken to clean up our yard. You know, it really would be nice to take a long hot shower.
1: Now, we are still waiting on a response about this and other people who are still in the dark from Sask Power. It is 12:48. Now, time for the Saskatchewan Afternoon Business Report with Sheena Roselle.
12: Royal LePage has raised its 2026 housing forecast, now expecting the average Canadian home price to increase 2% by the end of the year. In Saskatchewan, home prices are expected to rise 4% in Regina, while Saskatoon continues to see strong demand and limited supply. The company says more buyers returned to the market in May and June, and that trend could continue through the fall. More Canadians traveled to the U.S. in June, marking the third straight month of year-over-year growth. Statistics Canada says the increase was driven by more people crossing the border by car. Even so, fewer Canadians are traveling to the U.S. than this time last year, with many choosing to vacation in Canada or overseas instead. Taking a look at the markets, the TSX is up 44 to 35,297. The Dow is down 37 to 52,460. The Canadian dollar is trading at 71.07 cents U.S. And oil is up 93 cents to $79.07 U.S. a barrel. With the Saskatchewan Afternoon Business Report, I'm Sheena Roselle.
1: Oh, thanks, Sheena. Coming up,
13: I will stand up in front of a crowd and say that it's the best place to learn.
1: Sailing in Saskatchewan. 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Now the Mills Minute with Provincial News Director Sarah Mills.
14: Political coercion in 1978, Maradona's hand of God in 86, the infamous Netherlands game 4 years ago. Questionable refereeing and inconsistent rules applied, always benefiting FIFA's golden boy, means there is enough to dislike about the World Cup champions, Argentina. Add England and its history to the mix, and you have what could become a very tense semi-final. Yes, for the first time since 2018, and only the third time since the lone win in 66, England are in the semi-final of the World Cup. I'm not panicked, not stressed. I don't need to be. England aren't going to the final. The thing's rigged, I said in the beginning, and I still believe it now. There hasn't been a game Argentina has played in that hasn't ended in controversy and suspicion this World Cup. No reason to believe that's about to change. So there'll be no pacing from me tomorrow, no yelling at the TV to entertain my colleagues. Some things you just know, and when it comes to Argentina, you just know. I'm Sarah Mills.
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1: It is 12:53. Well, the U.S. president is now backing away from his plan to charge fees for use of the Strait of Hormuz. Instead, he's saying Gulf countries will invest in the United States. 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
1: Now, when you think about Saskatchewan, most people go with endless fields, wide skies, and quiet prairie roads. But as our Brittany Cafe tells us, along the shores of Lake Diefenbaker, it's more like boats gliding across the water and sails catching the wind.
21: When you walk down the wooden staircase toward Elbow Harbor Marina, you might feel like you've taken a wrong turn. Instead of canola fields and grain bins, there are sailboats. white sails stretching toward the sky, and a lake that's a launching point for adventure.
0: They're usually looking for schools in BC and stuff, and oh, there's one in Saskatchewan. That's what they're surprised with.
21: That's David Larwood, the owner of Living Sky Sailing School. He says people are often surprised to learn there's a place right here on the prairies where they can learn the same skills used by sailors around the world. For instructor Evan King, that surprise was exactly what pulled him in.
2: At the top of those stairs there, I looked down into this coulee and saw all these sailboats here and thought, holy cow, who knew this was going to be in Saskatchewan?
21: 5 years ago, King took his first sailing lesson right here at Lake Diefenbaker. Since then, he sailed through the Panama Canal. He's crossed the Atlantic, explored the Mediterranean, and logged thousands of nautical miles. But his journey started right here on the prairies. You might think that the perfect place to learn to sail would be somewhere with calm waters and predictable winds, but Larwood says Lake Diefenbaker's changing conditions are exactly what make it such a great classroom.
0: You have to be paying attention. The winds are changing a little bit, there's gusts, you could get some thunderstorms, so you actually get to practice.
21: He compares it to learning how to drive. A straight, flat road might be easier, but a winding gravel road teaches you how to react.
0: If you just want to sail, come to Diefenbaker. I will stand up in front of a crowd and say that it's the best place to learn. It's safe, comfortable, controlled, and you're going to get all the experiences.
21: Every summer, dozens of new sailors step aboard with little to no experience. And Larwood says the best part isn't teaching knots or explaining how to trim a sail. It's watching someone from Saskatchewan realize they can do this.
0: Taking those people that didn't know that you could sail or how easy it was, 15 minutes out there, and you just see this smile or this excitement.
21: Sometimes the greatest adventures aren't waiting for you on a distant shoreline. They're already here, just waiting for you to set sail.
22: And straight to her arms I'd go sailing.
21: With the Saskatchewan Story, I'm Brittany Caffey.
1: You are listening to Saskatchewan Afternoon. Now, 3 years after a jury found Donald Trump liable for sexually abusing and defaming E. Jean Carroll, her lawyer is confirming today that she has received more than $5.6 million from the president. Trump has long fought the jury's finding, including unsuccessfully asking the Supreme Court to intervene. But last week, a judge ordered the money be transferred to Carroll. Carroll is still owed an additional $83 million from Trump for a separate defamation judgment, though Trump continues to appeal that case. Well, the head of Baseball Players Union says the league is trying to convince fans the game is broken. Bruce Myers says the sport is thriving despite claims that change is needed and criticized management for its salary cap campaign. The commissioner says the cap proposal responds to fans' concerns about competitive balance and smaller markets need hope for success. The MLB's recent changes like expanded playoffs and a pitch clock have been popular. The current labor contract expires December 1st and a lockout is expected. Coming up on Saskatchewan Afternoon, we chat with Jamie Nye. That and more still ahead on Saskatchewan Afternoon on 650 CKOM and 980 CJME.
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0: It's 1 o'clock. I'm David Curtin. Imagine being without power for 3 days. That's what people in the Nipawin area have been facing.
1: All those things you really take for granted, but...
0: But apparently there's a bit of light now at the end of this journey. Talk of a 4-day school week is gaining momentum.
2: We've actually seen it be a positive for student achievement. We've certainly seen it be a positive for student attendance.
0: And bad news regarding the health of the man known as Sully. Right now in Regina, it's 25 degrees, also 25 in Saskatoon. It has been days of no power for people in areas surrounding Nipawin. Their power went out on Saturday during all of those severe storms. Our reporter Abby Zivering just talked with a man who lives west of Cadet. He's trying to manage without basic services.
1: Camping in your own house.
3: There's one thing Bryce Drinkwater really wants right now after being left in the dark with no running water for 3 days.
1: It really would be nice to take a long hot shower.
3: Drinkwater tells me him and his wife have to drive 20 minutes into town to use the bathroom because they can't flush their toilet. And he says there are camping lights all over their home.
1: Seemingly more obstacles in your house to stub your toe on than you would camping.
3: For now, he says they're relying on generators to save their fridge and freezer food and washing in buckets without any answers as to when the lights will be on.
0: Thanks, Abby. A brand new update now, though, from SAS Power. It has just told us crews have restored electricity to what it calls a vast majority of customers affected by the weekend storms. But some 450 customers are still waiting for power in the Melfort, Hudson Bay, and Nipawin areas. SAS Power spokesperson Joel Cherry says the damage has been extensive.
4: Yeah, there's a lot of trees on lines and lines down. A lot of damage to our equipment because of the high winds.
0: They still don't have an exact time for when the power will be turned back on. Some rural Saskatchewan schools could soon be making the switch to a 4-day school week. But what does that mean for students and families? Dr. Sean Davidson is the president of the Saskatchewan School Boards Association. He says it's not about cutting classroom time.
2: There's a reduction in absenteeism. So attendance is better. And we also know that when we get kids attending school, we can get them to achieve.
0: Davidson says the model's already been successful in divisions like Prairie South. And he adds these initiatives are community-led. Parents and local school boards are helping shape the decision. The Chinook School Division is proposing a 4-day school week that would see 14 fewer Fridays. U.S. President Donald Trump has backed off from his threat to impose a 20% toll on cargo in the Strait of Hormuz. Less than 24 hours after making the announcement, Trump now claims it would be replaced by future trade and investment deals with Gulf allies. And now, breaking news. The U.S. is launching additional strikes on Iran as Iran threatens another blockade in that strait. The Trump administration has also just ordered ICE to suspend most vehicle stops. This after 2 deadly shootings in 1 week. Hundreds continue to protest in Maine, where a Colombian man was shot and killed by an ICE agent yesterday. Homeland Security says the man was not being sought out. Rather, it now says an ICE agent feared for his life as the man drove away from a crime scene. Yesterday, Homeland Security wanted you to believe the man weaponized his vehicle and attacked. But that story changed today. Millions of people are living with Alzheimer's disease. Now, Chelsea Sullenberger is one of them. Known as Sully, he famously piloted that crippled, packed plane full of passengers into the Hudson River in 2009, and no souls died. Today, though, he announced he has the disease. The 75-year-old says he can find it hard to remember a name, or he'll forget a story, or may not sleep well. Sullenberger retired from flying as a commercial airline pilot in 2010. Hamilton is on the verge of becoming the first city in Canada to pause new data centers. Council is expected to vote tomorrow on a 1-year moratorium. It could be renewed for a 2nd year. Hamilton would join a wave of U.S. cities that have passed similar pauses. In the Regina area, Bell Canada is building what will become Canada's largest AI data center. The restoration of wetlands in the province just received a big boost today, thanks to the Mosaic Company. It's investing more than $4 million to build up nearly 100 hectares of wetlands. It's part of a 10-year deal between Mosaic and Ducks Unlimited Canada. It's going to be another loud one at Mosaic Stadium. The Rough Riders just announced the Labor Day Classic is now officially sold out. All that's left are a very limited number of $30 community zone tickets. They're available exclusively through participants. participating co-op food stores, home centers, and gas bars. The latest local news is as close as your phone. 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It's 105. I'm David Curtin.
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6: It is 105. I'm Lisa Schick, and you're listening to Saskatchewan Afternoon. A bit of rain to tamp down this summer heat. In Saskatoon and central Saskatchewan, mostly sunny today, a high of 26. Partly cloudy tonight, dropping down to 16 for a low. Then cloudy tomorrow, a 30% chance of rain in the afternoon and a high of 28. In Regina and southern Saskatchewan, a few clouds in the sky today, but getting up to 28 for a high. A 60% chance of rain tonight. It could storm and a low of 19. Then cloudy tomorrow with a 30% chance of rain, gusting wind, and a high of 24. Across Saskatchewan in the Battlefords, it's 24 degrees. Prince Albert, 25. Swift Current, 28. Weyburn, 22. Estevan, 24. Yorkton, 26. Moose Jaw, 24. In Saskatoon, partly sunny, a northeast wind at 21, and it's 24 degrees. In Regina, partly sunny, a southeast wind at 13, and it's 25 degrees. 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
6: It is 109. It will be in October that national chiefs will meet with the Prime Minister and First Minister, as Mark Carney promised back in December that the meeting would happen this year. This is Saskatchewan Afternoon, heard from 12:30 to 2 Monday to Friday. And then the Green Zone with Jamie Nye from 2 until 6. And we have Jamie Nye in right now, and he's made sure to turn the TV on so we can see what's happening in the World Cup right now.
10: France and Spain.
6: Yeah.
10: Underway. 0-0 right now. But it's early. It's only 9 minutes in. Mm-hmm. So where are they going?
6: We're coming down to it in the World Cup. It's the last four teams, right?
10: Yes, semifinal today. And then we get to...
6: yes.
10: Listen.
6: Experience.
10: The Sarah Mills experience while England plays in the semifinal against the allegedly cheating Argentinian side is what I hear from Sarah Mills from time to time.
6: She says she's resigned to it, but I'm expecting many sounds to be coming out of her office.
10: I talked to someone who's not Sarah Mills, and they also said, you know, I want England to win, but it's rigged in favor of Argentina to get back there with Messi. And this is someone who doesn't even know Sarah Mills who said that.
6: Ooh.
10: And is not English. And I was, oh, okay. So there's more than just the English side who believe in the Argentine conspiracy to get Messi another World Cup. Mm. So
6: is this like how all Rider fans seem to think that the officiating is terrible in the CFL?
10: Similar, yes. And Andre proves against them. Yeah, similar yes. to that.
6: Very much.
10: But soccer fans have gone through this tournament and all the red cards that have been handed out to the opponents of Argentina to help them along their way, including that a match against who did they just beat? Was it Switzerland they just played? Maybe it's believed, and it's FIFA, one of the most corrupt organizations on the planet. So you just never know.
6: Yeah, yeah. Last night, home run derby. One of the, I think, most fun nights in Major League Baseball.
10: So they changed the rules, and I loved it.
6: Yeah?
10: I loved the rule change, because instead of the timer, which, they tried to speed it up, it was just swings. And we didn't have a lot of players just watching a few balls go by. Mm. A few guys were like, okay, I need a breather. So, because they said usually in the cage, they're in there for 10 cuts or so, not 20. Mm. And you could tell some of the players in that first round were like, okay, I'm getting a bit winded here, trying to hit this out of the park. So
6: take a look out of you. You're swinging like full tilt.
10: Full tilt.
6: Yeah.
10: A bunch of like, and it's coming. The pitcher's making sure it's a little bit spaced out, but they can't for television anyways. But Jordan Walker wins it. Kyle Schwarber's the Philadelphia Philly, and it's in Philadelphia, so he was the home favorite. Mm-hmm. And because of the rule change, you can keep hitting home runs if you hit your last ball out. So on the 15th swing, Jordan needed to hit 3 home runs on his last swing, and he did it to win. And he might have been inspired by the fact the bonus money is $1 million to win the home run derby. His salary this year is it's a paltry $799,000. But think about that. He made more money in one night of hitting home runs than he will in the 162 games he plays this year for the Cardinals.
6: Yeah, that's a good night of work, I think.
10: Not too shabby.
6: Yeah.
10: Lisa and I are going to head over to the local ball diamond and start practicing to hit home runs to see if we can make ourselves $1 million in a few years.
6: Borrow a pitching machine from somebody.
10: Yeah, my shoulder's not going to last. That's for sure.
6: And we just found out today the Riders have sold out the Labor Day Classic a little early this year.
10: But tickets are still available, and here's why.
6: Right.
10: So the Labor Day Classic, for the Riders inventory, the tickets that they're selling, they're all sold out. But remember, the Federated Co-ops purchased the upper deck tickets. So there are limited available. And these are great seats for a reasonable. It's $30. So if you know someone with a co-op membership, you can walk into the local gas bar or grocery store and get your $30 Labor Day tickets. There's not a lot of those left, but there are some. So you're hearing sell out of the Labor Day Classic. The Federated Co-op still has those $30 tickets for Labor Day available. At least some of them are still available for purchase. But this is one of the earlier sellout announcements we've had in a minute.
6: Yeah, I've been doing the legwork, and usually it's like just a few days before the game for the last few years.
10: I remember back in the day, almost the building was sold out, period, with regular season games because of the amount of season ticket inventory. I think it was 28,000 capacity, and they had 25,000 season tickets. So sometimes they'd sell out the Labor Day game in February. but in the last decade or so, it's been more closer to kickoff. So good to hear. Here we are in early July or mid-July, and they're selling out already. Although there still are, remember, those co-op tickets only for $30, and regular season tickets for those seats are $20. Mm. So don't come complaining about it's too much money if you can find somebody with a co-op membership to get you a $20 ticket.
6: All right. Well, thanks very much, Jamie.
10: Yeah, no problem, Lisa.
6: And
10: enjoy the soccer game.
6: I will. Oh, I will. You can hear Jamie on the Green Zone today starting at 2 o'clock. This is Saskatchewan Afternoon on 650 CKOM and 980 CJME. Time now for the Paul Martin Commentary.
11: It seems consumers in Saskatchewan and across the country are spending more money on their day-to-day needs, and that's even when you take out higher gasoline prices. Now, this preliminary finding comes from RBC. It tracks activity in its client accounts and credit cards to monitor consumer sentiment. The latest figures are for June. Now, these are just RBC clients, so it's not a complete sampling of the overall market, but it does offer a snapshot of how we're behaving financially. In Saskatchewan, sales volume for the month was 1% higher than in May. It's roughly 6% ahead of where we were at this time last year. The bank's findings suggest this increase is lower than the rest of the country. And the breakdown of where we're spending is fairly clear. Rising gasoline prices have made a difference. We spent 5% more in June, and that was 14% higher than a year ago. But groceries were actually down in June, slightly, but down. And we spent more on discretionary purchases, especially entertainment and travel. They were up double digits. I'm Paul Martin.
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6: It is 1:19. Regina's former police chief is calling his firing last year unjustified and wrong. Farouk Sheikh says in a statement his dismissal lacked due process. He was fired after a misconduct investigation and is now appealing it. You are listening to Saskatchewan Afternoon on 650 CKOM. And 980 CJME. Life looks a little different for Carter Beck this week. On Saturday, the Carndiff product spent the day surrounded by family and friends, all gathered in the backyard of his family home to watch the 2026 MLB draft. Just days after celebrating his 21st birthday, everyone waiting for the moment Beck's name would be called, and it didn't take long. The Atlanta Braves selected Beck in the first round.
18: I mean, I was for sure expecting to go today, but I'll be honest, I wasn't thinking it would happen right here. It was super cool to get that opportunity. I joked around with a few people. I said, oh, we probably got 20, 30 more minutes of waiting to do, and then all of a sudden I got a phone call, and there it was. It happened. So it was an awesome opportunity, and I mean, I'm still a little over the moon over it. Can't haven't fully caught my breath, per se.
6: And with that pick, Beck became the highest drafted Saskatchewan-born player in MLB history.
18: The big thing I've always said that keeps me going is trying to be a role model for the Saskatchewan kids and show them that you come from a town of 1,000 an hour away from a city, that you can go out and still do big things. You can still get to places. You don't need to come the same route that everybody else comes from. And I kind of take that as a big thing I play for and kind of my big reason why I keep pushing so hard.
6: Just 2 years ago, Beck was stepping onto the field for his first season with the Saskatoon Berries after finishing his NCAA Div 2 season. At the time, he never imagined he'd be hearing his name called in the first round draft. He says it's the payoff for years of hard work and dedication.
18: Yeah, I mean, it's always been a grind for me coming from where I'm from, playing multiple sports in high schools, going to Division II out of college, then transferring up to the Division I. It's always kind of just been head down, play baseball, and when the people catch up and recognize you, they'll recognize you and just trust in the process. And I mean, if you keep going out and performing, that people will find you. I mean, I know it's cliche to say it, but they'll find you eventually. It's as true as it can get.
6: And you can read more about Beck and his career at CKOM.com and CJME.com. Coming up, the war in Iran and what it might mean for your groceries and your interest rates. Keeping you in the know through your day, this is Saskatchewan Afternoon on 650 CKOM and 980 CJME.
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6: It is 1:23. As talk gets louder here about AI data centers, the state of New York is blocking any new large data centers from being built. It's put in a moratorium for a year until it can create rules to protect the environment and the energy grid. This is Saskatchewan Afternoon. I'm Lisa Schick. And now we have our business analyst, Paul Martin, on. Paul, we just got the new inflation numbers out for June, and it's looking a bit better.
26: Yeah, it's looks like we are starting to settle into a bit of a pattern. The aberration that we had, if I could put it that way, with the Middle East war, which spiked the price of oil, which then trickled down through the system to create inflationary pressures, gasoline prices went up, and then the cost of delivering everything goes up as a result. There have been some sort of peace settlements, and then that backed off the price of oil. But as we all know, in the last 2 days, everything's changed again, and the fighting has started again in the Middle East. So in all likelihood, we're already seeing the price of oil start to rise again. So this might be one of those temporary reprieves that we get. But we had a month off, but it looks like it might start to bump up again. And we're now, I guess that started back in at the end of February, early March. So we've had a few months of this with the Middle East war. And systems are starting to, find their way around it. I mean, if you're faced with a higher price of something, you go look for an alternate supplier. We're finally starting to get some of those patterns in place. You can see it even in Canada, where all of a sudden we've got momentum on new pipelines and that we need to be producing more oil here and exporting it to markets because there's demand from other players. Certainly the Asians are looking towards Canada as a potential supplier of oil. If they can't count on the Middle East anymore because of that uncertainty with the Strait of Hormuz, they look for alternates, and Canada's being one of those because we have, you know, like the third or fourth largest supply of oil in the world in reserves. And so we have potential. Our issue is how do we get it to Tidewater so we can export it? And that's a whole political debate that goes on within Canada. But even on that front, we are seeing some movement. Now, that's all the sort of preparatory talk. If you decided, yeah, we're going to build a pipeline tomorrow, it's still a long time till we actually get any oil to market. So these are very long-term trends, and what we're seeing now is we probably need a peace settlement in the Middle East if we're going to bring that inflationary pressure, just bring it back down to bear. We should also keep an eye on this, and I was tracking some of what was being followed in the U.S. this morning, is that their inflation was pretty much flat as well. But there seems to be a lot of pressure on both sides of the border for interest rates to react to these to this inflationary pressure. It just means inflation isn't growing any faster. It's still there. It's just not growing any faster. And because it is still growing, there's pressure on interest rates to raise them. And that may be the bellwether that we have to watch coming forward, is that we might see higher borrowing costs even before the end of the year as a result of this stuff.
6: Mm-hmm. Now, Paul, I just want to pivot for a minute because just before we came on air, you were talking about an interesting study that you found about, you know, who pays how much tax in Canada.
26: Yeah, the Fraser Institute, and of course, they love doing this stuff. They love taxes and and talking about them. And they were working under this premise. They said there's a misconception out there that the rich don't pay taxes. So let's do an analysis and figure it out. And here's what they came back with. And this is the most recent updated Canadian numbers. And they said, if you break the population income stratas into five levels, the top 20%, so those would be the high-income earners. These are families. Now, they're using households or families as opposed to individuals. They say that top 20%, they earn about half the income in the country. So it's a big number, but they pay about 60% of the taxes. And if you go to the other end, those in the bottom 20%, they earn a couple of percent of the total income in the country, but they pay less than 2% of the taxes. So a moral of the story they're arguing is that Canada's progressive tax system works, that those who earn the most pay the most and pay more, disproportionately more. And that, you know, I guess if you want to have more taxes, you probably should create more rich people. And, you know, how do you go about doing that? One of the arguments is charge them less tax because that'll encourage them to invest. So it's an interesting circular kind of argument, is that if you tax people too much, they will stop being productive. And if you get out of their way, they will be more productive and you will actually get more tax out of it. And there's actually a situation in Saskatchewan, I think it dates back to about 1996, 97, something like that. There was a big push by the chamber in the province to convince the then finance minister, Eric Klein, to lower provincial income tax rates because it would generate more income. And he had the capacity, the fortitude, the capability to convince his cabinet colleagues to go along with that notion. They did it. And guess what? The following year, provincial income tax levels, the rates that the government collected did actually go up with a lower rate.
6: Well, food for thought there, Paul. Thanks very much.
26: Not at all. You take care.
6: That was our business analyst, Paul Martin. You are listening to Saskatchewan Afternoon. Well, you might want to pay attention on those e-scooters. Vancouver police are warning electric scooter riders after a woman died in a crash. They say she was riding the e-scooter and not wearing a helmet when she collided with the side of a vehicle earlier this month. But then just on Sunday, also, a person on an e-scooter was seriously hurt in BC after being hit from behind by another scooter. Coming up.
0: The system can be really complicated to navigate and to access, that there can be a lot of delays.
6: Concerns about changes being made to a program for the most vulnerable in our province. 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
1: It's 1:30. I'm David Curtin. Some people in our province have been without power for 3 days now.
2: It really would be nice to take a long hot shower.
1: But SAS Power says we're close. A deadly plant surfaces at Lake Diefenbaker, and Donald Trump backtracks. No toll to get through Hormuz.
3: We would like to invest tremendously in the United States as opposed to charging a fee.
1: Right now in both Saskatoon and Regina, partly cloudy, 25 degrees. We start with the latest from Sask Power, whose crews have been going hard to repair the damage left by the weekend storms. The Crown Corporation says only a few hundred customers are still without electricity today. Sask Power's Joel Cherry says what happened is not very common.
4: Well, the interesting thing here is it wasn't just one big storm. We saw several extreme weather cells move through.
1: He says the number of outages made it one of Sask Power's busiest storm responses in several years. Most of those still with the lights off should have their power on by the end of the day. As we hear from Abby Ziverinth, this can't come soon enough for a man and his wife who live north of Tisdale.
7: All those things you really take for granted.
8: There hasn't been any power, running water, or toilets that flush at Bryce Drinkwater's home since Saturday.
7: No morning, no shower. I think we'll have to get a hotel room to get cleaned up.
8: He tells me it feels like him and his wife are camping in their own home right now. And it's a 20-minute drive to get to a bathroom with a toilet that flushes.
7: Not pleasant, as you can imagine.
8: Drinkwater says right now they're relying on flashlights and lanterns to light their home and generators to save their food. But still without any answers from Sask Power as to when the lights will be back on, he feels left in the dark.
1: Thanks, Abby. That's our Abby Ziverink. There is a very poisonous plant at Lake Diefenbaker. Black henbane could kill you and your pets. The RM of Victory has issued a public notice saying black henbane has been found on the shores and in the grasslands around the lake. You're being warned not to touch it with your bare hands. If you do, though, you could experience anything from blurred vision to hallucinations, seizures, or death. Animals could become extremely thirsty, weak, have tremors, breathing problems, and even die from it. A proposed 4-day school week is gaining attention in Saskatchewan. In fact, the Prairie South School Division has been doing this for 15 years. Dr. Sean Davidson, the president of the Saskatchewan School Boards Association, says they're getting benefits too.
9: We've actually seen it be a positive for student achievement. We've certainly seen it be a positive for student attendance, and those things are likely linked together. Stronger attendance typically leads to stronger achievement.
1: Davidson says rural communities with long bus rides see benefits like more flexibility for families. The Chinook School Division is proposing this alternative calendar. School hours would stay the same, but students would get 14 Fridays off throughout the year. 1 week, 2 ice shootings, 0 body-worn cameras.
27: Power to the people! No one is illegal! Power to the people!
1: As we speak, hundreds in the state of Maine are protesting over the killing of a Colombian driver by an ICE officer.
27: Power to the people!
1: Today's protest comes after federal officials appeared to shift their narrative about yesterday's deadly encounter in Biddeford, Maine. Homeland Security first said Johan Guerrero was using his vehicle as a weapon. Today, it is saying an ICE officer feared for his safety as Guerrero fled the scene. Earlier this week, a Houston man was shot by ICE. In both cases, there were no body-worn cameras. Another about-face from the U.S. Commander-in-Chief. Donald Trump has reversed his plan to charge a 20% toll on cargo going through the Strait of Hormuz. Trump says instead he's seeking investment and trade deals with Middle Eastern countries.
3: And I like that, actually, because I don't think anybody should be able to charge a fee for the strait or for any other strait relationship in terms of other sections of the world. I don't think anybody should be really in that position.
1: Meanwhile, strikes and counterstrikes resume across the Middle East. The restoration of wetlands in Saskatchewan just received a big boost today. The Mosaic Company is in

0: Schick, and this is Saskatchewan Afternoon. A bit of rain coming up to tamp down this summer heat in Regina and southern Saskatchewan. A few clouds in the sky today, but still getting up to 28 for a high. A 60% chance of rain tonight. It could storm with a low of 19. Then cloudy tomorrow with a 30% chance of rain, gusting wind at a high of 24. In Saskatoon and central Saskatchewan, mostly cloudy today, a high of 26. Partly cloudy tonight, dropping down to 16 for a low. Cloudy tomorrow, a 30% chance of rain in the afternoon, and a high of 28. In Regina, it is partly sunny, a southeast wind at 13, and it's 28 degrees. In Saskatoon, mostly cloudy, a northeast wind at 21, and it's 24 degrees. 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
1: 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Saskatchewan Afternoon with Lisa Schick, 650 CKOM.
0: It is 1:39. Well, this year, billionaire Warren Buffett isn't including Bill Gates Foundation in his annual donations. Most of Buffett's donations since 2006 went to the Gates Foundation. This is coming after Gates's ties to convicted sex offender Jeffrey Epstein. It came out last year. You are listening to Saskatchewan Afternoon. I'm Lisa Schick. Well, changes to the SED program coming this fall are promising a simpler, more modern system. But Inclusion Saskatchewan CEO Christina Martins-Funk says key questions remain. She joined the Evan Bray Show with guest host Tamara Cherry to discuss the concerns and what she'd like to see happen next.
7: Walk us through what the government announced last week and what it actually means for people living with disabilities in Saskatchewan.
8: Absolutely. Saskatchewan Assured Income for Disability was created as an income support for people who experience disability in Saskatchewan. And it's supposed to be something that is consistent and available to meet the daily living needs of disabled people across the province. And this is something that many people rely on for exactly that, for daily living needs. And so the government has been working to address some of the things that we and others have been raising as concerns for a long time, which is that the system can be really

0: complicated to navigate and to access, that there can be a lot of delays, and so that there's opportunity to make it easier for people to use. And so some of these changes are intended to do that. But what happened this round of changes is that a number of benefits that were sort of add-ons to the basic benefit have been removed, and they've been amalgamated or lumped together with the main basic benefit. And that is intended to make the process simpler so that you don't have to provide as much documentation for each of the additional benefits because they're already all together in one. But there is the chance that there are some people who will not receive as much money because of it.
1: So are these benefits that are being removed the benefits that the government was referring to as the quote-unquote underutilized benefits?
0: Some of them are underutilized, and some of them are ones that are pretty standard. And so the government has increased the basic rate by approximately $100 a person, but it's understood that that includes some of those very well-utilized benefits that most people have. And so it doesn't necessarily mean an increase for some people because they just are getting it now in the basic benefit instead of the separate ones such as telephone benefit and laundry benefit and some of those.
1: Okay,
0: so... But then there were some
1: others go ahead.
0: Sorry, go ahead, Tamara.
1: No, please, continue.
0: There were some that were underutilized, according to the government. Things like the household task benefit, where if you needed some help around your home to get some of the things, the tasks done in your home, they say that there was less than 4% of said beneficiaries using that benefit. However, for people who need that help in their home, that can be really critical for daily living, and those benefits are now being lumped into one, and the increase may not cover that.
1: Okay, so yes, underutilized does not mean not utilized. There are still people using some of these benefits. Can you give me a concrete example or some concrete examples of what that means for someone whose life depends on one of those benefits that are now being lumped in together with the others?
0: Right. So with underutilized benefits, that can be used to describe a couple different situations. One of them might be somebody for whom disability is much more complex. And so, you know, just because this program is for disabled people, it doesn't mean it looks the same for each person accessing it. Mm. So that might be somebody with much higher needs and much higher costs in their lives. But it also might be underutilized because some people just aren't aware of it. Because the system is complex, not everyone is aware of the additional add-on benefits that they could be requesting and accessing based on their circumstances.
1: All right. If you're just joining us, I'm Tamara Cherry in for Evan Bray this week, and I'm speaking with Christina Martins-Funk, who is the CEO of Inclusion Saskatchewan. We're talking about an announcement from the provincial government last week about changes that are coming on September 1st to the Saskatchewan Assured Income for Disability Program, more commonly known as SED. And Christina, the Minister of Social Services said that, quote, no current clients will receive less money because of these changes. That's very interesting wording. No current clients. So what does this mean for someone who enters the SED program after September 1st?
0: Well, it means that some of those benefits that they may be used to qualify for aren't there anymore. And so they will be part of this new lumped together benefit, which, like I said, has about a $100 increase to take into account that a number of other benefits are now lumped in. But the government has said that that will mean that most people, the increase will only be about $46 per month, and that's an average. But if you are a person for whom disability is more complex, it will be less than that. And for new clients, we don't have enough information to know how that will impact them. But again, it will be these new rates. It won't be the ones with the add-ons.
2: That was Inclusion Saskatchewan CEO Christina Martins-Funk on The Evan Bray Show. Keeping you up to date and up to the minute, this is Saskatchewan Afternoon on 650 CKOM and 980 CJME. Well, baseball superstar Bryce Harper is being dragged into a lawsuit against online gambling site FanDuel. It's over a video he recorded that was used by the site and sent to a man later diagnosed with a gambling addiction. ABC's Hannah Batta explains.
3: The Pennsylvania Gambling Commission is looking into a recorded cameo message Philadelphia Phillies star Bryce Harper taped in November 2024.
4: Hey Terry, what's up, brother? Hey man, your house Brittany from FanDuel. Wanted to make sure your Thanksgiving was extra special.
3: The cameo message obtained by the Philadelphia Inquirer was meant for Philadelphia resident Terry Thompson, who would later be diagnosed with a gambling addiction after he lost $1.5 million to the FanDuel sportsbook over 6 years. Thompson now suing FanDuel for trying to entice him to gamble increasing amounts by providing him with a variety of perks, including personalized messages from celebrities, like this one from Harper.
4: So I just wanted to hop on here and wish you and your family a wonderful Thanksgiving.
3: Harper denies any knowledge his cameo would be used for commercial purposes, saying if he knew FanDuel would rebrand it with their logo and use it as a reward, he would have never recorded it. Adding, I did not know FanDuel would do this, I did not consent to it, and FanDuel had no right to do it. According to the current MLB collective bargaining agreement, athletes can make ads and personal appearances for sports betting sites as long as they don't encourage betting on baseball. When we reached out to FanDuel to ask for their side of the story, they didn't respond directly to Harper's comment, but told ABC News they are committed to fostering a culture of responsible gaming and protecting our customers. The MLB has no comment.
2: ABC's Hannah Batah there. The lawsuit that's been filed alleges the gambler's VIP host on FanDuel contacted him with promotional offers and gifts to encourage him to wager more, including tickets and hotel accommodations to attend the Super Bowl. Still ahead, Saskatchewan's number one sports show, The Green Zone, with Jamie Nye. Now, The Wood File with Murray Wood.
5: One of the offshoots, so to speak, of higher grocery bills is more people wanting to grow some vegetables. Seed sales are said to be growing like crazy. To quote Rick Van Dyvendyk from our Sunday morning gardening show, Garden Talk, it's likely a response to rising food costs, and thanks to the attacks in Iran driving up gas prices, that'll be reflected at the grocery store at some point. The thing is, I'm not sure how much money I really save with our little garden each year. The seeds are one thing, but, you know, there's the manure and fertilizer and water, and they all cost money. If we counted the time to weed and nurture and so forth, that would add up too. On the other hand, gardening is kind of zen. It's good for your mental health and blood pressure. And you will find there is nothing so good as vegetables fresh from the garden. Baby potatoes drenched in butter with chives plucked from the patch. Baby beets, carrots, beans. Our little garden kept us in potatoes up till a few weeks ago. So you might start for the savings, but you'll find you keep doing it for the quality. I'm Murray Wood.
2: It is 1:48. Here's what's making news around the world. The Ebola outbreak in eastern Congo is outpacing response efforts, according to the World Health Organization. The WHO emergencies chief made the assessment after returning from a trip to one of the main provinces, one of the worst hit areas. He says as of today, 80% of new cases are outside contact lists and are coming from unknown chains of transmission. As of yesterday, more than 1,900 people had been infected by the rare form of Ebola, and 702 have died since May. Foreign troops, including Ukrainians, are part of the Bastille Day celebrations in Paris today. Reporter Charles Deledesma explains.
6: Troops and warplanes from around Europe joined Tuesday's Bastille Day parade through Paris in a showcase of support for Ukraine and a symbolic flexing of European military muscle. On President Emmanuel Macron's last Bastille as president, he hosted around 30 other leaders for an event that appeared aimed at showing both Russian President Vladimir Putin and President Donald Trump that Europe's united and stepping up to defend itself. Ukrainian President Volodymyr Zelensky was given an ovation from the assembled European leaders as he arrived, and his country's troops got the biggest cheers of the day from crowds on the tree-lined Champs-Élysées Avenue. France's biggest national holiday is coinciding with raging forest fires and a red alert heatwave that's forced the cancellation of traditional fireworks and firefighters' balls at Bastille Day. I'm Charles Deledesma.
2: For the first time in about 2 weeks, Ukraine says it's managed to down Russian ballistic missiles, a difficult feat. Ukraine's Air Force says its air defenses intercepted 5 ballistic missiles launched by Russia. Other missiles and drones did hit Kyiv, causing fires at 2 warehouses and damaging a school. Ukraine is urgently seeking to bolster its air defenses ahead of winter. Meanwhile, Ukraine continues its long-range attacks on Russian targets, including oil facilities. Counter-terror police in Britain say former politician and reality TV contestants Anne Widdecombe was killed in a targeted attack. The motivation is still under investigation, though. A 28-year-old man has been arrested on suspicion of murder and terror crimes. Authorities believe she was attacked Wednesday last week and found dead the next day. Whitacombe was known for her conservative views and was a former member of parliament who later became a reality TV star. Coming up.
7: The mosquito females will lay their eggs in there after they've had a blood meal, so they have to eat on you first.
2: What is a bucket of doom? Keeping you in the know through your day, this is Saskatchewan Afternoon on 650 CKOM and 980 CJME.
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2: It is 1:54. Mosaic Company is entering a new 10-year deal with Ducks Unlimited Canada. It'll have Mosaic investing more than $4 million to restore nearly 180 hectares of wetland in the province. You are listening to Saskatchewan Afternoon. I'm Lisa Schick. Well, pest season is in full swing, bringing everything from mosquitoes to mites. Sean Sherwood from Poulin's Pest Control joined the Greg Morgan Morning Show on talking about how to at least reduce the mosquitoes in your yard and explaining the viral bucket of doom.
5: What do you think of the bucket of doom? Might it work?
7: It will work, absolutely. The mosquito females will lay their eggs in there after they've had a blood meal, so they have to eat on you first, and the larva will hatch out and they'll start feeding on the BTI. The BTI destroys their gut lining, they die. So yes, it will work. What you're doing is you're attracting mosquitoes to your yard to kill them, so there's a little bit of a downside there.
5: That's a really good point. I'd never heard of BTI. Is that something that you, as a pest control officer yourself, you're familiar with and use it effectively elsewhere, or is that something new?
7: Well, BTI has been around for a long time. It came out as Vectoback 20 years ago. The city uses that product with their little quads that they run around through the water and treat all the standing water in the city. So it's a very, very environmentally friendly and effective product. We carry it in mosquito dunks. There's been a run on them since we had all the rain and it got hot. Everybody is tired of getting bit. The key here, get rid of the standing water, like the girl said in the little video there. If you've got standing water laying around, you're not really accomplishing anything except attracting more mosquitoes.
18: Okay. And what about, you know, sprays? You can purchase sprays in hardware stores, and other manufacturers promise that, you know, you spray your backyard before people come over and mosquitoes be gone. Is it garlic infused? What is it? What is out there?
7: The main one that everybody is advertising right now is a garlic-based product. And if you spray it in your yard, spray it on everything, it will repel some of the mosquitoes for a period of time, usually 2 or 3 hours. But the sunshine, the ultraviolet breaks it down. And it's only repelling the mosquitoes in your little local area. So the mosquitoes that are next door are just sitting there waiting until they can tolerate it, and they're on their way in to feed on you.
18: Yeah, but you feel it too, don't you, Sean? We've had an explosion this last few days, don't you think?
7: Well, 10.5 inches of rain in 3 weeks, and then the temperature goes over 35 degrees. This is mosquito nirvana.
18: Yeah. Do you know, Sean, how long this cycle will last? Like you just said, the elements of rain and now the heat. Does it go 2 to 3 weeks, or should we just get used to this all summer?
7: Well, if it stays hot and all the standing water dries up, then the mosquito problem is going to drop off tremendously. So what everybody needs to do is search your backyard, search the neighborhood, any standing water you got, find a way to get rid of it. I mean, Mother Nature and the heat will take care of some of it, but if it's in a tire or if it's in a bunch of plant pots that you've had sitting out that you emptied out, Mother Nature isn't going to handle that. You've got to dump those things out. No breeding sites, no mosquitoes.
2: That was Sean Sherwood from Poulin's Pest Control on the Greg Morgan Morning Show. You are listening to Saskatchewan Afternoon. Now, people wanting to go to a Jay-Z concert had to wait more than 4 hours over security concerns at Yankee Stadium. Police say hundreds of people without tickets tried to push their way into the show. The stadium closed its entrances temporarily, and the rapper didn't get on stage until after midnight. Trying to stop Alzheimer's in a new way. An experimental drug that lowers the brain's production of a protein called tau might help slow early Alzheimer's disease in a markedly different way than current treatments. Today, two Alzheimer's drugs can modestly slow cognitive decline by clearing away buildup of a different protein, amyloid. But tau plays a role too, and there are no tau-targeting drugs right now. Researchers reported new findings today, suggesting Biogen's experimental drug also might offer this benefit. 8 people in Alberta are pleading guilty to various charges around illegal cougar and lynx hunts. They were hit with more than $135,000 in fines. They're accused of hunting cougars out of season and possessing illegally harvested wildlife. Now, the head of baseball's Players Union says the league is trying to convince fans the game is broken. Bruce Meyer says the sport is thriving despite claims that change is needed, and criticized management for its salary cap campaign. The commissioner says the cap proposal responds to fans' concerns about competitive balance, and smaller markets need hope for success. The MLB's recent changes, like expanded playoffs and a pitch clock, have been popular. The current labor contract expires on December 1st, and a lockout is expected. Well, 3 years after a jury found Donald Trump liable for sexually abusing and defaming E. Jean Carroll, her lawyer is confirming today that she received more than $5.6 million from the president. Carroll is still owed an additional $83 million from Trump for a separate defamation judgment, although Trump continues to appeal that case. It is 1:59. After the news, it's Saskatchewan's number one sports show, The Green Zone, with Jamie Nye. I'm Lisa Schick, and you've been listening to Saskatchewan Afternoon on 650 CKOM and 980 CJME.
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19: It's 2 o'clock. I'm David Curtin. Sask Power says this past stormy weekend was especially terrible.
20: Yeah, there's a lot of trees on lines and lines down. A lot of damage to our equipment because of the high winds.
19: But they're close to getting all the lights back on. Beware, a deadly plant at Lake Diefenbaker. And thanks to the hot days and stormy nights, Sean Silverwood with Poulin's Pest Control has a description for Saskatchewan.
21: And I like that, actually, because I...
19: Ooh, that's the wrong one. In Regina, it's cloudy, 25 degrees. Saskatoon, cloudy, and also 25 degrees. If your lights are still out after last weekend's storm, it's because it was one of the most outages Sask Power has dealt with in one time in years. There were widespread outages. They left tens of thousands without electricity. Now, though, only about 540 customers are still in the dark. Joel Cherry with Sask Power says the scale of the damage stands out.
20: Probably the most significant we've seen in at least probably 3 or 4 years.
19: He says power should be back on by the end of the day. Bryce Drinkwater can't wait. He lives west of Cadet. For him, no power means no running water. He and his wife have to drive 20 minutes every time they need to go to the bathroom.
22: So like camping in your own home, being rural without any power, you're subject to no running water or septic.
19: Drinkwater says it's been frustrating not getting answers from Sask Power during the blackout. Watch out for a very poisonous plant at Lake Diefenbaker. The RM of Victory has issued a public notice warning that black henbane has been spotted along the shores and in the grasslands around the lake. It could kill you or your pet. Don't touch it with your bare hands. Don't breathe in the dust from the dried plant or the seeds. Don't burn it because the leaves, flowers, stems, seeds, and roots are all toxic. A four-day school week. That might sound like a big change, but there are communities that have tried it and they're finding out it works. Dr. Sean Davison, president of the Saskatchewan School Boards Association, says the shift isn't about losing learning time. It's about rethinking the calendar, especially in rural areas where kids have long bus rides.
23: Once communities are on this alternate calendar for a year, they all have been quite happy with it. And that childcare issue is something that the community has been able to work out in every circumstance.
19: Davidson says communities are finding four-day school weeks to be positive for well-being, achievement, and attendance. The Chinook School Division is proposing a calendar that would see 14 fewer Fridays. U.S. President Donald Trump has backtracked on plans to charge a ship a toll for using the Strait of Hormuz. Instead, he's accepted investments from Gulf countries. It comes as another wave of U.S. strikes hit Iran, with the latter attacking shipping and American allies. It leaves an interim peace deal in tatters and the Strait unsafe. Trump has finally given in on another issue. Court records show writer E. Jean Carroll has been paid over $5.6 million that a jury awarded her in a sexual abuse and defamation lawsuit against Trump. The records show the payment was made yesterday from an account where it had been held in escrow since the 2023 verdict that found Trump had sexually abused Carroll in 1996, then defamed her after she spoke out in 2019. Thanks to the hot weather and the stormy rainfall, mosquitoes are taking over our patio parties and our deck days. Poulin's Pest Control's Sean Sherwood says you might be able to do more than you think you can to reduce the problem.
7: What everybody needs to do is search your backyard, search the neighborhood. Any standing water you got, find a way to get rid of it.
19: He says the heat will help get rid of that standing water as well. It's so hot in British Columbia, that province's government is asking people to conserve water. The southern coast and southern interior remain under significant pressure as drought conditions persist. The BC Wildfire Service is warning that dry conditions risk an increase in fire hazards as they continue to battle blazes in the Fraser Canyon. A new concert announcement. Yeah, you know him. Tom Cochran is coming to Moose Jaw, and he's not going to be alone. Amanda Marshall joins him on the White Hot Dark Horse Tour. They perform at Temple Garden Center November 7th. Tickets go on sale Friday morning at 10. It is a 2:05. Turning to weather now, it's looking pretty good. sunshine throughout the day today. We can expect a partly cloudy sky in Saskatoon and central Saskatchewan tonight with an overnight low of 14 degrees. And then tomorrow, mainly cloudy and a high of 28. In Regina in southern Saskatchewan, sunny and 28 today, 60% chance of showers overnight, 19, and then a 30% chance of showers tomorrow with a high of 24 degrees. Right now in Regina, partly cloudy, southeast wind at 24 and 25 degrees. In Saskatoon, mostly cloudy, a northeast breeze at 14 and also 25 degrees. It is 2:06. I'm David Curtin. 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
8: 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The most listened to sports show in Saskatchewan. The Green Zone. Starring Jamie Nye. Informed, connected, opinionated.

Well, a good Tuesday afternoon, Saskatchewan. I'm Jamie Nye. This is the Green Zone. Of course, we'll keep you up to date as the first semifinal World Cup action is going on right now between France and Spain. We've got a busy Green Zone for you this afternoon. Milt Stegall will be joining us from the CFL on at TSN. Many topics to discuss as the Riders are on their bye week, looking at the top of the table, who he has as the best team in the Canadian Football League, Montreal, Edmonton, Saskatchewan, all at 4-1 records right now. Who would your vote go for? We'll also talk about Justin Rankin trying to make history in the Canadian Football League, and what's with the offenses around the CFL? Still averaging over 60 points per game, well above what we've seen since. With the CFL stats right now is going back to 2021, the year after COVID. That one was like they averaged 43 points. Then it was like 49. Then it was 50. Then it was like 51. And now we're at 60 points per game. What's leading to the offensive explosion in the Canadian Football League early in 2026? Milt Stegall has some thoughts on that. Julio Caravana is going to join us. Talk some BC Lions football. I think they're about to go on a heater, folks. The Riders play them August 23rd, so BC has five games. They're 1-4. I think they might be back to 500 by the time they play the Riders with a 5-5 record. We'll talk to Julio now that the Lions got a win under their belts. They take on the Elks this week. We'll also talk some baseball with Ben Nicholson-Smith. Of course, the All-Star break for the Toronto Blue Jays. Can they make a go of it in their final 90 games or so? Only 2.5 games back of a wild card spot to make the playoffs. And what's gone a little wrong here with the Toronto Blue Jays? So Ben Nicholson-Smith will join us. And it's Truth or Trash Tuesday. So we've got a lot to get to here on the Green Zone.

0: And we begin today with the starting lineup, the top sports stories, and yes, semifinal actions now underway at the FIFA World Cup.
1: And it's Lamine Yamal. He fancies this. Oh, what a goal! What a player! What a moment! The whole stadium rises to that.
2: Here goes Mbappe. Oh, it's brilliant! How about that?
0: France versus Spain. Right now, they just started the second half. It is 1-0 for Spain on a penalty in the first half. And we'll see where Spain has only allowed one goal in the entire tournament so far. They have locked it down defensively. France has been unbelievable at scoring. We'll see what happens in the second half. And Yamal stuck on just one goal in this tournament. The youngster, teenager from Spain. I was watching with my son when he scored his first and now only World Cup goal. And I said, hey, kid, this guy, teenager, in 10 years from now, they might be comparing him to Messi and Ronaldo and stuff like that. So just remember you were watching when he scored his first World Cup goal. We'll see if the teenager can spark some more offense for Spain against France. Tomorrow, of course, it is Argentina against England. And this story just came in from The Athletic. The IOC, the International Olympic Committee, has been asked to investigate President of FIFA, Gianni Infantino, on whether or not he interfered with the American player's red card that was removed so he could play in that quarterfinal game. Remember the story. Donald says he made a call to his buddy at FIFA who gave him the World Cup Priest Prize. And the IOC is now investigating. That is the takes one to know one philosophy of investigation, isn't it? What IOC, maybe the most, is FIFA or IOC the most corrupt organization in the world? But one's investigating the other on corruption. So I'm sure they'll sniff that one out pretty easy because it takes one to know one. Also in the world of sports, did you watch the Home Run Derby last night? They put on a show in Philadelphia.
3: He's not afraid.
0: That was Jordan Walker hitting the winning home run in the Home Run Derby. He needed a couple of shots on his last ball because they changed the rules. If you hit a home run on your last ball, you keep going. And it worked out for Jordan Walker. He wins the Home Run Derby, even though he was getting booed by Philadelphia fans. Kyle Schwarber, Philadelphia fans did not disappoint. They were booing the kids in the outfield when they dropped the fly ball. It was full on Philly fandom at the Home Run Derby last night. Can't wait to see what they bring to the table tonight because Jordan Walker did beat Kyle Schwarber, but Jordan Walker might need the $1 million more than Schwarber does. I love this stat, by the way. Jordan Walker made more last night at the Home Run Derby than he'll make this season. His salary with the Cardinals this year is $799,000. And with his win last night, he made $1 million. On the Home Run Derby. Of course, tonight, some Blue Jay content for the MLB All-Star Game.
4: 3-2, and he got him. Dylan Cease strikes out the side. And now Clement lifts one, left field. Sheets going back, turns at the fence. We are tied. Get ready, Philadelphia. Another home run for All-Star Ernie Clement.
0: Yes, it is tonight, the All-Star Game, and the starting pitcher for the American League is Blue Jay pitcher Dylan Cease. And, of course, also a starter tonight for the American League side is Ernie Clement. He will bat ninth this evening for the American League. Louis Varland is also taking part for the Blue Jays. He'll come out of the bullpen. Some notable names not playing. You won't see Shohei Ohtani. He skipped it to undergo medical treatment on irritation in his left knee. Aaron Judge, of course, he's got that rib injury. He's not there. Paul Skeens pitched on Sunday, so he's not eligible to pitch for the NL side. Mike Trout is also injured and out, and Vladimir Guerrero Jr., the Blue Jays, did have to take a pass because of his lower back injury that he wanted to treat over the All-Star break. In the Canadian Football League, will we or won't we see Drew Brown get a crack at the Ottawa Red Blacks this week?
5: He is out in the slot to the right of Kolaris. On the run to his right, Zach trying to find somebody, drops it off, and it's caught! Empty backfield for Zach. Down the field, Dembski! Touchdown, Winnipeg!
0: So Zach Kolaris was back at practice today. However, Drew Brown was still taking the first team reps at practice. That would tell me that Zach Kolaris needs to clear some things before he's cleared to play, but he's very close to playing. Drew Brown, you might remember, was turned to the backup quarterback by Ryan Dinwiddie for Jake Mayer in Ottawa, and then he wanted his release, so they traded him to Winnipeg, got a first-round pick. Jake Mayer's 0-5. Drew Brown's 1-0 as a starter this year after winning last week for the Winnipeg Blue Bombers. If you are Mike O'Shea, do you at all consider, even if Zach is cleared after 300 and some yards passing and a touchdown and no interceptions from Drew Brown last week, do you think Mike O'Shea at all goes, man, a road trip to Ottawa, we'd have a fired up Drew Brown ready to go against his former team? Although, I know I've said this on the Green Zone before, Zach Kolaris is one of the most competitive human beings you will ever meet on the planet. So it's not like he won't be fired up to play. Probably also fired up that he missed the Swift-Kelsey wedding as well. And in the National Hockey League and gamers everywhere, the cover athlete for NHL 27 is...
6: And now a breakaway pass for Matthew Salabini! Celebrini follows up, he's got it, Macklin's in the zone, shoot, goal!
0: Yes, Macklin Celebrini is the cover athlete for NHL 27. Now, I looked into the, is there an EA Sports NHL jinx? Matthew Tkachuk was last year. The Panthers did miss the playoffs, but Matthew Tkachuk won a gold medal. So I'm not sure there's a jinx. Jack Hughes was the year before that with his brothers. The Devils did make the playoffs that year, so that wasn't too bad. The year before that was Cale Makar. Colorado made the second round of the playoffs that season, and he played 77 games. So I don't know how if there's any jinx there when it comes to the NHL. Can you name me the last San Jose Shark on the cover of the NHL franchise for EA Sports? Producer Scott thinks he can. Who is it? Wow, he got it right. Did you look it up today, Scott? Oh, he got it right. I thought it would be Joe Thornton, Patrick Marleau. No, Owen Nolan, NHL 2001, was the cover athlete. As for Celebrini's year, fourth in Hart Trophy voting, 45 goals, 115 points, the IIHF Male Player of the Year for International Hockey. And interesting, in his media tour with the cover, he is hinting that maybe he'll give the Sharks a hometown discount so they can sign some other players moving forward. Connor McDavid. As we continue here on the Green Zone, coming up next, did you watch the Home Run Derby last night? Did they get the rule change? I thought it was a great show last night for the Home Run Derby. The best skills competition in all of sports. 1-877-332-8255. 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

0: This is a terrible cover, Scott. I'm sorry. I must disagree with you on that one. I know it's Offspring. Not sure about this one. By the way, this is a Taylor Swift song. Wonder if she played it at her own wedding. But Spain is up 2-0 on France. I was talking about the teenager. He just scored to make it 3-0, but he was just a bit offside. If you actually know what offside is in soccer. I've had to explain that to a few people during the FIFA World Cup going, what is offside? I tried to explain it on the radio and did my best. Not sure a lot of people are still picking up what offside is in soccer, but he was like a shoulder a little too early on getting the breakaway. But it is 2-0 Spain in semifinal action. Did you catch the home run derby last night? 8 batters, and they changed the format. And I was very intrigued to catch what this would look like, because instead of it being timed, you have amount of time to hit as many home runs as possible, they went with swings. You had, in the first round, 20. And then in the semifinal and final, 15 swings. And the rule was on the last ball, and they had special balls to mark the last ball. If you hit a home run, you could keep going until you didn't hit a home run. And that's what played out in the final last night. Kyle Schwarber was the leader. Jordan Walker of the Cardinals was at 9 home runs. To Schwarber's 11, and Walker had one ball left, and he hit one out for 10. He could keep going, hit another one for 11, then hit another one for 12. To win $1 million. I love the new format. Loved it. Because of that, okay, you can see the clock winding down, you know it's over. That was dramatic last night. That he had to hit 3. And he did it to win $1 million. And he, of course, Philly fans were booing. They weren't too happy, Kyle Schwarber. But I think they put on a show. I like the rule change on swings instead of time for those 8 batters. The MLB All-Star Game goes tonight. And then tomorrow it's the ESPYs, the annual awards show for sports. And they always put it on the quietest day in sports, the day after the MLB All-Star Game, because there's no basketball. There's no NFL. There's no Major League Baseball because there's a break until action starts. No National Hockey League. But FIFA World Cup saves us a little bit tomorrow because it's England-Argentina. But usually it is the quietest day in sports tomorrow. But it is the ESPYs, the annual award show on ESPN. Time now for the Green Zone 1 minute drill. The latest in sports. It is the World Cup semifinal number 1 right now. Spain is up 2-0 on France. Spain has only allowed 1 goal the entire tournament. So best of luck to France to try to get, they'll need 3 to win this one. England takes on Argentina tomorrow. The top 3 players of the league were released today from week 6 action. No Rough Riders. You have running back Justin Rankin of the Elks, Montreal Alouettes receiver Tyson Philpott, and Blue Bombers quarterback Drew Brown. Will he start this week against his former team in Ottawa? Zach Collaros did dress for practice. Drew Brown was still taking first team reps in Winnipeg. But coming up next, how are the Blue Jays looking at the break? Well, we know that answer. Frustratingly average. Can they turn it around and make a run to the playoffs? Ben Nicholson-Smith will tell us next from Sportsnet on 980 CJME and 650 CKOM.
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2: Okay, so I won't tell him his dog is fat. But how do I tell him the milkman visits every day while he's at work?
3: Wait, they still have milkmen?
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5: It is 2:30. I'm David Curtin. Sask Power says after crews worked hard to get lights and power back on following the weekend storms, fewer than 540 customers are now still in the dark. At one point, tens of thousands had no electricity. Sask Power says the scale of damage was huge. The Snowbirds spent a bit of time on the tarmac in Saskatoon this morning in what could be their final showing ever as Tudor Jets in Saskatchewan. Before landing in Saskatoon today, the Snowbirds circled overhead of most of the towns along Highway 16. New today, a 10-year deal between the Mosaic Company and Ducks Unlimited. The agreement has Mosaic investing more than $4 million to restore nearly 180 acres of wetlands in the province. Watch out for a very poisonous plant at Lake Diefenbaker. The RM of Victory says black henbane can kill people and pets. It's been spotted along the shores and in the grasslands around the lake. Turning to weather for Saskatoon and central Saskatchewan tonight, partly cloudy, a low 16, mainly cloudy tomorrow, and a high of 28. In Regina and southern Saskatchewan, clouds overnight and tomorrow, a 60% chance of showers overnight, a low 19, 30% chance tomorrow, with a high of 24. Right now in Regina, partly cloudy and 25 degrees. In Saskatoon, mostly cloudy and 25. It is 2:32. I'm David Curtin.
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Good Tuesday afternoon, Saskatchewan. Might see a little bit of thunderstorm action this afternoon. You know where to keep it here, right on CJME and CKOM, and we'll keep you up to date.

0: and they're only $30 for the Labor Day game. Remember, for the rest of the season, the other games, it's $20 for the community co-op zone. So a little affordable option for you to head to a Rider game if you can, if you have that co-op membership, and buy yourself a cheap ticket to get into the Labor Day Classic. We're going to talk some Blue Jays baseball right now. You'll see some Blue Jays content tonight. The MLB All-Star game is a go, but it's kind of the middle point of the season at the All-Star break as the Jays 2.5 back of the playoffs. Great to have back with us on the Green Zone Sportsnet's Ben Nicholson-Smith. And, of course, you can read his work at sportsnet.ca as well. Ben, how's your afternoon?
1: It's going great. Yeah, nice to have a little bit of a chance to slow down, watch the MLB All-Stars, and, of course, the Home Run Derby last night. So all good over here.
0: What did you think of the rule? I love the rule change. Swings instead of the timer last night.
1: Yeah, you know what? Like, for me, when I'm watching the Home Run Derby, I just want to see dingers. I don't really worry about the rules too much. As long as the ball's flying, as long as the announcers are getting excited and the players are getting excited and we're seeing just a huge amount of home runs, I'm happy. So I was pleased with it.
0: Yeah, it was a good finish. I like the stat that the winner last night made more money in the All-Star Home Run Derby than he will with the Cardinals this year at $799,000. Not that I'd scoff at that paycheck, but
1: right.
0: Ups the ante a little bit with $1 million. But I love that the Phillies fans brought it last night too. They were booing the kids when they were dropping balls in the outfield, Ben.
1: You know what? That's great. I think that you gotta kind of lean into whatever it is that makes your fan base click. And the Phillies, I mean, they booed Santa Claus, they booed kids. I mean, this is who they are. So I think it's just appropriate. It wouldn't be. I wouldn't approve of that here in Toronto because, you know, I like to think that the fans would show up and be a little nicer. But in Philadelphia, it just seems appropriate.
0: Speaking of All-Star games in Toronto, your colleague Shai Davidi writes that the Olympics might get in the way of the Blue Jays getting the All-Star game for the first time since 91. How close do you think this is actually going to be, that all those renovations in Toronto are going to get to showcase themselves with an All-Star game in the future?
1: Well, I don't know how close it is, but I can tell you that it's been a long time since Toronto hosted an All-Star game. As you know, in 1991, the only time that Toronto has hosted an All-Star game. And since 1991, every single major league team, except for the Athletics, who, you know, they're nomads, they don't really have a home, they're kind of bouncing between locations, but every other major league team has had the chance to host an All-Star game. And now here they are giving it to more teams. So I don't know what to make of this. And obviously I don't have the full backroom, you know, context for how these discussions have gone. I guess it's pretty clear to say that Toronto needs to have one. Canada needs to have an All-Star game. They should not just wait. It's got to be fair. Toronto's a franchise in Major League Baseball just like everyone else. So I don't know what to say. Toronto deserves to have an All-Star game. They have the venue for it. So hopefully that can shift. But I unfortunately don't know when the plan is. Maybe 2029. But at this point, I won't be surprised if it gets pushed back again.
0: It's been a frustrating first half for the Jays. 2.5 back of a wild card spot right now. But how much are the three we'll hopefully all see tonight, kind of those bright spots for the Blue Jays with Cease, Varland, and, of course, the fan favorite of Ernie Clement?
1: They've been awesome. Yeah, they've just been so good. And really, you know, in Cease, you go out in free agency and you try to spend big on a top-tier arm, and boom, he just pitches like one of the best in baseball. So it would be really cool to see him on the mound. And Ernie Clement, of course, I mean, to acquire him basically for nothing off the scrap heap a few years ago after the A's and the Guardians let him go. Just incredible job by Ernie Clement, the resilience that he's had, and just the contributions on all aspects of the game, right? Defense, base running, hitting, he has been so good. And Louis Varland, I mean, ever since they traded for him, has been one of the best relievers in baseball without exaggeration. So I think if they use him tonight, it would probably be in a setup role leading up to Aroldis Chapman, but pretty cool moment for all three, cool for Blue Jays fans as well.
0: Should Okamoto be there?
1: I think it would have been cool to see him in the Home Run Derby, if not the game. I thought,

0: And look, I mean, we're talking about a Canadian here, but Tristan Peters selected late, you know, really cool and great season by him on the Chicago White Sox. But I thought that was maybe a window where Okamoto could have got in, and John Schneider said he considered Okamoto. But, you know, there are a lot of great players around Major League Baseball, and so I think every fan base feels like, oh, you know, we should have had one more guy, and that's fair enough. I'm not going to say that Okamoto was an egregious omission, but I think he would have been a totally valid choice.
1: Well, let's get into the Blue Jays, where they are right now, and Okamoto was the one guy I wanted to start this conversation off, because Bo Bichette makes the financial decision to go to the New York Mets. And then it wasn't a big gamble on Okamoto, but a pretty interesting move going, okay, what will he bring to North America? How massive has his contribution been and will be going forward as a member of the Blue Jays?
0: Yeah, it's incredible. I mean, four-year deal. So they acquired really a core player here, someone that's really that prototypical cleanup hitter, someone who hits 30 homers, probably driving 100 runs, give you an OPS around 800, handle third base. That's a big addition. That's a big player. You know, you try to, that's the kind of player that, hey, if you were picking third overall in the draft and you landed someone who could do that, you'd be thrilled. So it's a big deal to get him coming over from Japan. And he needs it, right? Because Springer and Vladdy and Dalton Varsho, Alejandro Kirk, they've all taken steps back. Addison Barger with the injury. So they have needed every one of those home runs that he's been able to hit. And they're going to need a lot more from him if they're going to stay in this thing.
1: Do you think Bo at all regrets the decision to go to the Mets?
0: I don't think so. But I think if he could snap his fingers and have the same contract with the Blue Jays, he would.
1: Yeah. Well, yeah. I'd take that contract wherever I play as well.
0: 100%. Absolutely. I think most of us would. And I think for Bo, as with most free agents, like if you can get that contract, you know, with a couple opt-outs and over $100 million, you're going to take the contract. And that's kind of going to be step one in free agency in pro sports. But then step two, if he could be in Toronto, I think that would have been his preference.
1: Ben Nicholson-Smith of Sportsnet, Sportsnet.ca, here talking Blue Jays baseball at the All-Star break. I was a lot of Blue Jays fans in May, kind of comparing it to last year, going, see, they're about the same spot there. Then they got hot, and just hold on. And then June came, and nothing changed when it came to trying to move up the standings and get closer to 500 and those types of things. But, Ben, from your chair, what do you see post-All-Star break from the Jays? More of the same, or a roster that's still put together to maybe go kind of 50-40 to end the season and you know, solidify a spot in the playoffs?
0: You know, they have a chance, right? So we're going to watch and we're going to be intrigued, and it's going to be fun to see either way. But, you know, at this point, 66 games left. If they even want to get to 85 wins, they got to go 40-26. Mm-hmm. Or 40-26. So That's not easy to do. I mean, 40-26, that's like 100 win pace. That's pretty tough. Now, these things happen sometimes. Like the Red Sox just reeled off a huge winning streak and got themselves back in it. So if the Blue Jays can do something like that, they're right back in it. You see what happens. And strange things in baseball occur all the time. So we're going to be open-minded and just see where it goes. But I think objectively speaking, you know, they've put themselves in a very difficult spot where these next couple weeks ahead of the trade deadline are going to be pretty telling. And, you know, barring a big win streak, I mean, it's going to, you know, maybe we see them trade need for need. Like, maybe it's not going out and getting a big name, but maybe it's more adjusting and tinkering a little with the roster. So we'll see. They still have that time, but certainly the losses to this point in the season do take a toll and have cost them some leverage and have cost them some positioning when it comes to starting the second half.
1: We are 3 weeks away from, of course, the trade deadline. Early August is when that happens. You just mentioned what this could mean. And if they're still that far. And 2.5 seems like it's close, but when you have to leapfrog six teams, it gets a little daunting because that means all six of those teams have to be 2.5 games worse than you. But what do you think Shapiro Atkins could look at for this Jays team, and maybe with an eye on 2027 if they're not out of it, so to speak, when it comes to the playoff race?
0: Yeah, I think that's exactly it, because, you know, if you're looking for, okay, what's something that would help the Blue Jays now and would also help them in the future? Because that's the kind of move that would be great. And then you kind of, it's a win-win, regardless of how this season unfolds. So I think in that category, it's pitching. You always need pitching. And especially at a time that Savage is dealing with some things, and Bieber hasn't quite found, you know, his peak form yet, and Scherzer's still rehabbing, and Spencer Miles is a Rule 5 pick. You could definitely use arms now, and then in 2027, when Gausman, Bieber, and Scherzer are free agents, you need arms then. So you can get a controllable starting pitcher, great. Now, as we all know, every team in baseball wants controllable starting pitching, so not necessarily easy to do, but we have seen the Blue Jays do this in the past, whether it was with, you know, guys like a Ross Stripling, for example, where they acquire Mitch White would be another example. They acquire someone who can give you a little bit of length and some long-term flexibility. So we'll see. But to me, that's the one area that you're going to need, whether you're buying or selling or what, because you always need pitching, and they're a little thin on it right now.
1: Well, Ben, we'll leave it there. Thank you so much for joining us, and we'll have to catch up maybe around the trade deadline to see what the Jays could do, maybe post-trade deadline, with this now daunting run to the playoffs. Thanks for your time. Enjoy the rest of the day off or so to watch the All-Star game.
0: Yeah, it'll be fun. So thanks for having me on, and look forward to talking again.
1: 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Coming up next, one of the most memorable or infamous plays in Major League All-Star history happened on this day in sports, and maybe it's got to be a record that's never going to be broken in the Canadian Football League happened on this day as well. 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
4: After a drought of 20 years since Saskatchewan's last new uranium mine, we now have two new ones in just a month. The federal government has greenlighted the Rook One project by NextGen, a $2 billion project on the west side of the province's Athabasca Basin. And it comes just weeks after Ottawa gave the okay for Denison's new Wheeler River development. I'm Paul Martin.
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0: On this day in sports history, where we're going to go back to 1970 first, one of the most infamous plays in Major League Baseball All-Star Game history.
1: Up the middle. Rose is on his way around. Picked up by Otis. Rose is coming to the plate. Throws a throw. He's in. It's all over. The National League win.
0: Yes, Pete Rose bowls over Ray Fosse for the winning run in the 1970 All-Star Game, separating the shoulder of Fosse, who never really matched the power he had in that 1970 season that had him in the All-Star Game. And Fosse was retired by the age of 30 with nagging shoulder issues from that aggressive Pete Rose bowl over in the 1970 All-Star Game. And in 1994, this record's never going to fall. 1994, it was on this day, July 14th, Matt Dunnigan went off against the Edmonton Eskimos.
2: Here's Dunnigan. He wants Jackson Long. Down the right side, Jackson. Oh, and he's going long for Mr. Jackson. He's got it. He's at the 30. Kiss him goodbye. Touchdown. Blue Bombers. He'll throw it to David Williams in the end zone. Touchdown. Oh.
0: Matt Dunnigan threw for 713 yards in a 50-35 win over Edmonton. And in the blowout, Mike Kelly, the offensive coordinator at the time, found out that Matt Dunnigan was at 699 yards. So he called one more pass play, went for 14, of course. So at 713 yards, Matt Dunnigan, the record holder for single game passing yards. The closest is 112 yards short. Danny Barrett, the year previous, threw for 601 yards. Nobody's thrown for 500 in years. Yeah, I don't think anybody's touching 713. Anybody out there missing Matt Dunnigan on the panel on CFL? Our next guest is my favorite, though. Milt Stegall is coming up from the CFL on TSN. Spain is about a minute away from punching their ticket in the World Cup final. They are up 2-0. It's an added time, just about a minute and a half left there, so they're up 2-0. Of course, tomorrow, Argentina against England in the other semifinal. Major League Baseball All-Star Game goes tonight. Blue Jays right-hander Dylan Cease getting the ball to start for the American League. Ernie Clement, also a starter tonight. Coming up next with the latest on the Canadian Football League is Milt Stegall. You'll hear him next on 980 CJME and 650 CKOM.
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0: It is 3 o'clock. I'm David Curtin. There is light at the end of the tunnel. Zask Power says it is close to getting all the electricity back on. Talk of a four-day school week is gaining momentum.
1: We've actually seen it be a positive for student achievement. We've certainly seen it be a positive for student attendance.
0: And bad news regarding the health of the man known as Sully. Right now in Regina, partly cloudy, 25 degrees, mostly cloudy in Saskatoon, and the same, 25 degrees. Brand new information from Sask Power. Crews have restored electricity to the vast majority of customers affected by last weekend's storms. Although about 540 customers are still waiting for power to come back on in the Melford, Hudson Bay, and Nipawin areas. Sask Power spokesperson Joel Cherry says the damage is extensive.
2: Yeah, there's a lot of trees on lines and lines down. A lot of damage to our equipment because of the high winds.
0: Cherry says most people who are still in the dark and will be back online by the end of the day. Some rural Saskatchewan schools could soon be making the switch to a four-day school week. But what does that mean for students and families? Dr. Sean Davidson is the president of the Saskatchewan School Boards Association. He says it's not about cutting classroom time.
2: There's a reduction in absenteeism, so attendance is better. And we also know that when we get kids attending school, we can get them to achieve.
0: Davidson says the four-day school week model has already been successful in divisions like Prairie South. And he says these initiatives are community-led. Chinook School Division is proposing a four-day school week that would see 14 fewer Fridays. U.S. President Donald Trump has backed off from his threat to impose a 20% toll on cargo in the Strait of Hormuz. Less than 24 hours after making the announcement, Trump now claims it'll be replaced by future trade and investment deals with Gulf allies. And now breaking news, the U.S. is launching additional strikes on Iran as Iran threatens another blockade in the Strait of Hormuz. We are just hearing this hour. A man running away from U.S. immigration agents in Florida has been struck and killed by a tractor trailer. This is the third death in a week involving ICE agents. And it happened just hours after the Trump administration ordered ICE to suspend most vehicle stops. That order came after two deadly shootings, one in Houston, the other in Maine.
3: Power to the people! No one is illegal.
0: Hundreds continue to protest in Maine, where a Colombian man was shot and killed by an ICE agent yesterday. Homeland Security says the man was not being sought. Rather, it now says an ICE agent feared for his life as the man drove away from a crime scene. Yesterday, Homeland Security wanted you to believe the man weaponized his vehicle and attacked. But the story changed today. Colombia's president calls it murder. Millions of people are living with Alzheimer's disease. Now, Chelsea Sullenberg is among them. Known as Sully, he famously piloted that crippled, packed plane full of passengers into the Hudson River in 2009, where not one life was lost. Today, though, he announced he has the disease. The 75-year-old says he can find it hard to remember a name, or he'll forget a story, or may not sleep well. Sullenberger retired from flying as a commercial airline pilot in 2010. Hamilton is on the verge of becoming the first city in Canada to pause new data centers. Hamilton City Council is expected to vote tomorrow on a one-year moratorium, which could be renewed for a second year. Now, Hamilton would join a wave of U.S. cities that have passed a similar pauses. In fact, just today, the state of New York enacted the first statewide moratorium on data centers. In the Regina area, Bell Canada is building what will be Canada's largest AI data center. The restoration of wetlands in this province got a big boost today. The Mosaic Company announced it's investing more than $4 million to build up nearly 180 hectares of wetlands. It's part of a 10-year deal between Mosaic and Ducks Unlimited. I can't even wear shorts when I walk the dog these days. All these days of hot weather followed by evening rain and storms have created the perfect environment for the mosquito to thrive. Pool and Pest Control Sean Sherwood says sprays are just temporary.
4: It will repel some of the mosquitoes for a period of time, usually 2 or 3 hours, but the sunshine, the ultraviolet, breaks it down.
0: He recommends removing any standing water in your yard and your neighborhood to avoid these itchy bites before they even start. It's going to be another loud one at Mosaic Stadium. The Rough Riders just announced the Labor Day Classic is now officially sold out. All that's left are a limited number of $30 community zone tickets, available exclusively through participating co-op stores. It is 3:05. Taking a look at the markets, the TSX gained 68 points today, 35,321. The Dow was up just 10 points, 52,508. The loonie gained almost 0.4 of a cent, 71.09 cents U.S. Oil up $1.20 to $79.34 U.S. a barrel. Turning to weather. For Saskatoon and central Saskatchewan, partly cloudy tonight with a low of 16. More clouds roll in tomorrow, though, with a high of 28 degrees. In Regina and southern Saskatchewan, a cloudy night and a cloudy day tomorrow. 60% chance of showers overnight with a low 19. Tomorrow, a 30% chance of showers and a high of 24 degrees. Right now in Regina, partly cloudy. A southeast wind at 24. Temperature 25 degrees. Saskatoon mostly cloudy, a northeast breeze at 14 and 25 degrees. 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It is 3:06. I'm David Curtin.
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0: Jamie Dye with you here on the Green Zone. On what could turn into a maybe a little bit of a stormy afternoon in Saskatchewan. I can see some rain clouds. Nothing serious going on in the southern part of the province right now. Pretty much across the southeast and Gravelburg all the way through Estevan, Carlisle. That just looks like rain. Not so much anything that would register a alert from Environment Canada, at least not yet. We'll keep you up to date and pass along anything you need to know about here throughout the afternoon on CJME and CKOM. Let's talk some CFL football with, well, he's my favorite panelist, Milt Stegall from the CFL on TSN. And one of the big questions on the panel this week was, which 4-1 team is the best? But, Milt, how hard is it? Because I would argue Montreal, Saskatchewan, and Edmonton's pretty tight at the top, all at 4-1.
1: They're all very close, and the big reason being that they have, you know, solid quarterbacks. You see firsthand, if you don't have a solid quarterback in this league, you don't have a chance, regardless of how well your defense or special teams is playing. And these three teams all have solid quarterbacks. Of course, you know, the defending Grey Cup champions, Trevor Harris, Edmonton. They have Cody Fajardo, who can, people say he's a game manager. When it need be, he can throw for the big yards. And then Davis Alexander, who I think right now may be the best quarterback in the league. So that's the reason why these teams are close as far as, you know, comparison and who's the best team in the league.
0: So you went with the Owls, right? But how close are the Riders?
1: I think they're third. I think they're behind the Elks. I don't think the Elks are that far behind Montreal, and I don't think Saskatchewan is that far behind the Elks. So I think they're third. I actually do. I know they're you know, they won the game, and it doesn't matter how you win the game this past week against a Hamilton team who was really struggling because of the quarterback, but that has nothing to do with it. I just think the Elks, because they have the best playmaker in the game and Justin Rankin, and now you can see that defense starting to come together. Those young guys in that system, you know, for a few years they're figuring things out. I think that's the reason why I would put them over the Rough Riders.
0: Milt Stegall with us of the CFL on TSN with the power rankings. I do them weekly, and I'm going, who's fourth, Milt? Is it Winnipeg, Toronto, Calgary? Is BC coming up? Because I don't think it's Hamilton anymore.
1: No, not Hamilton. And, I mean, Ottawa is ninth, but they may be ranked too high, but that's a different story. But, I would go with maybe Calgary. I would go with Calgary right over Winnipeg. Calgary, because of that defensive front. And I know they didn't have their best game this past week, but they may be the best defensive front in the league. Vernon Adams, he just needs to be more consistent. When he's consistent, he's a great quarterback. He's just so inconsistent. But I would put Calgary fourth, Winnipeg, and then Toronto, and then Hamilton, and then Ottawa, if I'm correct. No.
0: You got to get BC in there somewhere.
1: I forgot about BC. I got BC at seven right now because of the record. You can't put anything higher than that. Hamilton 8 and Ottawa 9.
0: Yeah, I was going to ask, is Hamilton hopeless without Bo Levi Mitchell? Did you see anything from Jake Dolagala? Do they have to make the switch already to Trey Ford?
1: No. Actually, I think they're gonna start him because, yes, he didn't help out himself, but he didn't get any help, and we mentioned this on the panel. He didn't get any help. We had receivers, usually sure-handed receivers, dropping balls. You had Kenny Lawler, who's, you know, arguably the best receiver. He fumbled. The offensive line was bad. So I think they're going to give him another shot. I think Scott Milanovich is going to allow him to go out there and see what he can do. And for Scott Milanovich, I would want him to open up the playbook a little bit more. I know you don't want him to go out there and make too many mistakes, but you got to see what he can do, because you can't win in a fashion that they're trying to conduct as far as their offense is. Team goes, you got to let him see if he can throw it downfield and see what happens. And if he can't get it done, then you try Trey Ford. But I think they're going to still allow him to go out there and start. Jake, I think it's going to allow him to go out there and start and see what he can do.
0: I actually picked Hamilton to beat Toronto this week, Milt. I actually did. I still like their defense. Wow. I still like their defense. In Toronto's defense, there's some question marks there. So, and Keandre Smith has that impassioned speech post game, I got to think they'll be playing a little harder for Jake Dolagala this week.
1: Okay. All right. They can play as hard as they want, but that doesn't matter.
0: Okay, so you're going Chad Kelly and the Toronto Argonauts this week over the Tiger Cats. I get you. I get you. I think everybody's favorite player to watch right now in the Canadian Football League is Justin Rankin out of the Edmonton Elks, who will be in Regina next week because the Rough Riders are on the bye. But here's one of my questions for you, Mel. If we were doing the CFL Top 50, I went back at my ballot just to double-check. I had Rankin ranked 8th. I think he fell into like the 15, 16 range on the actual ballot. If you were doing the voting, is Justin Rankin number 1 over Alexander or Rourke?
1: No. He's not number 1. He's not number 1. I mean, you talk about quarterback and the complexity and the difficulty of playing that position. He's not number 1. To be number 1 at a running back, and I think Brady Oliveira, was he one a few years back? You have to have some crazy numbers, and he's putting up some crazy numbers now. But he didn't last year. He did okay. He had over 1,000 yards and 700 yards receiving, but maybe after this season, maybe, but still, I would go with Rourke and Alexander over Rankin right now, definitely.
0: So do you think he will get the 1,000 rushing and receiving?
1: If he plays 18 games, he'll get it. I mean, 1,000 rushing, no problem. But if he plays 18 games, he'll make CFL history. He'll get 1,000. I'll guarantee that if he plays 18 games, he'll get it.
0: That is Milt Stegall here on the Green Zone. More coming up with Milt, including 60 points per game average. Offenses are unbelievable right now. What are the reasons why Milt thinks offenses are so good in the Canadian Football League? And is there any heartbeat at all in Ottawa for the rest of the season or not? That's all coming up next here on 980 CJME and 650 CKOM.
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0: Welcome back to the Green Zone. Jamie and I with you. Milt Stegall, our guest from the CFL on TSN panel. And we talked about one of the best offensive players in the league in Justin Rankin, but the offenses themselves, 60 points per game, more touchdowns, more yards. They've made some tweaks to the rules. Maybe it's something else, Milt. Have you got your finger on it yet on why we've seen this offensive explosion in the first 6 weeks of the season?
1: It's a good, you know, argument. I tend to think that all the rules they put in place for the offense to be successful, people have caught on to them and, you know, figure out how to use them to their best of ability. Or maybe just the players on offense have gotten better, you know. Maybe that's part of it. Because it's very rare that you start off a season, because usually you start the season and the defenses are ahead of the offense, because on defense it just takes some heart and some hustle. On offense, you got to figure things out. But it's very rare that you start off like this. And if you're starting off like this, what's going to happen as the season goes on? So it's a great argument. There could be, you know, multiple of reasons why it's happening, but it's good. I mean, I don't know too many people who want to see a low scoring CFL game. I know the defensive coaches aren't too happy and defensive players, but from a fan, from a pundit's perspective, it's good to see high scoring, entertaining games, and I'm happy we're getting them. The main reason why we're getting them, I mean, I just can't pinpoint it, but I'm just happy that we're getting them.
0: Do you think the 35-second play clock has made a big impact, moderate impact on the game? Because it just seems like it's clicking on at a pretty good pace, and maybe that puts the defense a little bit on their heels, having less time to really figure out their positioning or something. I don't know, but I want them to change it for the final 3 minutes, though, Milt, just a little tweak. There's some tweaks we can make on that final 3 minutes in the Canadian Football League that I think can quicken the pace even more.
1: No. The fact that you said that, you should be surprised I don't hang up on you. I think that last 3 minutes is what makes our game so special. And you know, Kate Burnett, she feels the same way. She thinks it should be, they should speed up that last 3 minutes. But that allows the game to stay in the balance. You could be down by 21 points but still have a chance. That keeps eyes on the games. That keeps butts in the seats, because fans know there's still a chance that their team, if they're down, can come back. So I don't think you should ever change that rule. I love it, and I know sometimes it can be like you're watching paint dry. It can be pretty boring, especially when the team is pretty bad. But there's been so many cases where teams were able to come back when they were down by 21 points because of that last 3 minutes. So, yes, I agree that there are some things that could change, and I love some of the changes. But that's one of the things I hope they never change in the CFL, because it allows teams an opportunity to still come back. Where otherwise, if they were down by 10, 15 points, they could just run out the clock. But never change that rule, in my opinion.
0: And final one I have for you. Who's the biggest surprise at the bottom of the standings? How bad Ottawa is, or the BC Lions? Or maybe you want to throw in a wrinkle, say maybe the biggest surprise might be the Edmonton Elks at 4-1.
1: I'm not surprised by the Elks. I'm a little surprised by BC. I had them going to the Grizz. I'm definitely, but Ottawa, it's more so that they're winless, but just the way they look, it just looked like there's no energy. So we're on the panel, you know, talking off camera. We're like, when are they going to get their first victory of the season? And we had to look, unfortunately, when they play Hamilton, because Hamilton didn't have quarterback, and that could be, how many is that? Well, they could start the season 0-14, and that would be crazy. So it's definitely Ottawa, and it's more so the way they've been losing, the way the players look. You can just look at Ryan Dinwiddie's face and see how disheartening and how hard it's been, because he's used to winning. I mean, 5 years in Toronto, he won two Grey Cups, so he's used to winning. So now going to be difficult, you know. He made a decision who he wanted to go with at quarterback. It's not looking good. It can change, but right now it's not looking good. So it's definitely Ottawa because of the way they've looked in their losses.
0: Right on, Milt. Take care. Enjoy the week.
1: All right, you do the same. Thanks.
0: That is Milt Stegall from the CFL on TSN panel here on the Green Zone. I'm glad Milt didn't hang up on me when I talked about. Now, here by 3 minute, I'm not someone who says the 35-second play clock, just have it like the NFL. And then he can take a knee with a minute 10 left and end the game. That's not what I mean. My amendment would still have the 20 seconds play clock, so to speak, within the 35. So you'd still have the 35-second play clock going between plays, but the game clock doesn't start until 20 seconds on the play clock. So you'd have 15 seconds to set up the play, get organized, and then it's either starts on the snap or starts when it hits 20. Because right now, it just feels like you hit the brakes at the 3-minute warning. A guy goes down for a first down and, okay, substitution, the quarterbacks, and they're down. This is the team that's losing. And they, okay, let's huddle up. Okay, let's break the huddle. You ready? And there should be a little bit more injuries. That's just my little, I think it's just a tiny tweak to what they have already that probably just cuts down how much time. And teams will be pressed to get big chunks of plays rather than dink and dunk it all the way down the field in the final 3 minutes. I think I'm right. Milt thinks I'm an idiot, so probably should go with the Hall of Famer. If you're curious, Milt is the Hall of Famer. Just want to clarify that. World Cup semifinal. France is playing for third. Spain, 2-0 win. Now, they were the favorite kind of coming in, but the way France has played in this tournament had a lot of people favoring them today. What a flex by Spain. Again, only one goal allowed in this tournament for Spain. They're into the final. Who will join them? We'll find out tomorrow. It is Lionel Messi and Argentina against Harry Kane and England for the other semifinal. Major League Baseball, the Midsummer Classic goes tonight. The MLB All-Star Game in Philadelphia. Toronto Blue Jays ace Dylan Cease getting the start for the American League side. Ernie Clement also a starter for the AL, and Louis Varland might see him pitching out of the bullpen. Coming up next here on the Green Zone. Well, I just asked Milt this, and he said no. It's still Davis Alexander and Nathan Rourke as the best players in the Canadian Football League. Or is it? Would Justin Rankin be number one if you're voting today for best player in the Canadian Football League? 1-877-332-8255. 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

0: It's 3:30. I'm David Curtin. SAS Power says crews worked hard to get lights and power back on following the weekend storm. So now, fewer than 540 customers are still in the dark. SAS Power says they should have lights on by tonight. As this extreme weather and power outages make backup power seem like an attractive option, experts say if you just need to charge a few small items for short periods, portable battery banks might be the best bet. Traditional portable gas or diesel generators can power refrigerators and freezers, but typically not power an entire home. Solar panel systems often have battery banks. And something I didn't know, some electric vehicles can be used to power homes. The Snowbirds spent a bit of time on the tarmac in Saskatoon in what could be their final showing ever as Tudor Jets in Saskatchewan. Before landing in Saskatoon today, the Snowbirds circled overhead of most of the towns along Highway 16. New today, a 10-year deal between the Mosaic Company and Ducks Unlimited Canada. The agreement has Mosaic investing more than $4 million to restore nearly 180 hectares of wetlands in the province. Watch out for a very poisonous plant at Lake Diefenbaker. The RM of Victory says black henbane can kill people and pets. It's been spotted along the shores and in the grasslands around the lake. The heat. It's affecting millions in Canada. In BC, the Wildfire Service is warning about what it calls a potentially significant wildfire event in the next 24 to 48 hours. The service's head of wildfire operations says conditions in southern and northeastern BC are as dry as they're ever going to be. A dangerous heat wave has also enveloped several Ontario towns and cities. Meanwhile, Montreal and parts of southern Quebec have severe thunderstorm and tornado watches. So, turning to weather for Saskatoon and central Saskatchewan, partly cloudy tonight, a low 16, a cloudy day tomorrow with a high 28. In Regina and southern Saskatchewan, clouds overnight and tomorrow, a 60% chance of showers overnight, low 19, 30% chance tomorrow with a high 24. Right now in Saskatoon, mostly cloudy, northeast wind at 14 and 25 degrees. In Regina, partly cloudy, a southeast wind at 24 and also 25 degrees. It is 3:33. I'm David Curtin. Now, the Real Ag Minute with Sean Haney.
1: The nationwide race to build hyperscale AI data centers is officially colliding with rural communities, and it is a resource battle prairie producers need to be watching. While tech giants push for rapid expansion, massive grassroots pushback is bursting into the real world. A major project was just halted in Manitoba over public outcry, and similar fights are brewing right here in Saskatchewan and Alberta, where the vast majority of Canada's new data centers are being planned. The core conflict comes down to utility strain. These processing hubs consume astronomical amounts of power and water. For example, a single newly announced $13 billion Meta data center in Alberta will draw nearly three-quarters of the energy required for the entire city of Edmonton. For rural landowners, it's a complex calculation. These facilities require massive new natural gas infrastructure that can boost local energy companies, but critics warn the sheer demand could drive up baseline power costs for the broader community. As big tech lands on actual farmland, our rural grid is becoming a major frontline battle for farmers. I'm Sean Haney.
2: Journey to the pirate island of Messina, where love is a duel and gossip spreads faster than cannon fire. While Claudio has a heading set for Hero's Heart, sparring adversaries Benedict and Beatrice clash in a battle of wits. And behind it all lies a scheme that could send romance overboard. Shakespeare on the Saskatchewan presents Much Ado About Nothing, a high seas romantic comedy, on now till August 23rd. 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

Jamie Dye with you here on a Tuesday edition of the Green Zone. I love this time of year. NHL rumors are all over the place, of course. But you dig in and you go, okay, who's reporting this? So on the 32 Thoughts podcast, Elliot Friedman, of course, the great Elliot Friedman, one of the best insiders in the game, was talking about the LA Kings. Did you hear this report from Elliot Friedman? They haven't been all that busy. Of course, Anze Kopitar is retiring. They're starting to build maybe some cap space there, but not overly busy when it comes to free agency or trades. And Elliot Friedman is saying and believes this is on purpose because in 2 years, a couple of big names contracts are up. Austin Matthews in Toronto and Connor McDavid in Edmonton. So Elliot Friedman's reporting this is all a plan of Kenny Holland to make sure that if there's any chance that they can bring some of those players in, that they have enough room to do it. Could you imagine history repeating itself with the LA Kings getting Connor McDavid from Edmonton? Where were you in the summer of 88 when you found out Wayne Gretzky was going to the LA Kings from the Edmonton Oilers for Jimmy Carson, etc.? I remember coming home to my brothers mocking me, knowing how big of a fan I was of Wayne Gretzky, yelling, "Gretzky got traded, Gretzky got traded." They heard it on the radio. That was the day I swore off the Edmonton Oilers for getting rid of Wayne Gretzky. I was a free agent that day. And then Lumsden's Jason Fitzsimmons got drafted by the Vancouver Canucks, and that's where my allegiances went. I should have followed Jason when he got employed by the Washington Capitals. At least I'd be celebrating a Stanley Cup championship. But I didn't. So there you have it, Oiler fans. I still think that the San Jose Sharks and Connor McDavid and Macklin Celebrini is a dream matchup that I want to see it happen. But Elliot Friedman saying the LA Kings are making sure they have their eye on the future. And of course, there is the potential of one or both of Austin Matthews and Connor McDavid saying before then, "Nah, I'm done." And guess which team is probably not on a lot of no trade lists? Los Angeles and the Kings on the California coast. Are you buying what Elliot Friedman's selling? That the LA Kings have their eye on those? Oiler fans, could you stomach Connor McDavid in the black and silver of the LA Kings? Like, there's got to be some, if you're of the vintage that you remember the Gretzky trade, there's some PTSD built up having a star of the Edmonton Oilers going to Los Angeles. LA King fans, are you even, maybe you're saying, okay, that's nice that Kenny Holland has a plan, but there's no way this is coming to fruition. Well, Mike Babcock has some work to do this year. Because Connor McDavid, he can sign an extension next summer. Next summer, Connor McDavid could sign an extension. And what we are seeing in the National Hockey League is our teams wanting to know, are you signing an extension? Because they don't want to go into that last year with the big question mark on if they are or are not. Because if you go through the whole season, then you're losing them in free agency and getting nothing back. So Toronto and Edmonton

0: probably want an answer and a commitment from Matthews and McDavid in 12 months from now, if not before. Like the Vancouver Canucks with Quinn Hughes, it came to the point where it was like, I'm not signing my extension this coming summer. So it was a year and a half before he's a free agent. And the Canucks went, okay, bye. We gotta go that way. They got a pretty decent haul from Minnesota, but none of those players are Quinn Hughes. Just a little nugget of NHL information here on the Green Zone. Coming up, you just heard from Milt Stegall here on the Green Zone. He's still going with Nathan Rourke and Davis Alexander as the top players in the Canadian Football League. I think it's Justin Rankin. I really do. I can't wait for 9 days, and yes, I'm keeping count, 9 days until it's Fajardo and Rankin at Mosaic Stadium against the Saskatchewan Roughriders on July the 23rd. That is going to be a game you should go watch. Two of the best teams in football, some of the most exciting talent in the game when it comes to Kean Schaefer-Baker and Sam Emelis and A.J. Ouellette and Trevor Harris against Austin Mack and Justin Rankin and Cody Fajardo. Although I do believe I did pick BC to beat the Edmonton Elks, so maybe it'll be the 4-2 Edmonton Elks against the 4-1 Saskatchewan Roughriders next week at Mosaic Stadium. But what do you think? Am I getting too far ahead of myself? But I just watched Justin Rankin this year. How is he not the best player in the Canadian Football League on what he's doing? He's on pace for the first player and only player to ever get 1,000 yards rushing and 1,000 yards receiving. Would you vote Rankin number one over Rourke, Davis, Alexander? Or not quite yet? This is 980 CJME and 650 CKOM.
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14: Saskatchewan's business community has about 10% more female-owned businesses than the rest of the country. 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I'm Paul Martin.
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0: Welcome back to the Green Zone. I'm Jamie Nye on this Tuesday afternoon. So, who's the best player in the Canadian Football League right now? The top 50 list comes out right before the season. And this year, Nathan Rourke led the way. Davis Alexander was up there as well. But has Justin Rankin taken over the title?
1: And inside, it's Justin Rankin bouncing off the initial contact and about to walk it in for the opening drive score. Rankin trying to get there on second in a couple. He'll get it all! Touchdown, Justin Rankin! Pitches this one to Justin Rankin, and he couldn't, could he? Oh, you know he will! Touchdown, Rankin! Unstoppable!
0: So is Justin Rankin the best player in the CFL? If we're doing top 50, should he be number one? Milt Stegall just told me, no. It's still the quarterbacks. It's still Rourke. It's still Alexander. Maybe at the end of the year, if he achieves the 1,000 yards rushing, 1,000 yards receiving, we can have that conversation. Taylor in Saskatoon, what do you think? Is it Justin Rankin number one?
2: I think you're 100% correct. I mean, let's be honest here. You're interviewing Milt Stegall. Has he ever said anything good about anything other than the Blue Bombers? And I'm not saying he said anything good about the Blue Bombers here, but I mean, like, let's be realistic. What is this? What has Justin Rankin done at the beginning of the season? That's amazing for a running back. I mean, you should know better too. Interviewing Bill Stegall, you know, he's just going to give you basically, unless he's talking good about the Blue Bombers, he's not going to give you what you want to hear.
0: Milty's one of my favorite people to talk in the Canadian Football League. He's always upfront and honest, and he'll give you his straight opinion. Maybe there is a bomber bias there a little bit, but okay, he plays there for 18 years. You can have a little bit of a bomber bias. But he said it's Nathan Rourke and Davis Alexander. It's not like he said Zach Collaros and Brady Oliveira are the best players in the Canadian Football League. Now, I still believe Justin Rankin. I want the votes public. I had Justin Rankin in my top 10. He was 15th or 16th in the top 50. I'm like, what? I couldn't believe it when their list came out that Justin Rankin was not a top 10 player in the Canadian Football League. I could not believe that the panel didn't have him. And there's 30 of us, 35 CFL reporters and pundits that vote on that. I couldn't believe he wasn't top 10. He'd be not my number one right now. Like with Nathan Rourke, Davis Alexander, okay, but Justin, what he does is ridiculous. He's the cheat code in the Canadian Football League right now. 1-877-332-8255. Dan is in Swift Current. Dan, you never have to apologize for an opinion. He started with, sorry, Jamie. You don't have to apologize if you disagree with me, Dan. Milt is right. The quarterback position, way more complicated than running back. Rankin is very good, but he'd still side with the Nathan Rourke, Davis Alexander as the best players right now in the Canadian Football League. There's another name. I was just thinking about this in the break. Like, where would you put Tyson Philpott of the Montreal Alouettes? Like, he's on pace to maybe break a Milt Stegall receiving record this year. Like, he might jump into top five territory when it comes to best players in the Canadian Football League on what Tyson Philpott can do. Although, can you put the receiver ahead of his quarterback? Because it's Davis Alexander that's throwing him the football. 1-877-332-8255. Tony texting in on the text line. He also texted about Drew Brown. I'll get to that in a bit. But Tony says, the CFL, I understand, wants to use Rourke's star power, but the BC Lions aren't very good. He says they suck. And I can think of other CFL players that are great players. And then he throws in Tommy Stevens. I love some Tommy Stevens. And next year, I might put him like, We do a top 40. That's how the ballot works, is you just pick 40 players, and you have to have so many players. You have to have 5 offensive linemen and 4 D linemen and 4 linebackers, etc. I might throw Tommy in at like 40-39 just to make sure. No, 39 because I always put, we have to have a kicker. So I always put the kicker at 40. So Tommy Stevens at 39. All right, let's go to Leanne. Leanne, you want to weigh in. Who do you think the best player in the Canadian Football League is?
3: Well, I got a few, but narrow it down. I say Davis Alexander and his receiver, Mr. Philpott. They make a lot of things happen.
0: They're 1-2?
3: Yep.
0: Over Nathan Rourke and Justin Rankin.
3: But Rankin really hasn't done much yet. And Nathan Rourke, I think he's overrated. I mean, Davis Alexander has to, you got to admit he's better than Nathan Rourke right now.
0: Oh, Leanne, I but might bring, Leanne, you might have just made radio for tomorrow for me on that topic alone. Is Davis Alexander better than Nathan Rourke? Because right
3: he
0: now.
3: He does more things. And I think he's a better leader on the field. He gets his guys going. Rourke gets kind of pouty sometimes and kind of stomps around. I think Davis Alexander is a great leader. He can run like crazy, and he's still got. I think he's got the better arm when he's throwing on the run. He can chuck that thing.
0: Oh, absolutely! It's unbelievable. In the Grey Cup game, he's throwing that thing 60 yards downfield on the run. It's ridiculous what Davis Alexander can do. Interestingly, ends Davis Alexander topping Nathan Rourke. 1-877-332-8255. Another text came in here that has. Yeah, he says Justin Rankin's number one. Unbelievable start to the CFL season. We have to get to the Green Zone 1 minute drill, the latest in sports. It is the Midsummer Classic tonight in Philadelphia, the Major League Baseball All-Star Game. And, of course, the Blue Jays ace Dylan Cease gets the ball first for the American League side. Ernie Clement also starting. Louis Varland's there for the Jays out of the bullpen if necessary. The head of baseball's players union not happy as Major League Baseball has started a salary cap advertising campaign. Yes, management proposed a salary cap in May. Players do not like a salary cap coming to Major League Baseball. The union and the league's deal expires December the 1st. Of this year. And World Cup semifinals, Spain is through to the final. A 2-0 victory over France as Spain continues their dominant defensive play, allowing just one goal through the entire World Cup so far. Tomorrow, Argentina takes on England. Now, coming up next here on the Green Zone, I bet you Julio Caravata is going to disagree with Leanne that Davis is better than Nathan Rourke. He's the color analyst of the BC Lions. We're doing a little tour around the Canadian Football League this week with the Riders on the bye, and we'll stop in with the 1-4 BC Lions next on 980 CJME and 650 CKOM.
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6: 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That was the strongest growth in the country, propelling our GDP past $83 billion for the first time in our history. I'm Paul Martin.
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0: It's 4 o'clock. I'm Andrew Shepherd. SAS Power is still dealing with the aftermath of the powerful weekend storms.
1: Most significant we've seen in at least probably 3 or 4 years.
0: The mosquito population is really buzzing right now, and fans get one last look at the snowbirds in Saskatoon.
2: Up close and personal, it was really good.
0: In Regina, cloudy and 27, and in Saskatoon, cloudy, it's 25 degrees. Sask Power is still working to finish repairs following a massive outage caused by storms over the weekend. At its peak, tens of thousands of customers east of Prince Albert were in the dark. Now, about 500 are still waiting for power in the Melfort, Hudson Bay, and Nipawin areas. Sask Power's Joel Cherry says the damage is extensive.
1: Yeah, there's a lot of trees on lines and lines down. A lot of damage to our equipment because of the high wind.
0: He says they don't have an exact time for when all the power will be turned back on, but he's hoping by the end of the day. It's 4:01. We just got an update from Bryce Drinkwater near Cadet, who'd been without power for 3 days.
3: It really would be nice to take a long hot shower.
0: He'll be able to tonight now that his power is restored. The outage left him in the dark with no running water. He was relying on generators to save the food in his fridge and freezer. Well, we are all blood donors this summer. In the last 2 days, the city of Regina has caught more than twice as many mosquitoes than it did in the entire 11 weeks before that.
4: Obviously, the weather has created the perfect storm. We've had a lot of rain, a lot more rain than we're used to in June, and then the heat came, and it just accelerated the larval development.
0: And the city's Ashley Thompson says crews are racing to treat standing water to control the mosquito population, but expects the numbers to remain high for another week or two. Meanwhile, Saskatoon's mosquito counts are trending down from around 10 per trap in late May, early June, to 3 per trap in the week ending July 4th. Last week's numbers aren't posted yet. Today, the snowbirds flew into Saskatoon, making one final stop in Saskatchewan before they're grounded at the end of this season. Reporter Mia Holloway-Chuck was at the Aviation Museum to capture the moment.
5: You could feel the anticipation as the snowbirds were just about to fly over the museum, and the crowds cheered when they landed. Ivan Reimer is a pilot himself and says it's almost a familiar feeling watching it.
6: When you get off the ground, you're in a totally different world than you are on the ground. You forget about everything that's on the ground. You concentrate on being in the air.
5: This is the last stop before the planes are grounded, but Reimer says he's optimistic.
6: No, they'll be back.
5: At the Aviation Museum in Saskatoon, I'm Mia Holloway-Chuck.
0: A proposed 4-day school week is gaining attention, with some exploring a new approach to the school calendar. Dr. Sean Davidson is the president of the Saskatchewan School Boards Association. He says some in the Prairie South School Division have been doing this for 15 years, and they're reaping the benefits.
7: We've actually seen it be a positive for student achievement. We've certainly seen it be a positive for student attendance, and those things are likely linked together. Stronger attendance typically leads to stronger achievement.
0: The Chinook School Division is also proposing a 4-day school week, which would give students 14 Fridays off throughout the year. A vet at the Western College of Veterinary Medicine says the temporary closure will have a lasting impact on animals who rely on their care. The college has announced its exotic pet and wildlife services will be temporarily closed from July 22nd to August 17th. Dr. Isabel Desprez says when it comes after the workload review found its two specialists cannot provide year-round coverage on their own. She says her biggest concern is for exotic pets that often need emergency care.
8: There is a fair concern that over those 3 weeks, a number of animals who could have gotten care will die. And that is something that obviously is a very sad, unfortunate situation that was somewhat preventable.
0: The Wildlife Service is not expected to reopen in August and remains under review. Saskatchewan's Jamie LeBoucane spent decades chasing a Rangeland Derby Championship at the Calgary Stampede. He lives in St. Walburg and has been a chuck wagon driver since 2006. When the moment finally arrived, it wasn't just about the trophy.
9: It's not just about me, it's about everybody that contributes, whether it's in the barns or making decisions on outfits. I have a lot of good people backing me.
0: He says after years of hard work, the horses, his crew, and family were a big factor achieving his lifelong dream. A new concert announcement. Tom Cochran is coming to Moose Jaw, but he won't be alone. Amanda Marshall joins him on the White Hot Dark Horse Tour. They'll perform at Temple Garden Center November 7th. Tickets go on sale this Friday morning at 10. Well, production is now underway for the latest Lord of the Rings movie. It's called The Hunt for Gollum.
10: Here we go, onto the mocap stage for day one.
0: The Facebook video shows director Andy Serkis in a motion capture suit about to reprise his role as Gollum.
11: And action.
0: The Rings, The Hunt for Gollum hits theaters in December of next year. The latest local news is as close as your phone. 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It's 4:06. Market Watch, the TSX is up 68 points to 35,321. The Dow Jones up 10 points to 52,508. Oil up $1.20 to $79.34 U.S. per barrel. The dollar up 39 one-hundredths of a cent to 71.09 cents U.S. It's 4:06. In Saskatoon and central Saskatchewan, partly cloudy tonight, a low 17. Then tomorrow, still cloudy with a 30% chance of showers in the afternoon, high 26. Thursday, partly sunny, high 26. In Regina and southern Saskatchewan, cloudy tonight with a 60% chance of showers, also a risk of a thunderstorm, low 19. Still cloudy tomorrow, 60% chance of rain, high 25. For Thursday, partly sunny, high 27. Across Saskatchewan, the Battle Fords 25, Prince Albert 26, Swiftcurrent 26, Weyburn 25, Estevan 23, Yorkton 27, Moose Jaw 27. In Saskatoon, cloudy, northeast wind at 18, it's 25 degrees. And in Regina, cloudy, southeast wind at 14, it's 27 degrees. The time is 4:07. I'm Andrew Shepherd.
12: 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The Green Zone. Starring Jamie Nye. Informed, connected, opinionated. 3,

0: 2 months and a day away from Foo Fighters at Mosaic Stadium, September the 15th. Speaking of Mosaic Stadium, the Labor Day Classic is a sellout with an asterisk. So the Rough Riders ticket office and the inventory you can find at Ticketmaster, that is completely gone. It's sold out. But a reminder, there is the Cooperators Community Zone. So Federated Co-ops, they purchased that upper deck of the stadium on the east side. They still have some inventory, some limited capacity there. And remember, at co-ops, gas bars, grocery stores, with a co-op membership, it's $30 for the Labor Day Classic. It's $20 for regular season games if you want an affordable ticket. And if they only have singles, just a little bit of a reminder with the concourses and those types of things with the rail. You can always buy two single tickets, hang out with a friend on the concourse if you'd like. That is also an option. If you can find a spot. People love standing by the rail with a beer in hand, standing to watch the game rather than in their seat at New Mosaic Stadium. So it is a sellout there for the Riders for the Labor Day Classic, but still a couple of tickets for the community zone with the Federated Co-ops. We're doing a check around the Canadian Football League with the Rough Riders on a bye week, and we're stopping in with the BC Lions with Julio Caravatta on this Tuesday afternoon. Julio, how's your Tuesday?
1: I'm good, Jamie. How are you, my friend? You good?
0: We're good. We're 4-1.
1: Then all is good in the province of Saskatchewan when the Riders are 4-1. I'm sure
0: all's good.
1: Very happy.
0: Well, all's good right now. 1-3 for the BC Lions, though, Julio. We're all a bit surprised at the start of the Lions, but they did get a taste of victory before they went into their bye week. What do you expect coming out of it again with a rematch against the Edmonton Elks?
1: Yeah, I'd be honest with you, Jamie. I mean, I think over the last couple of weeks, or, you know, obviously there was a bye last week, but the two previous games in Kelowna against Calgary and Edmonton, I thought they played better. That game against Calgary, I mean, I don't know if I've ever seen a worse special teams performance, and that really cost them. And the mistakes cost them too, right? A few offsides that led to, extending drives that Calgary capitalized on, that punt return for a touchdown. The Lions, fumbled the ball with a minute and 35 seconds left in the first half, which leads to a touchdown. But overall, I thought they were better. They were much better again the following week. And I would suspect that this team, even though it was a slow start, they're still a good football team. And, they're starting to get some of their injured players back. And I would imagine once they get themselves completely healthy that they're going to be in the mix. I contend that they're a good football team that got off to a slow start. But this week's a big week, when you start off 0-3, every week's a big week early on now. So, but if you can go into Edmonton and beat them, get yourself to 2-3, you're right back in the mix.
0: And they, like the Toronto Argonauts, of course, were kind of put in a blender for their home games. Yeah. Now, Kelowna, that looked like a great spot, by the way, Julio.
1: Yeah.
0: It looked fantastic.
1: They hit a home run with that. They hit a home run with that. It was really, really well done. And I guess they could have taken the easy route, like Toronto did. That's no fault to them. That's the choice that Toronto makes. But, Amar Doman, and the whole staff down at the Lions, they deserve a lot of credit for trying to put that on, because that's a big endeavor. Going to a place like Kelowna where they don't have the seating, they put up a 20,000 seat stadium, and they were up there for the entire week and had vents set up the entire week. It was really, really well done, all the way around. And so, but at the same time, right? Like, they've been, it was weird. I went downtown yesterday with my wife and, I was like, God, this feels kind of weird going through where the stadium was, because it's been so long since I've had to go down there. So I'm sure the players are going to be excited about, finally getting into a little bit of a routine and playing some home games and not having to kind of live out of a suitcase here for the last little while.
0: Yeah, it sounds like they're doing what? They're throwing a pool party, I heard, for the opening game returning back next week for the BC Lions when they take on Toronto.
1: Yeah. I'm sure that you know, everyone's going to be excited about getting some stuff done and getting the fans. You know, I mean, obviously, it's been a busy 6 weeks here in Vancouver with the World Cup, and I know how successful that's been. And you know, obviously, you know, heading into this game, and it's big, right? You want to build a little bit of momentum coming home and get the excitement with the fans, and you know, hopefully, it carries on with the football as far as the excitement level in town. I know that downtown in Vancouver on Granville Street, where they kind of closed it off and, you know, opened it up to the fans and a lot of the World Cup stuff was happening there, that hopefully they can really capitalize, because they're going to extend that right through the summer down on Granville Street. So hopefully the Lions can take advantage of that and, you know, build a little bit of momentum, of their own, with their own fans, and that ability to go out and have a good time prior to a game and then continuing after.
0: Julio, just to let you know, before you came on, we were having the debate of has Justin Rankin taken the mantle of best player in the CFL if we were doing the CFL top 50 list, mm-hmm. and unseating Nathan Rourke. Do you think that's the case? Like how much of this 1-3 start is at the feet of how Nathan has played this season?
1: Yeah, I don't know. I can't. If I'm being completely honest, I can't say that he shares any of that blame. Although, you know, I mean, when you're the franchise guy and you're the quarterback, I'm sure you're gonna hear it. But I can't, you know, I mean, I can't think of a game that he's played up to this point, and we're still really, really early, that I would have walked away and said, oh my God, that was Nathan was terrible. He's pretty consistent with his play, and I think if you're honest in your assessment of watching the Lions play, you're gonna. First, I think you're going to say, you know, special teams wasn't good enough, and they've made a change there. And defensively, they weren't good enough early on. And as I said, over the last couple of games, it's not perfect, but it's better. And it was much, much better against Edmonton. And, you know, stopping Justin Rankin, they did a great job. I think he had six carries for 19 yards, and one of those carries was 15 yards. So they completely shut him down. And I know that he gained a lot of yards late, you know, receiving, because they were dumping it down to him. But overall, they did a good job of stopping him early. And again, they're gonna be tested. Justin's a very good player, and a lot of that offense is built around him and running the football. And then when you get that running game going, then you know you have to respect it so much that it opens up the play action, opens up the quick screen game, which is what they're really good at. So, you know, you stop him and you're going to give yourself a chance, to win the game, because, you know, I think, when you stop him, it takes them out of their game plan, which is run the ball first.
0: Julio Caravata, color analyst of the BC Lions here on the Green Zone as we take a tour with the Riders on the bye week around the Canadian Football League, checking in with the BC Lions. I have a prediction. I told it to producer Scott in the Green Zone Lounge. I think the BC Lions are about to go on a heater here, Julio. That they come into Saskatchewan next month, August 23rd, I think it is, or we go, the Saskatchewan goes there.
1: You guys come here.
0: Yeah, it's in BC, sorry.
1: Here, yeah.
0: They're 1-3 right now. My prediction is they're 5-4 when they take on. That means a 4-1 run in the next five games for the BC Lions.
1: Oh, that would be nice. I'm sure they'd love to hear that too. You know, here's the thing, and what we've seen it over, you know, and you're like me, you know this game, you've covered it a long time. You know, lots can still happen. It's still very early, but what you can't do early on is dig yourself a hole that where you're swimming uphill for the rest of the season, where you so much more pressure is put on each and every game. And you know, you got to love where the Riders are, right? They're playing great football. They're on top. And you know, you can afford a mess up here and there, and not, you know, lose so much sleep about it. But when you start off as slow as the Lions did, you know, these early games are important, and it has brought a real sense of resiliency and added pressure to this team, because you know they have dug themselves a hole. So now, you know, they are playing a little bit more of a desperate game early on, and hopefully that shows up in the way that they play the game. As I said, defensively, like offensively, I don't have any questions about this team. Defensively, you know, they start off real slow, but it looks like, you know, the Casey Sayles and the Jonah Tavais and the Darnell Sankeys are all getting a little bit more comfortable in this system, and they're starting to play a little bit better. And hopefully their special teams can come around, because that's a big part of the game. And when I watch, say, the Riders, when you watch the real good teams, they play such good complementary football, offense, defense, special teams, where they're all contributing. And one may have a little bit of a slow day, but the other two parts are going to pick you up. And I think there's no better example than the Saskatchewan Rough Riders when it comes to that.
0: Well, Julio, can't wait to see you a little bit later on this season with the BC Lions. And anytime Justin Rankin's playing, I'm watching Justin Rankin play, and he's playing the BC Lions this week. So okay. It's going to be fun.
1: So when we see each other, do I have to bring Moj, or is that part of the...
0: It depends. Is he buying?
1: No. That's a hard no. A fast hard no.
0: All right. Then we're good then, Julio. Thanks for your time as always.
1: No problem, my friend. Anytime.
0: That is Julio Caravan, a color analyst of the BC Lions here on the Green Zone. More coming up. I'm sorry. I know a lot of you accuse me of being a Nathan Rourke, you know, Stan account in the BC Lions, and you're sick of hearing about the Lions, and oh, they're 1-3. See, they're overrated and they're bums. Okay. They had a tough start. As Gary Peters is getting back in, and as that defensive line starts to get it together, last year after their bye week, they were 3-5 going into the bye week. After that bye week, they went 8-2. They're coming off a bye week. I think Buck Pierce will have them ready to go. I have them beating the Edmonton Elks again after beating them 2 weeks ago. This is 980 CJME and 650 CKOM.
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0: history was made today in the world of sports gaming. Yes, Macklin Celebrini, the youngest ever cover athlete for EA Sports NHL 27. The teenager, 115 points, 45 goals, is on the cover. Although I thanked Drew Remenda yesterday, he made me chuckle. He sent me the alternate cover. Did you know there's an alternate cover? It's a joke, by the way. It's a family, a Dundon family photo from the owner of the Carolina Hurricanes. Has he spoken yet? Has the owner of the Hurricanes said a word about putting his elementary school kid's name on the Stanley Cup instead of the equipment guy who's been there for 40 bleeping years? Anyways, congratulations to Macklin Celebrini. He's on the cover of NHL 27. Time now for the Green Zone 1 Minute Drill, the latest in sports. One team is through to the World Cup final. It is Spain, 2-0 win over France today. The Spaniards have allowed just one goal for the entire tournament at the World Cup. Tomorrow it's Argentina against England. Local baseball tonight. You have a bunch of baseball on home turf tonight. Swift Currents at home, Saskatoon's at home, Moose Jaw's at home tonight, and Regina with the Western Canadian Baseball League. All those first pitches in Swift Current at 6:57, and then 7 o'clock, 7:05 first pitches in Saskatoon, Moose Jaw, and Regina. And the All-Star game goes tonight in Major League Baseball in Philadelphia. Dylan Cease, the starting pitcher of the Toronto Blue Jays. Coming up next here on the Green Zone, Truth or Trash Tuesday. 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Milt Stegall said if he plays all 18 games, he will get 1,000 yards rushing, 1,000 yards receiving. First player would ever to do that. Will he get it done? Truth or Trash Tuesday next on 980 CJME and 650 CKOM.
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4: It's 4:30. I'm Andrew Shepard. Sask power crews are still working to restore power to those in the Nipawin area. The outages left tens of thousands without electricity since Saturday, but it's been restored to most. Sask Power's Joel Cherry says about 500 customers remain in the dark as repairs continue. He says there's a lot of damage.
5: Probably the most significant we've seen in at least probably 3 or 4 years.
4: He hopes to have all power restored by the end of the day. The stormy weather followed by the heat is creating perfect conditions for mosquitoes. The city of Regina has caught more than twice as many mosquitoes in the last 2 days than it did in the entire 11 weeks before that. Meanwhile, Saskatoon's latest mosquito numbers aren't posted yet, but it was trending down from about 10 mosquitoes per trap in late May, early June, to about 3 per trap in the week ending July 4th. About 1,000 people showed up to see the snowbirds up close in Saskatoon today. They flew up from Moose Jaw, passing over communities along the way, then parked at the Aviation Museum. Glenn Sinden brought his grandkids.
6: They hadn't seen them before, so up close and personal, it was really good.
4: The iconic Tudor jets are being grounded until they can be replaced in the 2030s after the end of the season. A Regina nonprofit is pleading for help. Carmichael Outreach says it's facing one of the most difficult fundraising periods in years. It says it's stretched every dollar and reduced costs, but it's hit the point where it needs additional community support. Without it, Carmichael says it will be forced to consider reducing services and operating hours. A terrible scene in Edmonton. A vehicle veered off the road and into an apartment building, rupturing a gas line, triggering an explosion and fire. As the building burned, an 85-year-old man jumped from the balcony to escape, but died. 6 more people were sent to hospital. 2 others are not accounted for. Hamilton is on the verge of becoming the first city in Canada to put a pause on new data centers. Council is expected to vote tomorrow on a 1-year moratorium, joining a wave of U.S. cities that have passed similar pauses. And today, New York enacted the first statewide moratorium on data centers larger than 50 megawatts. If you're thinking about going to the Labor Day Classic but haven't bought tickets yet, you may be too late. The Rough Riders just announced it's sold out. 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It's 4:33. In Regina and southern Saskatchewan, cloudy tonight with a 60% chance of showers, a risk of a thunderstorm, low 19. Then tomorrow, still cloudy, 60% chance of rain, high 25. Thursday, partly sunny, high 27. In Saskatoon and central Saskatchewan, partly cloudy tonight, a low 17. Then tomorrow, cloudy with a 30% chance of showers in the afternoon, high 26. Partly sunny on Thursday, high 26. In Regina, cloudy, northeast wind at 12, it's 26 degrees. And in Saskatoon, cloudy, northeast wind at 24, it's 25 degrees. The time is 4:33. I'm Andrew Shepherd.
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6: The weather in Saskatchewan can change on the drop of a dime. Punishing, pounding rain, funnel clouds, wicked whipping wind. 650 CKOM takes weather coverage seriously.
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Before we get to Truth or Trash Tuesday, the story out of Winnipeg's interesting. Zach Calaro's back at practice today. He missed last week. You might remember Drew Brown went in, won the football game in a week and a half of practice after the trade.

0: because there's that stuff surrounding Zach and concussions. But I saw the hit when he went down, and I went, oof. That one might have rattled him, but it's a neck injury officially on the injury report. But he was practicing. Drew Brown, however, was still taking the first team reps. Bombers in Ottawa this week. Does Mike O'Shea just say, you know what, I know, Zach, you want to play and you're healthy, but I'm going with Drew against Ottawa. I want to see Drew Brown play the Ottawa Redblacks this week. I love chaos, and wouldn't it be something? 3 weeks after getting traded away from Ottawa, after Ryan Dinwiddie chooses Jake Mayer over Drew Brown, to watch Drew Brown go into Ottawa and beat them and be 2-0 as a starter. Well, they're 0-6. Also, the intrigue is, will it be McLeod Bethel Thompson with the Ottawa Redblacks? What will they do at quarterback with another loss in Ottawa? So something to look out for. Tony thinks they should go with Drew Brown this week, no matter what, just for the chaos in the Canadian Football League. But each and every Tuesday, we play a little game. It's known as Truth or Trash.
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0: Here's the topic for today. I was watching a TSN. Enoch Mwamba was on, and they asked him about Justin Rankin. Will he get 1,000 and 1,000? No player in CFL history has ever been able to do it. 1,000 yards rushing and 1,000 yards receiving in the same season. Andrew Harris had 1,035 yards rushing and 850 yards receiving. Charles Roberts went over 1,000 and had just under 800 yards receiving. Justin Rankin today is on pace for like 1,500 yards rushing and 1,069 yards receiving. That is what he is on pace for right now. So he has to average about 55 yards receiving per game, maybe a little bit under that. And let's be honest, he's going to get 1,000 yards rushing if he stays healthy. He's at 500 already. He's got 13 games left. I think he'll average 40 yards rushing per game. So Enoch Mwamba said yes. Milt Stegall was on earlier. He agrees. If Justin Rankin stays healthy, he will achieve 1,000 yards rushing and 1,000 yard receiving to make CFL history as the first player ever to do it. And you know, I love me some Justin Rankin. He is must-watch television. At Commonwealth Stadium this week, that place should be full to watch Justin Rankin play. They're 4-1, although attendance will likely be 17,000 because, oh, they changed the name. But I don't want to be Debbie Downer, but I'm going to say trash. It's not impossible, but it is so hard. It is so hard to be that consistent. I was looking at Andrew Harris's numbers when he went over 1,000 and then was 150 yards shy. He was on pace to do it with about 5 weeks left in the season. Like, he's on pace. He can do it. And then in the final 4 weeks, he had 30 yards receiving, and then back-to-back games where he was under 10 yards receiving. The weather dips. It starts to become more run-heavy. Defenses are playing. It's harder to score points in October than it is in July. And he's got back-to-back games coming up against the Saskatchewan Rough Riders. And every team going forward, BC, this week, every team going forward will do the Bill Belichick rule. Bill Belichick, everybody who was under Bill Belichick said he had a plan every week was to take away the best weapon they had. Whatever team they were playing,

0: If it was a team with an exceptional receiver, we're taking him out of the equation and making everybody else pick up the slack. That was Bill Belichick's way. Here's our one player we're keying on. Got to stop him. That's what everybody's going to be doing with Justin Rankin. So I know right now he's on pace to do it, and it's sensational what he's... But to do this for 18 games, as defenses start to key in on you, I'm going trash. Enoch Mwamba and Milt Stegall, who've been in the game, Enoch Mwamba was chasing around guys like Justin Rankin, and Milt Stegall's in the Canadian Football Hall of Fame as one of the most talented offensive players ever to play the game. They say he will do it. I'm saying trash. 1-877-332-8255. Do you think it's going to be a historic season for Justin Rankin of the Edmonton Elks, that he can be 1,000 and 1,000 for the first time in CFL history? He's on pace to do it right now. 1-877-332-8255. This is how you play Truth or Trash Tuesday. You give me a call, and if you agree with the TSN panel that yes, he's going to do it, you say truth. He's going to get her done. If you agree with me, you say trash. It's not going to happen for Justin Rankin to be the first. It's never been done in 115 years of the CFL. If he does it, Edmonton should build him a statue. This is 980 CJME and 650 CKOM.
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0: Jamie and I with you here on the Green Zone. Whenever I get the chance to do it, I'm going to. Because in the Canadian Football League, you have told me plenty of times you don't think the CFL does a good enough job of selling their stars. So if there's a star that needs to be selling, I will do it every chance I get here on the Green Zone. And that player right now is Justin Rankin. If you have the time to sit down and watch the Edmonton Elks play football, it's unbelievable what he's doing this year. And late last season, as the Elks started to win and they gave him the ball more and centered the offense around him, he's one of the best players the Canadian Football League has had in a while. And just as that, give him the ball and he'll do something ridiculous. I think Dan Clark, who, you know, thanks for Dan for joining us again on the pre and post game show, filling in for Belton. He said it reminds him a little bit like Corey Sheets. When Corey Sheets, of course, Grey Cup MVP, got the ball, sometimes he didn't run the way the play was designed because he just saw something and went with the natural instinct and would bust a 40-yard touchdown run. And that's what we're getting from Justin Rankin. And he is on pace to do something no player has ever done in the over 100-year history of this league, which is have 1,000 yards rushing and 1,000 yards receiving in a single season. That's the topic of Truth or Trash Tuesday. Milt Stegall, Enoch Mwamba on TSN said, yes, he will do it. With the, of course, caveat, if he stays healthy, he'll do it. I'm saying trash, though. What say you? 1-877-332-8255. The more and more the season goes, the more and more defensive coordinators are going to do everything they can to stop this man from changing the game. Although, you know, defensive coordinators this season are already trying to do that, and they haven't quite figured it out. BC did a good job 2 weeks ago, held him to under 20 yards rushing, and then late in the game, he got a bunch of receiving yards. He was over 100 by the end of the night in receiving. Truth or Trash Tuesday, 1-877-332-8255. Jim is texting in at 1-877-332-8255 with trash. Jim agrees with me. It is a long season. Anything can happen. Although Jim is cheering for him to do it. I'm cheering for him to do it. I'm predicting he won't, but I would love to see it happen. It would be amazing to watch that feat. That's never, and you can say, I remember that year watching Justin Rankin do the unthinkable of the double thousands of rushing and receiving. But Jim just says, it's hard to see it happening with how long this season is. A Cam texting in as well, 1-877-332-8255. He's saying trash because the Rough Riders defense is going to shut him down in back-to-back games. Coming up after the bye week for the Saskatchewan Rough Riders, it is Justin Rankin, Cody Fajardo and company, the Edmonton Elks, in back-to-back games, home and home set, starts at Mosaic, then the next week's at Commonwealth. Who's going to get that assignment? Antoine Brooks Jr., best be ready. Josh Woods, Jameer Thurman, best be ready. Because the task at hand will be stopping, maybe not stopping, limiting Justin Rankin of the Edmonton Elks. But Tim's joking. He said, are you sure it's not Cody Fajardo helping win all those games for the Edmonton Elks? Now, hey, let's give Cody some credit. Cody Fajardo, I know he didn't leave here on the best of terms, but he is a Grey Cup champion now. He's having a pretty decent year. 8 touchdowns, 4 interceptions, 1,400 yards. He's playing pretty good ball at 4-1 for the Edmonton Elks. But the straw that stirs that drink, with 513 yards rushing and 297 yards receiving after five games, is definitely number five, Justin Rankin. 1-877-332-8255. Do you think he will get it done this season? Let me know here on the Green Zone. Still to come, part of my chat with Milt Stegall. Who is the best 4-1 team in the Canadian Football League? Is it the Rough Riders? Is it the Montreal Alouettes? Or is it the Edmonton Elks? And which team is surprising Milt the most at the bottom of the standings right now in the Canadian Football League? Also coming up, a chat with Ben Nicholson-Smith on the Blue Jays at the All-Star break. And is there any chance they can flip the script in the second half of the season and go on a tear in the last 60 to make the playoffs? They're only 2.5 games out of a playoff spot, but they need to pass six teams to get there. That's all coming up in the final hour of the Tuesday edition of the Green Zone. But right now, it is time for the Green Zone 1 Minute Drill, the latest in sports. It is Spain moving on to the World Cup final. 2-0 win over France today. Tomorrow, it is England against Lionel Messi and Argentina. Will the hand of God come into play tomorrow for England and Argentina? We shall see. Major League Baseball All-Star Game goes tonight. Of course, some Blue Jay flavor there. John Schneider's the manager. Louis Varland out of the bullpen. Dylan Cease getting the start. And Ernie Clement, one of the starters for the American League side. Also in baseball, some local baseball tonight in Swift Current. They are playing at the 57s, are playing tonight, 6:57 first pitch. Now, the Saskatoon Berries have Lethbridge in town at 7 o'clock. Moose Jaw is home tonight, as is Regina against Brooks. Both those 7:05 first pitch tonight in the WCBL. Coming up next, a bit of my conversation with Hall of Famer Milt Stegall right here on 980 CJME and 650 CKOM.
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5: Saskatchewan's business community has about 10% more female-owned businesses than the rest of the country. Recent figures showed 1 in 5 privately held Saskatchewan businesses were majority female-owned. These businesses are most likely found in the professional, scientific, healthcare, and social fields, but construction saw a 33% increase in the past 2 years. I'm Paul Martin.
6: This is Sean Mullen, co-founder of 9 Mile Legacy Brewing. 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Good brewing is a pursuit of excellence. It's crafting a legacy that thinks in decades rather than years. 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

0: It's 5 o'clock. I'm Andrew Shepard. SAS Power is still dealing with the aftermath of the powerful weekend storms.
1: Most significant we've seen in at least probably 3 or 4 years.
0: The mosquito population is really buzzing right now, and fans get one last look at the snowbirds in Saskatoon.
2: Up close and personal, it was really good.
0: In Saskatoon, cloudy and 25, and in Regina, cloudy, it's 26 degrees. SAS Power is still working to finish repairs following a massive outage caused by storms over the weekend. At its peak, tens of thousands of customers east of Prince Albert were in the dark. Now, about 500 are still waiting for power in the Melfort, Hudson Bay, and Nipawin areas. SAS Power's Joel Cherry says the damage is extensive.
1: Yeah, there's a lot of trees on lines and lines down. A lot of damage to our equipment because of the high winds.
0: He says they don't have an exact time for when the power will be turned back on, but is hoping by the end of the day. It's 5:01. Well, we are all blood donors this summer. In the last 2 days, the city of Regina has caught more than twice as many mosquitoes than it did in the entire 11 weeks before that.
3: Obviously, the weather has created the perfect storm. We've had a lot of rain, a lot more rain than we're used to in June, and then the heat came, and it just accelerated the larval development.
0: The city's Ashley Thompson says crews are racing to treat standing water to control the mosquito population, but expects the numbers to remain high for another week or two. Meanwhile, Saskatoon's mosquito counts are trending down from around 10 per trap in late May, early June, to 3 per trap in the week ending July 4th, but last week's numbers aren't posted yet. Today, the snowbirds flew into Saskatoon, making one final stop in Saskatchewan before they're grounded at the end of the season. Reporter Mia Holowaychuk was at the Aviation Museum to capture the moment.
4: You could feel the anticipation as the snowbirds were just about to fly over the museum, and the crowds cheered when they landed. Ivan Reimer is a pilot himself and says it's almost a familiar feeling watching it.
5: When you get off the ground, you're in a totally different world than you are on the ground. You forget about everything that's on the ground. You concentrate on being in the air.
4: This is the last stop before the planes are grounded, but Reimer says he's optimistic.
5: No, they'll be back.
4: At the Aviation Museum in Saskatoon, I'm Mia Holowaychuk.
0: A proposed four-day school week is gaining attention, with some exploring a new approach to the school calendar. Dr. Sean Davidson is the president of the Saskatchewan School Boards Association. He says some in the Prairie South School Division have been doing this for 15 years, and they're reaping the benefits.
6: We've actually seen it be a positive for student achievement. We've certainly seen it be a positive for student attendance, and those things are likely linked together. Stronger attendance typically leads to stronger achievement.
0: The Chinook School Division is also proposing a four-day school week, which would give students 14 Fridays off throughout the year. A vet at the Western College of Veterinary Medicine says the temporary closure will have a lasting impact on animals who rely on their care. The college has announced its exotic pet and wildlife services will temporarily close from July 22nd to August 17th. Dr. Isabelle Desprez says it comes after a workload review found its two specialists cannot provide year-round coverage on their own. She says her biggest concern is for exotic pets that often need emergency care.
7: There is a fair concern that over those 3 weeks, a number of animals who could have gotten care will die. And that is something that obviously is a very sad, unfortunate situation that was somewhat preventable.
0: The Wildlife Service is not expected to reopen in August and remains under review. Saskatchewan's Jamie LeBoucane spent decades chasing a Rangeland Derby championship at the Calgary Stampede. He lives in St. Walburg and has been a chuck wagon driver since 2006. When the moment finally arrived, it wasn't just about the trophy.
8: It's not just about me, it's about everybody that contributes, whether it's in the barns or making decisions on outfits. I have a lot of good people backing me.
0: He says after years of hard work, the horses, his crew, and family were a big factor achieving his lifelong dream. A pair of Canadian Juno Award-winning artists are coming to Saskatchewan. Tom Cochran is going on tour with Amanda Marshall. Their White Hot Dark Horse Tour to Moose Jaw, performing at Temple Garden Center November 7th. Tickets go on sale Friday morning at 10. A T-Rex skeleton from South Dakota just became the world's most expensive fossil sold at auction. Gus the T-Rex just sold for more than $50 million at Sotheby's in New York. He's one of the largest ever found, but not as big as Saskatchewan's Scotty the T-Rex, which holds the record. The buyer's identity is unknown, and it's not clear what they plan to do with Gus. The latest local news is as close as your phone. 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It's 5:05. Market Watch, the TSX was up 68 points to 35,321. The Dow Jones up 10 points to 52,508. Oil up $1.20 to $79.34 U.S. per barrel. The dollar up 39/100 of a cent to 71.09 cents U.S. It's 5:06. In Regina and southern Saskatchewan, cloudy tonight with a 60% chance of showers, a risk of a thunderstorm, low 19. And tomorrow, still cloudy, 60% chance of rain, a high 25. Thursday, partly sunny, high 27. In Saskatoon and central Saskatchewan, partly cloudy tonight, low 17. Then tomorrow, still cloudy with a 30% chance of showers in the afternoon, high 26. Thursday, partly sunny, high 26. Across Saskatchewan, the Battlefords 25, Prince Albert 26, Swift Current 23, Weyburn 25, Estevan 23, Yorkton 27, Moose Jaw 25. In Regina, cloudy, northeast wind at 12, it's 26 degrees. And in Saskatoon, cloudy, northeast wind at 24, it's 25 degrees. The time is 5:07. I'm Andrew Shepherd.
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0: Jamie with you here on the Green Zone on a Tuesday afternoon. On what they deem the quietest week in sports, but thankfully we have the World Cup. Semi-final action today. Spain is through to the final. Tomorrow it's England against Argentina. Last night it was the home run derby. Tonight it's the Major League Baseball All-Star Game. Some Blue Jay flavor there, of course, with Dylan Cease getting the starter and Clement one of the starters and Louis Varland out of the bullpen. Did you watch the home run derby last night? I watched for a bit, and I loved the new rule of just swings rather than time. You had 20 swings, and then in the final two rounds, you had 15. And it actually came right down to, and the rule was, on your last swing, if you hit a home run, you kept going. And that's how it was decided last night. Jordan Walker was at 9 going into his last swing. Kyle Schwarber had 11, so he hit it out for 10. Then he hit another one out to tie at 11. And then he hit another one out to win $1 million, did Jordan Walker of the Cardinals. He makes $799,000. So he made more last night than he will all season with the St. Louis Cardinals. So I hope you enjoy the All-Star Game. Then tomorrow, it's the ESPYs. Remember, ESPN created an awards show on the quietest night in sports because they had no highlights to show because there were no sports going on when it comes to the Major Four. So they created the ESPYs, an awards show. But we do have a FIFA World Cup semifinal today, semifinal tomorrow. England and Argentina, are you cheering for Lionel Messi? Are you cheering for England? Leafs fans, you should cheer for England, because if they can win a World Cup, that means you can win a Stanley Cup. 1966, the last time England won a World Cup. Although the World Cup happens once every 4 years, and the Stanley Cup happens every season. So the drought's a little longer for the Leafs when you consider how many attempts they've had of winning a Stanley Cup. Earlier today, I had a chat with Milt Stegall. We talked about the best of the league and the worst of the league, starting with which team is best at 4-1, or can you even make a decision based on how close the Alouettes, Rough Riders, and Elks are?
1: They're all very close, and the big reason being that they have, you know, solid quarterbacks. You see firsthand, if you don't have a solid quarterback in this league, you don't have a chance, regardless of how well your defense or special teams is playing. And these three teams all have solid quarterbacks. Of course, you know, defending Grey Cup champions, Trevor Harris, Edmonton. They have Cody Fajardo, who can, people say he's a game manager. When it need be, he can throw for the big yards. And then Davis Alexander, who I think right now may be the best quarterback in the league. So that's the reason why these teams are close as far as, you know, comparison and who's the best team in the league.
0: So you went with the Owls, right? But how close are the Riders?
1: I think they're third. I think they're behind the Elks. I don't think the Elks are that far behind Montreal, and I don't think Saskatchewan is that far behind the Elks. So I think they're third. I actually do. I know they're you know, they won the game, and it doesn't matter how you win the game this past week against a Hamilton team who was really struggling because of the quarterback, but that has nothing to do with it. I just think the Elks, because they have the best playmaker in the game and Justin Rankin, and now you can see that defense starting to come together. Those young guys in that system, you know, for a few years they're figuring things out. I think that's the reason why I would put them over the Rough Riders.
0: Milt Stegall with us of the CFL on TSN with the power rankings. I do them weekly, and I'm going, who's fourth, Milt? Is it Winnipeg, Toronto, Calgary? Is BC coming up? Because I don't think it's Hamilton anymore.
1: No, not Hamilton. And, I mean, Ottawa is ninth, but they may be ranked too high, but that's a different story. But, I would go with maybe Calgary. I would go with Calgary right over Winnipeg. Calgary, because of that defensive front. And I know they didn't have their best game this past week, but they may be the best defensive front in the league. Vernon Adams, he just needs to be more consistent. When he's consistent, he's a great quarterback. He's just so inconsistent. But I would put Calgary fourth, Winnipeg, and then Toronto, and then Hamilton, and then Ottawa. If I'm correct, no.
0: You got to get BC in there somewhere.
1: I forgot about BC. I got BC at seven right now because of the record. You can't put anything higher than that. Hamilton 8 and Ottawa 9.
0: Yeah, I was going to ask, is Hamilton hopeless without Bo Levi Mitchell? Did you see anything from Jake Dolagala? Do they have to make the switch already to Trey Ford?
1: No. Actually, I think they're gonna start him because, yes, he didn't help out himself, but he didn't get any help. And we mentioned this on the panel. He didn't get any help. We had receivers, usually sure-handed receivers, dropping balls. You had Kenny Lawler, who's, you know, arguably the best receiver. He fumbled. The offensive line was bad. So I think they're going to give him another shot. I think Scott Milanovic is going to allow him to go out there and see what he can do. And for Scott Milanovic, I would want him to open up the playbook a little bit more. I know you don't want him to go out there and make too many mistakes, but you got to see what he can do because you can't win in a fashion that they're trying to conduct as far as their offensive scheme goes. You got to let him see if he can throw it downfield and see what happens. And if he can't get it done, then you try Trey Ford. But I think they're going to still allow him to go out there and start. Jake, I think it's going to allow him to go out there and start and see what he can do.
0: That is Milt Stegall here on the Green Zone from the CFL on TSN panel. It's going to be interesting to see this week what happens. I actually picked the Hamilton Tiger Cats to beat the Toronto Argonauts. I think the Argos are just worn down. All the travel they've had to do, they're not at home at the World Cup. They had ownership that didn't invest like BC did. Like BC went to Kelowna for a full week, played two games, practiced there, made it home, made it an environment, created probably more BC Lions fans by investing in reaching out for the brand. Whereas the Toronto Argonauts had home games in Saskatchewan and Winnipeg against the Rough Riders and the Bombers. Like, you made a lot of Argo fans on the prairies. It was the cheapest option. So they went with the cheapest option. And they're paying for it. And they're starting to use it as an excuse, by the way. You're hearing more of the players, yeah, it's tough when we have, if we've been a... Once I start to hear players going down the excuse train, I'm like, you're losing the plot. You're losing the plot. Don't use it as an excuse. And don't talk about it out loud. Because once you start doing that, I think it impacts focus and everything. When you start feeling sorry for yourself, that spirals. So I'm picking Hamilton. Keandre Smith, his passionate plea not to criticize Jake Dolagala. I'm going with the Tiger Cats this week over Toronto. Then you can all call me a fool on Monday if that doesn't work out. I'm also going with BC over Edmonton. I've got a few upsets this week in the Canadian Football League. But I am picking Winnipeg over Ottawa. I might not pick Ottawa for the rest of the season. Unless something drastic changes there. More coming up here on the Green Zone, including Elliot Friedman. Oiler fans, are you listening? Elliot Friedman on what the LA Kings are doing, or I guess not doing, to maybe line up for a move to bring in Connor McDavid. That's next on 980 CJME and 650 CKOM.
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13: Hey, it's Evan Bray. Quick story for you. A few years ago, I was down in Phoenix. I was driving around looking for just a quick bite to eat, and I found this little out-of-the-way sub place. It was pretty neat in there. The walls covered in firefighter stuff. I even got a friendly 1012 when I opened the door, which is apparently code for a welcome call. Well, knowing my past in emergency services, you can see why I smiled, but I was not prepared for how good my sub was. Oh my gosh. I ordered the engineer, turkey, provolone cheese, savory little mushrooms, and while the bun was toasted, the fixins were steamed. This is a sandwich so good, I can't describe it. And for a talk show guy like me, that's saying something. And I was happy to learn they have multiple locations in Saskatoon, plus Warman and Prince Albert. Absolutely. I'm talking about Firehouse Subs. I eat them. I love them. They're delicious and unique, and I want you to love them too. I'm Evan Bray. Once you try Firehouse, no other sandwich will do.
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0: All-Star game tonight after the Home Run Derby, and then we'll watch the last 60 or so games of the Major League Baseball season. Blue Jay fans, do you believe that this is a team that can get hot now? After struggling along, they're six games below 500. But thankfully, they're in the American League. If they're in the NL, they'd be seven back of a wild card spot. In the American League, they're 2.5 games back. Ben Nicholson-Smith, I'll have a chat with him coming up at 5:35 here on the Green Zone on what the Blue Jays look like in their final 60 games or so of the regular season. Interesting report from Elliot Friedman. Of course, in the summer, he's just talking. He's shooting the breeze, talking some hockey, what's going on with this team, that team, the other team. But when it came to the Los Angeles Kings, in their chat, Elliot Friedman brought up the fact that they are lining up. And if you look at their cap right now, Panarin's off the books after 27-28. Joel Armia, those guys, they're off the books next season. They signed Eric Halla for 2 years. Drew Doughty might be coming off the books. Like, the LA Kings aren't being really aggressive. And Elliot Friedman's reporting this is a strategy by general manager Ken Holland, because there's some big dogs coming that they want to be available to go and get if necessary. Because they have first-round picks in 27, 28, 29. They have four second-round picks in the next three drafts. And they have cap room. And Elliot Friedman is saying what he's hearing are the LA Kings are making sure they can make an LA King move, which is go big. The biggest move of all time happened in 88 when Wayne Gretzky pretty well got sold to the LA Kings from the Edmonton Oilers. So you line up, okay, what's in a year or two? Okay, Quinn Hughes hasn't signed a contract. Cale Makar hasn't signed a contract yet. They're likely to extend with Minnesota and Colorado. But then after that, Austin Matthews and Connor McDavid just have 2 years left. This year, next year. They can sign extensions next season. And if those two players don't believe that what has been promised to them by John Chyka in Toronto for Austin Matthews and Mike Babcock and Stan Bowman and company in Edmonton for Connor McDavid, what happens? Ken Holland, general manager of the Edmonton Oilers a few years ago, by the way, wants to have the Kings ready to pounce, apparently. As any GM maybe should, if they're in a state of, what are we really? Are we a Stanley Cup contender yet? No. Are we tanking to get a big pick? We'll see. But let's not go out and sign big contracts and then all of a sudden go, darn, I wish we had an extra 10 mil for Connor McDavid. So that's what Elliot Friedman is hearing and watching, which is the LA Kings making sure everything's in order just in case they have the potential to go big. Because I imagine McDavid and Austin Matthews wouldn't have Los Angeles on the no trade list. Southern California in January? Yeah, I'm in. Time now for the Green Zone 1 Minute Drill, the latest in sports. It is the Major League Baseball All-Star Game going tonight. Ernie Clement is starting. Dylan Cease starting at pitcher. Louis Varland for the Jays out of the bullpen. Of course, John Schneider is the manager. Some key players not playing tonight: Shohei Ohtani, Aaron Judge, Paul Skeens, Mike Trout, Vladdy Guerrero Jr. All were invited, but with injury. For Paul Skeens, it's not an injury. He pitched on Sunday. It's in the CB. It's a rule. If you pitch on Sunday, you're not pitching Tuesday. for the Major League Baseball All-Star Game. Meanwhile, at the World Cup of Soccer, it is Spain through to the final. They beat France 2-0. It was an impressive display by Spain today in that semifinal. I'm cheering for England tomorrow. It's England against Argentina. I have to. Sarah Mills is in the office next to me. It's England-Argentina in the semifinal tomorrow. Coming up next here on the Green Zone, Ben Nicholson-Smith. He has the Blue Jays covered for Sportsnet and Sportsnet.ca. We'll have a chat about the Blue Jays prospects with 60 games left. Can they make the playoffs? 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

0: It's 5:30. I'm Andrew Shepherd. SAS power crews are still working to restore power to those in the Nipawin and surrounding areas. The outages left tens of thousands without electricity on Saturday, but it's been restored to most. SAS Power's Joel Cherry says about 500 customers remain in the dark as repairs continue. He says there was a lot of damage.
1: Probably the most significant we've seen in at least probably 3 or 4 years.
0: SAS Power's outage map was just updated, and it now says power should be restored by around 9 o'clock. The stormy weather followed by the heat is creating perfect conditions for mosquitoes. The city of Regina has caught more than twice as many mosquitoes in the last 2 days than it did in the entire 11 weeks before that. Meanwhile, Saskatoon's latest mosquito numbers aren't posted yet, but it was trending down from about 10 mosquitoes per trap in late May, early June, to about 3 per trap in the week ending July 4th. About 1,000 people showed up to see the snowbirds up close in Saskatoon today. They flew up from Moose Jaw, passing over communities along the way, and landed and parked at the Aviation Museum. Glenn Sinden brought his grandkids.
2: They hadn't seen them before, so up close and personal, it was really good.
0: The iconic Tudor jets are being grounded until they can be replaced in the 2030s. A Regina nonprofit is pleading for help. Carmichael Outreach says it's facing one of the most difficult fundraising periods in years. It says it's stretched every dollar and reduced costs, but it's hit the point where it needs additional community support. Without it, Carmichael says it will be forced to consider reducing services and operating hours. A terrible scene in Edmonton. A vehicle veered off the road and into an apartment building, rupturing a gas line, triggering an explosion and fire. As the building burned, an 85-year-old man jumped from the balcony to escape, but he died. 6 more people were sent to hospital. 2 others are not accounted for. Hamilton is on the verge of becoming the first city in Canada to put a pause on new data centers. Council is expected to vote tomorrow on a 1-year moratorium, joining a wave of U.S. cities that have passed similar pauses. And today, New York enacted the first statewide moratorium on data centers larger than 50 megawatts. Could our neighbors in the U.S. be next? The House of Representatives just voted to make daylight saving time permanent nationwide, sending the bill to the Senate. Alberta and B.C. also just stopped changing their clocks. Saskatchewan hasn't changed its clock since 1966. It's 5:33. In Regina and southern Saskatchewan, cloudy tonight with a 60% chance of showers, risk of a thunderstorm, low 19. Then tomorrow, still cloudy with a 60% chance of rain, high 25. Thursday, partly sunny, high 27. In Saskatoon and central Saskatchewan, partly cloudy tonight, low 17. Then tomorrow, cloudy with a 30% chance of showers in the afternoon, high 26. Thursday, partly sunny, high 26. In Regina, cloudy, east wind at 19, it's 25 degrees. And in Saskatoon, cloudy, northeast wind at 21, it's 24 degrees. The time is 5:33. I'm Andrew Shepherd.
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0: on any thunderstorm alerts or anything going on. Chance of showers this afternoon. There are a few showers around Saskatchewan right now. Nothing right now when it comes to any weather alerts, when it comes to anything we need to pass along right now. It's thunderstorm outlook. I like the new thunderstorm outlook that it's new that they're posting on Environment Canada. Chance of that happening again tomorrow around Saskatchewan as well. Well, it's baseball all-star break. Actually, today, the anniversary of this moment.
1: Up the middle. Rose is on his way around. Picked up by Otis. Rose is coming to the plate. Throws a throw. He's in. It's all over. The National League win.
0: Pete Rose bulldozes at the plate Ray Fosse in the 1970 All-Star Game. Separated shoulder. Just look for Fosse. And he says he was never again. He never had power numbers that

0: happy. So I was pleased with it.
1: Yeah, it was a good finish. I like the stat that the winner last night made more money in the All-Star Home Run Derby than he will with the Cardinals this year at $799,000. Not that I'd scoff at that paycheck, but
0: right.
1: Ups the ante a little bit with $1 million. But I love that the Phillies fans brought it last night, too. They were booing the kids when they were dropping balls in the outfield, Ben.
0: You know what? That's great. I think that you gotta kind of lean into whatever it is that makes your fan base click. And the Phillies, I mean, they booed Santa Claus. They booed kids. I mean, this is who they are. So I think it's just appropriate. It wouldn't be, I wouldn't approve of that here in Toronto, because, you know, I like to think that the fans would show up and be a little nicer, but in Philadelphia, it just seems appropriate.
1: Speaking of all-star games in Toronto, your colleague Shai Davidi writes that the Olympics might get in the way of the Blue Jays getting the all-star game for the first time since 91. How close do you think this is actually going to be, that all those renovations in Toronto are going to get to showcase themselves with an all-star game in the future?
0: Well, I don't know how close it is, but I can tell you that it's been a long time since Toronto hosted an all-star game. As you know, in 1991, the only time that Toronto has hosted an all-star game. And since 1991, every single major league team, except for the Athletics, who, you know, they're nomads, they don't really have a home, they're kind of bouncing between locations, but every other major league team has had the chance to host an all-star game. And now here they are giving it to more teams. So I don't know what to make of this. And obviously I don't have the full backroom, you know, context for how these discussions have gone. I guess it's pretty clear to say that Toronto needs to have one. Canada needs to have an all-star game. They should not just wait. It's got to be fair. Toronto's a franchise in Major League Baseball just like everyone else. So I don't know what to say. Toronto deserves to have an all-star game. They have the venue for it. So hopefully that can shift. But I unfortunately don't know when the plan is. Maybe 2029. But at this point, I won't be surprised if it gets pushed back again.
1: It's been a frustrating first half for the Jays, 2.5 back of a wild card spot right now. But how much of the three will hopefully all see tonight, kind of those bright spots for the Blue Jays with Cease, Varland, and, of course, the fan favorite of Ernie Clement?
0: They've been awesome. Yeah, they've just been so good. And really, you know, in Cease, you go out in free agency and you try to spend big on a top-tier arm, and boom. He just pitches like one of the best in baseball. So it would be really cool to see him on the mound. And Ernie Clement, of course, I mean, to acquire him basically for nothing off the scrap heap a few years ago after the A's and the Guardians let him go. Just incredible job by Ernie Clement, the resilience that he's had, and just the contributions on all aspects of the game, right? Defense, base running, hitting. He has been so good. And Louis Varland, I mean, ever since they traded for him, has been one of the best relievers in baseball without exaggeration. So I think if they use him tonight, it would probably be in a setup role leading up to Aroldis Chapman. But pretty cool moment for all three, and cool for Blue Jays fans as well.
1: Should Okamoto be there?
0: I think it would have been cool to see him in the home run derby, if not the game. I thought, you know, and look, I mean, we're talking about a Canadian here, but Tristan Peters selected late. You know, really cool and great season by him on the Chicago White Sox. But I thought that was maybe a window where Okamoto could have got in. And John Schneider said he considered Okamoto. But, you know, there are a lot of great players around Major League Baseball. And so I think every fan base feels like, oh, you know, we should have had one more guy. And that's fair enough. I'm not going to say that Okamoto was an egregious omission, but I think he would have been a totally valid choice.
1: Well, let's get into the Blue Jays, where they are right now. And Okamoto was the one guy I wanted to start this conversation off, because Bo Bichette makes the financial decision to go to the New York Mets. And then it wasn't a big gamble on Okamoto, but a pretty interesting move going, okay, what will he bring to North America? How massive has his contribution been and will be going forward as a member of the Blue Jays?
0: Yeah, it's incredible. I mean, 4-year deal. So they acquired really a core player here, someone that's really that prototypical cleanup hitter, someone that hits 30 homers, probably driving 100 runs, give you an OPS around 800,

0: third base, that's a big addition. That's a big player. You know, you try to, that's the kind of player that, hey, if you were picking third overall in the draft and you landed someone who could do that, you'd be thrilled. So it's a big deal to get him, coming over from Japan. And they need it, right? Because Springer and Vladdy and Dalton Varsho, Alejandro Kirk, they've all taken steps back. Addison Barger with the injury. So they have needed every one of those home runs that he's been able to hit. And they're going to need a lot more from him if they're going to stay in this thing.
1: Do you think Bo at all regrets the decision to go to the Mets?
0: I don't think so. But I think if he could snap his fingers and have the same contract with the Blue Jays, he would.
1: Yeah. Well, yeah. That, I'd take that contract wherever I play as well.
0: 100%. Absolutely. I think most of us would. And I think for Bo, as with most free agents, like, you, if you can get that contract, you know, with a couple opt-outs and over $100 million, you're going to take the contract. And that's kind of going to be step one in free agency in pro sports. But then step two, if he could be in Toronto, I think that would have been his preference.
1: Ben Nicholson-Smith of Sportsnet, sportsnet.ca, here talking Blue Jays baseball at the All-Star break. I was a lot of Blue Jays fans in May, kind of comparing it to last year, going, see, this is, they're about the same spot there. Then they got hot, and just hold on. And then June came, and nothing changed when it came to trying to move up the standings and get closer to 500 and those types of things. But, Ben, from your chair, what do you see post-All-Star break from the Jays? More of the same, or a roster that's still put together to maybe go kind of 50-40 to end the season and you know, solidify a spot in the playoffs?
0: You know, they have a chance, right? So we're going to watch and we're going to be intrigued, and it's going to be fun to see either way. But, you know, at this point, 66 games left. If they even want to get to 85 wins, they got to go 40-26. Mm-hmm. Or 40-26. So that's not easy to do. I mean, 40-26, that's like 100 win pace. That's pretty tough. Now, these things happen sometimes. Like, the Red Sox just reeled off a huge winning streak and got themselves back in it. So if the Blue Jays can do something like that, they're right back in it. You see what happens. And strange things in baseball occur all the time. So we're going to be open-minded and just see where it goes. But I think, objectively speaking, you know, they've put themselves in a very difficult spot where these next couple weeks ahead of the trade deadline are going to be pretty telling. And, you know, barring a big win streak, I mean, it's going to, you know, maybe we see them trade need for need. Like, maybe it's not going out and getting a big name, but maybe it's more adjusting and tinkering a little with the roster. So we'll see. They still have that time, but certainly the losses to this point in the season do take a toll and have cost them some leverage and have cost them some positioning when it comes to starting the second half.
1: We are 3 weeks away from, of course, the trade deadline. Early August is when that happens. You just mentioned what this could mean. And if they're still that far, and 2.5 seems like it's close, but when you have to leapfrog six teams, it gets a little daunting, because that means all six of those teams have to be 2.5 games worse than you. But what do you think Shapiro Atkins could look at for this Jays team, and maybe with an eye on 2027, if they're not out of it, so to speak, when it comes to the playoff race?
0: Yeah, I think that's exactly it, because, you know, if you're looking for, okay, what's something that would help the Blue Jays now and would also help them in the future? Because that's the kind of move that would be great. And then you kind of, it's a win-win regardless of how this season unfolds. So I think in that category, it's pitching. You always need pitching. And especially at a time that the Savage is dealing with some things and Bieber hasn't quite found, you know, his peak form yet. And Scherzer's still rehabbing, and Spencer Miles is a Rule 5 pick. You could definitely use arms now, and then in 2027, when Gausman, Bieber, and Scherzer are free agents, you need arms then. So if you can get a controllable starting pitcher, great. Now, as we all know, every team in baseball wants controllable starting pitching, so not necessarily easy to do. But we have seen the Blue Jays do this in the past, whether it was with, you know, guys like a Ross Stripling, for example, where they acquire Mitch White would be another example. They acquire someone who can give you a little bit of length and some long-term flexibility. So we'll see, but to me, that's the one area that you're going to need, whether you're buying or selling or what, because you always need pitching, and they're a little thin on it right now.
1: We'll see how it goes for the final 60 or so games for the Toronto Blue Jays after they come back from the MLB All-Star break. The All-Star game is about to begin just past 6 o'clock. But coming up next, it's Champs and Chumps on 980 CJME and 650 CKOM.
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8: 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There is a lot of technology carefully woven into a very small area. 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
1: Each and every day, one champ, one chump here on the Green Zone. This is a small chump. I endorse investigating Infantino, the president of FIFA, for any wrongdoing when it came to getting rid of the red card for the American player so he could play. I'm good with it. Great job. Let's investigate. But we're going with the IOC to investigate Infantino? Like, are we serious? I hope if there is wrongdoing, I hope they find it. But sorry, I lack faith that the IOC, who has a pretty tight connection with FIFA, with their presidents and all the bribes that allegedly might happen to get big events, that they're actually going to say anything's wrong with what happened with FIFA and the Trump called Infantino. Then all of a sudden, the Americans playing in the quarterfinal. Or the round of 16, sorry. We'll see how that goes. I lack faith. And our champ today is St. Walburg's Jamie Lubicane. How about that? The championship that the Calgary Stampede Rangeland Derby over the weekend, capping off a great year for the St. Walburg product with a championship and some money from the Calgary Stampede. We're getting ready for the baseball all-star game. It is about to begin. We got a lot of Blue Jay content. John Schneider, the manager. Dylan Cease, the starting pitcher. You also have Ernie Clement, fan favorite, in the starting lineup. And Louis Varland might be pitching out of the bullpen tonight. We shall see. Also in baseball, locally, you have games in Swift Current, Moose Jaw, Saskatoon, and Regina. All about to get started in about an hour's time with first pitch starting at 6:57 in Swift Current, 7 o'clock in Moose Jaw, and 7:05 in Regina and Saskatoon. Now, also, the World Cup semifinal, the first one was today. Spain continues their defensive dominance. No goals allowed. 2-0 win over France, who's been an offensive juggernaut in this World Cup. Spain's only allowed one goal. They're into the World Cup final. They will play either England or Argentina. That semifinal goes tomorrow. We're back at it at 2 o'clock right here on the Green Zone tomorrow on 980 CJME and 650 CKOM.
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26: It's 6 o'clock. Here's what you'll remember about today, July 14th, 2026. Sask Power hopes to finish repairs soon, days after storms knock out electricity in the Nipawin area.
27: Yeah, there's a lot of trees online, lines down.
26: The buzzing bloodsuckers are absolutely thriving in Saskatchewan right now. And the snowbirds make one final stop in Saskatoon before being grounded.
28: No, they'll be back.
26: In Saskatoon, cloudy and 24, and in Regina, cloudy, it's 25 degrees.
2: This is the Day in Review with Andrew Shepherd.
26: Thanks for joining us tonight. The cleanup from Saskatchewan's weekend storms isn't over yet, but the number of power outages has shrunk. Tens of thousands lost electricity at the height of these outages. Now only about 500 customers remain without power in the Nipawin area. Sask Power's Joel Cherry says the damage led to their busiest storm responses in several years.
27: Probably the most significant we've seen in at least probably 3 or 4 years.
26: Sask Power's outage map now says power should be restored by around 9 o'clock. Summer is here. Maybe you've just built a new deck or got some new patio furniture to enjoy these warm Saskatchewan nights. There's just one tiny problem. They may be small, but they're a big concern right now as mosquito numbers soar. In the last 2 days, the city of Regina has caught more than twice as many mosquitoes than it did in the entire 11 weeks before that.
29: Obviously, the weather has created the perfect storm. We've had a lot of rain, a lot more rain than we're used to in June. And then the heat came, and it just accelerated the larval development.
26: The city's Ashley Thompson expects mosquito numbers to remain high for another week or two. Meanwhile, Saskatoon's mosquito counts are trending down from around 10 per trap in late May, early June, to 3 per trap in the week ending July 4th, but last week's numbers aren't posted yet. Sick of being itchy? Sean Sherwood with Poulin's Pest Control says there's something you can do to help.
30: What everybody needs to do is search your backyard, search the neighborhood. Any standing water you got, find a way to get rid of it.
26: He says sprays on your lawn will repel mosquitoes for a couple of hours, but the sun's ultraviolet rays eventually break it down. Today, the snowbirds touch down in Saskatoon, making a final stop in the province. The iconic Tudor jets will stay grounded until they're replaced in the 2030s. Reporter Mia Holloway-Chuck got a last look at the Aviation Museum.
31: Around 1,000 people came out to the museum, with children jumping up and down in anticipation to see the snowbirds up close. Glenn Sinden has seen them many times in Moose Jaw, but this time he brought his grandkids.
32: They hadn't seen them before, so up close and personal, it was really good.
31: And it's safe to say they enjoyed it.
33: I really liked the experience. I'm glad to see the snowbirds for the very first time. I really like seeing them land.
31: Now, people I've talked to say they're sad to see them go, but hope to see them again in the future. At the Aviation Museum in Saskatoon, I'm Mia Holloway-Chuck.
26: From small town Saskatchewan to the bright lights of the major leagues, Carter Beck is now one of the most talked about prospects in baseball. Green Zone sports reporter Scott Roblin has the details on how Beck became the highest drafted player in Saskatchewan baseball history.
34: Standing in his parents' backyard, Carnduff's Carter Beck waited patiently for the first round of the MLB draft to wind up.
0: That's when he received a call which flipped his world upside down.
3: So I said, oh, we probably got 20, 30 more minutes of waiting to do, and then all of a sudden I got a phone call.
4: The Atlanta Braves select Carter Beck.
0: Projected as a second or third round prospect, Beck went 26th overall to the Atlanta Braves, the highest pick ever from Saskatchewan. Saskatoon Berries head coach Joe Carnahan says if anyone was to